0: Well, they did it versus Spain. They are now doing it versus Argentina in the knockout stages. The Cinderella of this 2026 FIFA World Cup will not go away. Even after a Lionel Messi 1-0 goal to give Argentina, the defending world champions, the FIFA number one ranked team, the lead, Cape Verde comes back with a goal of their own to tie things up 1-1 in the 59th minute. And we are now going to extra time, something I did not expect to say. Anderson Hurst, Danny Jackson, Pete Fewing with you. React to what's been going on.
1: You have to give Cape Verde a ton of credit. They believed in the unit. They believed in their game plan. It was to defend tight, width of the 18-yard box, block of 5-4 and then 1, and then can they spring attack here and there? And we talked about they might get 2 or 3 chances in that second half. They have to execute on 1, and Duarte does execute. A really good finish. Yep. We talked about some of the defensive play of Martinez. Could he have stepped a little bit earlier and maybe closed off the space and recognized that danger? But he didn't. But I think Argentina now, Pete, will settle into the game. They have 30 minutes in which to find this goal. They don't feel necessary now the burden of 2, 3, 4 minutes to find a goal at the end of that 90. They're going to have to be methodical. They're going to have to be disciplined and patient and hopefully trust some of their big-time players turn up.
2: Yeah, I would agree with you, and I think they know that as well. We've seen it with a couple other teams, Brazil with Japan. Same thing. They know that they're good, right? And I would imagine for Cape Verde that they have expended a lot of emotional energy coming into this game. And so they will be a little bit more tired, I would say, than the Argentinian team, just because it's such a high to get to play against Messi and the defending champs. So I would say that for Argentina, just stay on task. It will come. The patience is the key.
0: For nothing else, they might be more mentally tired as much as physically tired.
2: That's what I'm saying.
0: Yeah.
2: Absolutely.
0: Yeah, just because they've had to really just give everything just to get to this moment, Danny.
1: Well, I think it's muscle memory at times. For the Cape Verde players, for many of them, this is the first time they've been in any type of environment like this, any type of pressure. It is sapping physically and mentally. And you also play the game in your mind before you even start the
2: absolutely
1: game. So the night before you're thinking about it, you're emotionally drained in some extent. But right now it's adrenaline that's keeping them going. The question is, if Argentina were able to nick a goal, especially early in this 30, what is the response from Cape Verde at that point?
0: Yeah, but I would say Cape Verde is playing with less pressure, with more
1: pressure.
0: Freedom. Argentina's now like, okay, we're in extra time in a game we should never have been to extra time.
1: They're playing for the legacy of Messi in
0: exactly
1: some ways a little bit. I mean, it won't get tarnished, but this could be a little kind of, comment underneath his legacy.
2: Yeah, and Cape Verde has to feel great about what they've done so far, right? So they can walk out in the second half and be confident. They cannot make any mistakes. That's they'll get punished for that. But what a great first 90 minutes plus stoppage.
0: Yeah.
2: Let's see how we do in the 30.
0: Let's get back to the game in the extra time between Argentina and Cape Verde. You're listening to the 2026 FIFA World Cup. Back to play-by-play action.
3: What happens now? And what do you expect?
4: Yeah, I was going to say,
3: or is that the point you
4: don't
3: know?
4: Expected and what's going to happen? When Argentina goes up 1-0, Messi scores, you think, okay, well, we've seen this movie before. That was fun. Cape Verde, you made us fall in love with you. Well, here they are in extra time, very much so in the game, have limited Argentina to very few clear attacking opportunities. And now is it, okay, what version of Argentina are we going to see? The one that says enough of this and finish you off? Or does this game end up in penalty kicks? Or can Cape Verde snatch it? That's what we're going to find out.
3: McAllister, their immediate pressure, slid forward by Lisandro Martinez, but they couldn't connect. That's been the criticism of Argentina, is the opponents that they have played have been, in a word, poor. Since the end of World Cup qualifying, a series of friendlies against teams that averaged 91st in FIFA's rankings. They were supposed to play Spain in March in Qatar. War breaks out in the Middle East. It turns into sort of political nonsense and posturing. The game ends up canceled. And so now into this steps Bobista, the reigning African coach of the year in Cape Verde, to say, we're not going to be afraid. We're not just going to back down. We're going to try to trade some punches with you. And they have. And so now what does Argentina do for the first time in a long while dealing with true challenge and adversity?
4: I
3: Well, Molina, early cross, late run in, and a misplay clearance by Pico Lopez will gift Argentina a corner.
4: And let's also say, seven of Argentina's last 13 matches in the World Cup have gone, knockouts have gone to extra time. So they're no stranger. They're not panicking. But there is a sense of urgency. There is a feel, especially in a game like this. You do not want to chance this in penalty kicks. You want to finish this in extra time. We haven't seen a lot of goals in extra time in this tournament.
3: Well, really in any tournaments. It's pretty rare anymore that teams score in extra time. Messi, sixth corner of the night. McAllister got a flick into a good spot. It's still going to be in there. Lisandro Martinez, chance to fire, he scores!

0: Well, we got our answer. Argentina go for the kill right at the start of extra time. And one of the concerns always on set pieces is the second ball. Everybody gets attracted to the near post when this ball gets flicked over. But there's some bodies crashing, and I don't know if it's Martinez's man that goes down. He's not the man that gets involved. Martinez comes late. So he drifts around the post. So there's going to be an argument whether he's involved in the play, though, or not. Not Martinez, but Taliafico. Because as that ball is flicked on, once it gets to Martinez, is there enough there that takes him out of the play? Does he directly interfere with the play is going to be the question. The finish is not the point. That's a terrific finish. Top shelf finds the near post on Vozinha. And this is still being held right now to try to determine. It's hard. I want to see this in real time. I think when you slow it down, you see a little bit of contact. Does he affect his ability to play that ball? That is the question that's being asked right now.
1: Mark Klettenberg, what's your answer to that question?
2: This would be very harsh if it's disallowed, because both players are jumping, both land together, and it is a coming together, but it's a natural coming together. And for me, a goal should be awarded.
1: And the same for Drew Fisher and Armando Villarreal. And it takes Argentina 1 minute, 57 seconds of extra time to go back in front.

However loud it feels to you watching us on your television, it's louder here in Miami. Lisandro Martinez tore his ACL last year, said he considered retirement. It was the birth of his daughter that made him change his mind, and isn't that a good thing for Argentina? And after not playing all of last year and really for a year and a half, he has a goal and an assist tonight. It's Christian Romero who's down in the middle of the field. Cape Verde don't have to stop the play so he can get looked at. He's going to get up and get back in it. Deroy Duarte scored Cape Verde's goal earlier. Hands it off wide. Elio Varela cutting in. Forced backwards by McAllister, who got the assist on that goal. Varela once more. Hands it off, Sidney Lopez Cabral, deflected by McAllister, Cape Verde corner.

0: into the near post, bouncing through, knocked out. Pico Lopez was trying to backheel. It will be a third successive corner for Cape Verde.
1: Borges is down as some contact came within that sequence there. They've put some good balls into the box so far. Yeah, I don't see... Oh, yeah, it's the knee at the end of that from Enzo Fernandez catches him as he's falling down. Nothing that would have been a foul.
0: This one is played back into Varela. Into the middle of the field. Steven Morero is trying just to kind of curl that and place it. And he got charged down. And now Kevin Pina under pressure. Is it knocked away? Julian Alvarez keeps it in play. Varela trying to recover. Morero trying to recover. Alvarez doesn't have much support right now. Smartly recycles it. Cape Verde trailed for 30 minutes before tying it up in the second half. They do not have that much time right now.

0: And now can Argentina avoid making the same mistake as they made in normal time and not let Cape Verde hang around and, in fact, put this game to bed with another goal? Nico Gonzalez, Julian Alvarez, Lionel Messi, Julian Alvarez, Lionel Messi blocks, still in. Alvarez threw his body in. Recovery shot is blocked by Lopez Cabral, out for a corner.
1: Well, it's been a party, an Argentine party since the goal. They're willing their team forward to see if they can find one more potentially to finish this off. But the combination play around the box, the one-touch passing, just exquisite. I think that one was maybe going wide, and then Alvarez trying to hook that one back. Now, this was that play that we're talking about. Was Taliafico offside? And you can see pretty clearly he was onside on that flick that it came at the near post. And I agree with Mark Klattenberg. He did not interfere with play in the way that that was a foul for me in any way. Still, what a great finish. Second international goal for Lisandro Martinez.
0: Messi off the corner into the near post. McAllister close to a bouncing ball blocked. That was Enzo Fernandez. Cape Verde are going to use their two remaining available substitutions here. Yannick Semedo, no relation to Willie, who's on the field. And Gilson Benchimol will both come on. Roy Duarte created global headlines in the 59th minute of this game with a tying goal, the first of his international career. His night ends. And Kevin Pina will come off as well, as he's been sitting on a yellow card

0: Coach him all they're trying to pressure on Cristiano Romero.
1: Great ball.
0: Pick a great spot in. Enzo Fernandez on the run. Going to go wide. It's behind Julian Alvarez and breaks down there. Yannick Semedo's first touch to get it clear. Is there a chance to run? This is Varela. And Alexis McAllister, good hard running, tracking back to break it up. Cape Verde have shown heart all night. They've shown heart to get here. Can they do it again? Wide to Varela. Inside now, Jamira Montero going to cross that in for Leverment. A little odd bit of awkward bounce, but Juliana Martinez is there.
1: And just for context of what's ahead for Bubistas Cape Verde, before that goal from Martinez, we'd only had one goal in the knockouts in extra time. And that was Tielemans at the last minute against Senegal, the penalty. So we hadn't seen many. A lot of these games that go into penalties, and that's what they would have been playing for. But now they've got to find a way once again to try to level this, as difficult as it is going to be.
0: Cape Verde are out of subs. Argentina have two available. They get an extra sub, as did Cape Verde, because we're in extra time. Yannick Semedo, Jamira Montero, Stephen Morera. A little less than 5 minutes away from halftime of extra time. There's any number of ways you can slice this. Population, FIFA ranking, World Cup history. Varela gets inside of one, draws contacts, nothing, says Drew Fisher, out for a goal kick. It is remarkable that they are in this position, that they are pushing the world champions as much as they are. This is the difference right now.
1: Yeah, hangs out at the back post, waits, smells it, gets the first touch to set himself up. That first touch is so good. Now look like he gets it in front of his body just enough to be able to run on and hit it with full power. That's a striker's finish from your center back.
0: Both goals for Argentina, near post, roof of the net, pretty much the same spot on the field.
1: But you saw the precision even on the strike. It's over the top of all the defenders as well, giving them a haircut with that type of power and bend on it too.
0: Gonzalo Montiel is up and ready to come on for Argentina. Emilio Varela carrying forward. Sidney Lopez Cabral to the outside. Back in for Montero. Yannick Semedo trying to reset quickly and trying to catch Argentina napping. McAllister can't make the play. Lopez Cabral!

0: I love this game, man. I just love it. What you think is going to happen doesn't always happen. The underdog rises again against all odds. Argentina scored. The game's over, right? Not so fast. I mean, the bend on this from our perspective, it was just perfect. You see it all the way. That's the goal that dreams are made of. And that is a dream realized right there. Cabral calls his own number, cuts it onto the right foot, and just picks out the top corner. Are you kidding me? Drew Fisher's trying to get the game on. The Cape Verdean fans are celebrating. They can't believe it. I'm not sure he can believe it. Have a day. Cuts inside. When the ball comes back to him, you're going to see everybody's converging now centrally. He's got his hand up, says, give me the ball. Has one thing in his mind, takes it on the right foot. He has so much to do from there. Oh my gosh. What a finish. Top corner, 2-2. Game on.
1: What on earth is going on? And you're right, we're sitting right behind the main game camera. We could see that happening in the tens of seconds before it happened. They're going to argue for a handball there. It's not going to be given. Whole Argentina bench is up shouting right now. Final seconds of the first half of extra time. Livermento skips away, and then Varela gives up the chase.
0: And they're gonna hold this, I believe. Although, did Drew Fisher just wave that away, or is he saying, no, I saw it, I'm clearing it.
1: 3 minutes of added time
0: to come. Right. The whole Argentine bench is up, and Drew Fisher is saying, nope, let's play. No handball. No.
1: Hit him in the leg.
0: Yeah, didn't hit his hand. But I thought for a second, I saw that hand up, and he was jumping backwards, but no, it was headed down, didn't hit him.
1: Oh. I mean, we keep throwing up the stat about their population. One of the things Cape Verde, like so many small countries have done, is dip into their diaspora, find people that left for economic opportunities, job opportunities in decades past, find their children, their grandchildren. Sidney Lopez Cabral, like the first goal scorer, born and raised in the Netherlands. It's a chance for Argentina. It's going to fall for Messi. Saved! Fosinha, follow-up block by the goal scorer, Lopez Cabral. Eight saves, Fosinha. And now Cape Verde carrying forward Jamiro Montero. 2 minutes to play in the first half of extra time.

0: is done tonight. I said, you know, in the biggest game of their lives, they have to have a perfect game. They have to have the best game of their lives. They are having the best game of their lives. I can guarantee Cabral has not scored a better goal than that in his life. And here they are, toe to toe with the reigning World Cup champions. 15 minutes left. Maybe penalty kicks. I don't even want to try to predict what's going to happen next.
1: Argentina had allowed 2 goals total in their 10 consecutive wins coming into tonight, that they have allowed 2 goals on the night to Cape Verde. Messi tackled off it, but it bounces to Montiel. His return is too far in front of Messi.
0: We had said Messi's name in 10, 15 minutes. Scaloni was asked about that pregame too. He said, how much was he going to play today? He said, I don't know how the game's going to go. I don't know how Leo's going to feel.
1: You're not taking him off.
0: You're
1: now
0: not taking him off.
1: No chance. No. Montero's down. Drew Fisher says it's not a foul.
0: It was more to say, when we talk about him the least is when you end up talking about him the most, where he is just needing one more chance. He had one more chance, and Vozinha saved it just a minute ago. Look at this. My goodness. As soon as it leaves his foot, he knows it. Oh, it's perfect. Truly perfect. That's top corner.
1: That is the end of the first half of extra time. We're going to catch our breath for a moment and give Rebecca Lowe and company back in Los Angeles an opportunity to make sense of any of what we're seeing. Halftime and extra time in Miami. Rebecca, it's all yours.
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1: I mean, I have a hunch what you're going to say, Stu.
0: the way they've approached this entire game has been so impressive. I don't expect them to just try to grind this out, but they're going to have to grind it out. I think that's the reality. But this is a fearless team. Their best chance of winning is at this point is probably getting to penalties, because you're not going to open yourself up and really say, we're going to attack Argentina. But you're going to continue to play the way you have, with structure, good commitment. They're not backing down. If they get their chance to go, they're going to go. But I love it. How can you not love this? This is amazing.
1: To think there were some poor people out there who held up Cape Verde as an example of the watering down of the World Cup and the overexpansion. The two biggest blowout losers in the knockout round have been European teams so far. And now what do Argentina do? What's their approach? Because they, as you said, they came out, they scored 2 minutes into the first half. And yet twice now they've been pegged back. Do they have a sense of urgency, yeah, or do they need to be careful?
0: I do think if you're Argentina, you want to finish this in extra time. Because penalties just become something a little bit different.
7: And even, it's a different type of skill set.
0: Yes, even for this team. It's not like Argentina won every single shootout there.

0: They have a great goalkeeper, Emiliano Martinez, but things can happen. And I think they are the more superior team, although they are tying right now. But they would back themselves 100 out of 100 on the field in the run of play. Versus on penalties, that margin gets a little bit closer.
1: And just disbelief all over the place. Asking for divine intervention in some of those boxes. This is not at all what they thought they were coming to see here tonight. It's exactly what Cape Verde had dreamed they were showing up for tonight here in Miami. Julian Alvarez able to turn to the space as Nico Gonzalez out to his left. What can Messi do? Can he be the difference maker as he has been so many times? Jamiro Montero coming in from behind fouls Alexis McAllister. Messi just with a little look up there to see if there was an option to go quick and short, and they'll set the ball now.
0: Set pieces have been an issue, though, for Cape Verde. They've been under a lot of pressure in these moments, and that was what the goal came from the last time. And the way Argentina attacked the ball, and including the delivery of Lionel Messi. So these are problematic areas for them where you have to make sure you stay with your man and commit to it.
1: Messi hooks it into the traffic. It's knocked down and then cleared away. I mean, these stands were bouncing earlier. These fans just look kind of terrified right now on these shots. It's the Cape Verdean fans to our right making most of the noise. And here they come for more. Ferreira trying to play in for Montero. Bounces wide to Benchimol. He's working on Montiel. Back in for Yannick Semedo. And Semedo, why not? But he pulls it well wide. Twelve minutes away from a penalty shootout. It's an Argentina team that has had penalty shootout victories in each of the three tournaments that they've won. Back to back to back. Two Copa America titles sandwiching the World Cup in Qatar. What a ball that is to fizzle along for Nicola Taliafico. Taliafico trying to cut it back inside for Enzo Fernandez. Is able to keep it. Fernandez edge of the box. Poked away from behind Jamiro Montero. Both teams are out of subs. Who you see on the field is who you get the rest of the way in a potential penalty shootout. Julian Alvarez. Able to steer wide to Taliafico. Even though Argentina made five subs, they've used all their available windows. There's an offside flag in that sequence that ends the possession.
0: Yeah, right there. Taliafico's left foot. And it's not like you see a clear difference physically from these two teams right now. If anything, you see that it's Argentina who look a little bit leggy. And the ball movement, players cramping. When Cape Verde have the possession, they fly down the other end of the field. They're just flying on adrenaline purely.
1: Well, Beast upset as that was whistled for a foul. Pretty clear shove, it looked like, from Willy Semedo. And now the fans coming back to life here in Miami. Nico Gonzalez. Try to drive it in between the defenders. Nico Gonzalez tackled away at the last moment by Dine Borges out for a corner.
0: Great slashing run here from Gonzalez. He sees a gap. He bursts through it. Slaloms around one. And of course, in those moments, you're worried from Cape Verde. You don't want to make a foul. And instead, that late tackle comes over. The outswinging ball. Make sure if you're Cape Verde, the back post, the second run.
1: Messi, outswinger, good error!

0: They've had an advantage on set pieces all night long. Second goal came through it, and this one does too. Messi puts it in a great area. And Romero, whether it took a little touch before it gets to him, no, he gets it. Even comes off the hand of the defender that takes it into that back post. Past the outstretched arm of Vozinha. He just finds a spot, gets a great leap, heads it down. It would have been interesting had it gone in potentially without the touch. I think the touch takes it in to that back post there. Argentina on the ropes. And have they delivered the knockout blow now? There's still time for Cape Verde. But what a header from Cuti Romero.
1: It's his first goal in over 2 years. It is still his goal in the official scoring. It is Lionel Messi's ninth career World Cup assist, tying a record held by West German Fritz Walter since the 1950s. It is the third time tonight Argentina have taken the lead. Can Cape Verde for a third time tonight tie the game? Or can Argentina finally close this thing down and move on to the next round? McAllister played that short. He tackles it away. Good hard running on the far side. Julian Alvarez to win the ball back. And Shamira Montero saw that coming, got in front of Messi.
0: I mean, you know, to continue the boxing reference, it's like the heavyweight fighters delivered what he thought's three knockout punches. You got a guy that's down on the ground. Well, you quite literally do now.
1: Nico Gonzalez is down. Argentina's out of subs.
0: But every time you think the fight's over, this opponent comes back. Cape Verde's not done. 7 minutes plus whatever stoppage we've got.
1: Gonzalez trying to rejoin the play. Sidney Lopez Cabral scored an extra time already. Hands it back to Montero. Willie Semedo on the far side. McAllister defending. Semedo cuts it in. It's blocked. Montiel got his body in the way. Lopez Cabral recovers the loose ball. Jamiro Montero. Little look up. Fizzes it along. Steven Moreira couldn't get there in time. And now Alexis McAllister's gone down.
0: Everywhere. A lot of the Argentine players appear to be cramping, where they go down, they're getting stretched off, calves are tightening up. As we said, it was hot and muggy, not as hot as it has been. But all that matters is he was able to have enough on this leap. Zonal marking from Cape Verde, so Romero's arriving with the ability to create momentum to get a good leap on that ball to head it. Here's the view from the ref cam. Nobody on the posts. And it just nestled into that far corner. The dejection there from Moreira and just the celebration and elation from Argentina.
1: One of the things we said that was different about Argentina in this recent era is, yes, Messi scored a ton of goals, but they're getting plays from other guys. Both center backs have scored goals tonight. But the outside back is giving away a foul as Montiel was a bit late there with an outstretched leg. It's Varela who goes down. It's Montiel who gets a yellow card.
0: And it's the goal scorer who's going over to take this, Sidney Lopez Cabral, from the same part of the field, just the opposite side of the field, where he just hit the shot of his life. Can lightning strike twice? Because this is an angle where you could potentially shoot directly on target. This gives you a great sense of what he's looking at. Because Argentina is going to have players around the six-yard box. It's not a lot of space between the defense and the attacking players and Emiliano Martinez. So important just to put this in an area where stuff can happen. But these are ones where you almost try to shoot it towards the back post and maybe it takes a touch, some type of deflection, or it goes directly in.
1: Lopez Cabral saved Emiliano Martinez!
0: He thought he'd done it again. He hits a beauty. And he's shooting this, and it's at a nice height. Martinez has to get the fingertips up to that. What a save! And Sidney Lopez Cabral hit that so hard, he's cramping and he's down after the play.
1: You've got an Argentine player down too with a head injury. He's blocked from our view, but Drew Fisher's calling over the training staff.
0: And he took a step in too, so then he had to go back and up to save it. Big time save.
1: Just the second save all game for Emiliano Martinez. We've got 4 minutes to play plus stoppage time. We might well have a lot of stoppage time. It was Taliafico who was down. He's on his feet now. Dibu, Dibu. Emiliano Martinez's nickname getting sung here in Miami. Drew Fisher still wants the medical staff to come out, it looks like, and look at Taliafico. And why there's been such a delay in that happening is not entirely clear, although maybe it's Argentina trying to say if we don't come out, we don't have to go down a man here.
0: Yeah, he was on the near side of your picture there. I don't know if he took contact to the face. And
1: well, they're also changing
0: some blood
1: a jersey.
0: Potentially, yeah, on his jersey, so he has to switch it out. They're just going to make sure.
1: So it looks like they're going to have to defend this corner a man light. Drew Fisher's holding it for now. This is with these new rules about do players have to sit out. If it's a head injury, they don't. There's a lot of arguing going on all over the field. Taliafico's allowed out. Cape Verde's not happy. Yannick Semedo to take. Corner kick number 6 of the night. We've lost the better part of 2 minutes for that.
0: And the rest.
1: Into the near post, out from the near post. CJ Dos Santos, the American-born backup goalkeeper for Cape Verde, who used to be Messi's teammate here in Miami, was quick to recover the ball so Cape Verde can get it back into play. Throw in. It's knocked wide. It's not fully cleared. Morera's going to get there. Morera trying to escape. He has Morera clipping the cross and header right in front. Martinez got a piece of it in front of Benjamol. Decision is a corner kick.
0: Well, Morera wins it back. Benjamol can't believe he's not getting a toe on this. He lays out for it, and so does Emiliano Martinez. Wait till you see this replay, how close this was on the second ball. And my belief is that he was onside too by the way he timed his run on the second ball. They're pushing.
1: Here it comes again. Under as far as Yannick Semedo, hooked back in. It's a chance, Livramento missed it. He was offside, at least according to the call on the field, Dylan Livramento.
0: I think he was offside, and he's glad to be offside after this one. Yeah, he's offside. Middle bottom of your screen, bottom right, is Argentina doing a good job stepping out there. This was that last chance. Watch Benjamol. He lays out, anticipates, just misses it with his right foot. Great header off the first one. The concentration, it's an inch away, and I think he's distracted by Martinez coming out, and just the presence of Dibu Martinez makes himself big. What a chance.
1: They have changed the scoring of the go-ahead Argentina goal. It is a Dine Borges' own goal, in the opinion of the statisticians, and the contact with his arm.
0: Yeah. I don't love
1: change
0: that being
1: the direction.
0: Because I think it's even hard to say that what they're saying there is that ball, the header from Romero, was going wide. And so that the touch of the hand made it go in.
1: But it's academic at this point.
0: I think the attacking player should always get the goal.
1: We will play 3 added minutes here at the end of the second half of extra time. Cape Verde chasing for a third tying goal of the night here in Miami. Trying to force a penalty shootout. It comes in. It's a deflected blocked shot. It's going to be a corner for Cape Verde. And man down.
0: Yeah, well, I think he's laying it all on the line here. Where the way he blocks this shot.
1: Lisandro Martinez, goal and an assist tonight. And he needs an extra moment.
0: Yeah, well, it's understandable when you see where this one hits him.
1: There you go. There's a Croatian defender still in Toronto tonight, yeah, that feels sympathy. A little kiss of the ball for luck.
0: That young fan's not going to know where they were in this moment, but they're going to be told about it for many years. Can Cape Verde do it again?
1: Yannick Semedo whips that one in. Jamiro Montero brings it down and it's stabbed away. Cape Verde have two remaining minutes. Argentina trying to see it out. It's a great header, one on the far side. Run to daylight now for Argentina. No, it's a cross in for Julian Alvarez. And Vosinha's going to carry out. Eight saves for him tonight. Man down behind, multiple men down behind the play for both teams.
0: Cape Verde's pouring forward. Argentina, three men light defensively right now. They're in the attacking half.
1: 90 seconds to go. Willy Semedo trying to walk it in. He's going to get space for the cross. He fires it in. It's a deflected ball. It bounces back to the top of the box. It's going to be settled. It's going to be shot wide. It's a goal kick.
0: Oh, it feels like the wrong, it's easy to say it's the wrong decision now, but with Argentina still three men light, they had a couple bodies the far side of the field, just a little bit of a blood rush there, and decided to shoot. Cholo Simeone could barely stop moving.
1: He's a man who's high strung in the best
0: of times.
1: On
0: the sideline, yeah, as opposed to being up the great coach from Atletico Madrid, former international for Argentina, son's on the team.
1: Is there another chance coming for Cape Verde? Can Argentina exhaust the final 60 seconds? Messi chases the ball down, and he's going to play it forward and try to do just that. Nico Gonzalez now battling in the corner, can't keep it cleanly. It's played long into the middle. It's missed there by the first man up, Lisandro Martinez, who's struggling physically. Christian Romero denied a winning goal by the statistician, just lumps it forward, and
0: this
1: here we go. 123rd minute of the game. Final chance for Cape Verde to do it again, and Argentina forces shootout. Taliafico wins the first header. Moreira controls the bouncing ball, at least for a moment. It's swept in behind. This
0: Verde's
1: is going to be a Cape Verde throw for the final play of the game in Miami. It's quickly back into play. Willy Semedo now. Livramento on the outside. Livramento trying to find space for a cross. It's popped straight in the air. It's another throw. No!

0: What I know of
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5: And breathe. Wow. Just, this is the magic of the World Cup, man. I mean, you get a country like Cape Verde who many thought we're just happy to be here, and no one gave them a chance going into this game against the defending world champions, FIFA's first ranked team in Argentina. 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
6: Hard to put into words what we just saw. I think it was exactly what my analysis was before the game, that it would go exactly like this into overtime, and Argentina would just about get over the finish line. I mean, you know, you've got to give Cape Verde just an incredible amount of kudos on the performance, just the commitment to the cause, their organization. You know, as a unit, they defended very well. They broke out in attack very well all the way to the very last minute. It was it was Argentina who was struggling to get themselves together, who looked all over the place, out of sorts. Physically, they were gassed. And Cape Verde just kept on going. And this is the magic of the World Cup. This is the magic of the evolution of this game across all corners of the earth, that you can get a country like this that goes out into the world, finds players that are connected somehow to their country. They bring them together. They didn't even make the Africa Cup of Nations in 2025. They lost a couple of games at the beginning of this year to the likes of Iraq and Egypt. And, you know, this team was not prepared. But, you know, when the bright lights go on, as they say, it'll be all right on the night. And it certainly was for this entire tournament. If you think four 90-minute games, they did not lose a game. They were tied in those four 90-minute games, the three qualifiers in the game today, pushed it to extra time. And when you look at what we talked about as being some of the most passionate, vocal support around the world in the Argentinians, they're celebrating like they just won the World Cup. And that is just relief and a release of anxiety and everything else, Pete, that, you know, these fans, these players, they're going to look back on this game with a similar reflection, I would imagine, in some ways, as the opposition here. Just a fantastic game all around.
7: Absolutely. You look at Argentina in the last World Cup, they lost to Saudi Arabia, right? They find a way to continue in this World Cup, but that was not easy. I wonder what the toll will be on this group of players for the next one, because now there's games are going to start coming a little bit quicker, a little tighter, and with even better opponents. So Cape Verde, you got to take your hat off to them. They have nothing to hang their head on. They got better as the game went on.
5: Yeah.
7: They were better in the second half than the first. In the overtime, they were better. Sometimes a game like this, you forget that it's the Argentinian jersey. It's just a team with a blue and white vertical stripe on it because you've made them ordinary. And the most extraordinary player on the planet, Lionel Messi, was... His team was made ordinary and is some great goals. I'd be curious the payroll, the club payroll for the starting 11 or all the players who played for Argentina versus the Cape Verde. Would that be interesting to see, you know, how much money was on one side and with their club teams versus money on the other side?
5: Yeah, it would be quite interesting to kind of find that out. We'll get our statisticians on that right away, Coach, and then we'll get back to you. But
7: it proves what the game does.
5: Yeah, right? It's true.
7: It doesn't matter. It's 11 against 11, and the heart and desire of Cape Verde is something every team should aspire to have.
5: Let's come back. Let's wrap up Cape Verde's World Cup journey because they captured the hearts of everyone, how special it was. We'll come back and discuss that. Coming up next on the post-game show, you're listening to the 2026 FIFA World Cup on iHeartRadio.
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0: Welcome back to iHeartRadio's coverage of the 2026 FIFA World Cup. My name is Anderson Hurst. We just watched one of the best matches of soccer that I've ever seen in a true underdog taking a favorite, a world champion, to the absolute brink as Argentina end up winning this one 3-2 over Cape Verde. You got goals from Messi, Lisandro Martinez, and an own goal for Argentina. You got Duarte and Cabral with two absolute stunners for Cape Verde in a losing effort. Let's come back. Let's discuss a little bit more here on the postgame show. 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

0: Welcome back to iHeartRadio's coverage of the 2026 FIFA World Cup. Argentina win this one in a nail-biter after extra time, 3-2 over Cape Verde. Guys, just a quick thought on Cape Verde's journey in this World Cup, because it has come to an end, but they can hold their heads high, Danny Jackson.
1: It's magical, and I think that's what has captured the hearts of this nation around the world. These types of teams, these types of stories. Curaçao would be another one, hating the performance they had and the way they got here, and just the resilience of these nations to come through some of these games in the way they did. They did not lay down. They gave everything to Argentina. They'll know, Messi and co will know they've been in a real game. And Pete, you said it exactly right. You know, how will they feel the effects of this game going into their next game? We'll have to build themselves up again, both emotionally and physically.
2: Yeah, kudos. Massive kudos to Cape Verde. What they are going to be in that locker room. They're going to be disappointed, but as disappointed as they are, they're going to be equally as proud of how they represented, how they battled, how they didn't just cave and just defend and kick the ball out. They've had a fantastic World Cup. The reception when they get home, I hope they're all home on the same plane together, and they can celebrate and hold their head high. That was a phenomenal game. It was unfortunate, and they scored great goals too. So, kudos to them.
0: Yeah, it's a big, amazing game. Argentina ends up moving on to the round of 16. They will play Egypt. We'll come up with more pregame show coming up next. 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
0: Well, as we wrap up with the last match of the round of 32 at this absolutely thrilling FIFA World Cup, and even more thrilling round of 32 in the knockout stages, it is absolute madness on this Friday, and we have one more game to go before the full round of 16 is revealed, as Colombia faces Ghana for the right to face Switzerland in the round of 16 in the next round. Welcome into the 2026 FIFA World Cup on iHeartRadio. My name is Anderson Hurst. I'm joined by former Sounders captain and current Sounders play-by-play voice Danny Jackson, as well as three-time national champion head coach Peter Fewing, as we take you all the way to kickoff in Kansas City between Ghana and Colombia. But before we preview this match, don't worry, we'll get to it. Let's have a little bit more time to react to the craziness that just happened between Argentina and Cape Verde. I mean, it was one of the greater matches that I've seen in terms of the expectations of the world champions to go on and win. They go up twice in the game, and it gets leveled twice by the number 67th or something ranked team in the world.
1: 525,000 people population. Yes, most of these players were pulled from all corners of the world, sure, with heritage, against a country that obviously has huge staying power on the world stage for football, the reigning world champions. If you think Cape Verde, they held both the European champion Spain and the world champions Argentina, the reigning world champions and European champions, to draws after 90 minutes.
0: Yeah.
1: It's pretty sensational. And we talked about it just at the end of that game. Four 90-minute games, the three group games and this one, they didn't lose a game. They tied all four against, as we mentioned, world and European champions. So for them, they can go home and they can live the rest of their life with the memories of that game and the entire tournament. Yeah. Vecinia, the goalkeeper, had another storming game. I don't know what his save count was at the end, but it was close to double digits. And they weren't just easy saves. They were big-time saves where they had to put out the likes of Messi on a 1v1 in, going into that second half, from free kicks as well, from corner kicks where he had to make saves. He went from 50,000 followers to 15 million after his first performance. I can't imagine what the X factor on that 15 million will be after today's performance, because today you won the world stage. Yes, you won the world stage in all those group games, but truly you are playing the best, if not, yeah, probably the best player of all time, who scored a goal on you to open things up. You think it'd be a bit of a cakewalk after that. It'd be an easy kind of trot towards the finish line, but you got to give huge credit, Pete, to that team, and just the manner in which they kept going at it. They believed in their system, believed in what their strategy was, defended well, and then they broke quickly. And it was just a performance of guts and perseverance.
2: Well, they never parked the bus.
1: No,
2: right?
1: No,
2: not from the beginning. And actually, and the goalkeeper, Vecinia, twice dribbled past. In the first half, in the first 5 or 10 minutes, dribbled past the on-rushing Argentinian forward. So they played straight up the whole game. They didn't try to, foul and any antics. They never were really stalling for the game. So, yeah, they can walk out of this tournament, you're right, head held high for the rest of their lives. They'll say they played in this World Cup in the 2026, and they should feel great. It'll be interesting to see how this moves their World Cup future forward.
0: It's a rare occurrence when Lionel Messi scores in an Argentina win to move them to on to the round of 16. He had just scored in 8 straight FIFA World Cup games. No one's ever done that before, and he is kind of a footnote in this game because of how well Cape Verde played.
1: Yeah, no, he looked like he was just trying to conserve himself, because maybe he's smart enough to see where the game was going. And there was times where they were gasping for air.
0: Yeah.
1: But Messi did have other chances as well. He had a chance with his right foot that went hit the goalkeeper. He had a fantastic free kick where he tried to catch the goalkeeper, hugging his near post and trying to catch him out. And then he went through and another one on a close range effort. So I think for Messi, he'll again look back on some of those 1,000 games he's played or whatever will be at the end of his career, and he'll look back on this with some real special memories, because yes, you came through it, yes, you don't have to use that as a footnote on an incredibly legendary career that you lost to, you know, a team so significantly below you in stature that it would be probably the biggest shock of all time, certainly in the round of 32 or 16, the knockout phase, it would have been in the history of the World Cup. But all good teams find a way to win, and they did find a way to win.
0: Yeah, Coach, I want to ask you, because now that we've seen this twice, if you were to look at this scoreline, you'd think, oh my gosh, Argentina, like, what happened to them? Are they really that vulnerable, so to speak? But Cape Verde did this against another team that is expected to do great things at this World Cup, in Spain as well. So maybe is this a warning shot for Argentina, or is this that Cape Verde brings this much trouble against these big teams?
2: Well, I think you got to give the credit to Cape Verde.
0: Okay.
2: Again, they played straight up. They didn't back down. They tried to play. They had to defend. The talent level on Argentina is more significant, yeah, I would say, than Cape Verde, especially on the attack and the movement. But they I give them credit, especially since they did it with Spain, right? And then Uruguay, same thing. So I would say that, you know, the exhaustion level of both, it'd be interesting to be in both these locker rooms right now. I bet guys are laying on the ground. I'm sure Argentina is glad they don't do what Norway does with the rowing because they'd be too tired. They'd row and they'd fall over.
1: Fall backwards, exactly.
9: So this brings up the next question, Danny. Who do you think is actually at this point in time in their locker room, as Coach was mentioning, who's more satisfied between these two teams?
1: That's a great question. I mean, Argentina, I think it's it's relief for them. I think the emotions are so different, right? Your exhaustion for different ways. Relief, yes, Cabo Verde will be disappointed, but they can be extremely proud in the way they play. I think that's the reaction, is that, you know, at some point in any game, in any sport, you want to put your best out there and get beaten by somebody superior. Yeah. And they did everything they could. They played as good of a game as they could have ever hoped for, wished for, going into this particular matchup. They went toe-to-toe, as Pete mentioned, and they can look back, yes, with a level of disappointment, but they can be extremely proud of that performance.
2: One thing I love is that they act like they were there, right? They like they had been there before. Right. So their confidence level, we had joked about off air about who's going to get Messi's jersey. No one was running up saying, I want your jersey, right? Which means they anticipated, expected to come out and battle for this game.
9: Yeah.
2: It wasn't just about we got to play against Messi.
9: It wasn't
2: in the
9: a
2: World
9: ceremonial.
2: Cup.
9: Yeah.
2: Absolutely. It wasn't a token game. They came out to win this game. And when that second goal went in, holy mackerel, that just was a blistering shot to the back post. But you could feel the momentum had shifted by that time in Cape Verde's favor.
1: You know, and you look forward now to Tuesday to Egypt, who played also overtime. They're playing with a player in Salah who was 34 years old, and he doesn't necessarily get around the field as well as he once could. He's your kind of your focal point on the attack. They did not look great in their last couple of games either. So, you know, you're playing against a team, thankfully, number one, it's in Atlanta, so it's climate-controlled environment. You're not going to have the humidity and heat that you have in Miami, as the players suffered through that. But also you're playing a team that's also played 120 minutes, had to go through the emotional roller coaster of penalties. So I think of all teams, you know, not just the fact that I think Argentina match up very well against them head to head, but also they're a team that's also going to have heavy legs.
9: Yeah, if you're talking about Argentina's chances to kind of go on and repeat, which a lot of, you know, hopeful fans are going to be thinking about as well, you also have to think about what I've mentioned a lot with the U.S. and the fact that I actually like the way they lost that game versus Turkey. Not the loss in itself, but you faced adversity and you came back and
2: second half better.
9: Exactly, right? And you had to respond to something. And now that you've gone through that and you're not out of the tournament, you can take that experience moving on to the next game. And a lot of people forget there was a very much survive in advance nature to Argentina's 2022 run as well.
1: And I'd also say that Messi will take this in stride. He's been there before. But some of the players, the support players, that's cool. They're all fantastic players in their own right. It'll be maybe a wake-up call for them saying, okay, hold on a second. We're not going to let our superstar go out like this.
2: Yeah.
1: You know, so it's a wake-up call, I think, for certain players on the field. I think Almada was not good today. Right. Certain defensive plays, certainly towards the end of the game, were scrappy at best. So I think some of the players who are in that support environment for a player like Messi, they're the ones that are going to have a wake-up call.
9: Let's come back. Let's look forward to the next game, Colombia versus Ghana, to round out the round of 32. 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
9: Welcome back to iHeartRadio's coverage of the 2026 FIFA World Cup. We're taking you to kickoff in Kansas City between Ghana and Colombia. 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Well, as I mentioned, this game rounds out the round of 32. And the winner of this game goes on to play Switzerland, who beat Algeria late last night in a good match themselves. Switzerland have looked really good in their last couple games. So it would be a tough situation to kind of face them in that spot. But Colombia and Ghana both kind of coming into their own right as a team to be reckoned with in the last couple games of this tournament as well. So let's look at their lineups, and they're brought to you by Fox One. The excitement of the FIFA World Cup is now streaming live on Fox One, the official English streaming platform to catch every unforgettable moment. Fox One brings the action straight to your screen so you never miss a goal. Download Fox One and experience the FIFA World Cup live. Coach Feuing, who are Colombia putting out there today?
2: Colombia puts out a 4-3-3. Vargas in goal. Munoz, your right back. Sanchez, Lacumi, your center backs, your left back. Mojica in the middle. The three middle midfielders, Puerta on the right, Lerma in the middle, Arias on the left. The three forwards, Rodriguez, Cordoba, Luis Diaz, will be on the left-hand side.
9: And for Ghana, Danny Jackson.
1: Carlos Queiroz, former Colombia coach from 2019 and 2020. They're putting a 4-1-4-1 formation out. It'll be Ziggy is their goalkeeper. Back four of Sanaya, Lucasen, Opoku, and Mensah. Thomas Partey will sit in front of that back four as the defensive mid. In front of him will be Williams, Urenshi, Sibo, and Semenyo. And then Jordan Ayew is your man up front.
9: It's going to be a fun matchup between these two sides. I think Ghana, with their ability to defend and kind of stay compact, and Colombia with how many numbers they like to throw forward.
1: Yeah, exactly. I think, you know, the exciting players, we've covered Colombia games already. Rodriguez, obviously, is your main man. James Rodriguez had a fantastic 2014 World Cup where he was the Golden Ball winner with the most goals. Scored a fantastic volley. We need a little bit of magic from him now as he gets to this stage. This will be most likely his last World Cup. And then, of course, you've got superstars like Diaz that can break things apart. Is he going to be given the baton as the playmaker and the go-to man moving forward? And can he do that magic today? And Munoz on that right-hand side, we talked about it just off-air. He's been fantastic in the opening group games on that right-hand side. Bombs forward down that right, scored a fantastic goal. Can have a spin move goal to get him off the board from right back. Colombia's dangerous, and they've got, as we said, they've got a nice pathway forward to until maybe the final eight.
9: Yeah, coach, what do you think? Is it going to be just attack and defense between Colombia and Ghana, or are Ghana going to try and kind of push out a little bit and take it to the Colombians a little bit as they leave themselves open in the back?
2: Well, USA Bosnia, USA had 9 goals for, 3 goals against Bosnia, 8 goals for, 3 goals against. You look at Colombia, they've scored 4 goals, right, in 3 games, 1 goal against, and then Ghana, 3 goals for, 1 against. So I don't expect a lot of offensive prowess on this. I think it's more of a chess match. Okay. And I don't think it's going to be as wide open as the game we just watched.
9: Yeah, definitely.
2: With Argentina and Cape Verde.
1: Yeah, I think you're going to see low block from Ghana. It worked extremely well against England.
9: Yes.
1: Really frustrated the English to break them down. And they'll have a similar situation. They'll see some of the offensive firepower that Colombia have, and they've shown already in their games so far. And Ghana will revert back to what Carlos Queiroz has done so well as a coach, is organized, disciplined, patient. When they can break forward, they will. Jordan Ayew is the captain. He's got Premier League experience, understands how to score goals. And then Semenyo, of course, a former Bournemouth winger that got transferred to Manchester City halfway through last year, had a fantastic last half of the season with Man City, and he'll be a player that will be really dangerous on that right or that left-hand side. It'll be interesting to see how he plays, if he'll kind of shift back and forth. Obviously, we mentioned Munoz likes to bomb forward.
9: Right.
1: That might be a vacant space that Semenyo can expose down that left-hand side.
9: One thing I always look for, Coach Fewing, especially at this part of the tournament, is now you have a little bit of film to react to see how teams are going to set themselves up. How much are you going to adjust how you play based off of who you're going to face?
2: Well, I never liked to do that. Okay. I always wanted to, let's play our game.
9: Stubborn man you are.
2: Well, I got it from Bobby Knight. So you always want to play to your strengths.
9: Yes.
2: And you do have to make adjustments for sure. If you're going against Diaz, right, Luis Diaz, you've got to make sure you understand what he's capable of, right, which way he likes to go. Some of the tendencies, you want to share some of the tendencies for sure. But you don't want to say, hey, we're going to do this, especially in this game where there's not a huge gap between the two teams. It's one thing if it's Cape Verde and Argentina, which they didn't do, right? They stuck to their game. But it would not have surprised anyone if Cape Verde had sat back. These two teams are pretty similar in their production and what they give up defensively. So I think you stick to your own game plan.
9: Danny?
1: Yeah, I would completely agree. But also, I think that Colombia, there's expectations. They did not make the 2022 World Cup.
9: Yep.
1: They failed there. They've had success in previous World Cups prior to that. So they've set themselves up with a certain level of expectations. One thing I'm fascinated to see is the crowd. We talk about how good the Argentinian support was. They were quiet at times, for sure. But they are a boisterous group, and they get behind their team, and they drive them forward. And sometimes you need that support to get you through those heavy legs, and when your legs just won't carry you to where you want, your mind wants you to take you. But you'll see a lot of color in this crowd. Colombia and Ghana, fantastic support. The Colombians especially, all in yellow. Ghana, actually a similar set of colors. So it'll be a colorful event today, no question about it. But I think for Ghana, they will know what's worked for them. They'll look at England as a similar type of setup where they have good outside players. They have some drive through the middle. And they'll say, hey, listen, Diaz, yes, he's a potential outside of Ballon d'Or candidate, depending on the World Cup. He has 14 goals, 15 assists on his season for Bayern Munich. He's a threat, but hey, listen, sometimes if we get numbers behind the ball, it nullifies that threat from Diaz.
9: Let's come back. Let's get our players to watch and our keys to the match. We're nearing kickoff in Kansas City between Ghana and Colombia. 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

0: Welcome back to iHeartRadio's coverage of the 2026 FIFA World Cup. Anderson Hurst, Danny Jackson, Pete Fewing with you. We're nearing kickoff in Kansas City between Colombia and Ghana. 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Danny Jackson, where are you going?
1: I mentioned him in the last segment. Semenyo, for me, is going to be a threat going forward. Jordan Ayew is, you know, a kind of a steady Eddie striker, captain of this team. But I think Semenyo is your X factor. When they defend deep, when Partey protects that back four, they have to find a breakout player. And Semenyo's got the power and speed. He had a fantastic second half of the season, as you mentioned, with Man City and Pep Guardiola. So he understands the expectations in big-time games. He's a player that's they're going to have to lean on, because they have only scored, as Pete mentioned, 2 goals in their qualifying group stage. They need to find a way to break out, because they can't rely on keeping clean sheets and keeping teams like Colombia off the board as much as they have in group play. So Semenyo for me is your player to watch.
2: And for me, it's almost the exact same thing. It's Luis Diaz, Bayern Munich's superstar. He's got to produce. He's got a goal and an assist, but they need him to step up and put the ball in the back of the net.
0: Yeah, I'm looking at Munoz. He didn't start in their last game versus Portugal, which was a surprise to me. He scored 2 goals in group play. He's their leading goal scorer at right back. I'm wondering how much he ventures forward with the threat of Inaki Williams, who was on the other side of Semenyo, for Ghana, who also is kind of a threat to get in behind as well. How much I want to see the balance of how much he wants to help his team going forward and really kind of take it to Ghana if they try and sit back, but also leave himself open a little bit going the other way.
1: We just saw images of a packed house in Kansas City, all yellow, as we mentioned, mostly Colombia fans, I'm sure, in the way that they travel. They're going to be expectations. This team has to play on the front foot. Rodriguez has to find pockets of space in the 10. Partey will be tasked to stop that flow going from defense to offense. And as you mentioned, the likes of Lerma, can they get involved in the offense as well and support? But Cordoba gets to start today. We mentioned Luis Suarez. The other Luis Suarez, yeah. Getting a good number of games in group stage. We'll see him potentially coming off the bench as well. And, you know, Colombia, it's the expectations. Can they manage the game well?
0: Yeah, I think it should be an interesting one. I'm curious to see how Ghana come out, if they're going to kind of break out on the front foot a little bit more, or if it's going to be attack versus defense, as Colombia loves to throw numbers forward. And it should be an interesting one, as the winner of this match goes on to play Switzerland in the next round. This is the last round of 32 match here at the 2026 FIFA World Cup. First 45 minutes is coming up next. We'll talk to you at halftime. 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
5: Also contained both England and Croatia. It's a huge day of celebration across the United States tomorrow. A Colombia victory tonight will probably get the party started. Owen Hargreaves, we could be in Bogota, not Kansas City. Colombia fans everywhere you look.
6: Well, we were in Kansas City earlier for a bit of lunch, and the Colombian fans are taking over. Honestly, they were singing and dancing yesterday and today, and obviously they filled this stadium. Ghana definitely outnumbered. I think the boys in the studio mentioned about Antoine Semenyo. He's a star. They need him.
5: What a scene. Wow. What a stadium. What a setting. The home of the Kansas City Chiefs is tonight hosting Colombia versus Ghana in the round of 32 in the World Cup. First question I've got to ask you, the heat. You've played in hot temperatures. This is oppressive in here.
6: This would be the hottest I would have played in. I think this will have an impact on the game. Obviously, both these teams and countries used to heat, but this is something else, I think.
5: And I've got to ask you about the pitch. We've seen these surfaces that have been laid down look very, very natural, very, very good. This one here in Kansas City looks significantly different to the ones that we've seen before. When you get up close to this pitch, it looks like an artificial surface, but it is grass.
6: Yeah, it looked a bit different. Maybe that's partially because of the heat. It's hard to retain the water, but it definitely looked different, and that's a good point.
5: So what a place, what a prospect we have in store. They did the decibel level inside the stadium before the game kicked off, and the supporters got to 120 decibels, so it will get noisy. Ghana attacking for the first time. Ayew waits in the box. Semenyo is in there as well, and there's the first defending done in there by Colombia. Not the best of clearances then by James Rodriguez, and that one fizzes wide. That was superbly struck by Thomas Partey.
6: Yeah, and it was a mistake from James Rodriguez. He's a brilliant striker of the ball, Thomas Partey, from the edge of the box. We've seen that in the Premier League. It was a good effort as well.
5: So Colombia qualified for the last 16, or this last stage, having been unbeaten in Group K, which also included Ronaldo and Portugal. Ghana drew with England, lost to Croatia, but their win against Panama was enough to see them navigate the group and qualify as one of the best third-placed teams. It's the first time the country played against each other. that we wait and see. They are big favourites, Colombia, so what's going to be the Ghana game plan, Owen?
6: Well, do you know what? They've had the fewest attempts in the whole tournament so far, Fletch. You know, they don't have much possession either. I think it was the second lowest, so they've been playing on the counter. But it's nice to see them start a bit more positive. I mean, you look at Colombia there, Luis Diaz, the season he had at Bayern Munich. I think he's one of the best players in the world on that left-hand side. I think Colombia look to get him the ball as much as possible.
5: We had 21 goals and a great season at Bayern. Luis Diaz, he's started out there on the left. James Rodriguez on the right. John Cordoba playing through the middle. The yellow shirts and the blue shorts for Colombia. And Ghana in all white here in Kansas City for this one. Well, this is Davinson Sanchez. And now Gustavo Puerta. Just to kind of back up the point you've just made about Ghana having the fewest shots in the group stage, 15 shots in the three group games. Colombia had 24 in the game against Portugal as a standalone game. So that's the difference between the two teams in terms of how effective they are at generating chances.
6: You see it in this style that, you know, they're very deep. That's why it's hard for players like Semenya to create chances. They only have 3 attempts on target, Fletch. That's quite remarkable, really. They've come here to defend and play on the counter, and it's got them to this point. But they might need to just open up a bit more.
5: Colombia nice and patient in possession. Gustavo Puerta feeds it through. Cordoba looking to wrestle in there. And Munoz, who we know loves to get forward from right back and make some very penetrating runs. He was on the move there. He does that all the time in the Premier League for Crystal Palace.
6: Oh, he's brilliant. Daniel Munoz for Crystal Palace. He normally plays in the back three as a wing back, and he gets forward. Cordoba was just trying to set him up. He was brilliant defending from Poku.
5: Munoz winning his 50th cap for Colombia, so a special night for him, reaching the half century. This is Derek Lukesson of Ghana. His brother Brian Brobby scored 3 goals in the tournament for the Netherlands. He's got a goal as well, so both brothers on the score sheet in this World Cup finals, which must be special for the family. There's Carlos Queiroz, the man that you know well, Owen, from Manchester United.
6: Yeah, my old boss. Well, assistant boss. Sir Alex was the boss. He was the assistant, and a brilliant one is that. You know, he always had a great game plan. Tactically, he was exceptionally good at formulating game plan against, I think, back to those great Barca teams. He was the architect of that game plan.
5: He's been around a bit. Ghana, the 9th different country has managed, including 22 months in charge of Colombia. So he will be familiar with 1 or 2 in the opposition team tonight. Luis Diaz challenged straight away on that side by Marvin Sanaya. It's interesting how deep James Rodriguez is dropping in the early stages to try and get on the ball.
6: Well, Munoz will cover the width, and that means James will come inside. He doesn't have the... Well, he was never the quickest, was he? You know, he has a brilliant left foot. He'll look to come a bit deeper and play those passes. Munoz will cover the width because he's amazing at it. You know, he can cover the whole right-hand side on his own.
5: So this is the last of the round of 32 matches. 15 games to this point that's given us pretty much everything from shocks to shootouts and a whole lot more. Now, the last 16 kicks off in Houston tomorrow. Canada play Morocco, and of course the United States will take centre stage. Ghana were once a size 14 in the FIFA rankings, a Black Stars team that reached the quarterfinals in South Africa in 2010. They're currently at 59 places below Colombia in the rankings. The Colombia team that was third best in South American qualifying behind Argentina and Ecuador. Colombia with a player down, Ghana playing on. In it goes towards Ayew, but that's too deep, although he did manage to get the touch, but he can't keep it in play. Just listen to the reaction from the Colombia supporters, the fact the game wasn't stopped.
6: Well, it's some considerable discomfort, Cordoba. To be fair, they were both pulling. Looks like he just pulls up with his groin.
5: Yeah, you wonder whether he's pulled something, you know. That would be a concern. And the way he's sitting at the moment, and you'll see in a moment, he's got that crestfallen look about him. A player knows when he's injured, and that's the kind of look that he's giving there.
6: Yeah, player definitely knows.
5: Well, that's Nestor Lorenzo, who was a runner-up at the World Cup as a player for Argentina, started the final in Rome against Germany back in 1990, been in charge since 2022 and led Colombia to the Copa America final against Argentina two summers ago. Now, the young man there had got the replica World Cup. He's hoping against hope that James Rodriguez is holding the real thing on July the 19th.
6: Yeah, and he's the captain. He's...

0: doing the defending for Colombia. Plays for Galatasaray these days after a lengthy time at Tottenham Hotspur in the Premier League. James Rodriguez. Suarez knows that Diaz is on the charge outside him. Over goes Luis Diaz. Sanaya was the defender. Sanaya's gone down as well. The referee, who's very experienced, by the way, Clement Turpin from France, who does big games in the Champions League. Uninterested by that, but he is going to stop the game to check on the right back of Ghana.
1: James Rodriguez straight over. I thought it was a brilliant shot from Luis Diaz. Just see him here. So Matt, I tell you what,
0: he does put his arm across him, doesn't he?
1: Big time.
0: Jerome Broussard is the video assistant referee. He's very experienced as well. He's Turpin's partner for big games in the Champions League. They work together all the time.
1: I'm not sure about that. I mean, he's definitely impeded him. I mean, to be fair, the referee's right there.
0: Let's bring in Mark Clattenburg on it. Klatt, shout for a penalty?
2: Yeah, of course it's a shout, but what you see is both arms, the attacker of Colombia, Diaz, puts his arm on the shoulder of the defender, and the defender puts his arm out as well. I think it's just a coming together. I would be very surprised if the VAR entertains this as a penalty kick.
0: Thank you, Mark. It's interesting, isn't it, because we've got a wide range, Klatt, of experience with the referees, but we shouldn't have a problem tonight with Clement Turpin nor with Jerome Broussard. They do big matches all the time together.
2: Sure, and he's refereed the biggest games, refereed the Champions League final. He's a very experienced French referee, and you know what, the players will respect this. When you've got such an experienced referee, this helps the players, especially when it's a knockout stage, because players are tense and you don't want a referee that's tense.
0: It's always good to have you with us, my friend. Stand by, we'll bring you in when necessary. So Sanaya back on his feet and limping away over there. Whether he's able to carry on, we will wait and see. They both might be forced into an early change here, Owen, which you don't often see.
1: No, I think the physio was saying he's going to have to come off. I mean, that's remarkable. 10 minutes in, two players to go off. You wonder if that has to do with, potentially, with the heat.
0: And the pitch.
1: And the pitch, yeah.
0: Here's Sanchez for Colombia, who have dominated the ball in the early stages. Jurenki's just had to drop in at right back based on the fact that Sanaya's off the pitch at the moment, and his first involvement in that defensive position is to concede the corner to Colombia.
1: It was dangerous to get that arm on Luis Diaz, get it across him.
0: Corner taken short for James Rodriguez. In goes the cross, headed away in there by Opoku for Ghana. This is Puerta. And now Jefferson Lerma, all for Crystal Palace in the Premier League. James Rodriguez popping up in a central position. And over there for Ghana was the very experienced Iñaki Williams of Athletic Bilbao in Spain, and he's gone down and he's injured now. They're dropping like flies, Owen.
1: He just got caught from Arias. Accidental, but he definitely caught him.
0: So the Ghana substitute is ready. Alidou Seydou, who played a couple of games in 2022 at the World Cup, but this is going to be his first appearance in the World Cup this time around, and it's a sad end to the night for Marvin Sanaya. So both coaches here forced into an early change, which can be pretty disruptive on a big night like this when you put everything together. One point I would make, one observation would be, of all the matches that we've either been at or I've seen, I've not experienced more of a home advantage than Colombia have got here in this stadium tonight. Everywhere you look, someone's wearing a yellow shirt. There are Ghana supporters here, but not very many of them. I mean, this feels like a home match for Colombia. Make no mistake about that.
1: Oh, without question. I think the only other game we did, Fletch, where you'd say Argentina, you know, the amount of shirts, the Messi shirts they had, but the Colombia fans have travelled in massive numbers.
0: Let me just mark your card as well. You watch these Fletch mentions because James Corden's watching. You know, he copped you the other day.
1: I know. We had a Fletch bingo, I think. He's done me there, hasn't he?
0: It did tickle me, I've got to say.
1: I can't believe I say your name that much.
0: I couldn't either.
1: I'll tell you what, I'm going to not say it today if I can.
0: Oh, dear.
1: We've been together too long.
0: We have. Over goes Ayu. It's interesting, both captains are 34, James Rodriguez of Colombia, Jordan Ayew of Ghana. And the fact that James Rodriguez is playing tonight, it means he joins David Ospina, who's on the bench. It's his 130th cap for Colombia, the joint most all time. He was the Golden Boot winner in 2014. And he's also going past Carlos Valderrama and Freddy Rincon for the most appearances in the World Cup finals for his country.
1: He's such
0: a good player.
1: Valderrama.
0: Good run by Suarez. Good defending as well by Mensah. In goes the cross.

0: Well, it's just brilliant football from Colombia. Suarez does exceptional. Gets a little bit lucky there, but look at Arias at the back post. Brilliant. Doesn't try and smash it, just places it. He's unmarked at the back. And Kenny just falls asleep. Maybe that change right back has affected them. Luis Diaz almost wins the header. But he does so well, Arias, there. Just places it. Doesn't try and smash it, just guides it into that bottom corner.
1: Well, I make the point the decibel levels reached 120 prior to kickoff. You can add a few on because this place has absolutely gone off. It's Colombia's first attempt of the match. They've scored from their first attempt of the match. And they lead Ghana by 1-0. That's Arias' first goal in the World Cup. And didn't he take it well? What a start for Colombia.
0: What an impact he's had, Suarez, already. He had to make that early change with Cordoba. And they'll probably play a little bit more different. He's a little bit quicker, more explosive. Gets on that right-hand side and delivers a brilliant ball.
1: So a team that don't generate many chances, a team that don't score many goals, now have to come from behind. And they've won 11 straight World Cup matches, Colombia, when they score the first goal. And John Arias, who's just been in your picture, is the man who's given them the lead here in Kansas City.
0: It'll be interesting to see what Carlos Queiroz does. He's an exceptional tactician, but they're going to have to play a little bit higher. Maybe play, you know, put a bit more press on. One thing you would say about this Colombia team, they're very experienced.
1: So tomorrow on Fox, it's a full day of football on the 4th of July. We start the round of 16 with Canada against Morocco, followed by France against Paraguay. The winners of those two games will play against each other in the quarterfinals. Coverage starts at 11 a.m. Eastern, 8 a.m. Pacific on Fox. Now, the winners of this match will go to Vancouver for a game on Tuesday against Switzerland. And after a scare, the winners of that match might well play Messi and Argentina, but they looked like they've got a bit to find based on what we saw against Cape Verde before this game kicked off.
0: Yeah, Cape Verde did brilliantly, actually. I think all the supposed smaller nations have competed exceptionally well.
1: That's a lovely touch. Diaz gives it back. Defended in there by Opoku for Ghana. But they're playing some nice football here, Colombia, and playing with real confidence after the goal.
0: Yeah, big time. And they're moving the ball really quickly. You see Semenyo, he's the only one pressing. Everybody else is still waiting in behind. They've got to come out a bit more, Ghana.
1: They've sent both fullbacks high, don't they? I mean, Munoz is as high as the centre forward, Suarez, and Mojica's not far behind him on the left.
0: Brilliant football.
1: Here's Arias. Mojica. Yellow shirts are queuing up in the middle. Daniel Munoz was the closest to that one. And they won't keep it in. But this looks like a very difficult night ahead for Ghana.
0: Yeah, I mean, if you look at Crystal Palace's, at their average formation, Munoz is often the highest player on the pitch first. It's remarkable, even though he's a defender. He loves to attack down the right-hand side.
1: He started the first two matches, Daniel Munoz, and scored in both of them. Came on against Portugal in the final group stage match, but he's as good as any right back as an attacker in world football. I mean, he's essentially a winger that plays as a fullback, isn't he? I mean, he's such an attacking player.
0: Carlos Puyol in the house.
1: Yeah. One thing you shouldn't see here tonight are any Kansas City Chiefs players, because they should be at Taylor Swift and Travis Kelce's wedding. If you've not got the invitation, you won't dare show your face here, I'm sure.
0: What a party that's going to be. Madison Square Garden.
1: Are we not going straight after?
0: Don't think we've got an invite. I was going to say Fletch, but I'm not saying it. All right, I did.
1: Well, this is Davinson Sanchez for Colombia. Now Gustavo Puerta. And Arias, the goal scorer, and now John Lukumi.
0: But I think that's the best way to play in this heat. Move the ball quickly. Don't make too many runs on your own. Move the ball quickly. The ball's a lot quicker than you can.
1: Here's Semenyo of Manchester City, and he's got the free kick. Hasn't had a shot on target yet in the finals. Antoine Semenya, which when you think about the fact he scored 21 goals combined for Bournemouth and Manchester City, winning goal in the FA Cup final, they've got to get him going if they're going to score goals, Garner.
2: I thought Thierry Nzata made a great point in the studio. Obviously the City team plays so much higher, more possession. This Ghana team, they're so deep, it's hard for these attackers to get up the pitch.
1: Colombia looking dangerous every time they get on the ball. And there's the shot, which was driven in by Diaz. Ziggy, the Ghana goalkeeper, able to save it. Do you want a bit of history? We've had a bit of history tonight, Owen. It's the first match in World Cup history where both teams have had to make a substitution before the 15th minute. Never happened before.
2: Yeah, I thought so. You wonder what that's down to? Very, very rare to see that happen. I think Kodoko was a bit unlucky the way he came together with Poku. They were both pulling each other's shirt and maybe just caught in an awkward position.
1: Colombia lost two friendlies in March to France and Croatia, but apart from that, their form is excellent, unbeaten in 14 games either side of those losses. That's Mojica sent in the cross, but he's put far too much on that one.
2: They're struggling, Ghana, aren't they? Can't really get up the pitch.
1: One back there by Davinson Sanchez. If you're Ghana here, what do you do? Because they've obviously decided to sit in, try and soak up the pressure and wait for the chance to come. But now they know they're a goal down. That's an offside against Colombia, so they'll get the free kick here, Ghana.
2: Well, it's a great point. I think you do this to keep it tight like they did against England. You know, they obviously wanted a point. They defended brilliantly. But obviously they're a goal down now. They've got to open up a little bit more. You know, they've got to be a bit more positive.
1: Which doesn't really suit them, does it?
2: No, definitely not. But maybe that means Semenya goes and plays up near Ayew a little bit. They've got a brilliant player, Sulemana, on the bench, who's a brilliant winger who can carry the ball up the pitch.
1: There's the substitute, Seydou, who's walked into the fire, really, because he's got to deal with Luis Diaz down that side. Mojica back defending. I've not been to Kansas City very often, but this is one of the rare places on Earth where even though it gets dark, it doesn't get any colder.
2: That's amazing. Brilliant stadium. I mean, it looks, with all the yellow shirts in it, looks fabulous.
1: So hot.
2: I'm not sure I'd want to be here in the winter for an NFL game.
1: Well, people watching this might be thinking, don't you moan. If you go and watch the Chiefs in December, you'll have an entirely different experience.
2: I'll tell you what, they're doing all right. What, three Super Bowls for Mahomes? Three MVPs? Seems to be doing all right in the cold. Andy Reid, what a job he's done.
1: He's certainly at the wedding, by the way. In fact, both of them are.
2: Yeah, that's for sure.
1: Munoz. Way back then by Lerma to Sanchez and then on to Lukumi.
2: Yeah, it's a proper sport town, isn't it, Fletch? It's interesting, a lot of the teams had their training camps here, didn't they? England, Argentina.
1: Yeah, I think there's four or five.
2: Netherlands.
1: Based in Kansas City. I went to see the baseball last night across the parking lot. The Kansas City Royals against the Tampa Bay Rays. It wasn't a good night for the team from Kansas City, I can tell you. There were fountains inside the stadium. It was that warm, I almost went and got in them. Well, we're going to be back after this short match break, which is a necessity, I think, for both sets of players. But that's the big moment. John Arias firing Colombia ahead. His first goal in the World Cup.
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6: Hi.
1: So Colombia 1, Ghana 0. John Arias with the only goal so far. And it's the kind of night, the kind of heated here, where these breaks to rehydrate are so important for the players. I mean, you've got to take on liquid in here. You're just going to run out of steam if you don't.
2: Oh, without question. I think it's really important in this heat. But I think this is an opportunity for the coaches now to set up a bit of a game plan, say, look, we've got to be a little bit more aggressive. If you're going to play a little bit higher, I know it's difficult in this heat, but you can't just sit and wait for Colombia. Look at that stadium. Looks majestic.
1: Yeah. I mean, they came in no kind of form, Ghana. They lost five in a row before a draw with Wales in a warm-up game. Overall, their only win in their last nine was against Panama in the group, and now they walk into a legitimately good team in Colombia. Do you know what? You know, if they do get through against the Swiss, if Colombia go through tonight, get through against the Swiss, based on what we saw earlier today, Argentina against Cape Verde, this is a Colombia team that got all the way to a Copa America final and only lost by a single goal in that. I think they'll quite fancy it, you know.
2: Yeah, oh, definitely. I think the thing about this Colombia team, I think the average age is 31 years old. They're experienced players. You know, they might realise this might be the last hurrah. Got one of the best players in the world in Luis Diaz on that left-hand side.
1: Can you imagine the atmosphere for that game? I mean, the Colombia supporters won't be able to take all the tickets as they have for this match, because the Argentina fans are going to be out in force as well. And there's a lot that can happen, though, before then. Switzerland are saying, hang on a second, don't forget us. And Ghana are saying, we're not finished yet here tonight either.
2: No. Well, they've definitely got to step it up. I'm curious to think what Carlos Queiroz would have said to the players in that little break. It looked like they played a little bit higher already.
1: Well, the omens are good from a Colombia perspective. They've only lost once when they've scored the first goal in a World Cup match. That was against Uruguay in their first ever game. Since then, they've won 11 in a row after scoring the first goal.
2: I think for Ghana as well, when they play this deeper, it just allows the fullbacks from Colombia to attack.
1: Yeah, when they do that, it can essentially be a front four with James Rodriguez just in behind, which is going to be difficult for this Ghanaian defence to cope with.
2: Yeah, well, and it just pins you in, and then you can't really get out because you're too deep. You have to attack over 90 metres.
1: Suarez was closing the goalkeeper down there. And that's Iñaki Williams on that side. He's 32. It's an experienced group, the Ghana group as well. You talk about the players over 30 in the Colombia squad. There's quite a few in this Ghana group also. Jefferson Lerma. Suarez is just tucked inside because Mojica's well forward on the left.
2: And that's the mistake from Ghana. They're too deep, so the fullbacks can get high. Allows Diaz to come inside and hammers.
1: Diaz took that brilliantly. Here's the left back, Mojica, with the cross. That's headed away in there by Lucasen. James Rodriguez. And played on then by Thomas Partey and then sent on towards Antoine Semenyo, but he's quick but not that quick. And that's through to Camilo Vargas, the Colombia goalkeeper.
2: I think watching this first 30 minutes, you can see why they've had so little possession in the tournament so far and only three shots on target. I think they need to gamble a little bit more, Ghana.

0: so much space and time on the ball, every Colombia player.
1: Diaz from a deep position, off he goes, one of the best carriers of a football in the world. He certainly gave an extra dimension to Bayern Munich when he joined them from Liverpool.
0: What a front three, Harry Kane, Olise.
1: When you stick Jamal Musiala in behind as well.
0: All of them kind of in that Ballon d'Or conversation.
1: Yeah.
0: Think about how much Liverpool missed Luis Diaz. That left-hand side. Not only, I think the boys have mentioned in the studio, without the ball as well, he's relentless.
1: James Rodriguez. This is the goal scorer, Arias. Now Lerma. Everybody back defensively apart from Ayew for Ghana. Diaz is playing as a centre-forward at the moment. The width is coming from the left-back, Mojica. This is Puerta. James. Lukumi. Now Davinson Sanchez. 70% possession so far for Colombia.
0: Chasing shadows down at the moment.
1: I genuinely don't think that this team should be underestimated. In the bigger picture view of this World Cup.
0: I don't think anybody's going to want to play these guys in a knockout.
1: They'll also handle the conditions as well as anybody, won't they?
0: Yeah.
1: I think when you think about the challenge for the European teams, the longer it goes on and you've got to play outdoors.
0: I think any team with this experience, a genuine world-class player in Diaz, I think they can play in any way as well. Technically they're good, but they can be physical.
1: Well, you will not want to miss this one. On Monday, the US plays Belgium in the round of 16 in Seattle. Coverage starts at 6 p.m. Eastern, 3 p.m. Pacific on Fox. And I'm pretty sure that everybody's going to be watching it somewhere.
0: Yeah, Poch has got the boys rolling, haven't
1: just they? Just a bit. It's a tricky game though, that. A lot of experience in that Belgium team. I think it's going to be a fascinating watch.
0: Yeah, it will. I mean, not quite the golden generation anymore for Belgium.
1: That's a nice pass. Mensa can get forward down the left for the first time and then switch it right across to the other side. Semenyo's in the middle. Ayew's arriving. Mojica with defending to do, and he gets it behind for the corner.
0: Good defending from Mojica. That's better from Ghana. Williams getting forward, a little bit more positive, good switch of play. Got to find a way to get Semenyo on the ball. See that little trick from Luis Diaz.
1: So you wonder whether this could be the kind of moment that Ghana can capitalise on. The captain, Jordan Ayew, has gone out to take the corner. They've sent both Lukasen and Opoku, the two central defenders, in there. Antoine Semenyo's gone right in there into the six-yard box. Kwasi Sibo has gone in there as well. Little word from the referee, Clement Turpin, to Big John Lukumi. You feel like they've got to capitalise on situations like this, Ghana.
0: Well, it looks like they've got a little plan here. They've got three lads in the edge on the penalty spot in a line.
1: Look at the size of a poker at the back. That's headed away by Lukumi. Diaz almost got to that. Would have had a lot of freedom had he managed to win the race against Gideon Mensah.
0: He did well, Mensah.
1: That's a foul by Suarez. We have won the last four games against African sides, all by the margin, the one goal margin. Well, they lost in the round of 16 to Cameroon at Italia 90. The flip side, Ghana's never beaten a South American team at the World Cup.
0: You see Carlos Queiroz, Iñaki Williams and Semenyo switch sides, just trying something a little bit different. Really, Thomas Partey should get on the ball and run the game a little bit more. He's very good in possession.
1: I saw Iñaki Williams' brother Nico play for Spain in their victory against Austria. So Iñaki Williams on the left, Antoine Semenyo on the right, and that's not the kind of pass that Semenyo needs.
0: You see Carlos Kiel saying, come on, get it down and play. You know, these long balls aren't really, that's probably not the solution.
1: James caught in possession. Semenyo slides it through, and Iñaki Williams had tried to make that run in behind Munoz on this side. Sebo to Ayu.
0: You talk about a brilliant ball carrier, Luis Diaz. I tell you what, Antoine Semenyo is not far behind. Carries the ball brilliantly, both feet as well. I just be getting the ball to him every time. He should touch it on every attack.
1: Ayu with the cross. Headed away by Mojica, helped on by Arias. Headed forward then by Derek Lucassen. Here's Partey. Seydou the substitute, Thomas Partey, Semenyo. Semenyo with the shot. That's going to be a corner, took a deflection, which lifted it over, but that's better from Ghana.
0: Yeah. Two of the best players on the ball, Partey and Semenyo. That's what it needs. If he's out wide, Semenyo, he's not getting any touches. Come inside, get on the ball. He's so good going left or right. He's very two-footed, great finisher. But he had an incredible season at Bournemouth and Manchester City.
1: Scored a wonderful goal, didn't he, in the FA Cup final to win it for Manchester City against Chelsea, that near post flick.
0: You could argue he was in for the player of the season in the Premier League. Incredible numbers.
1: So let's see what Ayu, the captain, can do from the corner. Opoku is one to watch again. The big number 18. And again, it's dealt with it there by Colombia. Gideon Mensah. Looks like they've switched the wingers back again. Owen Semenyo's out here on the left again, and Iñaki Williams out there on the right. Well, that's one back for Colombia by Arias, and he wants to send Diaz away. And they can't give him space like this, the Bayern Munich player. Suarez in the box. Diaz still going. Puerta. And then coming on to it to fire it wide is Luis Diaz. And that's a good chance for him.
0: That's better than good for him. He'll want that one back. Lovely little ball from Puerta. Look how many bodies Colombia get forward. Just falls to him. Normally you think, Fletch, that's in the back of the net.
1: Scored 23 times for Colombia, Luis Diaz. He had a goal and an assist in the match against Uzbekistan.
0: He just scuffed that, didn't he? You know, I mean, see them go back across goal into that back post.
1: They just found a bit more of an attacking rhythm though in the last 5 minutes or so, Ghana, which is encouraging for them.
0: Not sure if it's Ghana or Colombia dropping off.
1: Iñaki Williams was the target. John Lukumi clears the ball away. Here's Jerome Opoku and now Kwasi Sebo. Semenyo. Williams can hit it.
0: Now they definitely look better. And Semenyo comes inside and gets on the ball. I think Semenyo wanted to play it in again from Williams. It's not a great effort there. They're definitely trying to play more, that's for sure. They're definitely higher.
1: We have seen quite a few occasions in the World Cup where after the match break, the hydration break, and the coach has been able to speak to the players, that it has had a positive impact on teams who have been struggling, and maybe we're seeing that again here from Ghana.
0: Yeah, I think coaches are using it exceptionally well.
1: I mean, they've actually had more attempts, look now, than Colombia, 4-3, although Colombia, the team, have had the attempts on target and they've got the goal. Suarez felt he was fouled there by Opoku, but Clement Turpin didn't see it that way.
0: It looked like a lot of contact. He's only seen one of any Opoku and Cordoba. He's not backing down.
1: Actually, he's sent off on his second cap for his country. You can see why. He doesn't hang about, does he? Likes the physical side of the game.
0: Don't mind it.
1: Coming up, we'll have the Bank of America halftime show on Fox with Rebecca Lowe, Thierry Henry, and Zlatan Ibrahimovic. Here's Puerta for Colombia, leading 1-0 through the early John Arias goal. Here is the goal scorer. Now, Johan Mojica. Back to John Arias. And then on to Davinson Sanchez. Jefferson Lerma. There's the header, which Suarez, who we mentioned when he came on, was in good goal-scoring form for his club last season. It was an all-Crystal Palace right side there, with Daniel Munoz making the run to open up the space for Jefferson Lerma.
0: It was a decent ball in from Lerma. Probably wasn't going to score from there from Suarez, but they get plenty of bodies in the box, Colombia, every time they attack.
1: Feels like you could actually cut the heat in this stadium. You can, it's oppressive. It's
0: I bet I could cook an egg on this.
1: I can't imagine
0: table,
1: running around in it, Owen.
0: No.
1: It's a real testament to the fitness of both sets of players, because it's been a decent pace, decent tempo.
0: Yeah, well, especially from Colombia to start the game.
1: 89 degrees, 57% humidity. A little flick by Semenyo. Picked up there by Arias. Here's Suarez. Opoku with the Ghana defending. Thomas Partey now gets on the ball. A lot of experience with Arsenal. Playing for Villarreal in Spain these days. Space for Partey. Ayew.

0: He's not had many touches. Ayew. Arthur's doing better, getting on the ball, controlling the game from the middle of the pitch.
1: We're looking for a club at the moment. He left Leicester City at the end of their relegation season from the Championship, so possibly putting himself in the shop window, the Ghana captain. Most capped player, 124th cap tonight, went past his brother Andre. Had to claim that honour. That's Iñaki Williams out there. Seydou, the substitute, swings it in. Munoz able to flick it away. Now Gideon Mensah. Antoine Semenyo hits the shot. Munoz made the block. Away by Sanchez. And then the shot from Williams was blocked. And eventually James Rodriguez was able to clear, but not very far. But they're just starting to believe in themselves a bit more here, Ghana, until Suarez nicks it back, and now Diaz can get them on the move. Puerta, Munoz. Jefferson Lerma. And then back it goes to Lukumi. Final 30 seconds of the first half, and then we'll find out how much additional time there's going to be. And John Arias in possession, the man with the big moment of the half.
0: Oh, I think they're going to be a difficult out for anybody in these knockouts. Don't concede many. Colombia, good on the ball, physical, can counter, can have possession when they need.
1: Here's James, Arias, Mojica. Six minutes of additional time. Lerma. Luis Diaz. There's Daniel Munoz. There's plenty in yellow in the box. In goes the cross. Mojica coming onto it. What a save! Should really have been 2-0 to Colombia, but that's a brilliant stop. Had to reach back to get it. Outstanding save.
0: Incredible. Great athleticism to get across. He read it beautifully. It was a great cross as well. Again, that back post. There's a bit of space for Colombia. So Ziggy's not hurt himself. They walked the ball brilliantly down this right-hand side. Munoz. There's a big collision at the back post. What a great reaction from Ziggy.
1: It's Alidu Seydou who came on as the early substitute for Ghana, who's down. Got a bang on the head as Mojica attacked the cross. Well, that's an outstanding save from Lawrence Ati Ziggy.
0: What a brilliant leap from Mojica at the back post. That's one of the hardest things, a defender, and the ball's on your side and you cross it. The attacker's always able to get up a bit higher because he's got a bit of momentum.
1: I mean, you can see how much the players are sweating by how the shirts are sticking to them down there. Thomas Partey and Jordan Ayew, two of the most experienced players in the Ghana team, having a conversation with Carlos Queiroz down there. Good to see Seydou back on his feet.
0: Tell you what, he must be sweating in that thing.
1: They've all got the shirts signed.
0: Brilliant.
1: I was in the lift at the hotel when I left to come to the ground to meet you in the lobby earlier, and there was a Ghana supporter in a Ghana shirt in the lift with me, and I said, what do you think? He said, oh, we'll try our best. And then a Colombia fan came in, and then the next floor down 20 Colombia fans came in, so we got 21 Colombia fans and this poor fella from Ghana who was in there on his own filming all the Colombia fans singing the songs. If you look around the stadium, it's about 20 to 1 in here tonight now, isn't it?
0: Yeah, they're definitely outnumbered. But to be fair, the Colombian fans, amazing how they've travelled, taken over Kansas City.
1: Just a bit.
0: think we saw most of them in that barbecue place, didn't we, for lunch?
1: God, they made some noise in there, didn't they? There's always one who wants to shout louder than everybody else. He just happens to be on the next table to us. Garner looking to try and strike back here before half-time. It's Ayew, the captain, in possession. Now Williams, back it goes to Ayew. Well, Lukumi, though, had that under control from the outset.
0: Yeah, he reads again brilliantly, Lukumi. Very quick, nobody's really getting to the ball quicker than him.
1: But there are one or two rumours doing the rounds that he might be on the wish list of a few Premier League teams. You can see why, can't you, John Lukumi?
0: Yeah, great left foot, got good size, quick. A good club in Bologna, but again, I think if it's 28, it's a good age to make that move, especially if you have a brilliant World Cup. Not many great left-footed centre-backs, I don't think, in the world.
1: Lukumi sends it long, Luis Diaz gives chase, Seydou comes across for Ghana. I suppose one thing that Carlos Queiroz is going to have is that it's been an improved performance from Ghana in the last 20 minutes of the half. So at least there's some positivity, despite the fact they're behind, to take into the half-time break and have those discussions with his players.
0: Well, the first 25 minutes, they didn't really do anything. You know, they just sat in and waited. And then the next 20, they've been a lot braver, a bit more positive. You're going to go home, you know, if you're one down. So you have to have a go. Be brave.
1: Can you get a shower at half-time? I'm having a shower at half-time if I'm one of the players.
0: I think I want one of those cold towels they've got down there.
1: Here's Sanchez, Munoz on the run. That's defended well by Gideon Mensah, who was nice and patient there.
0: He did brilliantly. Munoz is always on the move, isn't he?
1: How about that for the big fella, Opoku? One of the substitutes just had a little word there with Suarez as well. They might just have made a little pull on the shirt from one of the subs. I was impressed by the fancy footwork, though, of big Jerome Opoku there, Owen.
0: Yeah, he's having it. He's enjoying himself.
1: Watch this.
0: He grabs this.
1: Well, that's just the last bit. See if the substitutes give him a nudge.
0: Yeah, he
1: just,
0: did, yeah.
1: Yeah, it did, didn't he? Headed away by Munoz. Thomas Partey lifts it forward. This is Caleb Jurenki, the 20-year-old. Seydou from right back to Sibo and now Semenyo. Still Semenyo, it's a good run. It's good defending again in there by Lukumi, who read the situation well once more. And then Suarez is late there. On Kwasi Sibo.
0: I don't think it was Suarez, it was Opoku who pushed him in to Sibo. You'll see it on the replay. I mean, he pushes him straight into Sibo. He can't really do anything about it. Suarez absolutely clatters him.

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2: Welcome into iHeartRadio's coverage of the 2026 FIFA World Cup. Anderson Hurst, former Sounder and current Sounder play-by-play voice Danny Jackson, and three-time national champion head coach Peter Fewing with you guys. After 45 minutes, Colombia lead 1-0 against Ghana for the last place in the round of 16 that is up for grabs. Danny, what are your thoughts on that first half so far?
3: Well, it was a great start. Inside 50 minutes, Colombia get the lead, and deservedly so. They played on the front foot. They played at pace and speed, even such hot and humid conditions as they are down there in Kansas City. And they deserve the lead. A couple of injuries early on was interesting. Both teams lost a player due to a muscular injury, which we were talking about it off-air before we jumped on. Usually when it's humid, the muscles get elasticated and they feel good and they feel ready to go. And unfortunately for both players, you could see the strain and stress on their face after, you know, having to go out so early in the World Cup game, especially in a knockout stage. But for Ghana, I'm impressed on their response. They played on the front foot. They weren't perturbed by going down a goal early. Semenyo had a couple of chances in and around the 18-yard box. They actually outshot Colombia in the end, I think 6-5 from a shots perspective. So Ghana played well. We talked about them backing in and playing a very disciplined defensive type of game as they did against England to get that 0-0 draw. But after conceding that goal in the first 15 minutes, they played in the front foot and did well.
4: I would say Colombia looks like a team that's better, right? They're number 13 in the rankings and Ghana 73. But to Danny's point, they've been pretty even since the goal in the 14th minute by Arias. So each team has had good chances. Goalkeepers have had to make good saves. So yeah, it's interesting. You know, if you're in that locker room, if you're in the Ghana locker room, you're saying, hey, we can get right back in this game. The heat is a factor. You mentioned it on the injuries, but it looks a little bit more sluggish than we've seen in other games in better cooler temperatures.
3: But no doubt, we talked about the crowd and how they need to get behind their teams. We saw it with Argentina. Yep. That crowd was so influential, I think, towards the very end, especially when Argentina felt leggy and fatigued. Well, Colombia are probably going to feel something similar towards the end of this game based on the climate and the conditions right now, but that place is absolutely packed with Colombia fans, and it's fantastic to see. And we've seen so many great pictures and images and videos across the United States, Canada, and Mexico of all these fans traveling from all over the world, and this is no different.
2: Yeah, let's get our first half recap and talk about the goal brought to you by the Home Depot. 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It was just a great cross and finish from Colombia.
3: Yeah, Suarez, who came on for Cordoba in the first few minutes, he came on. He'd started some games, had a great season over in Europe, in Portugal, but he got down the right-hand side, picked up a loose ball, and whipped in a fantastic ball, and it flipped all the way through to the back post where Arias was wide open for his first goal in the World Cup.
2: And Pete, what are your thoughts on the first half from Colombia so far?
4: To your point, terrific finish. It's easy to miss those. Go back to where the ball came from. I think Colombia's been a little more explosive, but you can't count Ghana out. They've had a couple of good chances, and this one's more wide open than I thought. I thought it might be a little more defensive with both teams not scoring too many goals, but I thought there might be a little more numbers behind the ball, but they're playing it pretty wide open, and this can go either way.
2: Yeah, and Suarez, the substitute, comes on and gets the assist and the cross for Arias's goal.
3: He's been impressive throughout this World Cup. He started the first games, and it was surprising to see him start on the bench, I think.

0: relative to the season he's had. But he comes on, does the business, finds that little loose ball after the deflected initial cross, finds the ball towards the end line and whips in a really fantastic ball. But he'll lead the line. He'll stretch the back,
1: right,
0: the back four for Garner. He'll push them back, as Martinez for Argentina likes to do as well. That allows pockets of space for Diaz to come off that left-hand side and find pockets of space coming off that left. And then obviously Rodriguez, who we'll see how long he will last. He's usually been subbed down the 60, 70th minute mark, but he's the number 10 that lights those pockets of space.
1: 1-0 after 45 minutes. Colombia is leading Ghana in Kansas City. We'll come back at the keys to the second half. Coming up next, you're listening to the 2026 FIFA World Cup on iHeartRadio.
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0: Welcome back to iHeartRadio's coverage of the 2026 FIFA World Cup. After 45 minutes, Colombia leads Ghana 1-0 in Kansas City for the right to play Switzerland as the last place in the round of 16 is up for grabs. 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Coach Fewing, what's your key to the second half for Ghana?
1: Well, for Ghana, it's got to be a little tighter defensively. Ati Ziggy's saved them with a great save to his right. They're getting a lot of service from both right side and left side. So they've got to do a better job defensively on the flanks. They're creating opportunities when they go in numbers. And it seems like they're winning the middle of the park quite a bit. So I think they're doing fine offensively. It's the final product. But defensively, they've got to tighten things up. I think they've given away too many opportunities to Colombia.
2: Yeah, 67% possession for Colombia in that first half. So they're going to take advantage of that possession and actually have meaningful chances on goal. I think their width is where they found their goal. Their width is where their most danger is. We've seen Munoz, of course, get forward already, as he has done throughout this World Cup. Diaz coming off that left-hand side. And the question is when does Ghana make some changes? Right. I think Brandon Thomas Asante had a great season with Coventry. He's on the bench. Jordan Ayew has been quiet again. It feels like he's past his best. It'd be interesting to see when the changes happen by Carlos Queiroz, who's usually quite conservative, unfortunately.
0: Yeah, Coach Fewing, if you're Colombia, we're not expecting them to sit back and defend a 1-0 lead. It's not in their nature. They don't do that. But how do you balance trying to get another goal with still leaving some defensive structure in the back?
1: I think you emphasize, don't make mistakes. Don't give away any fouls.
0: Yeah.
1: Don't give them any opportunities, right? So you start there, and then you do maybe you talk to your defenders separately, and you say, look, if the left back goes, right back, two center backs stay.
0: Yeah.
1: But you don't want to play to not lose, right? We've seen that backfire a number of times in this World Cup. So just make sure secure with the ball at the back and don't give anything at the edge of the box.
2: And I just don't think their crowd will allow them to play that way.
0: Yeah.
2: I think their nature of the way that country plays is plays on the front foot. You've got these players like the Valderramas of the world who are technical, they're exciting, they're enigmatic. I think they expect that. And hopefully James Rodriguez, of course, will it be his last World Cup most likely? Is he going to go out with a bang? He's the type of player who plays on the half turn, finds those pockets of space. And again, I think they'll play on the front foot, but they'll also be disciplined in the way they have played. So far, so good for them. Kept a clean sheet. I'm 1-0 right now.
0: Yeah. So I have a question for you guys, because how much do you look forward in the knockout stages, kind of knowing that there's an opening? Because if you're Colombia and you are looking forward, you have Switzerland, a very, I don't want to say beatable team, but if you're looking at other draws in the round of 16, that's a pretty favorable one. An Argentina team that almost just lost to Cape Verde also is in kind of your corner of the bracket. How much as a team, maybe before a match, not as much during the match, are you looking forward and being like, hey, this window is open for us. We can make a true run here. We got to make a statement right now.
2: I think it's in the back of your mind, but I think the message always will be take care of business now. You've got 45 minutes, get past this, and you go against a tough Switzerland team. But the benefit is you go up to BC and you play in Vancouver against Switzerland. So you're playing much more favorable climate than it is right now.
1: I think if you're the coach, behind closed doors, the staff talks about it.
2: Sure.
1: Hey, there's a path here. When you're in the locker room talking to the players, you don't let them look past the first water break.
0: Yeah.
1: Right? Honestly.
0: Yeah.
1: And the players know.
0: Yeah.
1: The players are aware, but you never talk about it. Right?
0: Yeah.
1: They're looking ahead. They're saying, hey, we can beat this one. We can beat this one. But you don't look past the first 22-minute hydration break.
2: Well, the interesting thing is if they go win today, they go to BC win, they'll be back in Kansas City against a potential game against Argentina.
0: Well, and that's a lot of talk here too, because travel, this is a new kind of thing in this World Cup specifically. Let's get you back out to Kansas City for the second 45 minutes between Ghana and Colombia, with Colombia having a 1-0 lead. Let's see if they can, you know, hold this one out. You're listening to the 2026 FIFA World Cup on iHeartRadio.
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10: And then I think, you know, maybe missing legs in midfield or something. I don't know. I need to guess on that one. I just hope that nothing is bad, you see, legs. Because this guy coming on, well, one or two, only one. Eh?
11: Richard Rios is coming on.
10: Yeah, Richard Rios. But yeah. He has a lot of energy. He runs everywhere. He can cover a lot. You have a guy that's more of an 8-6 in midfield than a 10. So I think they're going to sit well and counter well. Mm-hmm. But like I said, you need to play the moment also. You're 1-0 up.
11: Jordan Ayew and Ghana have it all to do in the second half. We'll see it full time for the thoughts of Zlatan and Thierry. But until then, Darren Fletcher and Owen Hargreaves on the call.
12: Rebecca, thank you. So for the fourth successive match in the World Cup, Richard Rios comes off the Colombia bench. Thoughts on James Rodriguez going off?
13: Yeah, more of a defensive one. Obviously the goal up, he's a very good player. Thierry said Rios, more of a tackler, more of a defensive, but he can still play. And I think it's more to be a bit more compact. Maybe that means Diaz goes a bit more inside, supports Suarez.
12: So Colombia, 45 minutes away from a game in Vancouver against Switzerland on Tuesday in the last 16. And Ghana, who by the statistical numbers that we've got, had more goal attempts in the first half, despite only having 35% of the ball. They've got 45 minutes to try and sort things out, get themselves back on terms, and then think about how they're going to try and win the match. One thing that Rios enjoyed last season was an unbeaten league season with Benfica in Portugal. Only led to them finishing third under Jose Mourinho, but they didn't lose. I mean, that must be quite difficult to do.
13: That's incredible. I mean, Jose's always breaking records, isn't he?
12: So that's two changes now made by Colombia. We know the first one was enforced, and no doubt we'll find out after whether the second one was as well. So the free kick taken short here to Gideon Mensah. Then it's lifted in towards Opoku and headed away by Mojica. Forced one brilliant save from Laurent Zigi. in the Ghanaian goal in the first half. Here's Iñaki Williams being urged on by the bench to run at the defender. Well, that's John Lukumi in the way for Colombia. Here's Thomas Partey. And Mojica sends it forward towards Suarez. Quickly on the scene, Derek Lukesson. That's going to be a throw-in to Colombia. Be interesting here in the first 10 or 15 minutes of this second half, Owen, to see whether Ghana can build on the better football they were playing towards half-time.
13: No, I think they've started this half relatively positively. I think it's way too early for Colombia to drop in and just now Ghana to have possession. I think they should be looking for the second goal, really. That pitch looks like it's cutting up.
12: I'm not surprised. I mean, it's so tightly woven, the grass and the fibres down there. It does look like an artificial surface. Must be difficult to maintain, though, in these temperatures. Yeah. That's crossed right the way through by Rios, who's just come on at half-time.
13: Yeah. Playing next to Lema, a little bit further forward. He's not going to be Ziggy from there.
12: It feels like it still hasn't gone down a single degree, the temperature in here.
13: Well, you're sweating.
12: Just sitting here?
13: Yeah. Respect to the guys.
12: I must say, though, in comparison to the players, I'm not the greatest comparison.
13: No. I think we were sweating at lunch from that Kansas City barbecue initially.
12: Oh, I'm sweating beef brisket like it's going out of fashion, my friend.
13: Oh, it's definitely warm.
12: Ayu plays it on. Semenyo is going to chase this. Munoz got back. And Vargas, who's had very little to do. Nice and safe underneath the high ball.
13: He's the guy, Semenyo. They've got to find a way to just get him more touches.
12: We spoke about this at halftime. I wonder if it's in the mind of the coach, Carlos Queiroz, to play him through the middle. He's got two wingers who could come on. Sulemana, who's extremely lively. Fatawu, who's at Leicester. Maybe sacrifice Ayu, who's not contributed to the game a great deal, and play Semenyo through the middle. And he's played there for Manchester City.
13: Yeah, I could see that. You know, then you get a little bit more speed in the central area, especially in wide areas as well. We've got some really good young players on the bench, Carlos Queiroz. I'm sure he'll look to them quite soon.
12: Yellow card for Caleb Jarenki.
13: Yeah, he's good. Only 20 years old, but he's had a really good tournament.
12: He plays in Denmark for Nordsjælland, Caleb Jarenki.
13: Not for very long.
12: And scored against Panama in the first match, which turned out to be a significant goal from a Ghanaian perspective. And Suarez chases this. He does well on that side, Suarez, as well. It took a couple of them to dispossess him. He's worked hard since coming on.
13: Yeah, well, it must be a Suarez thing. Thinking about Luis Suarez. They all work incredibly hard, even though the strikers that... I was thinking about the goals that he scored this season. The numbers are incredible, aren't they?
12: I'm not sure about the look for Nesta Lorenzo with the clipboard under his arm. He looks like he's examining vehicles or something down there.
13: And they've all got their ways.
12: Hey, fair play for keeping the jacket on as well. Free kick given here against the player who's just been shown the yellow card, Caleb Jarenki. Davinson Sanchez, pressured by Semenyo. That's good play. Really calm and composed under pressure. Semenyo won't forget that one.
13: They're not really a pressing team, are they, Ghana? You know, Semenyo's the only one trying to press on his own. The rest of them are just waiting.
12: Hey, good luck pressing in here tonight in this heat.
13: No, that's probably not a good idea. But you can play 10 yards higher, get up the pitch a little bit more. Goalkeeper can come off his line.
12: Simicho is looking for the run here of the substitute, Rios. Opoku is across there. Now, Rios is going to find out fast. You can run into Jerome Opoku as much as you want. He's not going to move an inch.
13: No, he definitely likes a bit of contact, doesn't he?
12: And there's a poker doing the defending and winning his side the goal kick. I would think that's like a pass rusher trying to move Trent Williams.
14: Yeah, well, that doesn't go well either, does it? That's obviously his strength, and he's playing to it.
12: Derek Lukasen into Kwasi Sibo. And Sibo gets on the ball again, misses out Ayu, feeds it to Urenki. Iñaki Williams in the box, that's defended by Lukumi for Colombia.
14: They need a bit of quality in those wide areas. That's not a great ball in for Urenki. So Menyu's the one, if they can get it to him, he can create special moments.

0: Semenyo's come deep here, accelerated away from Rios. This is Gideon Mensah. Sebo plays it in. Semenyo's made a good run. Now, can he find someone in the middle? Well, he should have done. Ayew's got to be in there to tap that in.
1: Well, somebody's got to be there. It's brilliant from Semenyo. He's just so good at just initially just dribbled before, and then he receives it, makes a great run in behind, smashes it across the goal. Somebody's got to be there. You've got to feel that that's where the goal came from for Colombia. Got to get in at the back post. That's a tap in.
0: Derek Lucasen's header. And Sebo heads it down. Mensah plays it forward. We have plenty of time here for Johan Mojica.
1: So much higher, Ghana, though, aren't they? You know, a bit more positive.
0: Feels like a good kind of time to send on a Fatawu or a Sulemana, players that we've seen play in the Premier League. Quick, tricky, direct wide players who want to get at the fullback. They've got that bit of naivety as well about them, haven't they?
1: Yeah, a bit of young explosiveness. I think it's perfect for a game like this. I think Colombia are more than happy to kind of see this out, I think.
0: That's good from Puerta. Moved away from Jurenki, plays it in now towards Suarez. Lucasen not strong enough. Did well in the end though, corner to Colombia. Arias, the man of the moment at the moment with the goal. Scan the QR code on the screen to vote for the Michelob Ultra Superior Player of the Match.
1: Lucasen does so well.
0: Puerta hits it in! Saved by Ziggy. That was creeping in at the far post. Well struck by Gustavo Puerta.
1: Yeah, he's one of the only young players in this side. Only 22, but really good player. Yeah, no pressure on the ball. I think that's quite comfortable for Ziggy.
0: It's certainly an easier save that he had to make from Mojica in the first half.
1: Oh, big time. He's more than capable, Ziggy. Probably just needed to start that a bit higher.
0: So it looks like we're going to get the long throw potentially here from the man who's just won it for his team. Long from Puerta, headed away, and then whacked back in by Davinson Sanchez, who can't have scored many goals like that in his career.
1: No. Not many centre-backs would have, to be fair. I think it went 40 rows up. Good effort, though. Technique looked good.
0: Yeah.
1: Just leaning back a little bit.
0: Remember him playing in a Europa League final for Ajax against Manchester United as a very young player, Davinson Sanchez.
1: And you know, I remember the tactic from Jose Mourinho that day was to let him have the ball, because he wasn't really a creative force. They let him have it. De Ligt was in that side.
0: That's one back. Now they could be in trouble. That's good from Lucasen to bail out his teammate. Here's Puerta. Here's the chance. In 2-0. Luis Diaz for Colombia. And those yellow shirts bounce up and down in Kansas City. Offside flag is raised. Let's have a look. They'll check it. Jerome Brissard is the video assistant referee.
1: Well, it's pretty impressive initially. And then they just break. Puerta does it so well. Just wait.
0: Oh, he's just...
1: Yeah.
0: I mean, from that angle, he's just off.
1: Yeah, he does so well, really. He has to get on the end of it. He's working so hard just to get there.
0: Is that Renny Aguita? That's Renny Aguita, the goalkeeper.
1: Oh, definitely.
0: The famous scorpion kick.
1: Remember that, I love that.
0: Oh my words, at Wembley?
1: Yeah.
0: Against England. If you've not seen it, Google Renny Aguita scorpion kick. That's the fella you've just seen in the picture. You'll have never seen a goalkeeper do anything like it in your life. Right decision. But it feels like they need the second goal, Colombia, Owen.
1: Yeah. I think if they decide to push and be a bit more positive, they'll get it.
0: Arias turning under pressure. It's still his goal that separates the teams. Here's Lerma. Suarez. Running through is Puerta. Takes it in stride. Diaz supporting him. Luis Diaz! Ziggy there to save it.
1: Oh, now they're cooking Colombia. Now they're playing some stuff.
0: I tell you what, Ghana owe a lot to their goalkeeper tonight.
1: Yeah. That's some terrific saves. That's what I said before for Colombia. It's there for them if they want it. Just got to get it down and play a bit quicker.
0: The game starting to open up. Kwasi Sibo for Ghana in possession. Alidu Seydou. Now the captain, Jordan Ayew.
1: Seen so many brilliant goalkeeping performances in this tournament, haven't we?
0: Unbelievable. He was at it again earlier today, yeah, wasn't he? Was, Brazilia, yeah. The goalie for Cape Verde.
1: He didn't want to lose, did he?
0: No.
1: What an effort from the Cape Verde players.
0: Iñaki Williams takes on Mojica, delivers the cross. Good cross! Oh, they were so close in there. Semenyo pulls it back. I think that was Jurenki, you know, who's throwing himself at the ball in the 6-yard box.
1: But they did so much better there. This is the counter-attack. Brilliant football, patient. Again, that's the second one he's had. Diaz, normally you see him either go near post or guide it in that into that back post. He just kind of bobbles it into the turf. Maybe it's because it's dry. This is the one where he's just off.
0: Yeah,
1: he really needs to get there, because he's otherwise, if it's fizzed across, he's not there. So he's just leaning.
0: Oh, you're not missing anything, because Kwasi Sibo has been down for Ghana. I think he's cramping up. I'm not surprised. So Ghanaian change is coming. Abdul Fatawu of Leicester City is one of them. Elisha Owusu is also going to come on. He plays for Auxerre in France. And Fatawu, who's been relegated 2 seasons in a row with Leicester City, they're all the way from the Premier League to League One. But he's a good player, Fatawu. Can score a goal, he can make a goal. He's certainly going to try and get at this Colombia defence.
1: He's more than capable at 9 in the championship.
0: That's a foul by Rios on Ayew, so Carlos Queiroz can make the changes now if that's what he chooses to do. I'd be thinking about Sulemana as well, you know.
1: But I saw him play at Old Trafford once.
0: Yeah, I was with
1: Southampton.
0: You. I was with you.
1: My word. Yeah. He had like a little Ronaldinho moment. He was absolutely, by far, the best player.
0: Yeah.
1: Just didn't have any end product. He played amazing between the boxes. Exceptional dribbler.
0: Sibo seems like he's okay for now. Free kick for Ghana taken by Ayew. Well, that's a bit of a waste, really. It's a poor delivery. Munoz had all the time in the world to pick out Arias down that side. Diaz times his run. Arias plays the pass, taken in stride by Diaz. That's great pace on that side, though, by the substitute. That's Seydou.
1: Yeah, he's defended really well. Last ditch a couple of times on his own. You think Luis Diaz in that space, normally you're in trouble.
0: It's not an easy thing to get the other side of Diaz in a race like that, is it?
1: No, I think Diaz was probably surprised as well. Thought he had him.
0: Yeah. So, Iñaki Williams is replaced by Abdul Fatawu. And they're going to take off Sibo for Elisha Owusu. Started a couple of the group games, Owusu, against Panama and Croatia, so he's on. I must say, I'm a touch surprised that it's Williams off and not Ayew off for the change of role for Semenyo.
1: Yeah, maybe just got that experience of Ayew. He doesn't really seem to be as active as he normally is. Normally he's picking up for Crystal Palace, and that's, he was always charging around the pitch.
0: First involvement here for the Leicester City player. And straight away he wants to run a Mojica down that side. That's what you want to see from your substitute when he comes on.
1: Yeah, nice. Be brave. Get the ball and just run at people. Mojica does well, actually. Been quite a physical game, you'd have to say, from both teams. I've noticed not many people are going near Opoku anymore.
0: Eight African nations qualified for the last 32. Morocco, the semi-finalists of 4 years ago, look to be the strongest of them. Well, they could be set up for a showdown with the French in the quarters. Well, Semenya just not quite able to get going in the right direction there to get himself on the end of that pass.
1: Oh, he had time, Partey. Should have waited.
0: One bit of history that Derek Lukesson and Brian Brobbey have made in this World Cup. It's the first time in the history of the World Cup finals that a pair of brothers have scored goals in the same tournament for different nations. Brobbey got three for the Dutch and Lukesson got one for Ghana in the group stage. So that's wonderful for them.
1: That's amazing.
0: And don't forget tomorrow on Fox, it's a full day of football on the 4th of July. We start the round of 16 with Canada against Morocco, followed by France against Paraguay. Coverage starts at 11 a.m. Eastern, 8 a.m. Pacific on Fox. We're on our way to Mexico City, aren't we, for Mexico against England. And I think we know the kickoff time now. It's been all over the place today. Fatawu for Ghana. Didn't quite have as much room there as he thought he had.
1: Initially, the first touch is good. Just tries to take it by Mojica, but there isn't that space where he's got to chop back onto his left.
0: This is Gustavo Puerta, now Jefferson Lerma.
1: He's played really well, Puerta. Tightly on the ball. Always looking for solutions.
0: Only 22.
1: Yeah, he's good. Ooh. That was unconventional from Lerma.

0: see this every day. Ooh. Rather him than me. And my feet. Here's Rios for Colombia. Able to keep the ball and then get the nutmeg, but Ghana have got it back again with Seydou. Here's it for Tawu coming forward. That's a Ghana throw. Last touch was a Puerta touch. Puerta's now gone down injured. Who's he showing the card to there, Owen?
1: Fatawu. He's been quite agitated. Yeah, I think he was agitated on the side when he was a sub, and he's been a bit on the edge since he's come on.
0: Well, that's why.
1: Yeah, I mean, you're gonna get a booking for that, aren't you?
0: Yeah.
1: You just gotta relax.
0: It's a hot night, but it's a time for cool heads. There's a lot at stake for these respective nations. Switzerland are already through to the last 16. They're waiting in Vancouver for the winner. John Arias has goal the difference at the moment. Diaz has had one ruled out for offside. Goalkeeper's made a couple of good saves, but they're still in it, Ghana, at the moment. Even though Colombia have been the better team. Gustavo Puerta. Now Luis Suarez back to Jefferson Lerma. Here's Rios, Lukumi,

0: longer than. It's gone to like a 4-4-2. Colombia, Diaz is up there.
1: Tell you what, I mean, it becomes a 4-2-4 when they've got the ball as well, because they push Puerta high on the left. Suarez plays to the middle then with Luis Diaz, and they've got Munoz high on the right. Seydou's got to be careful, but he was calm and collected in the end. Took a chance. And this is the substitute, Elisha Owusu. Derek Lucassen, Melchior Mapoku. Lifted forward towards Jordan Ayew. John Lukumi across there for Colombia. And Thomas Partey plays it to Owusu. And then that's... Well, it's kept in play on that side by Gideon Mensah, but he had to work hard for it.

0: Ataru. And delivers the cross in. And defended by Lukumi for Colombia. Here's Antoine Semenyo. A little bit of acceleration by the Manchester City player. That's a good block by Sanchez. And then fizzed wide by Thomas Partey.
1: I mean, every time Semenyo touches it, something good happens. Left and right. It's a great block. Partey just snatches at that one. He's a brilliant finisher with both feet, Semenyo.
0: So we'll be back after this short match break. Players needing to take on board fluids inside this very, very hot stadium in Kansas City. But it's John Arias who's got the goal, the only goal so far. Colombia right now heading through to the last 16.
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0: Carlos Queiroz down there in deep conversation with the man who he hopes can turn this game around for them, Antoine Semenyo. Time running out for Ghana. 19 minutes plus stoppage time. And Nestor Lorenzo, the Colombia manager, going around his squad and just having a word with the players down there. What a great sight this is. The oldest stadium, I'm told, in the AFC. Arrowhead, built in 1972. Apparently they built the two stadiums in the same year. Stadium where the Royals play across the parking lot and this one. It's a stadium that's seen plenty down the years, and in recent years they've seen the greatness of Patrick Mahomes. So Juan Quintero is coming on, and the goal scorer, who might well be Colombia's hero tonight unless things change, John Arias, is coming off.
1: You know, it's really important when the ball's on the other side as a winger, you've got to gamble and get in at the back post, get bodies in the box. Suarez tries to cross it initially, but it just falls to him. But instinctively, he knows, just get it across the goal. I love the finish from Arias. He doesn't try and smash it, just places it calm as anything.
0: Well, they've sent experience on this. Arias high-fiving his teammates. This is his 52nd cap tonight. Quintero scored in the 2014 World Cup and the 2018 World Cup. So not a bad man with the experience to send on. That's a critical phase of this round of 32 game. Ghana still to have a shot on target in the match.
1: I was going to say, I don't think Vargas has done much, has he? Goalkeeper of Colombia's been quiet.
0: There's Luis Diaz. Now Daniel Munoz. Crossed into one. Diaz at the far side, it couldn't quite reach it.
1: Well, they do that well, Colombia. They just whip balls across the box. Just hits it too hard, Rios. Luis Diaz can't get there.
0: Poku sends it long. And Sanchez challenged by Ayew. Thomas Partey. Well, that's good from Partey. And the pass, not quite so good, but he's going to get the free kick for the foul.
1: And they're going to need to be a bit more offensive, Ghana, with the passing. They're just smashing long balls up to Ayew.
0: James Corden, the After Hours crew, will be on Fox tonight for another nightly wrap of today's World Cup action with special guest Weston McKennie. That's on Fox at 1 a.m. Eastern. I wonder if they got the Fletch counter running again during the course of the match.
1: I was counting two, to be fair. He's got it in my head, James.
0: You might be front and centre again tonight, especially if Rio's got anything to do with it.
1: Yeah, stitch up, any. I think Weston McKennie will be the most important one in there.
0: Absolutely.
1: Had a great tournament so far.
0: What a great way to finish your day, though. You get yourself back, watch that, wrap up the day, have a bit of fun in the process. Love it.
1: Yeah, no, I got some great people in there.
0: Fatawu for Ghana, looking to get the equaliser. Here's Semenyo. Now Mensah. Crossed in towards Ayew, cleared away by Davinson Sanchez. There's Suarez. Now Quintero. Jefferson Lerma. Puerto has had a really nice game in midfield for Colombia tonight. On it goes towards Mojica, who was lifted up into the air by Seydou. A free kick here for Colombia, an easy one for Clement Turpin. I think the last attack we've just seen from Ghana epitomises the way they got about it tonight. They get to the edge of the box, then everything slows down. And by the time they work out what they're going to do, the Colombia defence is set.
1: Yeah, well, they're just... To be fair, I think they're quite hopeful crosses. A yellow card, Seydou. I think Sanchez and Gumi have defended, you know, comfortably, haven't they? They're too big and too strong to deal with those crosses. Well, you're going to have to play around them.
0: Yeah, based on the fact they've had 8 attempts tonight, according to the stats, Vargas has had absolutely nothing to do.
1: I'm not sure he's touched it with his hands, has he?
0: No. Looks like he fancies this. False hope for Quintero.
1: Bit more of a field goal, really, wasn't it?
0: Yeah. Can't believe he's still got the jacket on next to Nesta Lorenzo. Astonishing stuff.
1: I'm impressed.
0: Must be doing that for a bet.
1: I'm impressed he's still got that tactics board in.
0: Yeah. Here's Jurenki for Ghana. Now for Tawu. There's a lack of numbers up there, though. So many behind the ball when they need a goal. Mojica defends it well.
1: Yeah, he's defended brilliantly, Mojica. But at least Fatawu's trying. You know, he's being positive. But you need people in around him so he can link up and play. He fights for everything, doesn't he, Suarez?
0: Yeah.
1: It's actually brilliant.
0: As you said earlier, it's all about the surname. Owusu loses out to Lerma. Here's Diaz. A couple of changes coming for Ghana. They've got Ernest Nuama and Prince Adu waiting down below. Lerma for Colombia. Diaz. It's a poor touch for him in the circumstances.
1: Oh, what a turn.
0: Now then, Fatawu gets the other side. Rios gets back. He's going to get a card for that. Turpin won't stand for that.
1: Surely. To be fair, I thought Rios was going to get there. It was a brilliant turn from Fatawu. One of the few bad touches I think Luis Diaz had in the game. Set up that counter-attack.
0: So Carlos Queiroz is going to send on two young players, both of them 22. Ayew replaced by the Leon player, Ernest Nuama. So the armband passed on to Thomas Partey. And Prince Adu is coming on for Caleb Jurenki.
1: And
0: tomorrow on Fox, it's a full day of football on the 4th of July. We start the round of 16 with Canada-Morocco, followed by France against Paraguay. Coverage starts at 11 a.m. Eastern, 8 a.m. Pacific on Fox. Looks like a tough day, that, for Paraguay and Canada. Been really impressed by France and impressed as well by Morocco.
1: Oh, Morocco were brilliant against the Netherlands. I mean,
0: how good has Saibari been, by the way?
1: Sorry?
0: How good has Saibari been?
1: Oh, brilliant player. I mean, has he gone to Bayern Munich already?
0: I think so. Just to add to Musiala, Diaz, but at least second game.
1: But I think Koeman changed the tactics because of Hakimi, because he bombs down that right-hand side. Got so many good players, Morocco. But Canada have had a good tournament.
0: That's turned over to Diaz down this side. Colombia have got Quintero forward, Suarez forward. Diaz hits the shot. And that's deflected off Lucasen and behind for the corner.
1: Yeah, they could have, probably should have had more, Colombia, in terms of goals. Created so many moments. Lucho's the star, isn't he?
0: So 33-year-old Juan Quintero has gone out to take the corner.
1: Well, they keep a lot of clean sheets, Colombia, you'd have to say.
0: Now, they're not an easy team to play against, are they, by any stretch of the imagination? Lacumi and Sanchez have gone forward. Sanchez gets his head to it. Another save for Ziggy.
1: What a great ball in. Bit of pace on it. The in-swinger with the left. Ziggy's had a great game, hasn't he? I mean, that's just hopeful. Ghana, just a long ball.
0: Lerma losing out. Nuama was able to win it back. Here he is back on the ball again. He's got Fatalu outside him. He's gone the other way instead. Now Gideon Mensah. Semenyo is now playing through the centre for Ghana, but the service into the box has to be significantly better than that. I just let everybody into a secret who's watching the game. Owen decided to break the sweets out. In fact, just comment on this first. Sanchez's header.
1: Yeah. A decent header from Sanchez. He's been too good, Ziggy.
0: Owen decided to break the sweets out at 70 minutes. You can imagine the state they're in this heat at this point, based on the fact that one packet of them contains chocolate.
1: M&Ms are melting.
0: Suarez offside, so that little battle can come to an end. Five saves tonight. Lawrence, Ati, Ziggy. Two or three of them have been pretty good, haven't they?
1: Yeah, he's had a really good game. See, Diaz trying to run in behind, just offside. That's what I like about Colombia, they mix it up. You know, they can play short in between the lines. Played a little bit different since James Rodriguez went off.
0: I'm not saying they're going to win the World Cup, because you wouldn't be that bold. But what I would say is that nobody's going to find them too easy to play against, whoever you are.
1: No, technically they're good. Don't concede many goals. Probably one of the most experienced teams in the World Cup.
0: Fataru chases. The touch from Mojica actually gave him a chance. Mojica recovered well, just leaned on him.
1: And they've lacked a bit of quality, Ghana, in the final third.
0: Owusu. Now, Nuama onto Fataru. That's straight into the arms of Vargas.
1: Well, there's only really one striker in the box. You know, they need a more presence. Maybe Semenyo gambling in at the back post.
0: It looks like they've sent Semenyo back out to the left again.
1: No, I'd make him the heart of everything.
0: Not what Suarez intended.
1: No.
0: Nuama. Semenyo. Put in by Rios. Now Suarez gets on it for Colombia and sends it forward here. some solid players in this Colombia team. You think about Mejica, the left back, he's had a really good night. Puerta in midfield. Here they come looking for another one. Hit like an absolute rocket by Quintero.
6: Wow.
0: Didn't he get a hold of that?
1: He just. He's got a brilliant left foot, no pressure on him. Absolutely smashes that. To be fair, Ziggy was there, wasn't he? Yeah, they're a well-coached side, Colombia.
0: It's difficult to find something you don't like about them. It's just whether they've got that elite ability like we've seen from the French in the World Cup to this point. Argentina have won it before. They've got to find a little bit more, but there's not really a weakness there.
1: No, that's the point. I think the strength is the collective. I think obviously in Luis Diaz, if they can get him in around the box, he'll create magic moments. But they don't concede many, and they're physical when they need to be. And I like they can play in different styles, they can mix it up.
0: Ghana running out of time, 5.5 minutes plus injury time. Partey sends it forward for Tawu. It's a difficult ball for him to get under control.
1: I think they're attacking Wolves. Ghana have continued this tournament. Didn't create much today.
0: You will not want to miss this one. Monday, the US plays Belgium in the round of 16 in Seattle. Coverage starts at 6 p.m. Eastern, 3 p.m. Pacific on Fox. Mauricio Pochettino throwing out the first pitch before a Mariners game earlier today. Diaz. Space on the other side here for Quintero. Now Lerma. Sanchez. And all the way back to Vargas.
1: Quintero plays a bit like Hammers, doesn't he? That lovely left foot. That's the kid on the ball and just spray it about.
0: That's an excellent pass.
1: Really.
0: Puerta. He's enjoyed himself since coming on, Quintero. There's another one to Diaz.
1: Give Mahomes vibes there with the quarterback.
0: Diaz went for the shot. Works so hard though, doesn't he, Diaz, all round. I mean, whether he's scoring goals or breaking things up or making things happen, he's a real all-rounder. Excellent attitude.
1: Yeah, that's the brilliant thing about the attacking players. Now, you have to work hard. You know, you have to press. We've seen that with Luis Enrique and PSG. The difference in that team, attacking players pressing. Diaz does it as well as any attacker.
0: Owusu, Semenyo. Played out now to Fatalu. Semenyo just manhandled Puerta to the ground.
1: Well, I was saying before, he was bumping me, holding me just before. That's been a very physical game from both teams.
0: He's a big fella, Antoine Semenyo. Won't lose too many physical battles.
1: Oh, see, he got bumped there.
0: He has
1: every right.
0: See, that's where I'd like the VAR to step in and say, well, look, you know, in actual fact, you've missed a couple of bits.
1: Yeah.
0: You've given the free kick, but you should maybe give the free kick to Ghana first and foremost because you didn't see it.
1: Yeah, well, there's no need for points. He's had a brilliant game.
0: Would you agree with that? When you see that, you've got VAR. I mean, I know it's all set up that you can't, but it would be nice if it intervened in a situation like that.
7: Yeah, but many people have already complained that VAR has been involved in this tournament too much, so let's not get it involved too much.
0: Good point, Claire. The voice of reason, as always. He is right as well. I'm probably one of the ones complaining.
1: You're trying to stir up controversy, aren't you?
0: I'm leading the complaints most of the time.
1: Leave it out for...
0: Yeah.
1: I was going to say Fletch, but...
0: You did.
1: Yeah. James got in my head, didn't he?
0: Oh, yeah. He's got you right where he wants you. Less than 2 minutes to play. Can Ghana find a goal that would take it to extra time? Not like that, they won't. This is the stage of the World Cup from here on where you do get found out. If you've got a weakness, if there's something missing in your team at this level, you can't disguise it any longer.
1: Yeah, I don't think any of the Ghanaian fans, players could say, I just don't think they had enough. This, you know, this is their level.
0: Yeah.

0: comes on to replace him, came off the bench against Uzbekistan and scored in the 99th minute, so who knows. Cleared away by Munoz.
1: Is that Rios down again?
2: There's another coming together.
0: So 6 minutes of additional time. Antoine Semenyo still speaking to Clement Turpin about the situation with Puerto.
2: Yeah, I think he said I didn't push him. Yeah. There's been a lot of pushing from both teams.
0: So Nestor Lorenzo's team are almost there. Carlos Queiroz's team need a goal from somewhere. The fact that neither coach is from the country they're representing at this World Cup shouldn't come as a surprise. 48 teams were here at the start. 26 of the coaches were from countries that were different to the one they were working for.
2: He's done a brilliant job with this team. I wonder what he had on that clipboard. I wonder if he had 1-0 clean sheet.
0: I wonder what was on it. Here's Puerta. Opens up for Puerta. Campaz.
1: And Quintero with the ball,
0: and it's a good ball in as well.
1: It's going to be a goal kick. Rios down once more. Clash of heads, it would appear.
2: Yeah, what a brilliant ball from Quintero. Just whips it in. A bit of a clash of heads from Rios.
1: Did well at the far post, didn't he, Mensah, under pressure?
2: Yeah, he did really well. That's one of the hardest things to defend as a fullback when the ball's on the other side.
1: Very clever player, Mensah.
2: Right. Hey, well done. That was nice. You dumped me there for a second as well.
1: You were just about to answer.
2: Yeah, I was, yeah. Yeah.
1: Brilliant. Stop very up when I catch you out.
2: Hey, I like that.
1: I'm going to blame it on the heat.
2: That's why I tried to get some of these Skittles in, get a bit of sugar in me.
1: Have we mentioned it's hot in here?
2: These fans don't know what it is, do they? They've been brilliant. The atmosphere in every stadium has just been... The positivity from both sets of fans has been amazing.
1: You were in the centre yesterday in Kansas City, and you said there was an area like a square. You said there must have been 10,000 Colombian supporters there.
2: Yeah, and they had a live band up. They were having a little barbecue.
1: Brilliant.
2: Had a few beers. Everybody was having a brilliant time.
1: Hasn't it been a feature of this World Cup, though? The sets of supporters mixing with each other, smiles on faces. Yeah. A lot of events for people to go to around the matches. It's been great bringing people together.
2: Yeah, today I saw some Colombian fans having pictures with Brazilian fans, and Everybody's been so, I think, supportive of each other.
1: Up it goes towards Adu. Too many back there defensively for a Colombia team who have still only conceded one goal in the World Cup final so far. Mexico yet to concede, Spain haven't conceded yet.
2: That's astonishing, really. Four games in.
1: Yeah. Suarez to Quintero, Munoz. Here's Rios, who came on at half-time for James Rodriguez. Crossed in towards Suarez, goalkeeper came and got there.
2: And whipping balls in, isn't he, Quintero? Every time he gets it, he's looking up, trying to play a positive pass.
1: He's giving Nestor Lorenzo every reason to pick him in the last 16, should they get through.
2: Yeah, he's looked terrific. Just a bit more urgency. Ziggy was equal to the task again.
1: 2.5 minutes of additional time to play. 2.5 minutes between Colombia and the last 16 game in Vancouver against Switzerland. Quintero. Munoz. Listen to the noise in here. Sounds like our restaurants at lunchtime. Way forward here towards Campaz, who's in behind. Didn't quite come down quickly enough. He thought he was going to score off the bench again.
2: I tell you what, Quintero, he's come on. He's been fantastic.
1: He's given a clinic in passing.
2: Yeah, honestly.
1: Let's give it away. It's Rios for Colombia. Suarez.
2: It's interesting. When every Colombia player gets, they just look to him instantly. And he's the architect. I just wonder, could he maybe not play James Rodriguez?
1: Ooh, that's a big call.
2: Yeah, it's a big call.
1: That's a big call.

0: captain, number 10.
1: There's Sanchez with the header. Campas with the touch. That's a brilliant touch. Off he goes. Suarez ahead of him. Campas with the ball. Here's Suarez for Colombia. Maybe one final flourish from the team in yellow. That's a good block by Seydou. Puerta hits the shot. Deflects off Owusu.
0: Campas looks lively as well, coming from the bench. Explosive on his left-hand side. Suarez come off the bench, put a shift in. Run himself into the ground. And quite deep, Colombia.
1: There's David Ospina, who's seen James Rodriguez join him tonight on 130 caps. Here's Rios. Drives it in, Rios! Tried to catch the goalkeeper out, but Ziggy knew what was coming.
0: Again, he's at Ziggy.
1: Launch forward. Too many headed away by Lukumi, who's missed nothing at the back for Colombia.
0: Too many long balls for Ghana. Lukumi and Sanchez have been exceptional.
1: Campas drives it in. And there's Ziggy again.
0: What is going on here? Yeah, they just keep, every time they touch it, Colombia, they're having long range shots.
1: Well, that's a foul off for Tamu, so it's going to be a free kick. What do you think about the long term prospects in the tournament then for Colombia? It looks like they're going to be there into the last 16.
0: Yeah, they're good. They're solid. Defensively, very, very good. Very patient as well. They're probably one of the most experienced teams in here. Got an experienced coach as well. You know, like they got a clear identity in how they want to play, but they can mix it up depending on what the game needs. And they got a superstar there, Luis Diaz. He can make all the difference. Arias made the difference today.
1: That's the hero, John Arias. Goal after 14 minutes. Very, very cool finish from Arias. It's only a matter of time now. Clement Turpin's had a look at the watch. Colombia almost there. Ghana's dream in 2026 coming to an end unless they can score a goal very, very, very quickly.
0: You know, they've got something about them, Colombia.
1: Has to go into the box, has to go forward, can't go backwards. Where are they going? Suarez has won it back.
0: They're going home, Pledge. That's where they're going.
1: That's where they're going. You're exactly right. Colombia seeing out time. The better team by a distance tonight here in Kansas City. Campas. Well, maybe there's time for one last throw of the dice. Launch forward. Davinson Sanchez there for Colombia. And there is the full-time whistle. Ghana go out. Colombia go through. Celebrations down there. Nesta Lorenzo and his players. John Arias with the all-important goal. Colombia look like they're for real in this World Cup. They're going to play Switzerland in Vancouver. They came to Kansas City tonight. They've beaten Ghana. Colombia are the Chiefs in Arrowhead.
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9: Welcome back to iHeartRadio's coverage of the 2026 FIFA World Cup. Our final 16 teams are all set as Colombia beats Ghana 1-0. They will now face Switzerland in the round of 16. As Danny mentioned earlier in the broadcast, that will be up in Vancouver. 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Danny Jackson, your thoughts?
10: Well, we were spoiled in the first game.
9: Yeah.
10: Argentina, Cape Verde kind of spoiled us for this one. But for Colombia, it was an efficient, disciplined performance. They got the job done in the first 15 minutes of that first half where they got that goal, where they played on the front foot coming out of the gates. It was a very boisterous crowd, a very pro-Colombia crowd, certainly in Kansas City. It was hot, humid conditions. We saw the effect that the heat and the humidity had for Argentina and in that particular game down in Miami. So for Colombia, they took care of business when they needed to. They felt, you know, defensively very solid. Ghana really didn't do much at all. Even coming out the second half, we thought they'd have a bit of a go. They had two shots and no shots on target. So didn't really test the goalkeeper whatsoever. It was an easy ride for Colombia, but it'll be a different test for them when they go up to Vancouver and play Switzerland. They have been also very efficient in their performances so far. Coming out of the group game, obviously got punched in the gut by that first game when Qatar got that equalizer. I'm sure they were wondering what was going to come before them for their following games. But they got through well, and they performed well in their last game last night. It was an easy win for them against Algeria. So they go on. It'll be a really interesting game there. The heat and humidity won't be there in Vancouver, Pete, but it'll certainly be a different type of matchup for Colombia.
11: Yeah, this was a lot more work than they needed to do. Another goal would have kind of allowed them to kind of settle down a little bit. It was end-to-end, back and forth, 61% to 39%. They ended up with 20 shots. Ate Zigi was diving all over the place, but one more goal would have really helped them quite a bit. Not as pretty, but you advance, right? And now we get the round of 16. And when we got into the round of 32 out of the group stage, I personally was thinking, okay, here we go. Now we're one more step, round of 16. They're going to have to play a little more organized, yeah. I think. Next one with Switzerland, they'll have to finish their chances a little bit better. You mentioned it, the two of you mentioned that their culture is such that they're not going to put their foot on the brake and just pass it around to kill the clock. They're still taking shots right up until the end. That's just their nature. And okay, I don't mind that, you know, but they weren't saying, let's kill the clock.
9: Right.
11: Yeah.
10: And we talked about it with Diaz going off in the 89th minute or 90th minute. You know, they were very confident they weren't going to give up the equalizing goal. At that point, it was still only 1-0. It ended up 1-0, of course. But take off their best player, who still looked like tons of energy running around the field, tracking back, running forward to support, and a goal disallowed, of course, as well. So, you know, it was a confident performance in the right way. And, you know, in the end of the day, these types of situations, we get to round of 32 and 16, is survive in advance.
9: Yes.
10: Get your job done. Be disciplined. Get the result. We talked about it with Messi and his kind of mentality in tournament play. It's win, and it's not about individual performances necessarily. It's about the collective.
11: But some teams should make it easier on themselves. Argentina, right? Colombia today. We saw Argentina, right? Going to overtime, right? Extra time. So they pulled it out. But boy, there takes a toll, especially with some of these older players. And so you're advancing, and that's good. But could it have been done in a different way to get more subs on?
9: Right.
11: Right. But again, they're continuing to play. So
9: professional performance by Colombia. Let's come back. I want to discuss, are they a team that you maybe should be thinking about with the favorites in this tournament? Because I think they've shown nothing but class in their first few games here. I know they kind of squeak by a couple times, but every time I watch them, they look absolutely dominant, and they can create chances. They defend really, really well. I want to come back and talk about, how far Colombia can go in this tournament. You're listening to the 2026 FIFA World Cup on iHeartRadio.
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9: Welcome back to iHeartRadio's coverage of the 2026 FIFA World Cup. The round of 32 is now complete. We have a 16-team bracket in the knockout stages. We just finished watching Colombia beat Ghana 1-0. A very professional performance was the word you used, Danny Jackson. How far can they go in this tournament? Are they, you know, a threat to make it to the semifinals or even the finals, considering their draw is, if you know, look at kind of how things are falling into place a little bit, rather favorable in terms of just not having the volume of true contenders on that side of the bracket. But how do you feel about their chances moving forward? Because I've been rather impressed with them in their last couple of games.
10: Yeah, round of 16, as we mentioned, Switzerland. Then you get to the round of 8, potentially in Argentina, if they're able to squeak by Egypt. That's when it gets a bit more difficult.
9: Questionable.
10: You know, yeah, and the other side of the bracket, of course, that will face further in, maybe the semifinals. You got Brazil, Norway, who are going to be playing against each other, and then Mexico, England. For Colombia, there's a couple of things I would say is they don't feel shackled to Rodriguez.
9: Right.
10: He came off at halftime for the betterment of the team, tactical change. Then they put on, was it Rios they put on? And Rios, Quintero, Suarez, who came off the bench early, as we mentioned, to get that assist. They have players coming off the bench to have a role to play, and they add something a little different. Quintero's got that beautiful left foot, showed he can shoot from distance, whipped in a couple of great crosses. Rios is an up-and-down player, yeah, powerful player. And obviously, Suarez, successful year at Benfica, and then obviously brought that into the World Cup as well. So I think they're balanced. Now, the criticism of other coaches with other star men, such as Roberto Martinez at Portugal, is, are they shackled to a Ronaldo?
9: Yeah.
10: And should he be a starting player, or should he be a player coming off the bench or playing a different type of role? When you look at Ramos, who scored the winning goal for Portugal, coming off the bench and scoring as a true number nine. So I think Colombia have the fans behind them. They have some really good quality players. They have some big-time players as well. But they have a nice balanced squad.
11: They play with a lot of freedom, don't they? You don't feel like they're incredibly tight.
9: Right.
11: They're not, they're risk takers. They're not afraid to go and attack, and they're not afraid to go in numbers. So they're playing pretty free. I like your comment about the fans. The fans do make a team a little, they buoy a team, lift them up, and you can see the passion. And this is a Colombia side and a World Cup team that wants to go further in this tournament. There's a desire and a confidence. They're not playing to say, well, let's just survive. Switzerland, it's a good team, but they're a team that can go beat them.
9: And the reason why I ask that is because there's a big difference between being a team that's tough to play against, right, and that big teams may not want to be drawn against them, versus a team that you feel like can go and make that run.
10: I think the interesting, when you look at Ghana, they did pose no threat in their offensive third of the field. They didn't have many shots on goal. They didn't test the goalkeeper. For Colombia, they can score in a variety of different ways. Yeah. Munoz, the right back, has scored two goals, as you mentioned. He marauds up and down that right-hand side. Quintero, coming off the bench, has a good shot. Left foot comes off that right-hand side. Diaz, it showed how powerful he was in the attacking third. Consistent runner, getting in the right times, drops his left shoulder, comes on his right. He can drive a shot, can put in a good cross. They have guys the back, that come up for corner kicks and set pieces, and Sanchez and Lucini that can score from set pieces as well. So they have an ability to score from all sorts of different areas, which makes the team dangerous.
11: Diaz, for me, I was really impressed with him, right? And his work ethic is tracking back. He's hard work. He's talented for sure. And he can set things up, but he is also kind of their talisman, their heart and soul of the team. When you say, he leads them in that regard. So he's one of the players we're seeing so many guys in the golden boot race that are top players for their team, leading their team. He has that capability as well.
10: And I would also say teams that do well have not just one player, but several players that play a certain role. And I think Colombia right now have shown that they have that. We've talked about a couple of different players, but also players who carry a really positive season domestically in their club level, which Diaz has had 14 goals, 15 assists at Bayern Munich. To carry that then into the World Cup, you need those players. You need big-time players to step up and play well. It might not just be goals and assists, but it might be just the dynamics of how the team wants to play around you. We've seen it in the World Cup with Mbappe and Messi and Kane and the like, and Haaland. And Diaz is in that ilk as well in terms of the influence he has on his team.
9: Yeah, I will add in that I think they're really solid defensively as well. They don't really concede very much. Obviously Ghana didn't pose a ton of threat today, but they held Portugal to no goals as well without really having much of a threat there. I just think they have a lot of the pieces that teams would want to make a big run in this tournament.
10: And it's mentality. Yeah. We talk about, South American teams typically have a really strong mentality. We've seen it with Uruguay in the years past, Argentina, obviously, Brazil, obviously, perennial winners here at this level, and Colombia there as well. So I think it's when you get later in the tournament, it is about that mental fortitude as well as the physical side.
9: Yeah, well, that'll wrap a fantastic day's action here at the World Cup. We have more of your way coming tomorrow on the 4th of July when Canada face Morocco. The next broadcast for us, of course, will be pregame at 9:30 a.m. Pacific time, 12:30 p.m. Eastern time, with a kickoff just 30 minutes after that. A huge thank to Travis Moger, our technical director and producer extraordinaire. For Anderson Hurst, Pete Fewing, Danny Jackson, the final score today in Kansas City between Ghana and Colombia. Colombia wins this one 1-0. 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

0: Jesse Kelly Show. Final segment of the Jesse Kelly Show as we sail off into the weekend. I hope you plan on soaking up some family time this weekend. Get that phone out of your hands. All the problems will be here on Monday. Guess what else will be here on Monday? History time. We're going to do an American Revolutionary War history. It might just be one episode. It's not going to be long. Might end up being 2 days. I won't make it three. No matter what, I'm going to finish it in 2 days. But we will tackle that on Monday as we head into an Independence Day week. And isn't that a freaking wonderful thing? Jesse, I live in Michigan and the commercials and billboards have already started for the midterms. I passed a billboard this morning calling it Trump's War and showing the average gas prices before Trump's war being $2.59 and after $4.53. I get so angry every time I see this garbage with no commercials or signs for Republicans. If we aren't trying to fight this, we will not win. Where is our side? Now, the GOP has money. The GOP actually has a pretty good stockpile of money. Trump has been a great fundraiser for the GOP. The GOP has more in cash, significantly more in cash than Democrats do. So ideally, you would be seeing more ads on your television, more billboards from our side than you are their side. But Politico nerds who track this stuff, hey, here's how much the Democrat Party has on hand, a Republican Party has on hand. Nerds like me, they oftentimes forget about this. So much communist money comes from outside of Democrat circles. This private group, this nonprofit, this, that. So much of their money flows through those things instead of official Democrat channels. And we touched on the gas price thing earlier in the show. They're already coming down. Let's hope they keep coming down. Affordability. We handed them that hammer to hit us with. And now we've got to spend a few months walking it back, trying to recover the political capital that we lost so people don't make the terrible mistake of handing the House of Representatives to the communists after the midterms. We know exactly what they're going to do with it. If they get it, it's going to be impeachment of Trump. It's going to be every garbage thing they can possibly come up with. And again, that's what the Democrat, that's what the average Democrat wants.
1: Well, among Democrats themselves, the Democratic Socialists of America have a higher net favor rating than the Democratic Party does, at least those who are members of Congress. I mean, just take a look here. Dem Socialists of America, plus 17 points. Democrats in Congress, plus 4 points. No wonder that Dem Socialists are getting nominated across the political map in different primaries because, simply put, they are more popular than the Democrats currently in charge.
0: We got work to do, but we have a little bit of time left. We got work to do. Jesse, would Iran's neighbors and Straits users around the world prefer Iran be turned over to an interim U.S. regime? Well, yeah, but you know what? I would prefer $10 billion in the bank. That's the thing. We tend to simplify these things too much, and we tend to, all of us, me too, I'm not insulting you, we tend to live in this Marvel comic book world where you see the bad guy, you go vanquish the bad guy, and then all is right with the world. There are all kinds of evil regimes around the world that we can't remove. China's regime is insanely evil. Right next door, North Korea is one of the most evil regimes in the last... The North Korean regime is every bit as evil as the Soviet regime was. They are. The way they abuse their own people and starve them and torture them and gulags and everything else, I would prefer that regime didn't exist. I would prefer the North Korean people get to live free, wonderful lives with actual food. I'm sure you would probably prefer that, but making it happen? Well, they got nuclear weapons and China right next door is a benefactor and it's not going to happen. You can prefer the Iranian regime be removed and replaced. I prefer it. It's a mountainous country of 90 million people. We freaking dropped bombs on the heads of all their leadership and they just popped up a new group of leaders and that's who we're dealing with now. It's not that easy. My preference and your preference don't mean that's what we get. Hey, Jesse, Dr. Bronco, he says, like the bunker buster bombs dropped on Iran's underground nuclear arsenal, can we not do the same on their mountain fortresses along the strait? Thank you for your humor and your sarcasm. Yes and no. Remember, bunker buster. We have these bunker buster bombs. Okay. And we do. We have these incredible munitions now that can penetrate deep down. It can't penetrate all the way. There are most definitely underground facilities we can't go all the way into. There are. Mountains are an entirely different ballgame. And if you're the Iranians, for instance, and you have a bunch of mountains lining the Strait of Hormuz, and you want the ability to close the Strait of Hormuz anytime you get that in your stupid jihadi head, well, would you make a mountain fortress or five mountain fortresses? Or would you just carve out and fortify cave here, cave there, cave here? You'd make 1,000 of them. This a little missile silo here, a little place where we can launch drones from there. We oversimplify these things. It's not as if everything is sitting there in one central location. If we just get a big enough bomb and drop it in the right way, then poof, it all goes. These terrorists over the years, certainly over the last 20 years of the GWAT, they have learned that America's military might, our air power in particular, air power, naval power, is awesome, and it's frightening. And how you respond to that is you spread out. You ever watch a military movie and the platoon will be out on patrol and you'll hear somebody yelling, spread out, spread out, spread out. Why do we have to spread out? I feel safer if I'm right next door to him. Well, if you're all right next to each other, then one grenade nukes 10 of you. You spread out to make it more difficult. Well, that exact same concept is what these foreign countries do with all of our great munitions. They spread things out and it makes things very, very difficult. All right, we are going to come back on Monday. We're going to do history. That'll be a good time. We are coming up on our 250th birthday. I hope you soak up your weekend, all right? That's all. We'll

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0: celebrating in the heat. I'm Carmen Roberts, Fox News. An oppressive heat dome is putting more than 250 million people at risk as the country celebrates its 250th birthday, which is officially tomorrow. Fox's Bill Malusian has more from the National Mall in D.C.
1: It has been brutally hot all day. I'd put it up there with some of the hottest days I had during coverage of the southern border. Now, because of that, things were closed up out here earlier in the day. They reopened the doors at 5 p.m. Thousands of people have now started streaming in. People here on the National Mall, pretty much as far as the eye can see, waiting to go into these exhibits. And despite this heat, people say they're just thrilled to be out here. Today's theme is Aviation Day out here at the Great American State Fair. They put on an incredible show earlier today with the U.S. Air Force Thunderbirds. And it wasn't just the Thunderbirds. They had B-1 Lancers, B-2 stealth bombers. They had Ospreys. They had helicopters from the U.S. Army.
0: And President Trump will give an Independence Day Eve speech tonight at Mount Rushmore. And in a novel twist, there will be a ball drop in New York City's Times Square at midnight to usher in the 4th of July holiday, the same way it has been done for New Year's Eve, except there won't be thousands of people standing out there to watch. But in Wisconsin, a boat outing turned deadly on Lake Geneva.
2: Seven people were rescued from the water. Unfortunately, there was three fatalities of people who were not able to be rescued.
0: And Walworth County Sheriff Tom Hausner says the boat overturned when it was hit by a fast-moving storm. That storm also caused massive damage across the country. And the winners in the World Cup so far today, Argentina beat Cape Verde 3-2, an extra-time thriller. And Egypt downed Australia in a penalty kick shootout 4-2. Still to go, Colombia and Ghana. 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
0: It is official. Taylor Swift and Travis Kelce are married. Her publicist announced tonight that the couple tied the knot during an elaborate ceremony at New York City's Madison Square Garden.
7: The wedding of the century is in the books. Taylor Swift and Travis Kelce have formally held their ceremony at Madison Square Garden, and it was a true garden party. Page Six reporting the arena was transformed into a forest, complete with trees and carpet that looked like grass, plus a space reserved for games and activities. Some 1,000 guests packed the garden. Among the A-list attendees, Karlie Kloss, Benson Boone, Selena Gomez, Bradley Cooper, and San Francisco 49ers tight end George Kittle, with Stevie Nicks and Tim McGraw reportedly performing for the newlyweds. And the couple gave back in a big way before saying I do, donating $26 million to charities. Michelle Polino, Fox News.
0: The FBI reportedly used a Newsom ally as a confidential source in a federal investigation into the California governor. Fox's Alicia Acuna reports from L.A.
8: The California Post reports Alexis Podesta, a deeply connected California Democratic operative, wore a wire for the FBI as part of an agreement with the feds in a sweeping investigation that involves tracking phone calls and texts of many Sacramento lobbyists and consultants around the state capitol. Her attorney tells the Post she is the unindicted co-conspirator in the case of Dana Williamson, former chief of staff to Governor Gavin Newsom, who pled guilty earlier this year in a scheme to siphon money from a dormant campaign account for Javier Becerra.
0: And a high-stakes rescue mission is underway as a spacecraft races to save a NASA telescope before it plunges back to Earth. U.S. stock markets were closed today. U.S. crude closed slightly higher at $68.76 a barrel. I'm Carmen Roberts. This is Fox News.
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1: And welcome back to Coast, George Norrie with Kimberly Meredith. Kimberly, before we take calls, let's talk a little bit about your book, Awakening to the Fifth Dimension. Tell us about it and where people can get it.
6: Thank you, George. My book is called Awakening to the Fifth Dimension, Discovering Your Soul's Path to Healing. And it's about my near-death experiences, but also about how to awaken your own consciousness and move into not only the fifth dimension, but into the higher matrix, into many dimensions and frequencies, and to learn how to have daily meditation and practices and skills. And one of them is to let go of fear, learning to forgive, and the power of miracles and healing. And I also threw in a bunch of recipes. So I also have like smoothies and all kinds of fun stuff in there. And so I really dive in deep into learning how to activate your third eye and all kinds of fun stuff in here. I think you guys might like it. And also there's a lot of documented stories of miraculous healings from doctors. And so it's an all around book to take on vacations or have by your bedside. And it's on Amazon, Barnes and Noble. It's an audio book, Kindle, paperback. And it's everywhere right now. So I really appreciate mentioning it. Thank you.
1: And you're working on another book, aren't you?
6: I am. I've been channeling a new book on the Elohim and the soul codes. And I'm very dedicated to that. And I'm not rushing it And taken my time, and it's moved in a couple different ways, but it should be on its way soon. Thank you.
1: What would you say your true abilities are? Medical intuitive, medium, or is it all the same?
6: Thank you for asking. I am a hardcore medical intuitive. I really am. I really am channeling the Casey, but I really do enjoy connecting to the families on the other side, and I do connect to the galactic, and I do love being I'm a trans channel like Casey. I'm a trans channel.
1: He was one of the best, wasn't he?
6: Yeah. I'm dealing with him all the time. So yeah.
1: Now, when you give readings to our callers, will you be blinking away?
6: I'm blinking right now, and I'm blinking right at you right now, George. I'm blinking.
1: Why are you blinking at me?
6: Because you're talking to me. I'm blinking because you're talking to me, and they blink at who's ever responding or communicating to me. They blink at you.
1: But I notice you do this in person a lot, don't you?
6: Yes, because I'm a trans channeler. So I blink as I trance, I blink. Yes.
1: Do people ask you what's wrong with you or what are you doing?
6: No. I mean, it's just they're used to who I am now. They're used to how I communicate. So most people just think that's just who I am now.
1: I mean, I remember when I first met you at Conscious Life Expo. Our friend Robert Quicksilver explained to me who you were and what you did. Then it made sense. But until I knew about it, I thought there was something wrong with you.
6: Well, I think people call me Blinky now. It's like Bewitched. Remember the TV show Bewitched where she twinkled her nose?
1: That's
6: it's
1: right.
6: Like me. I blink my eyes.
1: Elizabeth Montgomery.
6: Oh, yeah. That was her name.
1: And what was her name in the show? Do you remember?
6: I don't. Oh.
1: Samantha.
6: Oh, yeah. That's right.
1: All right, you ready for calls?
6: Yes, I am.
1: And you want them to ask you a specific question? Is that what you want?
6: I'm okay with any question they want to ask me. My guides will go in. I just don't need too much information, but they can ask me any question they want. I'm ready to go.
1: All right, let's go east of the Rockies. Sheila's with us in Northern California. Hello, Sheila. Welcome to the program.
7: Hi. Thank you guys very much for taking my call. Kimberly, I would like to know if you can tell me what I can do to help my little dog.
6: Oh, your little doggy.
1: Is it a Chihuahua, Sheila?
7: It's a Chihuahua Papillon Cross.
1: Wow, that's a little tiny thing. Go ahead,
6: okay.
1: Kimberly.
6: Your little dog, Chihuahua. I feel like you knew him before, like he's a soulmate of yours, like it may be a dog that you had before, reincarnated. I feel like you knew this doggy before.
1: Might it have been a person, Kimberly, before?
6: I think it was an animal before that you had. Do you feel like that before? I also feel like he's dehydrated.
7: He's what?
1: Dehydrated.
6: Dehydrated. I feel like something may be going on with the kidneys. Can you confirm any of that?
1: Is he sick, Sheila?
7: Yeah, he's being exposed to something. And I would have to say it has to do with his lungs as well as his kidneys.
6: Yeah, so they're communicating to me that you knew this your animal before in a past life. Another animal came in. And also they're telling me the kidneys. So the lungs is from it coming the kidneys. What kind of water is your baby drinking?
7: I give her spring water. I don't give her tap water.
6: Okay.
7: And she eats a lot of cucumbers.
6: Okay, honey. I think the spring water is not a good idea right now. The spring water is too hard for them because it's probably not a good idea at the moment. If you could move to like it was pure water.
1: And could a vet help out here, Kim?
6: Yeah, but pure water would be better. Do you know that water?
1: Is that a brand name?
6: Yeah. It's a name that just doesn't have any, you know, extra anything to fight off, like bacteria or anything. Spring water sometimes is a little hard on animals.
1: All right. Good luck, Sheila.
6: Thank you so much. And I'm going to send prayers.
1: Now, when you tell us the process you were doing, Kimberly, to get those answers. What happened?
6: Okay, so I hear in my ear a whisper from the guides and the angels to tell me where right away the root cause is coming from, the kidneys and not getting enough hydration, and the water is wrong. I hear. And I also know that her pet is an animal that she had from a past life. They were showing me another animal came back in to be with her again. They're also showing me the sign of the seven, which is the Christ light. I don't even know how many times seven was in the Bible. They're telling me, I don't think her pet will be healed. They're telling me her pet, her animal will be healed. They're showing me will be healed.
1: That's thanks to you.
6: Thank you. I will do a healing.
1: When you do these healings.
6: Amen.
1: Do you get these feelings directly?
6: I do. I'll know if somebody can be healed or will be healed. And I know when it can't be healed, but you know, there's a time to live and a time to cross. But sometimes, you know, doctors are not the higher court. God, the Holy One, is the higher court. And sometimes we can receive a healing. And this is so amazing that we can do that.
1: That's fantastic. All right, next up, let's go to Tammy in North Carolina. Tammy, welcome to the program.
8: Hi, George. Hi, Kimberly.
1: Hi.
8: Kimberly, I'm a huge fan. I have your book, and I've been following you for a long time. My question is, can you hear me okay?
1: Yeah.
8: Okay, my question is this. I nearly died last November 26th. I was sick, and I just didn't get better, and I was in bed for a few weeks, and I passed out a couple of times going to the bathroom and back, and scared my husband so bad that he called the ambulance. They took me to the ER, and it took them a couple of weeks to even figure out how to help me with different tests that made me even sicker. But I also had the gallbladder surgery in late March. And since then, I've really had a hard time. I've been struggling to get my life back. And I'm just wondering, I went from not walking, because they don't tell you that you lose your ability to walk if you're not walking. So I was fine before. I did all kinds of things. And then all of a sudden, you know, I'm this person that is like, you know, an invalid. And I'm using a cane, but I get around my house and my front porch and stuff without my cane. But I just want to know if I'll get my life back. I try every day really hard. I have a big flower garden just so I can have my mindset go to a pretty happy place, you know, by planting flowers and seeing them every day with the birds and butterflies and everything. So I'm trying everything I can, but I just want to get better all the way.
1: And you had the surgery, Tammy?
8: I had the surgery in late March.
1: All right, Meredith. Kimberly, terrible. What do you see?
6: So I'm going to answer a few quick questions, answers real quick that I'm picking up. I'm picking up that you have like a spirit, you can just say confirmed or not. They're showing me that you have a spiritual path, like you were a spiritual person. I don't know if you were a teacher, what you were doing before with your life, but they show me that you were on some sort of spiritual path. Can you confirm that?
8: Yes, I'm very extremely empathic. And when people cross from my family, they come to me when people are sick. I see a picture of them and like behind my eyes. Or a video, okay. But usually it's a picture.
6: They're and also showing me that there's an, I'm sorry to interrupt, but they're also showing me really quick that you're, you have a family member that passed away that's sitting on your shoulder, not in the living room, but he hangs out in the kitchen with you. And he also was with you when you had your surgery. This is a man. It feels very fatherly or grandfatherly. So I don't know if your dad passed away or your grandpa passed away, but he's waving to me and he's saying, I'm with you and I'm trying to help you get better.
1: What do you think of that, Tammy?
8: That's exactly right. That's my dad. He died in 2017, the same exact date that my husband took me to the hospital.
6: He's waving at me and he's saying to me, Kimberly, I am on her left shoulder right now and I'm waving at you. And he's also telling me he likes to be around the kitchen. I don't know why, but I don't know if he cooks a lot or he did cook.
1: Or he ate a lot.
6: Yeah, he ate a lot. And anyway, he's telling me, I love you so much. And he's also saying to me, you have like a heart of gold. And he's telling me that you like to help people also. So he's telling me you are going to get better. There are some minerals and vitamins that are lacking in you. Just one more last thing. He's telling me something about a vitamin deficiency maybe going on. So make sure you get your blood test. I don't know the last time you got your blood test, but check for vitamin B.
1: All right.
6: Are you there still?
1: Good advice. She's taking notes on you, Kimberly.
6: Okay. Thank you so much. I love you.
1: Let's go to Tulalip, Washington. Natalia's with us. Welcome to the show. Hi, Natalia.
9: Hi, George, and hi, Kimberly. Thank you so much. Hi. So I was calling about my son, Levi, who had a near-death experience almost 2 years ago. And I was wondering if you can connect with and see his condition and, or do I need to give details?
6: Okay, connecting with Levi's condition?
9: Yeah, if

0: Kimberly?
1: It means that he's connecting to a very strong connection of the afterlife and moving towards. And did you say he was verbal or nonverbal?
2: He was able to mouth "I love you" and "Hi, mom."
1: Most okay, important. Great.
2: But yeah, but that he was, you know, touch and go earlier this year and kind of scary times. And I just want to say I'm in full acceptance of, you know, the creator's path for him.
1: Okay. I do see that because he has the 11 and the nines with him, that he's being taken care of. You're a great mother. He's being taken care of. And also, though, he's not suffering, they're telling me, that he's in a divine dimension of consciousness with him. So I don't know if you make contact with him daily, but he is hearing you. So we're going to call in God, the Holy Spirit, you know, to activate more healing for him. But thank you for calling.
0: All right. Good luck to you. I hope that works out. It gets very emotional for a lot of people, Kimberly, doesn't it?
1: Yeah, and also people absolutely can do private sessions with me where I could go deeper and add any kind of supplements or minerals that you guys would like me to add. We're on air. It might not be good for other people, but for Levi, only Levi, I could add and help you out.
0: All right, let's go to Donna in Casa Grande, Arizona, west of the Rockies. Hi, Donna, go ahead.
3: Hi, George. Hi, Kimberly.
1: Hi.
3: Hi. I was just wondering if you could pick up on why I'm, like, so tired every day trying to get things done, but I really only have about 2 hours in me in the morning, and I just lay in bed, like, listening to the radio all day.
1: Yeah, you know, right when you came on, I did see something circling around your head, and I do see a flash of light. I'm thinking maybe you're not getting enough oxygen, and also there's somebody that passed away trying to make contact with you. So what? I don't know if you're getting enough exercise. Like you said, you're in bed, but they're saying there's definitely something going on. But well, I don't know if you believe in the afterlife, but there is definitely somebody trying to make contact with you.
3: Okay.
1: but laying in bed definitely doesn't, you definitely need to get out more, my guides are saying, and get some exercise there.
3: I get out like 2 hours in the morning, but it's so hot here. Like after 7 o'clock, I can't stand it. It's just too hot outside.
1: Okay. Well, maybe not outside because they're definitely showing me something around your head and the back of your neck. So the upper cervical area, they're showing me. And then going down. So, that's what I'm getting. That's just what I'm getting. The other side, they're saying there's some sort of male kind of trying to make contact with you.
3: Okay. I'm not sure who.
1: Okay.
3: One of my neighbors passed away a couple years ago, and he was such a nice guy.
1: So the other thing about why you're laying in bed, I did get there was a depression that might be hitting you.
0: Now, spirit guides are passing this information on to you, Kimberly.
1: They're showing me numbers over her, and they're also giving me a frequency code. They're showing me that there may be some conflicting energy happening within her, which is showing me that there may be not totally depressed, but something about a depression going on, a lack of vitamins happening for her. And so I said to go out and exercise, and she said she already does that and it gets too hot for her. Then maybe do it in the house. They're also showing me for her, there might be something going on with her work. Is she still on the line that she's having some
0: issues? We're going to a break, but we'll be back with more in a moment on Coast to Coast AM.
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1: In the heat, I'm Carmen Roberts, Fox News. An oppressive heat dome is putting more than 250 million people at risk as the country celebrates its 250th birthday, which is officially tomorrow. Fox's Bill Malusian has more from the National Mall in D.C.
2: It has been brutally hot all day. I'd put it up there with some of the hottest days I had during coverage of the southern border. Now, because of that, things were closed up out here earlier in the day. They reopened the doors at 5 p.m. Thousands of people have now started streaming in. People here on the National Mall, pretty much as far as the eye can see, waiting to go into these exhibits. And despite this heat, people say they're just thrilled to be out here. Today's theme is Aviation Day out here at the Great American State Fair. They put on an incredible show earlier today with the U.S. Air Force Thunderbirds. And it wasn't just the Thunderbirds. They had B-1 Lancers, B-2 stealth bombers. They had Ospreys. They had helicopters from the U.S. Army.
1: And President Trump will give an Independence Day Eve speech tonight at Mount Rushmore. And in a novel twist, there will be a ball drop in New York City's Times Square at midnight to usher in the 4th of July holiday, the same way it has been done for New Year's Eve, except there won't be thousands of people standing out there to watch. But in Wisconsin, a boat outing turned deadly on Lake Geneva.
3: Seven people were rescued from the water. Unfortunately, there was three fatalities of people who were not able to be rescued.
1: And Walworth County Sheriff Tom Hausner says the boat overturned when it was hit by a fast-moving storm. That storm also caused massive damage across the country. And the winners in the World Cup so far today, Argentina beat Cape Verde 3-2, an extra time thriller. And Egypt downed Australia in a penalty kick shootout 4-2. Still to go, Colombia and Ghana. 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
4: Saturday, we'll see a generally clear sky overnight, below 77. And across the Piedmont, it's hot and it's humid again as we head through the 4th of July. Very hot, 103 for the high, a slight chance of a storm. Heat index levels could approach 106. This is really dangerous heat. Use extreme caution outdoors. Stay hydrated. Going to take a lot of breaks in the AC if you have any outdoor plans. Clear Saturday night, low 76. Almost as hot Sunday. Lots of sunshine, high 99. Heat indices to 102. I'm meteorologist Mark Thibodeau from the Weather Channel on News Talk 94.5 WPTI. Stay connected.
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1: And welcome back to our final segment. George Norrie along with Kimberly Meredith as we talk about her abilities, Awakening to the Fifth Dimension. Her website is thehealingtrilogy.com, linked up at coasttocoastam.com. Kimberly, Donna, very quickly from Casa Grande, Arizona, still on the line. What did you want to say to her?
9: Oh, with Donna?
1: Yes.
9: Oh, I don't. Donna, are you there?
10: If I was working, but I'm retired.
9: Okay. Yeah, so I was going to say that sometimes when I do vitamins and supplements, I do the dosing with my blinking eyes. So I'll ask my guides, does this person need B or D? And they'll blink yes or no and all that. And they were just saying that maybe what's going on is that you may need some extra serotonin. So I don't know if that makes sense or not.
10: Okay.
9: Right. Yeah.
1: Take that away. Thanks, Donna. Appreciate
9: Thank you, sweetheart. Thanks for calling in.
1: Next up, Ruth in Maryland's with us. Hi, Ruthie. Go ahead.
11: Hi, George and Kimberly. Thank you so much for taking my call. And Kimberly, I'm so sorry about your accident, and especially your dog accident. And the story really inspired me because I had a dog accident. George knows that a little over a year ago, I had a very similar dog accident. But he was trying to go after another dog that was loose that was going after my cat, and I was slammed to the ground and broke my leg really bad. So I just want you to know that you really inspired me, and it makes me feel really thankful that I'm still alive and that I can even walk, because I was in the hospital for like a week in D.C. and had to have a blood transfusion and all. But so you really inspired me and made me even more thankful. And my question for you is, just tonight, this just happened tonight, right after Coast came on, I opened my door up because it's actually cold out here outside, and I'm sitting outside right now looking at this. I live in the woods, and when I opened up the door, I saw a bright flash of light, like real quick, and over in the woods, like almost like as bright as lightning, but it couldn't be lightning, even heat lightning. And so I'm looking at the spot right now as I'm talking to you. I'm sitting outside, so, and there's nobody else down here. I'm at the end. So what do you think it could have been, Kimberly? And thank you.
9: Well, I love your story, and praise God that you're okay. You know, the flashing light could either be an angel or a guide of yours, and I'm picking up a feminine energy. I don't know if you had a female pass away or you're connected to, the Virgin Mary, but there's like a woman energy around you, and it could be something coming at you like that. That's what I'm picking up.
1: All right, let's go to more calls on the wild card line. T is with us in Hawaii. Hello, T.
12: Good morning, George.
1: Good to have you with us.
12: I really love your show.
1: Thank you very much. You have a question for Kimberly?
12: Yes. There's several things. A couple things. My health, as far as if she can maybe do a healing for excruciating pain, and also my arteries. But more importantly, I just lost someone recently, and I was wondering if you can tell me what happened and how they passed, what took place.
9: I first wanted to go in before you said anything, and they want to go in and work on your heart. So were you having problems with your heart?
12: No. Well, I was hospitalized before because of my artery. I have blood pressure, and the medications don't really seem to work.
9: Yeah, my guides are talking about your heart being an issue right now. And they're also talking about something about a leg of yours, or blood pressure going down to a leg. Something about a leg happening, one of your legs being numb or tingly. So I don't know if you're having issues with your legs or your arms, but definitely getting more hydration in your system. The person that passed away, what is their name?
12: It's B.
1: What was that, T?
12: B.
1: P, that's her name?
12: Yes, B. Why? We call her B, like the letter B.
1: B, like B as in Baker.
9: Okay, and you wanted to know what happened to her?
1: Kimberly, we're going to have to move on.
9: Yeah, I couldn't hear what he was saying. I'm sorry, but I'm going to send a healing to him with his condition right now.
1: But apparently somebody named B passed away and he wanted to know what happened. Do you get that impression?
9: Yeah, I got that impression. And she's telling me she's fine. She's in the afterlife and she made it completely fine and not to worry that she's around him all the time, but more concerned about his health and going and doing a prayer for him.
1: Okay, let's go to Kathy in Columbus, Indiana, east of the Rockies. Hi, Kathy, is that right?
13: Yes.
1: Okay, go ahead.
13: Thank you for taking my call.
9: Hi.
13: My question is about my husband. He passed away in 2019, and I've been severely depressed since. And I'm just kind of wondering if you could tell me anything about him, because ever since he's been gone, I feel his presence in the house.
9: Okay. Did your husband die of like an immune suppressed condition?
13: Pardon?
9: Did your husband die of immune suppressed condition? Because he's holding his heart, his chest.
13: I don't know. He passed away from a fall from a scaffold.
9: Yes, I'm getting a connection from your husband. I don't always get it right away, but he's like holding his chest. So what would you like to ask me about him?
13: Yes, I would. I had a lot of questions because I wasn't there. I just got a call saying that he was gone. And
9: okay.
1: What would your question be?
9: So let me give you an answer. So, because he's coming in very fast and he's saying to me, I'm in the bedroom all the time with you. And there's something about the bedroom. So I could just give you some information. I don't know if you have a picture of him in the bedroom, but he's like, he says, I don't hang out in the living room. I'm not in the kitchen, but I'm in the bedroom with you a lot. And I didn't leave you. I'm with you still, but I'm around the bedroom. So I don't know if you have something in the bedroom.
13: It's kind of strange because I have a two bedroom, but in my bedroom, I don't sleep in. I haven't slept in there rarely ever since he's been gone. I sleep on a sofa, but I have another bedroom that I don't sleep in. But I feel his presence at times really strong. Because there's a bath, you have to go through the one bedroom to get to the bathroom, which I hate, but I feel his presence at times really strong. And I just...
9: Well, he's somewhere, if you can listen to me really quick, he's telling me exactly where he hangs out. He's telling me, I don't know about the two bedrooms, but he's saying no on one bedroom and there's another bedroom because there's something in one of the bedrooms that you have something of his there. And that's why he hangs out in there. But anyway, he is telling me that he's around you, sweetheart.
1: And I guess that's also a good thing, Kimberly.
9: Yeah, well, also, yes, it is, George. And also, he's telling me something about a family. So I don't know if you had other family involved, like kids.
1: All right, we've got a whole slew of calls. But
9: I have
1: six minutes left.
9: He wants to talk a lot about kids, too. So I don't know.
1: But you're saying he's okay on the other side.
9: Yeah, he's okay. He's talking a lot. So,
1: Kimberly, when a soul reincarnates, do they still have the ability to communicate with you?
9: Absolutely.
1: Carl in Michigan on the wild card line. Hi, Carl. Go ahead.
14: Yeah, hi. I kind of stuck with making some financial decisions, but most of my life I feel somebody's been looking after me. In fact, one time I had a playing the piano, Let It Be, and my dog was barking, and my friend took a picture and showed all these orbs around me. We often wondered what that was, but I always feel somebody's, I've had some near bad experiences that I didn't happen. I always feel it's a mother or sister or somebody else.
9: Are you asking really fast, like when your finances are going to pick up?
14: I'm sorry, I had trouble understanding the question.
9: Are you asking when your finances are going to pick up?
14: Yeah, well, I've been kind of stuck in making some financial decisions. And okay, so I don't know why. I just can't do anything.
9: Yeah, so my guides are pretty fast with helping people with abundance and moving forward. That's why we work in the fifth dimension. We don't want people to stay stuck in 3D. So we love helping you with that. So like if you just ask me, you know, how do I align? So that's why I do soul frequency code readings. When you're in your code and your frequency, then it just moves really quickly. So you could just ask, you know, what's my code number? And, you know, I could do that for you at some point. But, you know, they're saying 2029 is going to be really hopping for you. 2020, you know, these are the numbers that I'm picking up really quick for you.
14: 29. Or it's just a number.
1: What was that, the Carl?
14: I didn't understand the number 2029. Is that, what does that mean?
1: Kimberly, you with us?
9: That's the year that they're saying is going to be a great year for you. We're moving into 2027, 28, 29 is really great. 27 could be moving into who you really are, the alignment that you're moving to. So your main frequency code, they're telling me, is a 7, which means you'd be really good at teaching or meditating or something like that. But moving into the year of 2028, 2029.
1: Okay, good luck with you, Carl. Let's take a few more calls, and then we're going to wrap things up with Kimberly Meredith. Let's go to Garrett from Georgia. Welcome to the show. Hi, Garrett.
15: Hey, George, can you hear me?
1: Yeah.
15: Hey guys. Yeah, I just, I was thinking about my dad, on this topic. I passed away, for 42 seconds, when I was 14 years old on Thanksgiving weekend. Me and him were, kayaking down the Yellow River. Long story short, I was life flighted and, I was a hard case as a kid growing up. I gave my parents some crap, you know, and, then after he passed away in 2012, I joined the military, completely turned my life around.
1: Thanks for serving, Garrett. Thank you, sir.
15: Absolutely. Man, it's my pleasure to serve others. I've been seeing a lot of cardinals lately, and it was kind of funny because during his service, we did our own thing at the house, and there's three birds representing myself, my brother, and my mom. Three birds came from the left to the right, and then one bird came from the right to the left, and they just kind of fluttered, and then boom, they split. The one went off and the three went off, and I just wanted to know, you know,
1: we're almost out of time, Garrett. So what do these birds mean, Kimberly?
9: I can answer it quickly. Yeah, I do feel that your dad making contact with you. I feel like you knew each other in a past life and you had a soul, really strong soul connection again. I do see the number 8 between the two of you, which is a soulmate infinity sign together. I feel like he's still making contact with you in other ways also. Because you were involved in the military, I feel like that in alone, you were born with a sign of the 9 on your forehead, which is a sign of being in service, sign of family. I feel like if you're not involved with family, I don't know if you're married right now or you're going to get married, but they're telling you, want to confirm that?
1: We don't have time for that, the camera.
9: Okay. Anyway, they're just telling me you're on the right path of doing the work that you're doing right now. And your dad is always making contact with you. He did through the cardinals and he's going to keep making contact with you. Thank you for letting me do the reading.
1: K Kim, if people want to communicate with their dearly departed, what do you recommend they do?
9: They can, oh my gosh, take mediumship development courses. I teach them. Other people teach them. Also, every day, meditate. Get into that vibration of being in the frequency of the Holy One, the elevation of quietness, feeling that love inside of your heart. And the guides and the angels, they want to be with you. They want to be with us right now because we're moving into this shift, this time that the loved ones from the afterlife want to help us evolve. So it's really important right now.
1: Kimberly, where did we get your book again, Awakening to the Fifth Dimension?
9: It's on Amazon, Barnes & Noble. It's on my website, thehealingtrilogy.com. So it's out there. And I just love being on Coast to Coast AM. I listen to you guys every night. And I'm still so good being on here tonight. So happy 4th of July, everybody, and happy UFO Day.
1: All right, Kimberly, thank you so much. Kimberly Meredith, her website again is thehealingtrilogy.com. 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And her book is called Awakening to the Fifth Dimension, Discovering the Soul's Path to Healing. It's a fantastic read. For Dan Galante, Donna Walker, Tom Danheiser, Sue Trikas, Lex Lonehood, Sean LaDesor, Alec Fernandez, Tim Banal, George Knapp, and Richard Serrett, I'm George Norrie, somewhere out there on Coast to Coast AM. We'll see you on our next edition. Until then, be safe, everyone.

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0: celebrations begin. I'm Deborah Valentine, Fox News. Ahead of Saturday's July 4th celebrations from coast to coast, President Donald Trump, the keynote speaker at an America 250 event at Mount Rushmore in South Dakota.
1: We mark 250 years of glorious independence and 250 years of majestic American freedom. Nothing like it.
0: South Dakota Governor Larry Roden sitting down with Fox's Hannity at Mount Rushmore. Governor Roden reflecting on the president's choice to celebrate America 250 in his state.
2: I've said it many times, South Dakota is a free state and a nation founded on the principles of freedom. So where better than right here at Mount Rushmore in South Dakota to celebrate our country's anniversary?
3: You have...
0: Some polls showing Democrats are not feeling patriotic this July 4th, however, citing the current presidential administration as the fault for the decline in American pride. Talks between the U.S. and Iran are on hold as the Iranian regime holds a funeral for their late leader, Ayatollah Ali Khamenei, who died when the conflict began in February. Fox's Jackie Heinrich has the latest.
4: The new supreme leader, Khamenei's son, won't be attending after Israel reportedly threatened to assassinate him. Iran, in turn, threatened to embrace nuclear weapons after downplaying civilian attacks in Bahrain at the U.N. Security Council meeting. A New York Times report claims the U.S. warned Iran this spring Israel may have been plotting to kill its foreign minister and parliament speaker, delivering the message via intermediaries amid concern it could doom ceasefire negotiations. Trump and Netanyahu moving past recent tensions in a call agreeing to meet soon in the U.S. Bibi, in a statement, lauded America as a guarantor of global freedom.
0: Iran has reportedly rejected U.S. offer to open the Strait of Hormuz in exchange for releasing frozen funds. 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
6: A stretch of dangerous heat is adding to ongoing drought problems across North Carolina. Reports from several communities show dry streams, stressed vegetation, and concerns about water availability. Forecasts indicate high temperatures will continue through the long holiday weekend. Outdoor workers say they're changing schedules to avoid peak afternoon conditions. Officials are asking residents to take precautions. Free eggs are headed to North Carolina food banks after the feds charged the country's top producers with price fixing. Prosecutors had accused the companies of manipulating a major national price guide to drive up costs from 2022 to last year when egg prices hit record highs. The suppliers deny any wrongdoing, but agreed to pay over $3 million and donate 53 million eggs nationwide to settle the claim. Officials are looking into the cause of an accident at Raleigh-Durham International Wednesday.
7: A collision happened between a corporate jet and a box truck. Airport officials confirmed that there were no injuries to the truck driver or the two people aboard the aircraft at the time. The airfield reopened at about 2:30 in the afternoon and operated under normal hours for the remainder of the day. WRAL News reports that the jet sustained some front-end damage. The cause of the collision remains under investigation. I'm Joe Morano.
6: A teenager accused of triple homicide appeared in Buncombe County Court Wednesday. 17-year-old Star Grant made her first in-person court appearance. A jury indicted her and 28-year-old Devin Loving on first-degree murder charges in the death of Grant's parents and grandmother. She'll return to court in September. High Point's minor league baseball team is giving fans some relief during the summer heat. Rockers fans are allowed to bring in one unopened bottle of water. Additional bottles will be offered at discounted prices, while misting stations are set up throughout Truist Park. The Rockers are playing at home through Sunday. I'm Kyle Wilson.
8: Extreme heat warning till 8 p.m. on Saturday. We'll see a generally clear sky overnight, below 77. Then across the Piedmont, it's hot and it's humid again as we head through the 4th of July. Very hot. 103 for the high, a slight chance of a storm. Heat index levels could approach 106. This is really dangerous heat. Use extreme caution outdoors. Stay hydrated. Try to take a lot of breaks in the AC if you have any outdoor plans. Clear Saturday night, low 76. Almost as hot Sunday. Lots of sunshine, high 99. Heat indices to 102. I'm meteorologist Mark Thibodeau from the Weather Channel on News Talk 94.5 WPTI. Stay connected.
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0: From the City of Angels near the Pacific Ocean, good morning, good evening, wherever you may be across the nation, around the world. I'm George Norrie. This is Coast to Coast AM. Later tonight, those open lines in a tribute to the late cryptozoologist Linda Godfrey. Here's what's happening. The deadly multi-day heat wave is tightening its grip on the eastern United States, shattering records, straining the electric grid, raising the risk for millions of people preparing to celebrate the 4th of July outdoors. Washington, D.C. was the first major city to break its record for Friday, hitting 102 degrees and surpassing the 101-degree record set way back in 1872. A severe thunderstorm watch was posted Friday afternoon for parts of the Northeast, including D.C. and Philadelphia. While storms may cool things off for a moment, they will also bring lightning and damaging winds. And speaking of lightning, one person was killed and three others injured after a lightning strike in Florida. The Fort Myers Beach Fire Control District said crews responded to a lightning strike near the Island Winds condominiums involving multiple people. When firefighters arrived, they found one person dead and two others who required transportation to a hospital. Dearborn, Michigan's Fairlane Town Center, I know it well, erupted in chaos Friday afternoon after a shooting left two people dead and one injured. Dearborn Police Chief Issa Shaheen said the officers responded to the shooting at the mall on Michigan Avenue around 1:25 p.m. Friday. One of the victims died in the mall, the other at the hospital. Shaheen said it appears the shooting was not random. The body of Iran's slain supreme leader, the Ayatollah Ali Khamenei, was laid to rest in state at Tehran's Grand Masala Mosque Friday, preparing the stage for a days-long funeral ceremony, which is expected to become a massive show of defiance against the West. The turnout is expected to be one of the largest gatherings in history. Iranian authorities predict that over these 6 days of ceremonies beginning tomorrow, up to 20 million people will turn out to honor Khamenei, who was killed alongside several family members in the first wave of Israeli and U.S. strikes on Tehran more than 4 months ago. One of China's emerging humanoid robotic companies has launched its most realistic-looking models yet, and says it has already taken over 13,000 orders at $17,600 apiece. The company says the machines are suitable for long-term companionship due to what it claims is the world's first emotional software capable of recognizing more than 20 fine-grained emotional states with an accuracy rate exceeding 90%. How about that? What's been going on in the skies this week? Let's check in with our friend, retired Army Lieutenant Colonel Kevin Randall. Hi, Kevin.
1: Hi, George. Just so you know, I am in Roswell, New Mexico for the festival this week.
0: Excellent. You're one of the best out there.
1: We're here with Don Schmidt and Mark D'Angelo and Ben Hansen and Kathleen Martin, to name just a few of the people here making presentations.
0: I miss our old friend Stanton Friedman. He would have been there, too.
1: Oh, yes, with Kathleen Martin, certainly would have been. Last week I was talking about physicists who are convinced there is no alien visitation because there is no evidence. Many seem to think that no astronomers or physicists accept the idea of alien visitation, and that because the distances and the technology argue it against it. Alan Hynek in the 1950s quietly interviewed about 50 or so astronomers about flying saucers. He found that some were interested, but wouldn't say anything in public, fearing for their professional standing and their employment. Notable among those interviewed was Clyde Tombaugh, who discovered Pluto, which has been demoted to from a planet to a dwarf planet. The point is that he had a sighting of something he couldn't identify. According to the report he completed back in 1949, Tombaugh, his wife, and the mother-in-law were in the backyard. And he wrote, I quote, "I happened to be looking at the zenith when suddenly I spied a geometrical group of faint bluish green rectangles of light. And as the group moved southeasterly, their intensity became duller, finally fading from view. My wife thought she saw a faint connecting glow across the structures," end quote. Tombaugh was challenged by Donald Menzel, the great skeptic, who came up with a solution. Tombaugh responded to that by saying, and I quote again, "I doubt that the phenomena was any terrestrial reflection because because in that case, some similarity to it should have been observed many times, end quote. Evie Loeb caused a stir when he suggested an object came from outside the solar system. He believed it was artificial, meaning that an alien intelligence had constructed it. At first, Loeb wasn't interested in the history of UFOs, but has realized there's value in understanding it. All this brings us to James A. Van Allen. I had an opportunity to sit down with him for about 2 hours in the early 1980s. Purpose of the talk was about UFOs. He was uninterested in what the others thought about this. He had a mild interest in the topic. I asked him how to elevate the study of UFOs to a higher level. And his answer was dispassionate research. He meant that our approach to gathering evidence, whether physical or gathered by instrumentality or interviews with witnesses, should be to discover accurate information rather than finding what we wanted. And too often we, as well as others in other fields of endeavor, are more interested in confirming our biases rather than learning the truth. And he said to me, and I quote, if you're in the middle of Wyoming and you hear the thunder of hooves, you don't expect zebra, end quote. This means that you need to eliminate the mundane before you move to the exotic. He meant that an event such as a UFO sighting didn't take us directly to the extraterrestrial. It could be just something that was ordinary, but seen under unusual circumstances. That bright searchlight coming from a hovering orb in the west near sundown was probably Venus. But there's an ironic twist to this tale. Many years after he told me about the thunder of hooves, I heard a news report that a circus train had derailed or that there had been an escape from a zoo of strange exotic animals. And they mentioned specifically that several zebra were on the loose. And yes, this took place in the middle of Wyoming. It sort of proved what Van Allen was saying in a roundabout way. While you might expect horses once, it just might be the zebras. And in the world today, with an aura around UFOs has changed, we now talk about them because they are no longer the providence of drunks and the deluded. Science is now recognizing that some UFOs might be the exception and they deserve further study. And that seems to be the consensus here in Roswell as well. And that's all I have from Roswell, New Mexico tonight.
0: All right, my friend, we'll talk to you next week with another report on what happened at Roswell. Thanks a lot, Kevin. In a moment, we're going to talk about the life of Jim Morrison. 55 years ago today, he died. He was an American singer, songwriter, and poet who was the lead vocalist and primary lyricist of the rock band The Doors. In a moment, Paul Wilde joins us, author of Jim Morrison, Secret Teacher of the Occult, A Journey to the Other Side. He's next on Coast to Coast AM. 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
0: And welcome back to Coast, George Norrie with you, Paul Wilde back with us, singer, songwriter, artist, poet, and author with a liberal arts degree in history. He draws inspiration from a wide range of cultural, historical, and mystical influences, which often show up in both his writing and music. Based in Santa Monica, California, he continues to explore themes of spirituality, transformation, and the hidden layers of the human experience through his creative work. His book is called Jim Morrison, Secret Teacher of the Occult, A Journey to the Other Side. Paul, it's hard to believe it's been 55 years since Jim Morrison passed away. Wow.
5: I know, it's incredible, isn't it?
0: Where'd the time go?
5: I don't know, but so many people are still turned on by this guy. That's the thing, huh?
0: You're right about that, absolutely. And your book was very poignant about it. And he, of course, was in the very notorious 27 Club, a series of artists and musicians who passed away at the age of 27. That's weird, too.
5: Yes, that's a great big mystery, isn't it?
0: Some of the people who died in that included Jimi Hendrix, right?
5: Yes.
0: Janis Joplin, Brian Jones, who's the founder and original guitarist of the Rolling Stones. Jim Morrison.
5: Jim Morrison loved.
0: Kurt Cobain, Amy Winehouse. Unbelievable. Did most of these people die from drug problems?
5: I know that Amy Winehouse did. Kurt Cobain, we all know he committed suicide with a shotgun. Jimi Hendrix, the story is that he choked on his own vomit from drinking, I think. And Janis Joplin, heroin. So a lot of it is drug related for sure.
0: How did you first discover the Jim Morrison endorsed story?
5: I grew up in Miami, Florida, and when I was 13 years old, I read No One Here Gets Out Alive, and I liked how adventurous the book was, but what turned me on the most was how smart he was, and, you know, I loved to read books from a young age, and he loved to read books, too, and I really liked that about him. So from 13 years old on, I was a Doors fan. I was born on October 7, 1970, in Miami, Florida, just about a mile and a half away from the Dade County Courthouse, right at the time that Jim Morrison was being put on trial for allegedly exposing himself at the infamous March 1st, 1969 Miami concert. 10,000 pieces of evidence were submitted at that trial. Not one showed him exposing himself, and none of the witnesses could testify to him, doing that. But he was convicted anyway.
0: How would you compare him, Paul, to the Beach Boys and to the Beatles in terms of creativity?
5: I don't like to compare artists too much. I think Jim Morrison would have really respected them. I mean, the Beach Boys are amazing. The Beatles are amazing.
0: Morrison was amazing.
5: Yeah, like they were great rock stars. What separates Jim Morrison and, is that with this rock star, you get this person who's a secret teacher. And for anyone out there who doesn't know what a secret teacher is, it's someone who has that connection to that other reality. It's a very strong one. It's so strong, they feel compelled to find some way to express that connection. And when I read Gary Lachman's The Secret Teachers of the Western World back in 2017, Jim Morrison kept popping into mind. And it's like, wow, like Jim Morrison's life mirrors the lives of these secret teachers that go back centuries. And I'm realizing, like, wow, this is who Jim Morrison is. This is the big piece of the puzzle. So with this great rock star, you get this fantastic, artist, this poet, this very creative person, very intelligent individual, like all the other past secret teachers, who are, cluing us into, that other reality that's really vital for us, to acknowledge that we have a connection to.
0: Years ago, Paul, I had Ray Manzarek and Robbie Krieger, the other Door members on the program, talking about this, and they were in shock when they found out about Jim Morrison dying in Paris.
5: Yes, because they get so many phone calls before then that Jim Morrison died. So when they got that phone call on July 3rd in 1971, they were skeptical. Ray Manzarek sent the manager, Bill Seddons, out to Paris to find out what was going on. And when Bill Siddons called Ray Manzarek back, the story goes that they talked about it, and Ray Manzarek asked him and said, "Look, did you lift the coffin lid to see if you know his body is there?" And Bill Siddons said no. And Ray Manzarek's reply was, "Well, so basically we might have buried an empty coffin." So that's how the news came to, you know, to Ray Manzarek and Robert Krieger at that time. Robert Krieger, he kind of like, he was very, very saddened by Jim's passing, but he also sure. kind of expressed relief to get off the Jim Morrison merry-go-round.
0: Morrison was born on December 8th, 1943 in Melbourne, Florida. What was his childhood like, Paul?
5: He belonged to a family that was a military family, so they moved around a lot. His father was a very intelligent, very successful, really very outstanding naval officer who became a rear admiral. When Jim Morrison introduced CLA, his father became a aircraft carrier captain. Then before he became a rear admiral, and they moved around a lot. When Jim Morrison was a teenager, he began to read a great deal. Well, he always did, but it took off when he was in junior high school. When he was 3 years old, he says that the most important experience of his life was coming upon a traffic accident in northern New Mexico, where he encountered these Indians, probably on their way to the Los Alamos National Laboratory, where they were construction workers. And they were dying on the road, and Jim Morrison said that their souls leaped into his and that they stayed there. And that to Jim Morrison, this was a very, very significant life-altering experience for him.
0: At 3 years old, he said that?
5: He encountered that when he was 3 years old. And then when he was making a film called An American Pastoral, Highway, An American Pastoral in the Desert, he told the story to his friends, one of them, Frank Lisandro, and Frank Lisandro and his friends, they captured that on tape, and you can hear him talking about this experience on the 1978 album, An American Prayer, his poetry album.
0: Was he particularly musically inclined as a kid?
5: He didn't play an instrument, but Jim Morrison was very musical. All of those...

0: is Gary Lachman's work, other people. Let's talk about that for a moment. How did that affect him?
1: Well, the book was published in 2015, and I read it in 2017, and it had a profound effect on my life. I was in a place where I was, I was open to reading such things, and I just kept thinking about Jim Morrison because all of the different aspects of Jim Morrison's life just they mirrored what these past secret teachers went through. People like Giordano Bruno in Italian Renaissance Italy, who also expressed a connection to that other reality, and these people, their connection is so strong that they just feel compelled to find a way to express that. Jim Morrison found a way with poetry, and he merged that with rock and roll, which is really astute. It's really brilliant because rock and roll has its roots in the primitive. But with Giordano Bruno, he ran into all kinds of problems with the Roman Catholic Church at the time, the Inquisition, et cetera, and so forth. They weren't having anything like that. He endured a tremendous persecution. At the same time, enjoying tremendous respect from people who really could connect with him and understood what he was saying. And the pattern is just the same with all these people in the Western esoteric tradition. The pattern is the same with Jim Morrison. He endured persecution for the kind of artist that he was. He was expressing that connection to that other reality, in his rock concerts, and it's in his poetry. Jim Morrison was a deeply spiritual person. This was not a person who became a rock star for the typical things that we think of, like, wealth and fame and getting rich and all that kind of stuff. He was not really into that. This person moved to Venice Beach here in LA after he graduated from UCLA and was on his way to becoming a homeless beat poet. And he lost an enormous amount of weight, and he ran to Ray Manzarek 2 months after his graduation, said, "I've been writing songs." And Ray Manzarek was so impressed with the songs and him and how he looked. He's like, "Wow, we have to put a rock band together." But Jim Morrison just wanted to be a poet and an artist. He said that he was very worried that his sex symbol image was going to overshadow his art, his poetry. He said when he went to recite his poems during concerts, he told this to his sister, that the audience really didn't really hear it, and that disappointed him. But this was a person who just really wanted to leave behind a body of work that pointed to that other reality, this spiritual breakthrough that he had. And it has to do with going back to things that are shamanic. I don't think Jim Morrison would call himself a shaman, but he was very attracted to shamanism because that was the healer, and the healer was the one who danced with the drums, and that was Jim Morrison, and he was trying to do something like that for us in the late 1960s.
0: He was into the history of magic and the occult, Kurt Seligman's book, wasn't he?
1: Yes, he discovered that book when he was in high school in Alexandria, Virginia, and he talks about a book that he found on reptiles, and I forget what the opening statement was, but he said the opening statement of that book really captured him. And I think the opening quote to that book that Kurt Seligman chose really put the hook into Jim Morrison too. He chose a quote from Albert Einstein saying that the greatest experience we can have is that of the mysterious.
0: Hold on for a second, Paul. We'll come back and talk more about the life of Jim Morrison in just a moment on Coast to Coast AM.
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1: Looking for the
2: I'm Deborah Valentine. President Trump, the keynote speaker at an America 250 celebration at Mount Rushmore in South Dakota Friday evening, remarking on America's opportunities and freedoms.
3: For a quarter of a millennium, liberty, justice, equality, self-government, and unmatched prosperity have flourished here as they have never flourished anywhere before.
2: President Trump will deliver another speech at the National Mall in Washington on July 4th. Evacuations southwest of Denver as the Aspen Acres wildfire has consumed over 100 square miles in at least 160 structures. Custer County Sheriff Rich Smith tells reporters that neighboring states are sending personnel and equipment.
4: Talk with one of the incident management team members, and they have 90 extra fire engines coming from as far away as California, Utah, and Grand Junction.
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6: A proposed state-backed plan to help bring Major League Baseball to the capital city is on hold, but House Speaker Destin Hall says it's not dead. Supporters say the project could strengthen Raleigh's bid for a future expansion team. Legislative leaders say the idea could be revisited later this year or in a future budget. Students in Winston-Salem Forsyth County Schools won't be allowed to bring metal drink containers to class anymore. The district says the metal containers have been used to injure students and staff. Clear plastic water bottles and tumblers with no tent can still be brought to school. Asheville is home to the country's best cat cafe. That's according to USA Today's Reader's Choice Awards. The House of Black Magic on Haywood Road took the top spot overall. USA Today noted the location for having scheduled events like tarot readings, coloring sessions, and story time. I'm Kyle Wilson.
7: Green heat warning from 8 p.m. on Saturday. We'll see a generally clear sky overnight, below 77. Then across the Piedmont, it's hot and it's humid again as we head through the 4th of July. Very hot. 103 for the high, a slight chance of a storm. Heat index levels could approach 106. This is really dangerous heat. Use extreme caution outdoors. Stay hydrated. Try to take a lot of breaks in the AC if you have any outdoor plans. Clear Saturday night, low 76. Almost as hot Sunday. Lots of sunshine, high 99. Heat indices to 102. I'm meteorologist Mark Thibodeau from the Weather Channel on News Talk 94.5 WPTI. Stay connected.
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1: We'll take your calls next hour with Paul Wilde as we talk about the life of Jim Morrison. 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
1: And welcome back to Coast, George Norrie with Paul Wilde as we are talking about the life of Jim Morrison. Paul's book is called Jim Morrison, Secret Teacher of the Occult, A Journey to the Other Side. Tell us about that title, Paul.
7: That just says it all about him, is that he was had that connection to him, to that other reality. The first part of that title, you know, Secret Teacher, goes back to Gary Lachman's book. But what rounded out my research was Colin Wilson's 1971 book, The Occult, which was published in the year that, you know, that Jim Morrison passed away, 1971. And a lot of what Colin Wilson discusses in that book about, you know, that other reality, just basically rounded out all of my research very nicely. So my publisher and I, we chose the title Secret Teacher of the Occult.
1: A lot of episodes affected Jim Morrison in a very different, special way, did they not?
7: I'm sorry, episodes?
1: Episodes, wherever he would go. He'd go to church with his girlfriend. He'd read a book. They had profound effects on him.
7: Yes, he did have an experience in Florida. His girlfriend, Mary Warbelow, took him to a church. She basically wanted to, essentially pray to God to show that that God was real to Jim Morrison. And he kind of fought it, but they went. And it was at night. And she was praying. And this is a story that they told Bill Cosgrave, who wrote a really great book called Lover Madly about his relationship, his friendship with the both of them. And while she was praying, this little ball of light started to form in the back of the church until it became like a blinding sun, and it terrified the both of them, and they ran out of the church. And Mary told, you know, Bill that night when they both told him that story, in their apartment in West Hollywood, that by UCLA, that Mary felt that her prayers had been answered. And Jim's response is, well, I really don't know what it was, but it was real. It happened. So I think that experience haunted him just as much as the experience that he had in New Mexico with the dying Indians.
1: What was the criteria for Jim Morrison making the big switch from being this intellectual kid to a rock star?
7: Well, that's like the million-dollar question, right? I thought about that a lot. So when he graduated from UCLA, he thought about going to New York City to work with Jonas Mekas, considered the godfather of independent filmmaking in the United States, experimental filmmaking. But he said he didn't see himself like being responsible for equipment and everything like that. I also think it's because you cannot be a homeless beatnik in New York. You've got to get a job and pay rent because it's cold and all that. And I think he saw himself doing that. I'm pretty sure he got a hold of a book that was just published in 1964 called Archaic Techniques of Ecstasy by Mercy Eliot on shamanism. And I think that greatly affected him. And I think he, with his friends and what he was reading and where he was going, especially with the influence of those spirits that were in him, he moved to Venice Beach to initiate himself into a kind of, like, you know, modern shaman. And the amount of psychedelics and LSD and the other things that he was doing with drugs were, God, they would send any of us to a mental hospital or just kill us. I mean, he was really pushing to the point where he could have lost his life with the amount of drugs he was taking. He was on Venice Beach because he really wanted to break on through the other side, and he really opened up his his unconscious mind, you know, at that time, and everything that he'd been learning for 8 years started to come forth in his poetry and his songwriting and everything like that. So, and also he was in the middle of a breakup with Mary Warbelow, and it was very painful. She told him, like, look, all you know is books. You need to go find yourself. And so from his apartment that his parents pulled the plug on because they weren't paying for the rent anymore, he moved to Venice Beach, Santa Monica. He started sleeping under the Santa Monica Pier. So there's Jim Morrison, you know, sleeping under the Santa Monica Pier, absolutely heartbroken that Mary Warbelow dumped him. And so we started writing The End. And of course that turned into a very complicated and, like, monumental song from that.
1: At what point, Paul, did he start becoming dependent on alcohol?
7: Jim Morrison's, like, drinking is a really complicated subject. He said that, you know, later on, he told his friend Frank Lysiandris, listen, I'm drinking, like, to shut the demons up in my mind. They're pushing me to create. That's a really heavy thing to say. That's a really heavy reason to drink. Also, he was a poet. He was a writer. And he said he was into the whole, the romance of it. He said he just would rather, you know, just be able to walk to a liquor store and, get some booze and go home and drink and write. You know, Frank Lasandra says when he wasn't on tour, you can see him in the bars in West Hollywood, just talking to himself and drinking and scribbling away in his notebooks. Jim Morrison had unresolved issues from growing up. This is a person who grew up with a father who was mostly absent. The Morrison home was not an abusive household by any means, but his father was away a lot. His mother married an officer. She didn't marry an artist, so she didn't really understand her son. Mm-hmm. So he had unresolved issues, and I think alcohol kind of dealt with that too. You know, plus it's the 1960s. He's Jim Morrison. He's in the Doors, and everybody's having a great time. And they're drinking and was having a great time and going to bars and all that. Ray Manzarek has a story where he said they're at a bar in New York and they started drinking at 9 o'clock at night. And finally said, no, I can't drink anymore. I'm going to bed. And then Ray Manzarek woke up next morning, went down to the lobby and in the bar. And he said, there was Jim Morrison at 10 o'clock in the morning, hadn't moved. He was just there all night drinking and still drinking. So his constitution to drink was like enormous.
1: They formed the Doors in 1965. He was 22 years old. That's amazing.
7: Yes, like this, he moved to Venice Beach, and when he lost all of his weight and he was, doing all the things that he was doing, he really took Rimbaud's letter about the poet has to become a thief of fire through a derangement of all the senses, like, to heart. Like, the poet Arthur Rimbaud is the key to understanding Jim Morrison. And when he ran to Ray Manzarek, basically, Ray Manzarek heard these, like, his symbolist, fueled lyrics and thought, like, that was the coolest thing he had ever heard. It is amazing that, like, he was so young. That's one thing that blows me away about Jim Morrison is just how much he understood about life and just how much he was able to soak up in those 8 years before the Doors. All, like, the books he read, his IQ was 148. This is somebody who, could have been a great politician. They could have been, like, a very successful, like, professor of sociology or something like that.
1: Was he a likable guy, Paul?
7: Yes. The person I discovered, well, let's put it this way. Mary Warbelow said that when she went to go see the Doors movie made by Oliver Stone that came out in 1990, 1991, around there, that was only about 25 to 30% Jim. The rest of him was missing. That's not him. Ray Manzarek hated that movie so much he would get in furious arguments with Oliver Stone until Oliver Stone threw him off the set and banned him from the set. And the Jim Morrison I discovered in my research, I found somebody who was very generous. I think what the biggest quality about Jim Morrison, character-wise, was his tremendous generosity. So Jim Morrison hated Hollywood. When he graduated UCLA, this was a person who loved like French New Wave films like Godard and Truffaut and people like that. And he liked Jonas Mekas. And, he did not like Hollywood. He said that was syrup for the masses. He got upset with his friend Bill Cosgrave, who was going to go try to sneak into the Academy Awards one night there in 1965. What do you want to go do that? He wasn't into that. So the sad thing is he's got this Hollywood movie made about him that doesn't tell the full truth about who he was. It's a wasted opportunity because Val Kilmer, who, by the way, they had to pay him an extra $1 million to portray, someone drinking so much because he was not into that.
1: Right.
7: Val Kilmer was, more than talented enough to portray like the rest of who Jim Morrison was. So I'm hoping that there's somebody out there who can play Jim Morrison and another movie will be made about him.
1: Tell us about the episode in Miami, Florida on March 1st, 1969. What happened?
7: Well, Jim Morrison showed up for that show drunk. He missed his flight a couple times and he was very late for the show. About a week before that, he went to some productions put on by the Living Theater, in which people basically take off their clothes, and these are actors and actresses who were arrested a lot because of that. So he was ready to do something when he got to Miami. The thing is, like, he chose of all places to be provocative. like one of the most conservative places, you know, in the United States. And so what happened that night was he kept taunting the audience that, you know, maybe I, you know, will, expose myself, whatever, but, you know, he didn't. But that's not what the Miami police believed. And after the show that night, the Doors members went on vacation. Jim Morrison went to Jamaica, and he said he had a frightening experience getting two stoned with the Rastafarians out there. And then suddenly it just all blew up. Many of their tour dates were canceled because of it. The warrants were issued in Miami. He had to go back and make bail and do all those kinds of things. Jim Morrison had a really good lawyer in Max Fink. He was convicted. And then his lawyers were telling him, it's crazy. Like, we're going to get you. We feel confident we're going to get you off, you know, on the appeal.
8: Yeah.
7: But Jim Morrison is like, gosh, like, you know, I've already been convicted of something that I did not do. You know, so when he was in Paris, you know, trying to get his life back together and get back to writing poetry and all that, I think was very difficult for him to do that, because the specter and the whole thing in Miami and the appeal was looming over his head. Because if he lost on appeal, they were going to send him to Rayford Prison. And in Jim Morrison's mind, he thought, you know, he was probably like, I don't think I'm going to walk out of there, you know, my own two feet. If they put me in a place like that, I think they're trying to, you know, put Jim Morrison away to kill him. I think the establishment at that time was just ready to be done with him. And in Miami, they got the chance.
1: Did he go to Paris to escape?
7: He told Bill Siddons before he left, the Doors manager, that he didn't know who he was when he left. There's lots of talk about, you know, where the Doors ended, or was it just a hiatus, or was he going to come back? I mean, there were so many things going on with Jim Morrison at that time. I mean, he didn't want to become a nostalgia actor of the Doors. He wanted to figure out a way to still be creative, you know, like a true artist, the true artist that he was. And he wanted to have a break. He felt that Los Angeles was isolated an isolated city, and he wanted to go to Paris, which is closer to everything. Paris is where all of his literary heroes were, like Antonin Artaud and Arthur Rimbaud, and the city has a very rich literary history. At least, you know, it's so tragic that Jim Morrison died at 27. It's a terrible age to die, too young, but at least he was interred in one of the most famous literary cemeteries in the world, where all of his heroes are buried, you know, beside him. So that's good. And in Paris, he wanted to get back to his poetry, get a hold of the drinking, you know, a little bit, be with Pam, who really loved him and really just wanted him to lead the life of a poet.
1: Some people, Paul, say he died of a heroin overdose. What do you think of that?
7: I've thought about this so much. There's two possibilities. The heroin overdose is like probably the most likely one, because Pam, for as amazing as she was, as much she loved Jim Morrison, she had her problems. She's only 24 years old, and she was hooked on heroin, and this really angered and saddened Jim Morrison. He probably took it that night, and it was just too much for his system to take, and he died. And then the body was buried very quickly, because I don't know if Pam was advised of this, but no next of kin was put on the death certificate, which made it possible for the body to be released fast and for the, you know, to have the funeral very quickly.
1: And now, if there was no autopsy performed, it's not required, right?
7: Well, I mean, I don't know Parisian law, but you have to think that if they did put next of kin, then that means there's more time for the body to be in the custody of the Parisian authorities, as the, you know, to contact Jim Morrison's parents, in which they could make up their, they could probably like, oh, let's do an autopsy anyway. And they find heroin, suddenly this becoming a murder investigation, and that makes Pamela a prime suspect. So maybe people like Alan Rene and Agnes Varda, who were on the scene at the time, were Jim Morrison's friends. They may have been advising her, trying to protect her. Since they were savvy with how things work over there, and I mean, she was only 24 years old. She was a baby. She was hooked on heroin, and like, you know, her super famous rock star boyfriend has just died in a foreign capital. So they're probably, you know, it's one possibility to get her out of the country as soon as possible. There were people who said that they left France for North Africa to evade, like, you know, possibly being charged for having sold Jim Morrison the heroin that he took to kill him. I mean, the other possibility is, like, you know, John Densmore said if anybody would pull a disappearing act, it was Jim Morrison. And if you think about what he was facing, if he came back to Florida, if they put him in prison, which terrified him, he probably just disappeared. Mm-hmm. It's not that unrealistic. I mean, you could do that back then. And today, you know, he's old. You know, you're 30, 35 years later. You could just pop back in any city and nobody would recognize you if that's what you wanted to do. But this really scared Jim Morrison what could happen if he went back to Florida and he lost. Plus, in France, there's no extradition treaty. So it's possible.
1: I asked Manzarek and Krieger when they were on the program years ago if he could have faked it. And they thought about that for a while. They both agreed that they're pretty sure he's dead. But they did think about the possibility that he could have done that.
7: Yes, Ray Manzarek wrote a book about finding Jim Morrison in the Seychelles Islands or something like that. Yes, it's really possible. Because if he lost on appeal, they were going to put him in Rayford Prison, which is one of the most violent prisons in the United States.
1: Well, he would have gone crazy there. Paul, we're going to come back and take calls with you next. Paul Wilder with us as we talk about the life of Jim Morrison and the death of Jim Morrison.
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1: July 4th, 2026, the 250th anniversary of American independence. 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
7: Here's what you've made popular by getting your stream on. 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Spider-Noir on Amazon Prime Video slips back to 8 this week. The final season of The Bear on FX on Hulu leaps in this week at 7. Larry David's new show Life, Larry and the Pursuit of Unhappiness on HBO Max grabs the 6th spot. 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House of the Dragon on HBO Max roars into the top 3. The new Harlan Coben mystery I Will Find You on Netflix remains at 2. And Widow's Bay on Apple TV is on top for the 4th straight week, your number one stream show.
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8: Celebrations begin. I'm Deborah Valentine, Fox News. Ahead of Saturday's July 4th celebrations from coast to coast, President Donald Trump, the keynote speaker at an America 250 event at Mount Rushmore in South Dakota.
9: We mark 250 years of glorious independence and 250 years of majestic American freedom. Nothing like it.
8: South Dakota Governor Larry Roden sitting down with Fox's Hannity at Mount Rushmore. Governor Roden reflecting on the president's choice to celebrate America 250 in his state.
10: I've said it many times, South Dakota is the freest state in a nation founded on the principles of freedom. So where better than right here at Mount Rushmore in South Dakota to celebrate our country's anniversary?
11: You have...
8: Some polls showing Democrats are not feeling patriotic this July 4th, however, citing the current presidential administration as the fault for the decline in American pride. Talks between the U.S. and Iran are on hold as the Iranian regime holds a funeral for their late leader, Ayatollah Ali Khamenei, who died when the conflict began in February. Fox's Jackie Heinrich has the latest.
12: The new supreme leader, Khamenei's son, won't be attending after Israel reportedly threatened to assassinate him. Iran, in turn, threatened to embrace nuclear weapons after downplaying civilian attacks in Bahrain at the U.N. Security Council meeting. A New York Times report claims the U.S. warned Iran this spring Israel may have been plotting to kill its foreign minister and parliament speaker, delivering the message via intermediaries amid concern it could doom ceasefire negotiations. Trump and Netanyahu moving past recent tensions in a call agreeing to meet soon in the U.S. Bibi, in a statement, lauded America as a guarantor of global freedom.
8: Iran has reportedly rejected U.S. offer to open the Strait of Hormuz in exchange for releasing frozen funds. 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
13: North Carolina lawmakers are expected to give final approval today to a $34 billion state budget after the proposal cleared its first round of votes Wednesday. The plan includes raises for state employees, teachers, and law enforcement, along with income tax cuts and new taxes on data centers and sports betting operators. Republicans say the budget keeps taxes low while protecting the state's finances. Democrats argue it was rushed through without enough public input. A reminder to use caution if you're headed out onto the water this holiday weekend.
0: Boating patrols across North Carolina will increase as the holiday weekend gets closer. The North Carolina Department of Natural and Cultural Resources says it's taking part in the nationwide initiative called Operation Dry Water, which aims to cut down on alcohol and drug-related incidents. Many boating fatalities happen when a person under the influence falls overboard while not wearing a life jacket. The increased patrols will take place Friday through Sunday. I'm Joe Morano.
13: Raleigh's getting ready for its 4th of July fireworks celebration at Dick's Park, and city officials are reminding everyone to plan for the heat and new security procedures. Visitors will enter through two security checkpoints with metal detectors before reaching the big field, and there will be no on-site parking. Organizers suggest taking the bus from Moore Square. Gates open at 6 p.m. Saturday. A Greensboro man is facing drug trafficking charges. The sheriff's office says Daquan Hedden was arrested last month after narcotics agents seized more than 11 pounds of cocaine and more than 5 pounds of marijuana. Search warrants were executed in Greensboro and Jamestown. A western North Carolina community is having trouble convincing residents to conserve water. WLOS-TV reports Marion is running into water troubles this summer not seen in 50 years. The city's now under restricted yard and plant watering. Residents are asked to report violators because so far, residents haven't lessened usage. I'm Kyle Wilson.
11: On Saturday, we'll see a generally clear sky overnight, your low 77. Then across the Piedmont, it's hot and it's humid again as we head through the 4th of July. Very hot, 103 for the high, a slight chance of a storm. Heat index levels could approach 106. This is really dangerous heat. Use extreme caution outdoors. Stay hydrated. Try to take a lot of breaks in the AC if you have any outdoor plans. Clear Saturday night, low 76. Almost as hot Sunday. Lots of sunshine, high 99. Heat indices to 102. I'm meteorologist Mark Thibodeau from the Weather Channel on News Talk 94.5 WPTI. Stay connected.
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1: We'll take your calls this hour with Paul Wilde as we talk about the life of Jim Morrison. Paul's book is Jim Morrison, Secret Teacher of the Occult. And his website is all linked up at coasttocoastam.com. 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
1: Welcome back, George Norrie, along with Paul Wilde. Paul, if you were around at the time, you were not, you were too little, would you have liked to have met Jim Morrison?
5: Oh, yeah, absolutely.
1: What would you have thought about him?
5: I've thought about this. I think he would have been someone that would be great to run into from time to time.
1: You think he'd be a great friend?
5: This is somebody that I think I'd have great conversations with. It would be so interesting to hear what Jim Morrison had, if he were alive today, what he would have to say about all of the amazing things that are happening right now.
1: Did he like doing what he did as a singer?
5: Yes, he was a born entertainer. He was kind of ambiguous about being a rock star. Part of him felt like maybe he had thrown his life away. Because it was all becoming too commercial and getting away from what he really wanted to do creatively. But I think he really, really enjoyed being an entertainer. He said when he was on stage, he felt spiritual.
1: Is his ex-girlfriend, Mary Wibberlow, still around?
5: No, unfortunately she's not. She's passed away.
1: She died too. She must have gone early too, huh?
5: I don't know. I think she lived a long life. Pam died about 3 years after Jim Morrison passed away.
1: Well, he'd be about 83 right about now if he were still around, wouldn't he?
5: Yes.
1: It's a long time. But it seems to me that people are starting to discover the life of Jim Morrison all over again. Are you feeling that?
5: Yes. And they're going to be discovering him for many, many more years. He's going to be around in the consciousness of people, just as all the secret teachers of the Western esoteric tradition have, you know, going back thousands of years. He has that kind of an impact. He's that kind of a person. And not only is he a great rock star and a great poet and a great filmmaker also, I think, an independent one, he's a secret teacher in the Western esoteric tradition. That's why I wrote that book. I wanted people to see this side of him, because that's the core of who he was. And he's going to be remembered for this for a long time.
1: What do you think he would have thought about today's music?
5: I think he would think that's very interesting with what's going on, how people now can do their own thing. Like, you can bypass the whole major label and thing and of getting signed and all of that. And if you work really hard and do your own thing, that, you know, you can forge an independent career. I think you'd be very intrigued by that. I think you'd be happy for artists being able to do that now.
1: What do you think you'd think of A1, artificial intelligence, AI?
5: Gosh, I can't imagine what would Jim Morrison have to say about that. I think he probably would, you know, I think you say what a lot of people think, that I think AIs can do some really extraordinary things, you know, like cure diseases and other things, and also has a potential to bring about some really dark things too. It's going to be, we're heading towards some kind of a future with AI, aren't we?
1: We sure are, Paul. Was Jim Morrison ever at the point where he was suicidal?
5: Yes, but he would never take his own life. He had highs and lows, really high highs and really low lows. He felt that, like, anything in between was just in between, you know?
1: Was he manic depressive?
5: He might have been. The alcohol, you know, probably, you know, exacerbated that. You know, one night he was at a house that Robert Krieger and John Densmore shared, and he was feeling suicidal. He was like, you know, I don't know why I want to go on and do all this. This is what all it's about. Like, that's it. Just the fame and the fortune and all that. And they spent all night, you know, talking about killing himself. Then he went on a long walk before dawn, and he came back with the lyrics for People Are Strange. And the guy that wanted to kill himself, like, you know, hours earlier had completely vanished. So he had some real high highs and real low lows. Colin Wilson talks about this.
1: When he went on stage drunk, was it a lot of times?
5: That I don't know. I don't know how frequent it was that Jim Morrison went on stage drunk. I do know that the more success the Doors got, you know, he told his sister that, like, you know, people are paying more money and I really want to give them their money's worth. And I just feel like I really have to give them, like, you know, a big show. So he took the music and the performance and the concerts all very seriously. There were times when, yes, he did, like the Singer Bowl concert, he proceeded to just get smashed, like, you know, before the show. But this is somebody with the Dionysian archetype. And with that archetype, these are people that, you know, want to drink and do drugs to, you know, to heighten the experience of, you know, of what they are already about. And Jim Morrison was that kind of person.
1: There's a clip on YouTube of Elvis Presley kind of wiped out on stage singing Are You Lonesome mm-hmm. Tonight? And he was just forgot the words and everything else.
5: I haven't seen that clip. I do say that, like I said, Jim Morrison loved Elvis Presley. And Jim Morrison is the reason why Jerry Hopkins, who we later on would co-write No One Here Could Settle Out, the biography on Jim Morrison. You know, Jim Morrison told Jerry Hopkins one day drinking in the patio of Barney's Beanery in West Hollywood that he'd love to see a biography about Elvis Presley. And that inspired Jerry Hopkins to write the first biography about Elvis Presley.
1: Let's go to the phones for you. Let's start with Tony in Montreal, Canada. Welcome to the show. Hi, Tony.
6: How are you?
1: Good, my friend. Thank you. Go ahead.
6: I just wanted to know, I first started listening to the Doors when I was a kid. I'm in 1968. I'm 67 now. And the Doors have always been one of my...
5: Lucky you.
6: Most, I lived that stuff. And, you know, I grew up in the 60s and the 70s, and I think that was the greatest time for rock and roll. Janis Joplin and the Stones and everybody. I mean, everybody that was anybody was in the 60s. But the guy that was the pinnacle, I think, was Jim Morrison. And I want to know the relationship that you've studied between Manzarek and himself. Did they find each other like two guys were friends in high school? Or was it they found all four guys together, like more like the Beach Boys? Because I always felt that Manzarek was kind of like a father figure or a guy looking out over his shoulder for Jim Morrison, like as an enfant terrible, but also a genius. And even after death, it seemed like Manzarek, I know he tried to continue in music in different ways. I just want to know what you thought. Did he try to continue the Doors music? Or tell me something about what happened to Manzarek and that band after Morrison died, which to me is the greatest tragedy. I love Jim Morrison, man. It was especially the tunes, Light My Fire. To me, Light My Fire, when I heard that for the first time, it was so powerful. I was a 10-year-old kid, and I said, this is genius. This is amazing. And I went on to study piano and different things. I just love music. I still love music, and I still love the Doors. I'm saddened by the loss of some of the greatest musical talents, Hendrix, Janis Joplin, and, you know, of course, Morrison. And just Jim Morrison was something else. He's just an icon. Like you say today, he had the looks, he had the showmanship, and he was targeted. You know, he was such a lover of life and a person that wanted peace. And like you say, in Miami, they went after him because he was just a person that loved life, and it just couldn't be understood.
1: And I don't think the Doors continued, Tony and Paul, after Jim Morrison died, did they?
5: Yeah, they did. They went on to make, to answer the second part of your question, and thanks for sharing all that. I love people's excitement about the Doors and Jim Morrison. They went on to make another record called Other Voices, and then they found Jim Morrison's poetry in 1978. They created the music to go along with his poetry on the album An American Prayer.
1: I found Manzarek to be a tough guy. It took a long time when we met him for him to soften up and loosen up. But once he did, he was fine.
5: Hmm. Interesting. Well, to answer this person's question, they met at UCLA. Ray Manzarek was getting his master's in film arts, while Jim Morrison was an undergraduate in the cinematography.
1: Yeah, Ray was older.
5: Also.
1: He was by a yes. couple of years, wasn't he?
5: Yes, and he really loved Jim Morrison a great deal. And they got along really well. And when they graduated and Jim Morrison said he was going off to New York, you know, Ray Manzarek was kind of sad. It's like, well, I'm going to really miss, you know, really miss my friend. And then Ray Manzarek with his girlfriend Dorothy Fujikawa, they had a place on Venice Beach, and then, you know, 2 months later they saw Jim Morrison coming down the beach. So they met at UCLA.
1: Let's go next to Mike in Dubuque, Iowa. Welcome to the show, first time caller. Hi, Michael.
7: Hello. I just wanted to relate some good luck that members of the Doors have brought me. I have two hole-in-ones in my life. My first one was at Riviera Country Club, the fourth hole. Ben Hogan called it the greatest par three in America. I got it on December 8th, 1997, Jim Morrison's birthday.
1: That's right. It is his birthday. He was born in 43, but you're right.
7: Yeah. And about 9 months later, I got my second hole-in-one at Demi Hills Golf Club. And my playing partner was none other than the great Robbie Krieger.
1: Wow. I love that.
5: That's great.
1: Did Robbie tell you anything special that time, Mike?
7: I had the pleasure of meeting his dad, Stu. He was my first loop. I caddied at Riviera. I met Robbie through his dad. We've become golf buddies, and he's a great guy. It was certainly a lot of fun on that day.
1: Robbie's still around, Paul, is he not?
5: Yes, Robbie just celebrated his 80th birthday a few months ago.
1: He was a fun guy.
5: Robbie Krieger, yes, absolutely.
1: Sure was.
5: Yeah, like he's been putting on a lot of shows at the Whiskey A Go-Go over the past few years.
1: That's kind of where the Doors started, wasn't it?
5: They started at clubs in Venice Beach, and then they were discovered and brought to the Whiskey A Go-Go, where they were the opening band before the band Love came on.
1: And it's still open these days.
5: it's still going.
1: Bill in Los Angeles, welcome to the show. Hi, Bill.
8: Hey, happy 4th, George.
1: Thank you, my friend. You too.
8: Paul, I'm a lifelong rock guitar player and a former journalist. And in April of 1974, my high school rock band played at Crescent Valley High School's McDonald Auditorium, where our singer complained about the terrible PA system. And I still have a cassette of that concert we gave. And about 10 years ago, a local historian here in Glendale discovered that that Morrison and the Doors had also played that same stage in 1967, McDonald Auditorium at Crescent Valley High School. And Morrison is on record as complaining about the bad PA system. And there's a photo of him on that same stage where my band played 7 years later. But I didn't know it at the time. I just found out about 10 years ago.
5: That's a great story.
1: Paul, how long was Morrison's hair? It was hippie type, wasn't it?
5: Yeah, it grew pretty long. He hated haircuts. He said like the biggest mistake he ever made was getting haircuts. So his hair was always long after he left UCLA. His parents hated it.
1: Outside of the alcohol abuse, was he a pretty well-looking guy? Was he in good shape?
5: From everything that I read is that he was, when he was not drinking, he was really polite. He was every bit the gentleman. He was very astute. He was a great person to talk to, a great person to be around, really gregarious, very generous, of course. But when he drank, you know, Ray Manzarek said that, you know, this other side came out and
1: Jekyll and Hyde.
5: Ray Manzarek called him Jimbo.
1: He got the nickname the Lizard King. How did he get that too?
5: That's from the leather that he wore. I think he chose to wear leather because, Jim Morrison had a very, very old soul, and you know, snakeskin. The whole idea of, you know, peristaltic motion of, like, you know, serpents. I mean, when you see that, that recalls, you know, very ancient stuff, things that are very, very old, and that's the kind of thought that Jim Morrison put into the whole Lizard King, you know, image.
1: Did he go to Paris to stay or just to vacation or what?
5: He went there to get back to writing his poetry, to get distance from things in the United States, like, you know, the whole thing going on in Miami with the trial and everything like that.
1: Yeah, that was a couple of years after Miami was 2 years before he died, right?
5: Yeah, Miami was in, that concert was March 1st, 1969. He was convicted in October 1970,

0: I thought it was really amazing. It was very dreamlike. It was just, you know, beautiful poetry from the late 20th century that just added on to everything that came before him, like Rimbaud and Charles Baudelaire and people like that. That's what hooked me.
1: Was he a little like Bob Dylan in terms of the poetry?
0: No, but Jim Morrison loved Bob Dylan. He really admired Bob Dylan a lot.
1: Still going strong, is he not?
0: That's amazing. He's still on tour.
1: He really is. I know his son, Jesse, a good kid. Lewis in Pennsylvania is with us. Lewis, take it away.
2: Hello, George. Thank you for taking my call. I have a few comments, and but I have two questions for Paul, and I'll stop the air.
1: Let's do it.
2: Yeah, George, you would know better than I do, but I think Jim Morrison might have had a baritone voice. When you hear a Doors song, you know, you hear that voice, you know it's him. He had one of the greatest rock voices ever.
1: Yep.
2: And, you know, Robbie Krieger is one of the great rock guitarists of all time. He doesn't get enough credit. But another comment is, you mentioned about how, you know, how the system came down on, you know, Jim Morrison in the 60s. He was a lot like the late Lenny Bruce, because whenever the system would do stuff to Lenny Bruce, he would up the ante on them. And at that time, a lot of the things that those two men did, they're tame now. Nobody would even bother them, some of the things they did. But my two questions are, they say that, I saw a documentary one time, and somebody in the documentary claimed that Jim Morrison actually overdosed in a bar in the bathroom stall in Paris, and the owner didn't want any bad publicity, didn't want the authorities bothering him, so they moved his body to that apartment. That was my first question, if Paul had heard that. And my second question is, I saw another documentary where they said that Jim Morrison had a loose association with the late Dennis Wilson of the Beach Boys, and he even encountered Charles Manson a few times. And Dennis Wilson supposedly made the statement that he was more afraid of Jim Morrison than Charles Manson, because Jim Morrison like a commanding electric presence. And some people have even speculated that he might even have been involved with the MKUltra, you know, during that time period in early 60s in California. Okay, thank you, George.
1: All right, thank you. Is it possible that Morrison died in a bar and they moved his body, Paul?
0: Yeah, for the first part of the question, that's possible. One of the stories is that Jim Morrison was at the Rock and Roll Circus in the hours before he died in Paris, and that people say that they saw him very, very drunk, and that one woman who worked there said that she saw him being carried out the back. The Rock and Roll Circus at the time had an entrance from one street, and the exit was into another street. And at the exit, she thought that she was looking at Jim Morrison dead, being taken out of that bar. There's a documentary made about it. Those people sound credible. Hervé Müller is in it, somebody who knew Jim Morrison. So that's a possibility. Like I said, there are people who left France for North Africa because they did not want to be charged with having sold him the drugs that might have killed him.
1: We'll come back and talk about Dennis Wilson, Charlie Manson, and Jim Morrison as well, and take final phone calls right here on Coast to Coast AM.
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1: Looking for the
2: News. I'm Deborah Valentine. President Trump speaking this evening at Mount Rushmore as celebrations kick off for the nation's 250th birthday. The speech will be followed by a fireworks display.
3: We're going to see that fireworks show for the first time

0: In 6 years, you know, President Trump brought back that fireworks display during his first term in 2020. It had been suspended due to environmental concerns, wildfire risk, and protests from the Lakota people. Biden never brought it back.
1: Fox's Jackie Heinrich. Celebrities gathering today at New York City's Madison Square Garden for Taylor Swift and Travis Kelce's wedding.
2: We've seen high-profile guests roll in to the arena in black SUVs with tinted windows. The vehicles were directed into a large white tent with black curtains next to the arena.
1: Fox's CB Cotton. 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
4: The North Carolina House and Senate both gave initial approval to a $34 billion spending plan Wednesday. Supporters say the budget addresses key priorities while continuing tax relief. AAA projects more than 72 million Americans will travel during the long holiday weekend.
5: The travel period started on Saturday, June 27th, and goes through Sunday, July 5th, with many Americans expected to travel at least 50 miles from home. Most travelers will hit the road, as more than 61 million travelers are projected to drive to their destinations. I'm Mark Mayfield.
4: They say air travel remains steady, while cruising and other forms of transportation see the strongest growth. The Carolina Hurricanes have lost a key member of their Stanley Cup championship team. Goalie Frederick Anderson is headed to Edmonton. The 36-year-old veteran signed a one-year contract with the Oilers worth $2.8 million. I'm Kyle Wilson.
6: On Saturday, we'll see a generally clear sky overnight, your low 77. Then across Piedmont, it's hot and it's humid again as we head through the 4th of July. Very hot, 103 for the high, a slight chance of a storm. Heat index levels could approach 106. This is really dangerous heat. Use extreme caution outdoors. Stay hydrated. Try to take a lot of breaks in the AC if you have any outdoor plans. Clear Saturday night, low 76. Almost as hot Sunday. Lots of sunshine, high 99. Heat indices to 102. I'm meteorologist Mark Thibodeau from the Weather Channel on News Talk 94.5 WPTI. Stay connected.
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1: 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Right at the top of the homepage, it says Insider. 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
1: And welcome back, George Norrie, along with Paul Weil, as we talk about the life of Jim Morrison, Paul's book, Jim Morrison, Secret Teacher of the Occult, A Journey to the Other Side. Dennis Wilson indeed did know Charlie Manson, Paul. I don't know if Jim Morrison knew him, though. Do you?
10: Well, there is a story that one of the Beach Boys did see, I think it was Terry Melcher, the producer, saw Jim Morrison and driving Charles Manson somewhere. It's possible that they crossed paths. That's for sure.
1: I think the fact that they did not give Charlie Manson the audition he was looking for or the chance to do what he wanted to do is what caused him to go crazy and kill everybody or have his people kill people.
10: Well, if you've been watching the extraordinary, if you watched the extraordinary hearing from a couple of days ago, June 30th, Tom O'Neill and other people, what they said at this hearing, it sounds like the reason was, it's really pointing to, Charles Manson being handled in prison, being set up by the entire MKUltra program to get people to, to kill people that they don't know. And Tom O'Neill is like, he wrote a book and has presented some evidence that's very compelling. Was the disappointment not being a rock star part of it? Yeah, probably there was resentment that went into, Charles Manson, wanting to kill famous people, I guess. There are people like Neil Young who were actually trying to get him a record deal.
1: What is amazing is the fact that Manson had the ability to convince his followers to kill the people.
10: And that's what Tom O'Neill said during the hearing, is that when he was handed this assignment to, in 1999 to write the article about the Manson family, he just couldn't shake the question, how this illiterate person who had been in and out of jails and prisons his entire life was able to command so much authority over young people who came from really great backgrounds, no criminal records, and wholesome American families, and how he turned them into killers.
1: Let's go to final calls. Let's go to James in Heaven, California to start. Hey, James, go ahead.
11: Yeah, hi, George. How you doing?
1: Good, thank you.
11: Paul, I wanted to know more about the sort of spiritual aspect of what Jim has become now. He seems to have become a spirit guide, in my opinion, and has gone beyond the sort of obviously a great man that he was. I felt like Jim came to me on a psychedelic experience that I had, and that he's been a spirit guide ever since. What's your thoughts on where Jim is now and how he's sort of guiding people that try to understand him?
1: Is he a cult classic, Paul?
10: I wouldn't say he's a cult classic, but I'm really, really glad that you brought that up and asked that, because Jim Morrison is a pretty spectacular spiritual mentor. He was for me. I mean, this is a person who had a very strong connection, to the spirit world. And he created from that core within himself. So Jim Morrison really, really speaks to other spiritual people who are sensitive to the other realms this way. And that's probably the biggest reason that he's going to be with us, for so long, is because that's what he was about. He's representative of all that. As far as being a spirit guide, of course, Jim Morrison is a spirit guide. He was a very powerful person this way. I had a girlfriend once like laughing because like I told her, like, I went to college because of Jim Morrison. I discovered my mind because of Jim Morrison, all of that. But he's not just a rock star. This person was an amazing Renaissance artist. This person was very spiritual. This person worked hard to make great art. He was very worried that, like I said in the earlier, that his, you know, his sex symbol image and all that kind of stuff was going to override, you know, the poetry and the lyrics and the art and the film and everything like that, which is what he wanted to be remembered for. He said once, like, gosh, I got to look back years from now on these, like, these pictures of me posing for pictures. Like, he said, what was I thinking, you know? So as being a spirit guide for people, Jim Morrison, absolutely.
1: Did he ever get emotional that you know of, Paul?
10: Yeah, he did. He did not like it that Light My Fire was going to be used for a, you know, for a car commercial. You know, he told Jack Holzman, the president of Elektra Records, that if you do that, that, like, I'm gonna put a Chevy on stage and I'm gonna take a sledgehammer to it.
1: He would have done that too.
10: Yes, he would have.
1: Next up, let's go to David in Colorado, west of the Rockies. Hi, David. Go ahead.
12: Thanks, guys. I've got so many vignettes. I keep it under 90 seconds. Can I ramble?
1: Let's take a couple. Let's go for it.
12: I saw Jim Morrison's cartoons as a child. He wanted to be a cartoonist. Impressive. I met and visited with Ray Manzarek 20 years ago for a half hour. I was an extra in The Doors. Caught the cork that Val Kilmer popped. I hit the ceiling in the Fillmore. And the government admitted killing Jim Morrison when they killed John Lennon on his birthday.
1: Well, I don't think they did that. Far from that, Paul.
10: I don't know about that. Now, I have seen Jim Morrison's the cartoons. The owner of what used to be Incredible Records in Sebastopol, California, he used to have those cartoons that he would draw with Fud Ford, his close friend in junior high school in Alameda, California. They used to have those framed. And yeah, Jim Morrison was an amazing artist.
1: How's your book doing, Jim Morrison, Secret Teacher of the Occult?
10: It's doing good. I'm getting, now and then I get excited and emails, interesting emails from, you know, from people around the world, and that's really cool. I'm really, really happy that, you know, the book is, like, you know, touching people, you know, that way. If I can just, you know, show a, you know, one person this part of Jim Morrison, I feel like I've won.
1: Are you getting some young people to get interested in him?
10: I hope so. I really do hope so. Hope people, you know, young people get back into books that, you know. Like, one thing about AI, okay, is that, you know, they've been at the invent of the printing press, you know, back there in medieval times. There was a big backlash against the printing press back then, that they, because people wanted the real thing, they didn't want copies. And that's what I think is going to happen today with AI. There's going to be a backlash, and young people, I think they're tired of it. I think they want books again. They want tangible things in their hand that are authentic. And if there's one thing that Jim Morrison was, he was authentic.
1: Let's go to Karma in Texas on the wild card line. Love your name. Hi, Karma.
13: Hey, happy July 4th. There is a YouTube movie called How Jim Morrison Became Rush Limbaugh. And if anyone wants to have a laugh or two, it's pretty scary, the evidence that they show on the video.
1: Interesting take on that.
10: That's not a video that I have seen, but I'm a little bit intrigued.
1: When Val Kilmer, as you brought up, played the part of Jim Morrison, did he study Morrison much?
10: Yes, he did. He did.
1: Mannerisms, things like that?
10: Yeah, it's amazing that, you know, how he looked like him, and he, you know, he certainly was successful in projecting, like, you know, rock star Jim Morrison for sure. Like I said, they had to pay him an extra $1 million to portray somebody who was so messed up on alcohol and drugs. Val Kilmer did say that in an interview and somebody asked him about Jim Morrison. Val Kilmer said, well, he's a very interesting guy, but you would not want to be him.
1: And Val Kilmer is no longer with us now himself.
10: No, he passed on. Very too young, if you ask me.
1: I think you're right. Eric in Portland, Oregon, first-time caller. Hello, Eric.
14: Hey, guys. How you doing, George? First time, long time.
1: Thank you.
14: Great to hear from you guys.
1: Good to have you with us.
10: Hello.
14: Thank you so much. So many wonderful things to talk about, guys. I got a chance to meet Ray. I got met John twice. Met Robbie. And there was a recut of the Hollywood Bowl movie a few years back, and it was like took something that looked very flat on video and turned it into this incredible, incredible performance with Robbie on the slide with the black Gibson. And anyway, I got to stay at the Alcienega. I didn't stay in Jim's room, but I stayed down the hall. And guys, I got to tell you, man, that vibe is pretty powerful. I used to drink at the Palms. I used to drink at Barney's. There's so many things to talk about. I love Highway. That's a cool film, a very interesting capture of the time and the period. I even drove on the road in New Mexico without knowing it at the time from Albuquerque to Santa Fe where Jim observed that accident. I didn't even know, and I'm a big tourist fan, obviously. I didn't know he was a... the Topanga Corral, they played out there. That's kind of an unrecorded, unhistorically documented... you're talking about the Manson connection, supposedly. It was the Topanga and the girls... that's what my understanding was. It was that because, you know, Manson was sort of a pseudo pimp. Anyway, that's not important. But, Paul, it was a Buick, not a Chevy. It was a Buick that he was
10: going to... Yes, it was a Buick. That's right.
14: ...hit with a sledgehammer.
10: That's right.
14: And then, you know, it's funny, guys, I just realized that, you know, I was there when the movie first screened. It was March 1st, 1991. And you reminded me of the date of Miami. Of course, I knew that date, but I never put it together. That was the same day. That's kind of strange. And, I worked at this school in Los Angeles where a guy had known, went to Famous, you know, Pam's store there, and he told me that Graham Parsons said to him everybody was in awe of Jim, and that Graham described Jim as a guy that had a different personality every time you met him.
1: Did he have that magnetic personality, Paul?
10: Yes, he did. Like, it was... there are a lot of people that really wanted to know Jim Morrison and be around him. Absolutely. You know, the Alta Cienega Motel where this gentleman is talking about in West Hollywood, that's in relation to the Hollywood Bowl show. Mick Jagger was going to go on the Rolling Stones first stadium tour, and he wanted to know how to... perform before a big audience. So he flew to Los Angeles to see the Doors perform at the Hollywood Bowl.
1: Wow.
10: And the first time that Jim Morrison met Mick Jagger, and Jim Morrison, you know, really admired Mick Jagger and really loved the Stones, was in that hotel room at the Alta Cienega Motel like a few hours before the show. And Mick Jagger was sitting next to Pam during the show at the Hollywood Bowl. Mick Jagger wasn't very impressed with the show. He felt like he'd learned everything not to do in front of a large crowd. You know, Jim Morrison was high on acid for that show. But the show was a pretty good show. It was a success. But yeah, he met Mick Jagger for the first time a few hours before that show in that hotel room.
1: When Morrison was on, was he good?
10: My understanding is that when the Doors were on, like, they were the best band in the world. But on the nights that it was off, you know, it was off, but still very entertaining and unpredictable. I mean, that's one of the big alluring qualities about Jim Morrison, was that he was unpredictable. Like this guy said about Graham Parsons, that you met him as like you're meeting another part of Jim Morrison. Like, there's just so many sides to him. So at the very least, Doors shows were always quite interesting.
1: Go to Jim in Delaware. Welcome. Go ahead, Jim.
15: Hey, George. Years ago, I explained to you that John Lennon died on Jim Morrison's birthday because he was invited to Jim Morrison's birthday party, and he had to die to get there. Do you remember what you said?
1: What did I say?
15: It's sick. I said, nah, he's going to a birthday party. You have to die to get there because Jim Morrison's dead. You said it's sick, I thought. Typical Catholic answer.
1: Maybe so. Thanks, Jimmy. That was sick. Paul, we're wrapping things up. Where do people get your book?
10: You can find it online. 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I have my site, you know, paulweil.com. 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You can certainly get it from their website.
1: Quick call from east of the Rockies, Christopher in Oklahoma. Go ahead, Chris.
16: Oh, I'm on?
1: You're on. You got a minute. Go for it.
16: I just listened. You kind of already answered my question was about the Manson connection, but that other guy brought up the corral, so I guess I can add some lore to it. But I think the band Love is how they got their record deal. I think Love used to be the Grassroots, and Bobby Beausoleil, I think, was in that band, and that's like the guy that went to prison for killing the Hinman guy in the Manson murders. So that's like another
1: part of the puzzle, Paul.
10: I don't know. Yes, he did go to prison. I'm not aware of his connection with Love, but yeah, I mean. Arthur Lee, the lead singer of Love, he certainly loved the Doors a great deal. And the Doors opened for them, like, you know, night after night at the Whiskey A Go-Go. You can hear the Doors songs, some of that influence, you know, from the band Love. They were, you know, that album Changes is incredible.
1: Keep in touch with us, Paul. You do a great job, my friend, all right?
10: Thanks for having me, George. Hey, and Tom O'Neill says hi.
1: Good person. Thank you. Jim Morrison's story, 55 years ago today, he passed away. Wow. Up next, Open Lines, right here on Coast to Coast AM.
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1: July 4th, 2026, the 250th anniversary of American independence. 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
5: You are not going to want to miss this. Lizzo is opening up like never before on Purpose with Jay Shetty, and it's an episode everyone is talking about. Plus, Troy and Belisario shares what life has been like after Pretty Little Liars on post-run high. And it might surprise you. And Amanda Knox joins Bobby Cass to talk about surviving prison and life nearly 20 years after being wrongfully accused.
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7: America 250, I'm Deborah Valentine, Fox News. President Trump is speaking at Mount Rushmore in South Dakota this evening, the July 4th eve. He's the keynote speaker. More from Fox's David Spahn.
8: Beautiful day. The B-52 bombers are going to go over. The F-16s are going to go over. Air Force One, the new Air Force One, also the new Marine One's going to go over. President Trump's going to speak at 8:30, then the fireworks immediately after that. The first time for the fireworks in 6 years. Now, President Calvin Coolidge came here in 1927 to dedicate not the opening but the beginning of construction. Construction was not done on these four presidents until 1941. That shows you all of the work that went in. The project was designed by Goodson Borglum, the Idaho-born sculptor who originally had plans to do full bodies on the presidents on the side of the mountain. This is the crown jewel of South Dakota with Presidents George Washington, Thomas Jefferson, Theodore Roosevelt, and Abraham Lincoln.
7: A massive America 250 celebration is planned Saturday at the National Mall in Washington. Talks between the U.S. and Iran on hold as the Iranian regime holds a funeral for their late leader, Ayatollah Ali Khamenei, who died when the conflict started back in February. Here's Fox's Jackie Heinrich.
9: The new supreme leader, Khamenei's son, won't be attending after Israel reportedly threatened to assassinate him. Iran, in turn, threatened to embrace nuclear weapons after downplaying civilian attacks in Bahrain at the U.N. Security Council meeting. A New York Times report claims the U.S. warned Iran this spring Israel may have been plotting to kill its foreign minister and parliament speaker, delivering the message via intermediaries amid concern it could doom ceasefire negotiations. Trump and Netanyahu moving past recent tensions in a call agreeing to meet soon in the U.S. Bibi, in a statement, lauded America as a guarantor of global freedom.
7: Iran has reportedly rejected a U.S. offer to open the Strait of Hormuz in exchange for unfrozen funds. 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
10: A stretch of dangerous heat is adding to ongoing drought problems across North Carolina. Reports from several communities show dry streams, stressed vegetation, and concerns about water availability. Forecasts indicate high temperatures will continue through the long holiday weekend. Outdoor workers say they're changing schedules to avoid peak afternoon conditions. Officials are asking residents to take precautions. Free eggs are headed to North Carolina food banks after the feds charged the country's top producers with price fixing. Prosecutors had accused the companies of manipulating a major national price guide to drive up costs from 2022 to last year when egg prices hit record highs. The suppliers deny any wrongdoing, but agreed to pay over $3 million and donate 53 million eggs nationwide to settle the claim. Officials are looking into the cause of an accident at Raleigh-Durham International Wednesday.
11: A collision happened between a corporate jet and a box truck. Airport officials confirmed that there were no injuries to the truck driver or the two people aboard the aircraft at the time. The airfield reopened at about 2:30 in the afternoon and operated under normal hours for the remainder of the day. WRAL News reports that the jet sustained some front-end damage. The cause of the collision remains under investigation. I'm Joe Morano.
10: A teenager accused of triple homicide appeared in Buncombe County Court Wednesday. 17-year-old Star Grant made her first in-person court appearance. A jury indicted her and 28-year-old Devin Loving on first-degree murder charges in the death of Grant's parents and grandmother. She'll return to court in September. High Point's minor league baseball team is giving fans some relief during the summer heat. Rockers fans are allowed to bring in one unopened bottle of water. Additional bottles will be offered at discounted prices, while misting stations are set up throughout Truist Park. The Rockers are playing at home through Sunday. I'm Kyle Wilson.
12: On Saturday, we'll see a generally clear sky overnight, your low 77. And across Piedmont, it's hot and it's humid again as we head through the 4th of July. Very hot, 103 for the high, a slight chance of a storm. Heat index levels could approach 106. This is really dangerous heat. Use extreme caution outdoors. Stay hydrated. Try to take a lot of breaks in the AC if you have any outdoor plans. Clear Saturday night, low 76. Almost as hot Sunday. Lots of sunshine, high 99. Heat indices to 102. I'm meteorologist Mark Thibodeau from the Weather Channel on News Talk 94.5 WPTI. Stay connected.
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1: 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How about that? 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
1: 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And welcome back to Coast. George Norrie with you. It's an open line night for us and a pre-Independence Day program. I did want to say what makes America great. A lot of people think about different things, our way of government, our Constitution. In my opinion, what makes America the greatest country in the world is you. Dedicated people, hardworking people, whether you stay at home or work in an office or work for a company or you're a truck driver or whatever you do, you keep America moving. And that I appreciate. And that's what makes America great. You do. And it's great to have you with us on Open Lines. Let's start with Thomas in Phoenix, Arizona, to get us started. Tom, welcome.
5: Hey, George. Thanks for taking my call.
1: My pleasure. Thanks for holding so long.
5: That's okay. I was hoping to catch your guest, but that's okay. I really enjoyed your interview with about Jim Morrison. Just fascinating. So thank you so much for that.
1: I would have liked to have met Morrison in my day.
5: Yeah, definitely. I experienced him as a young man. I enjoyed listening to their music. I just had a couple of thoughts. I was kind of hoping to ask your guests, and I don't know if your listeners know this. I'm a professional musician by trade, and when I used to listen to The Doors when I was young, I always thought, wow, those guys are really good, but there's something about them that's just not quite right. There's something that makes them a little stiff. And what it was is they never had a bass player. Ray Manzarek played what's called left-hand bass. He played bass on a keyboard. So consequently, that made them a little not as fluid as a group that typically has a bass player. And I think that's also kind of like their trademark sound.
1: Because most bands had at least four people, although the Doors had just three, right?
5: No, they had four people. They had the keyboard player, they had a drummer, a guitar player, and then Jim Morrison. They just didn't have the bass player.
1: Well, they had Robbie Krieger, Ray Manzarek, Jim Morrison. Who was the other guy?
5: Wait a minute. Drums, Jim, keyboard. Well, they had a guitar player, didn't they?
1: That was Robbie Krieger, probably, or Manzarek.
5: No, Manzarek was the keyboard player, I believe.
1: Then there was Robbie Krieger.
5: Uh-huh. Drums, and then Jim.
1: Robbie was drums, huh?
5: Oh, I don't, you'll have to forgive me. I don't know the names of the guys, but I know they were a four-piece.
1: Donna, my call screener associate producer, said John Densmore was the fourth person.
5: Yeah, and so they didn't have a bass player, so consequently it made them a little what they call stiff, you know, for lack of a better term. But another interesting thing that I wanted to bring up is I was curious, have you ever read the book or heard of the book called Weird Scenes from Inside the Canyon? Have you ever heard of that book?
1: I have not. Who wrote that?
5: A gentleman by the name of David McGowan. And what it is, it's a story about Laurel Canyon and that time period. And Laurel Canyon was quite a fascinating place in that time period. Let me read you just a little, this is a little excerpt from the book.
1: Okay.
5: Laurel Canyon in the 1960s and early 1970s was a magical place where a dizzying array of musical artists congregated to create much of the music that provided the soundtrack to those turbulent times. Members of bands, check this out, listen to all the bands that came out of here. Members of bands like The Byrds, Buffalo Springfield, The Monkees, The Beach Boys, The Mamas and Papas, The Turtles, The Eagles, The Flying Burrito Brothers, Frank Zappa, Steppenwolf, Captain Beefheart,
1: wow.
5: Crosby, Stills and Nash, Three Dog Night, Alice Cooper, The Doors, and Love, which was mentioned by your guest, with Arthur Lee, along with singer-songwriters such as Joni Mitchell, Judy Collins, James Taylor, Carole King, Jackson Browne, the list goes on. It's really quite a fascinating story, and it gets to my theory is that I do not believe the hippie movement was spontaneous. I actually believe it was fomented. And this ties into the MK Ultra stuff. Charlie Manson is mentioned in this book. Also, another interesting character from Laurel Canyon was Houdini. Houdini lived in that area as well. So there's really quite a fascinating story about how all of these great groups, these historic groups, emerged out of this Laurel Canyon area. Also, there was a military base in the area that was involved with mind control, the LSD thing, and also Governor Jerry Brown was also in that scene. So it's really quite a fascinating story. I stumbled on the author. He was giving an interview about Laurel Canyon. He said he was actually investigating something else, and he kept going back to all of this stuff, and gee, everything keeps pointing to Laurel Canyon. So he ended up writing a book called Weird Scenes Inside the Canyon, Laurel Canyon, Covert Ops and the Dark Heart of the Hippie Dream. Really a fascinating story.
1: We got to track that guy down. Thanks, Thomas. Appreciate it. I know Laurel Canyon very well. Next up, let's go to Tom in Altamont, New York. First-time caller. Hello, Tom.
6: Hi, how are you?
1: Great, my friend. How you doing?
6: Good. I wish I had called during the Doors talk. I was working with Jim Morrison on a collaboration.
1: Oh, really? When was that?
6: I was making a painting for him. It was going to be the album cover of his album of poetry that he was working on.
1: And he was working with you? He was responding to you?
6: Well, I sent him some pictures of my... Well, here's a longer story. I was contacted a few years ago by a Spanish documentary company, and they told me the bigger story. Jim went to Paris at his doctor's advice, because he was coughing up blood already in this country. Oh, and when he went over there with his girlfriend, Pam, and they rented a car, and they had three trips they wanted to take. The first one was to the Prado Museum in Madrid to see the work of medieval artist Hieronymus Bosch and his Garden of Earthly Delights painting. very creepy and weird painting.
1: Creepy painting. I had a copy of that. That was very weird.
6: Well, my early artwork looked like that, too. But Jim had written a paper about Ron was splashed in college, apparently. So when I sent him my work and offered to paint an album cover, he said yes right away and sent me his ideas for the painting. So I included all of that. But when we finally got around to doing the albums 7 years later, his friend Frank said that they knew about the painting, but they didn't know how to get in touch with me in those days. There was no internet.
1: No cell phones.
6: Yep. Jim did have a transparency of the painting, but he was going to use it, but they didn't know where it was.
1: You still have the painting?
6: I do. I've decided I'm going to try to sell it because I need to raise some money. I'm starting a museum here with all my other artwork.
1: What kind of museum?
6: Well, I have a couple of famous paintings. One's called Proverbidium. I don't know if you ever heard of it. It's a collection of 300 sayings painted literally, so it's kind of funny. Like, you forget your head if it wasn't screwed on, so my head's on the ground with a threaded neck. And
1: well, keep us informed, Tom, on how that museum's coming along. If we can help you in any way, just let me know. That's a great idea. Next up, let's go to Joe in Monterey, California. Joseph, go for it.
7: Thank you for taking my call, George.
1: You're welcome, Joe.
7: Happy 250, George, and thank you for serving.
1: It's my pleasure.
7: I was wondering, today is a Mercury retrograde, and it's perfect to go back into the past and rethink some things, and people from the past sometimes make contact with us. I was wondering, do you recall some of the great bands or at least the concerts that you went to when you were younger? And do you ever keep in touch with some of the people that you knew back in the past?
1: I keep in touch with them now, and I'm more into them now than I was when I was a kid. I wasn't a big concert player. I was always in broadcasting shows, plays. I worked all the time, so I very rarely went to live concerts, Joe.
7: I used to go to a lot of concerts. A friend of mine used to be, she used to sing, and she used to go into the, they have big bands, like the swing bands. In Brooklyn, they had the jazz clubs, and once a week, they'd have a big band doing swing, you know, the 40s. 30s and 40s songs, but my favorite concert was Woodstock and other great venues. I've seen some of the greatest, and I did catch Morrison and the Doors in Madison Square Garden.
1: What singer would you have loved to have met in your day?
7: Well, actually, it was... These were strange. One of his albums was called Strange Days. And yes, it was very strange. And I think he would have related to otherworldly things more than most people. But some of these groups, they travel out of the body when they're in concerts. Some of these rock bands, the energy is so powerful that they're out there.
1: I would have wanted to have met Elvis Presley or Nat King Cole. What do you think of that?
7: Well, he would have been the king. Yeah, he's a legend, and it's kind of interesting because some people do in-between lives, and I don't know if they ever met Elvis or any of the celebrities. Yes, they are active on these other worlds. I'm sure that he's still crooning and singing, or maybe he incarnated.
1: Maybe so. And then, of course, Bobby Darin, 37 years old when he died, Nat King Cole, 45. Way too young. Way too young. Mike in Denver, Colorado's with us. Hello, Michael.
8: Hey, George. Happy 4th of July. How are you?
1: You too. What are you doing?
8: You know, just listening to the show tonight, and I was watching CNN was doing a special earlier. They're doing a ball drop in Times Square for the 4th of July, just like it would be on New Year's Eve, but they're doing one for the 250th anniversary of America. So I was watching that earlier.
1: You were with Andy Cohen and
8: Anderson Cooper.
1: Anderson Cooper, that's right.
8: Yeah. Do you have any like 4th of July traditions or things you like to do on the 4th ever?
1: Work.
8: Well, we're so happy that you're here, and you know, it's a testament to you and the show that you are, you know, here on the 4th of July. And, you know, George, I just want to say, you know, Coast to Coast AM, this is the show of a lifetime. This is one of the greatest radio broadcasts that exists on this planet. And it's not just a show. It's an experience. It's about creating those memories. It's about making history together. And, you know, I just want to say thank you. I want to say thank you, George. I want to say thank you to Cornelius. I want to say thank you, John in Wisconsin, Mayette, Wayne in Tacoma, all the amazing people that I have met through this amazing show. You are incredible, and you are the best this world has to offer. And what I was going to talk about tonight, George, you know, 250 years of America, 250 years of independence, it's really incredible. And I was going to ask you, for the 200th anniversary of America back in 1976, do you remember anything about that? And are you optimistic about the future of America? I am, albeit cautiously optimistic, but, you know, I think we've been through so much before and we've gotten through it. Like, I think back to 1976, I wasn't alive then, but, you know, we were just coming out of Vietnam. I mean, so much was going on in the world. Are you optimistic about the future of this country?
1: I'm optimistic of the future of this planet. In spite of people, Mike, that are corruptible and commit wars and violence and stuff like that, I am still optimistic that we're going to make it. If we are believers in God and some higher power and we care about people, we're going to win out in the long run. And I see it in the eyes of my kids, my grandkids, my great-grandkids. It's very special and it's magical, but I'm very hopeful in the future. And aren't you, with people like you, you're one of the greatest young guys I've ever met.
8: You know, that means so much, George. And, you know, I always say, you know, I think times can change, but the American dream is still the same. You know, the American dream of, you know, working hard for what you get, you know, building a family, building a life in the greatest country on this planet is still the same American dream now as it was, you know, when this country was first formed and first founded. And I don't think that's changed. I think, you know, like I say, I'm cautiously optimistic. I think things have gotten a lot, you know, it's a different time and things obviously change. But, you know, I worry about the next generation. I worry about the young people because, you know, the reality is it is kind of harder to afford things. It's, you know, I'm probably never going to have a house of my own. I mean, it's just everything is so expensive. But I think that fundamental American dream remains the same, and it's not going to change. So, yeah.
1: Never say never, Mike. You're the kind of guy to come up with some invention and make $10 million.
8: Okay, George. Thank you so much.
1: All right, my friend. Take care. He's a great American. I met him when I was doing one of my Beyond Belief TV shows in Denver. He came by with his mother. They were just all great people. Next up, let's go to Diane.

0: Pueblo. Zero humidity. Over 5,000 have been evacuated. 200 structures have burned. They don't know how many houses yet. 7 air takers just came in. 1,000 firefighters are on duty.
1: Has it been dry out there?
0: It's very, very dry. There's 100 engines coming in from California. Fire engines and firefighters are coming in from Tennessee. And yesterday, the Alaskan hotshots just came in, and they are in command. And today, the Colorado National Guard people are coming in.
1: Do we know how it started, Di?
0: They're saying it was not lightning, so possibly that leaves two things, a power line, because we had over 100-mile-hour winds Monday when it started, or human cause, but they just know it's not lightning. And the dangerous part of it is the winds are changing. Remember a few years ago, Storm King?
1: Yep.
0: Okay, that killed 19 young firefighters. That was horrible. And it's because the winds changed. And tomorrow the winds are going to be changing. George, I'd like to mention something else to you. You have physicians on time to time.
1: Mm-hmm.
0: And I wanted to mention to the Coast family something very interesting. Bishop's Castle. Bishop's Castle is near San Isabel Lake, which is in the fire area. And Bishop's Castle was built by one man from the ground up, Jim Bishop. A few years ago, not very many years ago, maybe about 5 years ago, Jim Bishop was dying of pancreatic cancer.
1: He's the worst in his
0: 70s.
1: Yeah.
0: And his close friend was taking care of his personal papers for Jim to convey the castle to his family. However, the friend signed the castle over to himself.
1: He stole it.
0: Yeah. And Jim found out, dying Jim from pancreatic cancer, found out about that. He got so mad, Jim took his friend to court. Jim won. Jim got his castle back from the state of Colorado. And Jim went back to work, and he lived several more years. Went back to work on his castle.
1: He's passed away since, hasn't he?
0: He's passed away, yes.
1: That's what I thought. All right, thanks, Di. I appreciate the stories. We're going to come back with more open lines in just a moment on Coast to Coast AM.
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1: Looking for...
2: News. I'm Deborah Valentine. Ahead of his July 4th speech at the National Mall in Washington, D.C., President Trump Friday evening, the keynote speaker at an America 250 event at Mount Rushmore in South Dakota. President Trump spoke of freedoms and rights in the U.S.
3: In America, we do not need anyone's permission to say what we think and to live as we please, to worship as we choose, or to keep and bear arms. You know that.
2: The president warning of the rise of communism, saying American identity is under, quote, a renewed attack. Peace talks between the U.S. and Iran are on hold as Tehran has begun a days-long funeral for the late Supreme Leader Ayatollah Ali Khamenei, months after an airstrike killed him at the start of the U.S.-Iran conflict. He was 86 years old. 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
1: A proposed state-backed plan to help bring Major League Baseball to the capital city is on hold, but House Speaker Destin Hall says it's not dead. Supporters say the project could strengthen Raleigh's bid for a future expansion team. Legislative leaders say the idea could be revisited later this year or in a future budget. Students in Winston-Salem Forsyth County Schools won't be allowed to bring metal drink containers to class anymore. The district says the metal containers have been used to injure students and staff. Clear plastic water bottles and tumblers with no tent can still be brought to school. Asheville is home to the country's best cat cafe. That's according to USA Today's Reader's Choice Awards. The House of Black Magic on Haywood Road took the top spot overall. USA Today noted the location for having scheduled events like tarot readings, coloring sessions, and story time. I'm Kyle Wilson.
2: Pretty good morning from 8 p.m. on Saturday. We'll see a generally clear sky overnight, your low 77. And across the Piedmont, it's hot and it's humid again as we head through the 4th of July. Very hot. 103 for the high, a slight chance of a storm. Heat index levels could approach 106. This is really dangerous heat. Use extreme caution outdoors. Stay hydrated. Try to take a lot of breaks in the AC if you have any outdoor plans. Clear Saturday night, low 76. Almost as hot Sunday. Lots of sunshine, high 99. Heat indices to 102. I'm meteorologist Mark Thibodeau from the Weather Channel on News Talk 94.5 WPTI. Stay connected.
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1: Open lines when we come right back on Coast to Coast, and more open lines next hour, and a tribute then to cryptozoologist Linda Godfrey, who passed away several years ago. She was one remarkable person. Hey, are you single and fascinated by the unexplained? 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And here's something for you to build up that immune system.
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3: Whether it's physical activity, obesity, diet, smoking, low on hormones, stress, sleep disorders, or your age can be supported by reducing inflammation and aiding the body to heal itself appropriately. 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
1: And welcome back to Open Lines here at Coast to Coast. George Norrie here, where we hold the special affliction for you, affection, because you make the program what it is. Ruth in Maryland, welcome to the show. Hello, Ruthie.
9: Oh, hi, George. Thank you for taking my call, and happy Independence Day.
1: You too. But you don't look like 250 years old.
9: I hope not. Anyway, I was wondering what happened to Kate Smith. I was really looking forward to hearing her. I thought you were going to play her on Memorial Day, too. And it just doesn't even seem like Independence Day. I haven't even heard any fireworks. We were supposed to have some down the street earlier. Donna said, well, it's not 4th yet. I said, well, it is now. I mean, it's after midnight, and we were supposed to have fireworks down the street. But anyway, yeah, the Kate Smith, I think I told you a while back that she used to live here. I interviewed a couple that were in their 90s about 25 years ago, and they were telling me how she used to come into their radio store. They had a radio store with her apron on and a basket in her hand and come into town and go shopping. And George, and here in Southern Maryland, we've always had a lot of famous people and movie stars living here and still do live here. And Bob Hope used to live here. He had a summer home or vacation home here. He used to play golf here. If you've ever heard of the Arthur Clive Cussler, he used to live here. I think he's gone now too. And you remember Ben Bradley, don't you, the postman?
1: Ben Bradley, yes, I do.
9: Yeah, I used to live right across the street from him, George.
1: But Bob Hope was a classic. That would have been great to meet him.
9: That was before I was born. But and then we had it just recently this past year. We had a famous actor. His name was James Brown, and he was on this police show called The Wire. And he died in a barn fire.
1: Oh, geez.
9: Barn, not bonfire, but barn. He was trapped inside the barn. And anyway, so George, if you ever want to disappear, okay, this would be a great place for you to come and live, because it's just a great place for people, famous people, to come and they can just disappear and blend right in, you know?
1: Well, I don't want to disappear. I'm too family-oriented, Ruthie.
9: Yeah, and you know, I used to live right across the creek from Webster Field, which is part of PAX, and every morning at 8 o'clock, they played the Star Spangled Banner, and I missed that. I actually used to come outside and sing it. I love that because it's Baltimore. You know, I was born in Baltimore and Fort McHenry and all. And I remember when I was 10 years old, I think, 10 or 11, I went there. My sister took us there, and I wanted to walk the little brick wall, and I did. You know, I walked up on the wall. But anyway, yeah, I just wanted to tell you happy Independence Day, and maybe could you play Kate Smith next year?
1: maybe. I wonder what day the July 4th will fall on. It's weird having it on a Saturday. It's really strange. Next up, let's go to Patricia in Alberta, Canada. Welcome to the show. Hello, Patricia.
10: Hello. How are you?
1: I'm doing fine. How about you?
10: I'm doing well. I'm calling from Edmonton, Alberta. Back in 2005, I called you about the legend of Baby Santos.
1: Right. That was you. Okay.
10: He was the kitten who thrived against all medical odds on the pure healing power of love. I'm reaching out to you to tell you about Baby Santos Part 2, Busy Jones.
1: Who's that? What's
10: so
1: that?
10: Busy Jones was Baby Santos' little sister. He chose her. And she, my little baby, my kitty, And she passed away at the age of 21 on May 7th.
1: That's a great age for a cat. Great age.
10: Oh, wow. Was it ever. We were going for the record, though. I wanted to get her to that 37 years old, but it wasn't meant to be, but she sure did well. And she, like her big brother, Baby Santos, at the moment of her death, she came to me. And again, giving me massive, undeniable evidence of the eternal nature of the soul. But if you recall how Baby Santos, he never grew and he remained a kitten because of the rocking chair incident. Do you recall that, George?
1: I do not. Tell us again.
10: Well, Baby Santos, this was many, many years ago. He was a little kitten running around my apartment. He wasn't my kitten. He was my neighbor's kitten. And I was on the rocking chair, rocking away oblivious to these little kittens. And I felt the rocking chair stop. And it had stopped on the head of a little kitten. And the little kitten was having a seizure and bleeding, and it was horrible. And I promised to God that if he lived, I would give him everything he ever wanted for the rest of his life. And I did, and that was love that he wanted. But he never grew because of the injury. So he remained a kitten and absolutely adorable. Now, Busy Jones, interestingly, when her spirit came to me at the moment of her death, she was a big kitty. She was a giant, beautiful soul, and she was so clear and perfect. And I didn't know that she had died at that moment, but I had found out that that was the exact moment that she had passed away. So when I had contacted you those many years ago, that gave me such comfort, and so many people heard about the legend of Baby Santos and the healing power of love, that it was such a beautiful phenomenon. And I want to thank you and your listeners for that. And I felt really compelled to call and share with your listeners part two, Busy Jones. And one other thing, George.
1: Yeah.
10: I named the moon.
1: You named the moon?
10: I did.
1: What did you name the moon?
10: I named the moon Vera. It stands for Veritas, Eudaimonia, Renaissance, and Awakening. Because every other moon every other moon of significance in our solar system has a proper name of respect, except for the one grand celestial object that we have a personal relationship, each and every one of us.
1: And how do you spell this? V-E-R-A?
10: V-E-R-A, like Vera or Vera.
1: Yeah.
10: Veritas. Yes, you can check out themoonvera.com. It's really just a way to raise the frequency of the planet and unity. And I just want to say thank you and happy birthday to your beautiful nation. You are really a beacon of hope for the rest of the world now more than ever. And we're all praying for you. And thank you so much again for the wonderful work you do. And to your listeners, thank you so much.
1: Thanks, Patricia. Appreciate your call. And the bumps in the road we're going to have forever, folks. But it's a great nation. And I'd rather be here than any other place in the world. Aaron in Fountain Valley, California is with us. Aaron, welcome.
11: Hey, George, how are you?
1: I'm doing well. How about yourself?
11: Good, thanks. My question is, it was a great about Jim Morrison and everything. That was very fascinating. But I wanted to ask, do you think we will go beyond this terrestrial sphere one day?
1: And what do you mean by that, though?
11: Like, beyond Earth, like we're going to leave it.
1: As a group?
11: As a group or as a intergalactic society?
1: Like, I think we'll get to Mars with astronauts, but I don't think we're going to colonize for a long, long time. I don't think we're leaving good old planet Earth. What do you think?
11: I think that it's a good idea to stay here while everything is good.
1: I'd go crazy on Mars. Thanks, Aaron. There's another Aaron, this one from Tempe, Arizona, west of the Rockies. Hi, Aaron.
12: Hey there, I'm Aaron Square. You can say that.
1: All right, Aaron Square.
12: I have a few comments and a question for you, George.
1: Sure.
12: And, you know, it's related to job experience. So, first of all, I'd like to wish everybody, you know, happy 250 years of America from the independence from the Crown of England. And thanks for your service in the Navy, George. My little sister had a, you know, she put her time in for being a Navy hospital man, too.
1: Oh,
12: so
1: good for her.
12: I have her. Definitely. But we truly live in the land of opportunity. And my experience, you know, lately, I've been not forcing it, but changing my thinking about, you know, how to pull in, you know, manifest things that I want. One of them is a, you know, job change, career change, mm-hmm. do something different somewhere else. And I've learned different ways from different people, especially listening to the show, you know, how to manifest thinking and, you know, how to get out of my own way, you know, if you can understand that and just let things happen naturally. So in your experience and in mine, when you choose to do a job and then you get tired of it because you want to learn something different and grow in a different area, and it doesn't happen fast enough sometimes, and, you know, we're all guilty of a little impatience now and then. If you ever found yourself in a position or a job that you were grateful for, but you really had a desire to do something different and learn something different, and you just needed to be patient, how did you maintain mentally and not let impatience get in the way?
1: Well, that's an interesting question, Aaron. I mean, I enjoyed every job I've ever had in my life, starting when I was a little grocery store boy at 16 years old, working in Dearborn Heights, Michigan, at the Wrigley Supermarket, packing the foods and stocking foods and stuff like that. But then when I went into broadcasting, which was my goal at 19, while I was still going to the University of Detroit, I figured that's what I wanted to do. And my various jobs that I've had, I've been a producer, executive producer, news director, owner of a production company, executive for a public relations company, and on-air host. I loved all the jobs. Now, this is the one that is my career now, and I'm going to keep doing this, as I told Tom, until one day he comes back on the air and said, well, we lost him. He's gone. But I've never, ever, ever in my career felt like I had to quickly get out of a job or I didn't like it. I always let things evolve. Let's go to Greg in Remsen, New York. Gregory, go for it.
13: Hi, everybody, and happy 4th of July. I got a little story from the Revolutionary War, and it's in Fort Stanwix, which is in Rome, New York, which isn't far from me, and it was in 1777.
1: A year after America's birthday. Where'd you get it?
13: Well, I read about this in a book, and the fort is not far from me. I visited the fort. It's still there. Anybody can visit it. It's in 1777, a Massachusetts detachment was in the fort, and they'd brought along a newspaper describing the new flag. There was no flag. I think the flag had come out earlier, but they didn't have any idea what it was about or what it looked like. And it described alternating red and white stripes in a blue field with 13 stars and a constellation, which would be like a circle, I guess. And the material they needed to make one, they scrounged. They found an officer's wife had a red petticoat they could use for the red stripes. The soldiers' shirts were white, and they used those for the white stripes. They found one officer that had a blue thin coat, thin material, which they used for the background of the red field. And they used shears and needles, and they made themselves a flag, and they raised it over the ramparts at this fort. And this fort was under siege, so this was the first time the flag was ever used of a fort under siege by the British and the Indians at the time. And there was no actual battle fought at the fort, but down the road from Rome is a town called Oriskany, which had one of the bloodiest battles of the Revolutionary War.
1: We've had a lot of wars. That's a great story, by the way. But we have had many, many, many wars. And unfortunately, they're going to continue. I hope this situation in Iran gets resolved soon. It's bizarre. They just don't seem to want to get this wrapped up. And now they're all excited about the funeral of Ali Khamenei, thinking 20 million people are going to come see his body in a casket, of course, covered. And they just may get that many people. But I just can't understand why these governments can't have peace all around the place, to be sure. I can't believe that. We're going to continue with Open Lines on Coast to Coast. Susan in Minneapolis, you will be next after the break at the top of the hour. And then we're going to end the program tonight, next hour, end the program tonight with an interview with the late Linda Godfrey as a tribute to her. She passed away 4 years ago, and she was a great cryptozoologist. She was absolutely stunning. But if you ever want to email me, it's george@coasttocoastam.com. I read them all. I don't answer all of them, but I read them all. But we'll be back in a moment on Coast to Coast AM.
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0: July 4th, 2026, the 250th anniversary of American independence. The Great American State Fair becomes the center of it all. 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
4: 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Spider-Noir on Amazon Prime Video slips back to 8 this week. The final season of The Bear on FX on Hulu leaps in this week at 7. Larry David's new show Life, Larry, and the Pursuit of Unhappiness on HBO Max grabs the 6th spot. 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House of the Dragon on HBO Max roars into the top 3. The new Harlan Coben mystery I Will Find You on Netflix remains at 2. And Widow's Bay on Apple TV is on top for the 4th straight week, your number one stream show.
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5: Honoring 250. I'm Deborah Valentine, Fox News. President Donald Trump delivering remarks from Mount Rushmore in Keystone, South Dakota, where he celebrated the nation on the eve of its 250th birthday. Fox's Jackie Heinrich reports.
6: This was an incredible, electric show, from the president's speech, which really touched on themes of pride in this country, what it stands for, what it represents to the rest of the world, to future generations of Americans, followed up by this incredible pyrotechnic show with the lights timed to the fireworks. You had music playing that also included excerpts of speeches from past presidents. I heard Reagan. I heard JFK. I mean, this was a tour through history of what makes America great. And in person, watching it all playing out before us, I mean, I see a lot of incredible sights in this job. And this was right up there with the best.
5: New York City is celebrating the nation's semi-quincentennial by holding 8 ball drops in Times Square, beginning at midnight local time on the 4th of July. Fox's Nate Foy is in New York City with details moments after the first ball drop.
7: I'd say there's a couple hundred people here. It's a private ticketed event, so it's a lot of donors to charitable causes and their families. People were excited. It wasn't electric. This wasn't the Knicks in the NBA Finals. Yeah. And it probably should be, because, you know, it definitely should be. Because, you know, I got back from Venezuela yesterday, and I have the tremendous gift of traveling and seeing the world in this job, and you get to interact with people from all over the world. And, you know, just talking with the people in Venezuela, what they would give to have the freedom and the upward mobility from an economic perspective that Americans have, and the freedom that we enjoy. And it's such a special thing.
5: Each ball drop in Times Square is taking place at midnight for every American time zone, including American territories. 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
8: North Carolina lawmakers are expected to give final approval today to a $34 billion state budget after the proposal cleared its first round of votes Wednesday. The plan includes raises for state employees, teachers, and law enforcement, along with income tax cuts and new taxes on data centers and sports betting operators. Republicans say the budget keeps taxes low while protecting the state's finances. Democrats argue it was rushed through without enough public input. A reminder to use caution if you're headed out onto the water this holiday weekend.
9: Boating patrols across North Carolina will increase as the holiday weekend gets closer. The North Carolina Department of Natural and Cultural Resources says it's taking part in the nationwide initiative called Operation Dry Water, which aims to cut down on alcohol and drug-related incidents. Many boating fatalities happen when a person under the influence falls overboard while not wearing a life jacket. The increased patrols will take place Friday through Sunday. I'm Joe Morano.
10: Raleigh's getting ready for its 4th of July fireworks celebration at Dick's Park, and city officials are reminding everyone to plan for the heat and new security procedures. Visitors will enter through two security checkpoints with metal detectors before reaching the big field, and there will be no on-site parking. Organizers suggest taking the bus from Moore Square. Gates open at 6 p.m. Saturday. A Greensboro man is facing drug trafficking charges. The sheriff's office says Daquan Hedden was arrested last month after narcotics agents seized more than 11 pounds of cocaine and more than 5 pounds of marijuana. Search warrants were executed in Greensboro and Jamestown. A western North Carolina community is having trouble convincing residents to conserve water. WLOS-TV reports Marion is running into water troubles this summer not seen in 50 years. The city's now under restricted yard and plant watering. Residents are asked to report violators because so far, residents haven't lessened usage. I'm Kyle Wilson.
11: On Saturday, we'll see a generally clear sky overnight, your low 77. Then across the Piedmont, it's hot and it's humid again as we head through the 4th of July. Very hot, 103 for the high, a slight chance of a storm. Heat index levels could approach 106. This is really dangerous heat. Use extreme caution outdoors. Stay hydrated. Try to take a lot of breaks in the AC if you have any outdoor plans. Clear Saturday night, low 76. Almost as hot Sunday. Lots of sunshine, high 99. Heat indices to 102. I'm meteorologist Mark Thibodeau from the Weather Channel on News Talk 94.5 WPTI. Stay connected.
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1: And welcome back to Coast, George Norrie with you. I can't believe we're into July already, though. Why, what a fast year. To the phones we go. Susan in Minneapolis is with us. Hello, Suzanne.
4: Hi, George. How are you?
1: I'm great. How are you?
4: I'm good. So a while back, you had a show about Art Bell. And he came to me really fast, and I don't know if this is going to make sense, but he showed me that he was in a large garage that looked like a barn. It was really nice. And he was making things with wood.
1: He might have been tinkering in his perump garage.
4: Yes, that's exactly what he was doing. He had like like a wood piecing, like a wood horse thing or something that you do woodworking on or something.
1: A lathe, it's called.
4: A what?
1: A wood lathe.
4: Yeah, something like that. That's what he showed me. And he said he's really enjoying himself. And I was supposed to let you know that.
1: All right, well, tell him I for us, all right?
4: Yes, and I also wanted to tell you that I had a reading with the man that you had on the other night, Mark Nelson.
1: Yeah, he's a good guy, isn't he?
4: Oh, my gosh. He was awesome.
1: Did he talk about John Fetzer at all?
4: He did, actually. He told me that that I need to get on your, it's really important that I get on your 9/11 show this year. He said the book is, it's going to be really good.
1: Get that book out.
4: It is. It's almost done.
1: All right. Keep in touch. Thanks, Suze. Appreciate it. Next up, we go to Tim in Saskatchewan, Canada. Welcome to the show. Hey, Tim.
5: Hey, good evening, George, and Coast to Coast audience. And all the men and women in uniform, police cars, submarines, aircraft carriers, remote looking posts, radar stations, embassies. Semper Fi, all of you. Hey, we love you. We love you all dearly.
1: Thank you, Timmy.
5: You're having quite a fiesta down at Mount Rushmore. The president's there. Boy, that would be a real great place to be tonight. It's spectacular. The reporters that are reporting from there are saying it's like something they've never seen in their years of reporting. That's really spectacular, really, eh?
1: Sure is. But, Sean Hannity's down that way.
5: Oh, well, yeah, absolutely. Folks, yeah. But, and Cornelius, I know you're listening. Your dad from Bangor, Maine. We have a story here from 1996. It was 95 or 96. We'll save that for another time. I got in a little bit of trouble. I'll reference your dad. So anyway, happy birthday, America. We had ours a few days ago. July the 1st is Canada's birthday.
1: Yeah, you did.
5: And we just did. And hopefully we can sort out all the trade stuff and whatever. It'll all work out in the end. The bottom line is we're brothers and sisters. My wife's brother went to the United States with his company, never came back. All his kids are born in America. So we're the same bloodline. We fought and died on the same beaches in all the world wars. So you know what? We just need to lay back, kick our feet up, and just enjoy. Happy birthday.
1: Thank you, Tim. Appreciate it. And mentioning Cornelius, here he is from Louisiana. Hello there, Corny.
6: Hey there, George. I tell you, that Tim, boy, that's quite a character, I tell you.
1: You're beginning to develop your own following, my friend.
6: Well, it seems like it. And another, I think George and Keith mentioned me the other night on the show. But I want to tell you something, George. I was just telling Donna, the call screener, I'm going to tell you, she's the toughest call screener you've got. But, George, because of you, I've made so many friends. Mayette, Ruthie, Denver, Mike the Millennial, Ruthie on the West Coast. And But you know what? The one I wanted to make friends with was Annie from Alabama. And we just never knew whatever happened to Annie. And lovely Louise does not call in anymore from Louisville.
1: Our Cleopatra, that's right. And I miss Barry.
6: And I miss Barry. And I talk to Martha about every week. So I keep in touch with Martha Poole in Rock Hills, South Carolina. First, I want to wish America a happy and blessed birthday, George. And I want to tell you one more thing before I get off. You made me cry yesterday. You played Whitney Houston singing the Star Spangled Banner. And that, my mom and dad just loved Whitney Houston. And it was just so tragic the way, just like the Doors guy, it was a tragic way the way these singers go out, you know.
1: I met her a month before she died in Los Angeles. And she was just a delightful lady. She was with her husband at the time.
6: Yeah, Bobby Brown.
1: Bobby Brown.
6: I think that's what ended her. But you know, her daughter died the same way.
1: That's sad. She was a great talent, wasn't she?
6: Oh, yeah. And like I said, thank you so much for my getting that request in. Because like I said, she could sing the Star Spangled Banner just so good.
1: She could sing anything so well.
6: Yeah. God bless you, George, and God bless America.
1: Have a great 4th of July, Corny. Enjoy it. Woody's with us in Indianapolis, east of the Rockies. Hello, Woody.
7: Good morning, George, and a belated birthday to your mom, June 27th. And I just want to tell you that I used to work for Zaire, and I went to Framingham, Massachusetts in July 4th of 1976. What a wonderful place to be in Boston for the 200th birthday of our country. I got to see the Elton John concert at Foxborough Stadium and watch him helicopter in and And I just want to give a shout out to John in Wisconsin for caregiving his wife. I did my mom for 53 months, and this caregiver, what a learning curve. And I hats off to John in Wisconsin. And I just want to say, George, when you mentioned St. Louis, I think about my time building Buicks at Wentzville, Missouri in 1982. It just gives me goosebumps every time you mention St. Louis and Creve Coeur and Forest Park. And that was a learning experience. And why don't we get your mom on the show? And, you know, I'd like to also say, Carney, hoodoo, voodoo, and you do.
1: I love it.
7: From Indianapolis, Indiana, Radio Indiana.
1: Thank you, Woody. Appreciate it. And mom's birthday is May 28th. And I asked her if she wanted to come on this year, and she said no. She just wants to listen and enjoy. She's one of a kind. Bill in Fresno, California is with us. Hello, Bill.
8: How you doing, George?
1: All well. Thank you.
8: Happy birthday, America.
1: You got it.
8: I'd like to say, George, thank you for your service, Lieutenant, and fair winds and following seas to you, sir.
1: Ah, thank you. Very kind of you.
8: I tried to enlist in the Navy myself. It was pre-9/11, post-Desert Storm. But after 7 years, I couldn't get medically qualified.
1: You okay now?
8: Oh, yeah. It was a skin condition. That's why I couldn't get in. It wasn't major. It's just I couldn't get qualified. They said that what I had on my skin was hemorrhage with the gas mask during basic training.
1: Well, they were just looking out for you. That's good, Bill.
8: So I just want to say thank you for your service, Taylor, and fair winds and following seas, sir.
1: You got that right. 9 years in the Navy, had some great friends there. I was a public information officer, folks. I didn't see any action. My unit got called up to Desert Storm a month after I had retired. And they all came back with ribbons and decorations and everything else. They worked with, at the time, General Schwarzkopf, who was in charge of what was going on in Saudi Arabia. Fascinating. Let's go to Tim in Minneapolis, west of the Rockies. Timmy, go ahead.
9: Hi, George. I understand that Jim Morrison was supposed to be a topic tonight, but I...
1: Yeah, it was, the first 2 hours.
9: Okay, I must have missed it, but just thought I'd mention that people might want to visit his grave in Paris, France. It's kind of noteworthy. I saw it in 1987 before the bust of him was stolen in 1988 and recovered last year.
1: Who took it?
9: They found it in a Paris policeman's home in 2025.
1: Oh, really?
9: Yeah. It was pretty interesting. At the time in 1987, the place was, as usual, kind of, a wreck, his gravesite. And
1: were you a Doors fan?
9: Oh, yeah, I was a big Doors fan. I still am. Anyhow, I noticed that his bust was kind of loose on his above his grave, and I kind of set it straight, and I noticed that there's nothing holding it down. And I guess that's why it was stolen.
1: They just picked it up and took it off. That's something.
9: Yeah, but they got it back eventually last year. But just thought I'd call in and mention that.
1: It's a good little tidbit. Thanks, Tim. Next up, let's go to Dave in Colorado. Welcome to the show. David, go ahead.
10: Thank you, George. I did make it on the second try here tonight. I wanted to, I forgot to mention my main point the first time I called about Jim Morrison. I knew a guy named Grant Jacobs in San Francisco who had Jim Morrison's last writings. And the last thing Jim Morrison ever wrote before he died was on a jet airliner looking down on the world, and he was lamenting how money has control of everything below.
1: Well, he's right about that. Money does talk, my friend. Richard in Kansas City's with us, Missouri side. Hey, Rich, go ahead. You're losing your football team, right?
11: Yeah. Yes. Hello, George. Just to share with you that my wife that lived in Denver, she died just recently.
1: I'm sorry to hear that.
11: And tearing me to pieces. And when I was in a hospital here for a month, in Kansas City, she was in a hospital in Denver, and then she had stomach cancer and then pneumonia, and It just tearing me all apart to pieces, you know, let of my life, and I don't know what to do, and it just hurts.
1: How old was she, Rich?
11: Let's see, 52, August 30th, 52 is when she was born.
1: Did you have any children together?
11: No, we did not. She had endometriosis, and then she had left me for a while, and then she reconnected with me and wanted to get back with me after she got better, so we could live together the rest of our lives, and then now she died, and I'm praying some kind of miracles happen that God can maybe raise her from the dead. Is something to happen.
1: She'll always be with you, Richard.
11: Yes.
1: You okay? Yes. You holding up okay?
11: No. Just falling apart in pieces, and I don't have anyone to talk to and no support. And we both listen to Coast to Coast for decades.
1: Well, you always have us to call anytime you want, Richard.
11: Okay.
1: Okay?
11: Yes, sir.
1: All right. Stay strong, friend. Yeah, that's got to be rough. God love him. Wow. Let's go to Paul in Kansas City, Kansas side now. Let's go. Hey, Paul.
12: From time to time, you talk about manifestation and intention on a group
1: right.
12: effort. I would really like to see the entire American population, citizens, step outside their door at 12:15 today and sing America.
1: Huh. That would be magical, would it not?
12: Pardon?
1: If they can't sing, they can hum it.
12: Well, or they can play Ray Charles, who puts out the best America that's ever been sung.
1: God, he was a great talent, wasn't he?
12: He was. Can you imagine stepping outside and hearing your neighbor down the street singing along with you?
1: It's almost like opening up your door saying, I'm as mad as H and I don't want to take it anymore.
12: There we go. Thank you, George.
1: All right, great idea. Ray Charles was born blind, I think, and just developed his career. God, I would have liked to have interviewed him. That would have been something. Next up, let's go to Mike in Cocoa, Florida, first-time caller. Hey, Michael, go ahead.
13: Hey, George. You're a good man, George, taking that moment with Richard. Isn't it strange, George?
1: Yeah, it is.
13: At what point did you realize in your life all your heroes were dead and gone? Because you bring up Whitney Houston, that's strange. You know, I was an extra on The Bodyguard. I stood right next to her.
1: Were you really? That was a great movie. Great movie.
13: Yeah, yeah. Strange, the people you run into in life. And from her and from to Jim Morrison to how many, you know, at what point do you realize, hey, all my heroes are dead and gone. I have to come up with my own. I have to come up with my own. I have to be my own hero.
1: That's something. What was Kevin Costner like? Did you like him?
13: He was a great guy, actually, because he had been an extra. And I didn't mind being called extra, but he was like, dude, you're not an extra. You're atmosphere. You're an artist. You're a background artist. You know, there are no small parts. And I'm like, right on, dude. Good for you.
1: Can we? Are you in the movie? Could we see you there?
13: Yeah, you know, I floated around in that kind of thing. So there were a lot of like people would call me from high school, like, "Dad, I saw you." Like, I'd say, "How did you see me?" Like, "No, dude, you can see you walking through." You know, and stuff like that. And because I was paying attention, they would always kind of say, "Hey, who were you? Like, come over here." And you know. And I'd gone to film school, and I have to tell you, you learn more about making a film just from being an extra on a set. I can tell you, anybody out there listening, you want to learn how to make a film, go be an extra.

0: Richard Gere. And Cindy Crawford walks in, and she's just like, oh, my God. Because she's like, so you think, you know, people don't really look as good in person. You're like, oh, my God. You know, that and I'd say Pamela Anderson. Pamela Anderson has the biggest eyes I'd ever seen.
1: We had Pamela in the set years ago. She came in the studio.
0: Yeah, yeah, yeah. She was really, really nice, really down to earth.
1: And Richard Gere was a great guy, isn't he?
0: You know, it's funny because he was. It was a film with Mike Figgis, and so you know a lot of musicians on the set and stuff. And in like college, there was this. I had this girlfriend. She had this poster of Richard Gere on her wall, and all the time I used to look at it, and I was like, who's this fantastic guy that she thinks so wonderful? And then I'm standing next to him. We were talking back and forth. He's just a regular guy. He's like, hey, do you know, he told me about when he wanted to be a singer. And he just wasn't getting it together. And everybody was like, you should try to be an actor. You know, and I was a writer at the time. That's why they were keeping me around. But, he was just a really great guy. You know, it's just like, it's funny. Like I said, it's really funny. Like when you realize at some point, all these people are, you know, like you're great rock stars, you're great people. You outlive them.
1: They're just people.
0: Yeah. Well, they are. It's just a job. You do realize it's just a job. It is just a job. You know? So I have to tell you, I'm a Nostradamus guy, and I can answer any Nostradamus question you ever want to ask. Anytime you want to, for like your birthday. I know your birthday's coming up.
1: I had it in June. Last year. It was June 4th.
0: Oh, I'm sorry. I missed it. Sorry. But, yeah, any question you want to ask. I've been really, really in kind of a rabbit hole because I'm just about to put something out. But I do a podcast, and so it's kind of a running ebook more than anything. Because
1: how do people hear you? How do they find you?
0: It's called Understand Nostradamus. It's on, you know, Spotify, Apple, you know, wherever you get yours.
1: 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We're going to come back and chat with a special Linda Godfrey update on Coast to Coast AM.
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2: News. I'm Deborah Valentine. Florida's Governor Ron DeSantis joining Fox's Hannity at Mount Rushmore in South Dakota Friday evening at a Freedom 250 event, paying tribute to the nation's founding fathers.
3: What they were doing when they declared independence and later when they wrote the Constitution, they weren't answering the question for all time about whether people could govern themselves. They were giving America an opportunity over the years to prove that.
2: President Trump highlighted the event as keynote speaker ahead of his appearance at today's massive celebration on the National Mall in Washington, D.C. Two people killed in a shooting at the Fairlane Town Center in Dearborn, Michigan. Dearborn Police Chief Issa Shanin says officers investigating.
4: Upon their arrival, they discovered three gunshot victims here at Fairlane Mall. They immediately started rendering aid to those three gunshot victims. Two of them have passed away.
2: The incident, police say, may have stemmed from a dispute between two parties. 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
5: The North Carolina House and Senate both gave initial approval to a $34 billion spending plan Wednesday. Supporters say the budget addresses key priorities while continuing tax relief. AAA projects more than 72 million Americans will travel during the long holiday weekend.
6: The travel period started on Saturday, June 27th, and goes through Sunday, July 5th.

0: with many Americans expected to travel at least 50 miles from home. Most travelers will hit the road, as more than 61 million travelers are projected to drive to their destinations. I'm Mark Mayfield.
1: They say air travel remains steady, while cruising and other forms of transportation see the strongest growth. The Carolina Hurricanes have lost a key member of their Stanley Cup championship team. Goalie Frederick Anderson is headed to Edmonton. The 36-year-old veteran signed a one-year contract with the Oilers worth $2.8 million. I'm Kyle Wilson.
2: It is going to be a very hot and humid 4th of July with an extreme heat warning until 8 o'clock this evening. Plenty of sun this afternoon. Winds will continue out of the south. The high close to 101. It may feel as hot as 106, though, when you factor in humidity. And then a clear sky tonight with light winds as the low settles in the mid-70s. More hot weather to end the holiday weekend. Tomorrow, sunny, a high near 100. The heat index close to 104. Clouds will increase Monday, and there will be some showers and thunderstorms developing with a high near 97. I'm Jeff Marr from the Weather Channel on News Talk 94.5 WPTI. Stay connected.
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1: Special tribute tonight to cryptozoologist Linda Godfrey, who passed away 4 years ago. I had a chance to talk with her about monsters and beasts, and she believes in them.
8: Welcome back, Linda Godfrey.
9: Thanks for having me.
8: so much for having me. It's great to be back.
9: How have you been?
8: Very well, thank you. A little busy. This book took me a good 3 years, including all the publisher's time, you know, that they need to work their magic upon it. So it's feeling really good to have it out there. The actual release date is tomorrow. Actually, it's today, now that I think about it. Yeah, so it's
9: perfect timing.
8: Exactly.
9: Hey, before we get into it, The Beast of Bray Road, give everybody a little highlight about that, because that was one of our first times we had you on, and what a great story.
8: Well, thank you. Yeah, that's what really catapulted me, although it was a slow catapult at first. It took a while. Into this rendezvous with cryptozoology that I've had my last 27 years, I think it's been. So it was 91, 92 when I had a job at the local newspaper, and they offered me the job of reporter. I was doing cartoons for them and artwork. And my very first week into the job, somebody said, "Hey, did you hear that people out on Bray Road, which is a 3 to 4 mile long stretch just east of Elkhorn, Wisconsin. Did you hear that out there? They're saying there's something like a werewolf." And I laughed. I thought, what joke is this? They're trying to get the new reporter, ha ha. And as I asked around town, I found out, no, there really were people who were saying there was a werewolf on Bray Road. And I happened to drop in on the county animal control officer about another interesting thing, which was that we were having mutilated dogs found.
9: Jeez.
8: And some other strange things like that. And I said, have you heard about this thing people saying they saw out on Bray Road that looks like a werewolf? And he said, oh, you mean this? And he opened up his file drawer and pulled out a manila folder marked werewolf, which...
9: top of this one, wasn't he?
8: Yeah, he really was. People have been calling him and saying, I saw this thing. I don't know what it is, but if there were such a thing as werewolves, that's what I saw. It was standing, you know, it was between 5 and 7 feet tall, covered with dark, shaggy hair, pointy ears on top of the head, a long muzzle, and walking on its tiptoes is the way they usually describe people. Excuse me, the way that people usually describe these things walking. And they say its legs were bent backwards, which means they're looking at the dog's hock, which would be our heel, and it's carried up off the ground because they do walk on their toe pads. And when I went to visit the people who were saying this, I was very impressed. I hadn't expected much, but as it turned out, they were a very diverse bunch, women, children, older, younger, blue-collar, white-collar, several farmers, one man with a very high clearance from an area major air station. And I thought, they don't seem like they're lying. And furthermore, I thought, why would anyone who was just doing a hoax or trying to have some fun leave all their contact information with the authorities? Because, you know, of course, if anything happened or they were charged with fraud or anything, mm-hmm. they would know right where to go find them. People just don't usually do that. So we thought it would just be a short local story. I was thinking, you know, like local folklore or a campfire. And lo and behold, once the story ran with these witness descriptions, it went, well, we can't say that it went viral back then because the internet was not what it is now. It went national, was I think how we put it. People were just very excited about it. They began writing me longhand and typed letters that they had to look up the address to the newspaper and send me, and saying, I have seen this myself, or my grandmother's seen it, or somebody. It's not a joke. And 10 years later, after that never stopped happening, where any time that I was on a show of any kind, radio or TV, I would hear from people, and they would tell me their stories. And I felt obligated to keep the lore, as I thought of it, because no one else seemed to be interested. And I decided to write a book thinking that would just stop, you know, all the speculation about it. People would know what it was. And it, in turn, just fueled more. And so here,
9: right.
8: I've been about, I think this is book 18, on just strange people, places, and things. And every time I write more about these creatures, I hear more
9: stories pop up, don't they?
8: Exactly. People are just eager to let me know that it's happened to them too, or they want an explanation. And so here I sit, you know, with another book.
9: Are you convinced, Linda, with all these stories that, one, people are seeing something? Can we all agree on that?
8: Oh, I think so. I do not claim to know precisely what it is, but it's a thing, as they say today. It's a thing, we might say more specifically, it's some type of phenomenon. It's not any sort of collusion. It's not, there's no such thing as mass hallucination. It's something that is happening to people in all walks of life, usually unexpectedly. Usually the people who are actively looking for it are not the ones who normally see it. It's when your guard is down, when you're not thinking of it, when you have no idea what it is, those are the people who seem to come upon it and have the sightings and encounters.
9: And the subtitle of your new book, I Know What I Saw, Modern Day Encounters with Monsters of New Urban Legend and Ancient Lore. The ancient lore really excites me because something happened to the people of ancient indigenous tribes, Native Americans, wherever they may have been. These people saw creatures too, didn't they?
8: They did, and we know that from their art and from some of the literate ones, the stories that they've engraved. I think back to the Sumerians, and they have this one creature named, it was one of their gods, I believe, named Pazuzu. He was kind of a very difficult character, some people believe. And Pazuzu was sort of a humanoid bird form, and very much like some of the Thunderbird depictions of the Native Americans and others. And why we now, one of the most recent flaps of any type of unknown creature has been this dozens and dozens and dozens of sightings of something that looks like a giant bird bat with sort of a humanoid center. And they've been mostly over the Chicago area, surprisingly enough. And people are comparing it to the Mothman, but we've just had that same issue, same description back in Sumerian times, and then you go to the Egyptians, and they're also having all of the humanoid creatures that we refer to as monsters, things with dog heads or dog bodies, the ibis, a type of a bird man. They all have this idea that somehow there are parts of animals, parts of men that can go together and create these unusual creatures.
9: A lot of people have thought that some of these creatures could be dimensional. I've ruled that out, Linda. How about you?
8: You mean coming from another dimension? Or
9: yeah, that they're coming through portals and things like that.
8: Well, I would not say that I've ruled it out, but maybe there's just a better way of putting it, that they're not... I don't believe that they're extraterrestrials from another planet myself. That just doesn't seem to have enough evidence. But there's a way of describing it that many of my Native American friends I've talked to in different tribes, they're not all exactly the same, of course. They have, they're each has their own unique culture, but most of the time it goes something like they believe that particularly the upright canines and the Bigfoot and these big spirit birds. And now lately I've been hearing from them the black panther-like creatures also. They say these are originally spirit beings and that they can come to this place where we are, the earthly place, in order to procreate, they have all kinds of things to show us that they do have solidity. They leave tracks and footprints. They can certainly leave claw marks or bashes in people's cars, especially some of these larger canine types. And so we know that they're not just ghostly type things. But on the other hand, there are altogether too many incidents where people have somehow emptied a clip of ammunition into one, or hit it with a car or whatever, where nothing happens to the creature. They kind of, you know, redouble and then straighten themselves off and hurry off into the woods. It's not like you would expect, though, with a normal earth creature. If it's like I'm thinking of a bear, you know, especially a grizzly bear or a big cougar. If they want to see you as prey and they see you as any sort of a menace to their territory or their offspring, they'll come after you. You know, we have that happen all the time. Not super frequently, but every year you hear bear reports or whatever. These other things don't do that. In 27 years, I've only had one person tell me that they actually had bodily harm or physical hurt from it. This was a man who was on a hiking path in a national forest up in Quebec. He was just out for a lark. He didn't have a gun or anything like that with him. And he ran almost literally face to face with an upright wolf-like creature.
9: And it didn't. In this case, this thing attacked him or defended? What happened?
8: Well, they came face to face, and he said he's just in shock, and his instinct is to just kind of move forward to the right. And unfortunately, he said it was kind of like it felt sort of like in a supermarket where you're coming down the market with your cart, and somebody else is coming. You kind of go. Neither one knows which way to turn. And he said it seemed to be like trying to rush past him, and he sort of jumped a little bit the wrong way, and it ended up grazing him with its mouth had been open, you know, and its fangs were showing, and it grazed him with its fangs, kind of tore his shirt and left a gash in his side. He sent me a photograph of the healed up.
9: But it could have chomped down on him if it wanted to, I bet.
8: He said, you know, if it had wanted to get me, it would have just taken
9: it. It would
8: me
9: have
8: right
9: torn
8: there
9: him apart, yeah.
8: Yeah, and instead, it just, you know, ran for the hills. And that's almost always what happens whenever anybody gets close to one of these things. They act like they want to pursue it. They act like they want it. They'll say, I thought I was lunch, you know, but then it doesn't happen. It just runs off.
9: What do you think these creatures are, Linda?
8: Well, they seem to be creatures that can span different energy levels, you know, and it gets into some kind of...
9: Well, and years. They must be breeding because right, what they saw during the ancient days can't be the same creature we're seeing today. It's got to be the offspring of them.
8: Oh, exactly. Yeah, there's new procreation of one type or another going on here. It's not like there's been just, you know, one creature, one of each type of creature since way back in ancient days. There are definitely many reports where people will say there was one with a smaller one, you know, that I thought was probably an offspring of some type. I had one very credible report from a man who saw, this was in the land between the lakes, between Kentucky and Tennessee, where he saw what he took for a female upright canine with three smaller ones about the same size, all walking on their hind legs, all crossing the road in front of him as he was leaving his campground. So they seem to procreate when they're here. And some of my Native American friends think that perhaps is their main reason, and it's almost as if they want to mimic a powerful animal in order to go about their business, whatever that is.
9: Though you don't think they're extraterrestrial per se, might they have been dumped here years ago from extraterrestrials?
8: I would say, you know, knowing what we know about extraterrestrials and the way that the UFOs seem to interact with humans and with other things, with animals too. And since there have been sightings where It appears that some sort of large unknown creature has just debarked from one of these UFOs.

with Dan Galante, Donna Walker, Tom Danheiser, Sue Trikas, Lex Lonehood, Sean LaDesour, Alec Fernandez, Tim Banal, George Knapp, Richard Serrett, and Lee Segar. I'm George Norrie, somewhere out there on Coast to Coast AM. We'll see you on our next edition. Until then, be safe, everyone.

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7: 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And Amanda Knox joins Bobby Cass to talk about surviving prison and life nearly 20 years after being wrongfully accused.
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10: Celebrations begin. I'm Deborah Valentine, Fox News. Ahead of Saturday's July 4th celebrations from coast to coast, President Donald Trump, the keynote speaker at An America 250 event at Mount Rushmore in South Dakota.
11: We mark 250 years of glorious independence and 250 years of majestic American freedom. Nothing like it.
10: South Dakota Governor Larry Roden sitting down with Fox's Hannity at Mount Rushmore. Governor Roden reflecting on the president's choice to celebrate America 250 in his state.
12: I've said it many times, South Dakota is a free state and a nation founded on the principles of freedom. So where better than right here at Mount Rushmore in South Dakota to celebrate our country's anniversary?
10: You have some polls showing Democrats are not feeling patriotic this July 4th, however, citing the current presidential administration as the fault for the decline in American pride. Talks between the U.S. and Iran are on hold as the Iranian regime holds a funeral for their late leader, Ayatollah Ali Khamenei, who died when the conflict began in February. Fox's Jackie Heinrich has the latest.
13: The new supreme leader, Khamenei's son, won't be attending after Israel reportedly threatened to assassinate him. Iran, in turn, threatened to embrace nuclear weapons after downplaying civilian attacks in Bahrain at the U.N. Security Council meeting. A New York Times report claims the U.S. warned Iran this spring Israel may have been plotting to kill its foreign minister and parliament speaker, delivering the message via intermediaries amid concern it could doom ceasefire negotiations. Trump and Netanyahu moving past recent tensions in a call agreeing to meet soon in the U.S. Bibi, in a statement, lauded America as a guarantor of global freedom.
10: Iran has reportedly rejected the U.S. offer to open the Strait of Hormuz in exchange for releasing frozen funds. 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
14: A stretch of dangerous heat is adding to ongoing drought problems across North Carolina. Reports from several communities show dry streams, stressed vegetation, and concerns about water availability. Forecasts indicate high temperatures will continue through the long holiday weekend. Outdoor workers say they're changing schedules to avoid peak afternoon conditions. Officials are asking residents to take precautions. Free eggs are headed to North Carolina food banks after the feds charged the country's top producers with price fixing. Prosecutors had accused the companies of manipulating a major national price guide to drive up costs from 2022 to last year when egg prices hit record highs. The suppliers deny any wrongdoing, but agreed to pay over $3 million and donate 53 million eggs nationwide to settle the claim. Officials are looking into the cause of an accident at Raleigh-Durham International Wednesday.
15: A collision happened between a corporate jet and a box truck. Airport officials confirmed that there were no injuries to the truck driver or the two people aboard the aircraft at the time. The airfield reopened at about 2:30 in the afternoon and operated under normal hours for the remainder of the day. WRAL News reports that the jet sustained some front-end damage. The cause of the collision remains under investigation. I'm Joe Morano.
14: A teenager accused of triple homicide appeared in Buncombe County Court Wednesday. 17-year-old Star Grant made her first in-person court appearance. A jury indicted her and 28-year-old Devin Loving on first-degree murder charges in the death of Grant's parents and grandmother. She'll return to court in September. High Point's minor league baseball team is giving fans some relief during the summer heat. Rockers fans are allowed to bring in one unopened bottle of water. Additional bottles will be offered at discounted prices, while misting stations are set up throughout Truist Park. The Rockers are playing at home through Sunday. I'm Kyle Wilson.
16: It is going to be a very hot and humid 4th of July with an extreme heat warning until 8 o'clock this evening. Plenty of sun this afternoon. Winds will continue out of the south. The high close to 101. It may feel as hot as 106, though, when you factor in humidity. And then a clear sky tonight with light winds as the low settles in the mid-70s. For hot weather to end the holiday weekend tomorrow, sunny, a high near 100. The heat index close to 104. Clouds will increase Monday, and there will be some showers and thunderstorms developing with a high near 97. I'm Jeff Marr from the Weather Channel on News Talk 94.5 WPTI. Stay connected.
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0: From the City of Angels near the Pacific Ocean, good morning, good evening, whoever you may be across the nation, around the world. I'm George Norrie. This is Coast to Coast AM. Later tonight, those open lines in a tribute to the late cryptozoologist Linda Gottfried. Here's what's happening. The deadly multi-day heat wave is tightening its grip on the eastern United States, shattering records, straining the electric grid, raising the risk for millions of people preparing to celebrate the 4th of July outdoors. Washington, D.C. was the first major city to break its record for Friday, hitting 102 degrees and surpassing the 101 degree record set way back in 1872. A severe thunderstorm watch was posted Friday afternoon for parts of the Northeast, including D.C. and Philadelphia. While storms may cool things off for a moment, they will also bring lightning and damaging winds. And speaking of lightning, one person was killed and three others injured after a lightning strike in Florida. The Fort Myers Beach Fire Control District said crews responded to a lightning strike near the Island Winds condominiums involving multiple people. When firefighters arrived, they found one person dead and two others who required transportation to a hospital. Dearborn, Michigan's Fairlane Town Center, I know it well, erupted in chaos Friday afternoon after a shooting left two people dead and one injured. Dearborn Police Chief Issa Shaheen said the officers responded to the shooting at the mall on Michigan Avenue around 1:25 p.m. Friday. One of the victims died in the mall, the other at the hospital. Shaheen said it appears the shooting was not random. The body of Iran's slain supreme leader, the Ayatollah Ali Khamenei, was laid to rest in state at Tehran's Grand Masala Mosque Friday, preparing the stage for a days-long funeral ceremony, which is expected to become a massive show of defiance against the West. The turnout is expected to be one of the largest gatherings in history. Iranian authorities predict that over the 6 days of ceremonies beginning tomorrow, up to 20 million people would turn out to honor Khamenei, who was killed alongside several family members in the first wave of Israeli and U.S. strikes on Tehran more than 4 months ago. One of China's emerging humanoid robotic companies has launched its most realistic-looking models yet and says it has already taken over 13,000 orders at $17,600 apiece. The company says the machines are suitable for long-term companionship due to what it claims is the world's first emotional software capable of recognizing more than 20 fine-grained emotional states with an accuracy rate exceeding 90%. How about that? What's been going on in the skies this week? Let's check in with our friend, retired Army Lieutenant Colonel Kevin Randall. Hi, Kevin.
1: Hi, George. Just so you know, I'm in Roswell, New Mexico for the festival this week.
0: Excellent. You're one of the best out there.
1: We're here with Don Schmidt and Mark D'Angelo and Ben Hansen and Kathleen Martin, to name just a few of the people here making presentations.
0: I miss our old friend Stanton Friedman. He would have been there too.
1: Oh, yes, with Kathleen Martin, certainly would have been. Last week I was talking about physicists who are convinced there is no alien visitation because there is no evidence. Many seem to think that no astronomers or physicists accept the idea of alien visitation because the distances and the technology argue it against it. Alan Hynek in the 1950s quietly interviewed about 50 or so astronomers about flying saucers. He found that some were interested but wouldn't say anything in public, fearing for their professional standing and their employment. Notable among those interviewed was Clyde Tombaugh, who discovered Pluto, which has been demoted to from a planet to a dwarf planet. The point is that he had a sighting of something he couldn't identify. According to the report he completed back in 1949, Tombaugh, his wife, and the mother-in-law were in the backyard. And he wrote, I quote, "I happened to be looking at the zenith when suddenly I spied a geometrical group of faint bluish-green rectangles of light. And as the group moved south-southeasterly, their intensity became duller, finally fading from view. My wife thought she saw a faint connecting glow across the structures," end quote. Tombaugh was challenged by Donald Menzel, the great skeptic, who came up with a solution. Tombaugh responded to that by saying, and I quote again, "I doubt that the phenomena was any terrestrial reflection because because in that case, some similarity to it should have been observed many times, end quote. Evie Loeb caused a stir when he suggested an object came from outside the solar system. He believed it was artificial, meaning that an intelligence, an alien intelligence, had constructed it. At first, Loeb wasn't interested in the history of UFOs, but has realized there's value in understanding it. All this brings us to James A. Van Allen. I had an opportunity to sit down with him for about 2 hours in the early 1980s. Purpose of the talk was about UFOs. He was uninterested in what the others thought about this. He had a mild interest in the topic. I asked him how to elevate the study of UFOs to a higher level. And his answer was dispassionate research. He meant that our approach to gathering evidence, whether physical or gathered by instrumentality or interviews with witnesses, should be to discover accurate information rather than finding what we wanted. And too often we, as well as others in other fields of endeavor, are more interested in confirming our biases rather than learning the truth. And he said to me, and I quote, if you're in the middle of Wyoming and you hear the thunder of hooves, you don't expect zebra, end quote. This means that you need to eliminate the mundane before you move to the exotic. He meant that an event such as a UFO sighting didn't take us directly to the extraterrestrial. It could be just something that was ordinary, but seen under unusual circumstances. That bright searchlight coming from a hovering orb in the west near sundown was probably Venus. But there's an ironic twist to this tale. Many years after he told me about the thunder of hooves, I heard a news report that a circus train had derailed or that there had been an escape from a zoo of strange exotic animals. And they mentioned specifically that several zebra were on the loose. And yes, this took place in the middle of Wyoming. It sort of proved what Van Allen was saying in a roundabout way. While you might expect horses once, it just might be the zebras. And in the world today, with an aura around UFOs has changed, we now talk about them because they are no longer the providence of drunks and the deluded. Science is now recognizing that some UFOs might be the exception and they deserve further study. And that seems to be the consensus here in Roswell as well. And that's all I have from Roswell, New Mexico tonight.
0: All right, my friend, we'll talk to you next week with another report on what happened at Roswell. Thanks a lot, Kevin. In a moment, we're going to talk about the life of Jim Morrison. 55 years ago today, he died. He was an American singer, songwriter, and poet who was the lead vocalist and primary lyricist of the rock band The Doors. In a moment, Paul Wilde joins us, author of Jim Morrison, Secret Teacher of the Occult, A Journey to the Other Side. He's next on Coast to Coast AM. 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
0: And welcome back to Coast. George Norrie with you, Paul Wildback with us, singer, songwriter, artist, poet, and author with a liberal arts degree in history. He draws inspiration from a wide range of cultural, historical, and mystical influences, which often show up in both his writing and music. Based in Santa Monica, California, he continues to explore themes of spirituality, transformation, and the hidden layers of the human experience through his creative work. His book is called Jim Morrison, Secret Teacher of the Occult, A Journey to the Other Side. Paul, it's hard to believe it's been 55 years since Jim Morrison passed away. Wow.
4: I know, it's incredible, isn't it?
0: Where'd the time go?
4: I don't know, but so many people are still turned on by this guy. That's the thing, huh?
0: Yeah, you're right about that. Absolutely. And your book was very poignant about it. And he, of course, was in the very notorious 27 Club, a series of artists and musicians who passed away at the age of 27. That's weird, too.
4: Yes, that's a great big mystery, isn't it?
0: Some of the people who died in that included Jimi Hendrix, right?
4: Yes.
0: Janis Joplin, Brian Jones, who's the founder and original guitarist of the Rolling Stones, Jim Morrison.
4: Jim Morrison loved.
0: Kurt Cobain, Amy Winehouse. Unbelievable. Did most of these people die from drug problems?
4: I know that Amy Winehouse did. Kurt Cobain, we all know he committed suicide with a shotgun. Jimi Hendrix, the story is that he choked on his own vomit from drinking, I think. And Janis Joplin, heroin. So it's, a lot of it is drug related for sure.
0: How did you first discover the Jim Morrison endorsed story?
4: I grew up in Miami, Florida, and when I was 13 years old, I read No One Here Gets Out Alive, and I liked how adventurous the book was, but what turned me on the most was how smart he was, and, you know, I loved to read books from a young age, and he loved to read books, too, and I really liked that about him. So from 13 years old on, I was a Doors fan. I was born on October 7, 1970 in Miami, Florida, just about a mile and a half away from the Dade County Courthouse, that right at the time that Jim Morrison was being put on trial for allegedly exposing himself at the infamous March 1st, 1969 Miami concert. 10,000 pieces of evidence were submitted at that trial. Not one showed him exposing himself, and none of the witnesses could testify to him, doing that. But he was convicted anyway.
0: How would you compare him, Paul, to the Beach Boys and to the Beatles in terms of creativity?
4: I don't like to compare artists too much. I think Jim Morrison would have really respected them. I mean, the Beach Boys are amazing. The Beatles are amazing.
0: Morrison was amazing.
4: Yeah, like they were great rock stars. What separates Jim Morrison and, is that with this rock star, you get this person who's a secret teacher. And for anyone out there who doesn't know what a secret teacher is, it's someone who has that connection to that other reality. It's a very strong one. It's so strong, they feel compelled to find some way to express that connection. And when I read Gary Lachman's The Secret Teachers of the Western World back in 2017, Jim Morrison kept popping into mind. And it's like, wow, like Jim Morrison's life mirrors the lives of these secret teachers that go back centuries. And I'm realizing, like, wow, this is who Jim Morrison is. This is the big piece of the puzzle. So with this great rock star, you get this fantastic, artist, this poet, this very creative person, very intelligent individual, like all the other past secret teachers, who are, cluing us into, that other reality that's really vital for us, to acknowledge that we have a connection to.
0: Years ago, Paul, I had Ray Manzarek and Robbie Krieger, the other Door members on the program, talking about this, and they were in shock when they found out about Jim Morrison dying in Paris.
4: Yes, because they get so many phone calls before then that Jim Morrison died. So when they got that phone call on July 3rd in 1971, they were skeptical. Ray Manzarek sent the manager, Bill Seddons, out to Paris to find out what was going on. And when Bill Siddons called Ray Manzarek back, the story goes that they talked about it, and Ray Manzarek asked him and said, "Look, did you lift the coffin lid to see if his body is there?" And Bill Siddons said no. And Ray Manzarek's reply was, "Well, so basically we might have buried an empty coffin." So that's how the news came to Ray Manzarek and Robert Krieger at that time. Robert Krieger, he was very, very saddened by Jim's passing, but he also kind of expressed relief to get off the Jim Morrison merry-go-round.
0: Morrison was born on December 8th, 1943 in Melbourne, Florida. What was his childhood like, Paul?
4: He belonged to a family that was a military family, so they moved around a lot. His father was a very intelligent, very successful, really very outstanding naval officer who became a rear admiral. When Jim Morrison introduced CLA, his father became a aircraft carrier captain. Then before he became a rear admiral, and they moved around a lot. When Jim Morrison was a teenager, he began to read a great deal. Well, he always did, but it took off when he was in junior high school. When he was 3 years old, he says that the most important experience of his life was coming upon a traffic accident in northern New Mexico, where he encountered these Indians, probably on their way to the Los Alamos National Laboratory, where they were construction workers. And they were dying on the road, and Jim Morrison said that their souls leaped into his and that they stayed there. And that to Jim Morrison, this was a very, very significant life-altering experience for him.
0: At 3 years old, he said that?
4: He encountered that when he was 3 years old. And then when he was making a film called An American Pastoral, Highway, An American Pastoral in the Desert, he told the story to his friends, one of them Frank Lisandro, and Frank Lisandro and his friends, they captured that on tape, and you can hear him talking about this experience on the 1978 album, An American Prayer, his poetry album.
0: Was he particularly musically inclined as a kid?
4: He didn't play an instrument, but Jim Morrison was very musical. All of those songs that we hear, he heard in his mind. He said that he was, in the summer of 1965, just basically like taking notes at a fantastic rock concert. And he was able to communicate the melodies to Ray Manzarek and the rest of the band. And because they were brilliant musicians, they were able to interpret what Jim Morrison was hearing in his mind, and that they came up with these fantastic songs. But even though Jim Morrison could not play an instrument, he was quite musical.
0: He was very impressionable with certain people, secret teachers, Gary Lachman's work, other people. Let's talk about that for a moment. How did that affect him?
4: The book was published in 2015, and I read it in 2017, and it had a profound effect on my life. I was in a place where I was, I was open to reading such things, and I just kept thinking about Jim Morrison, because all of the different aspects of Jim Morrison's life, just they mirrored what these past secret teachers went through. People like Giordano Bruno in Italian Renaissance Italy, who also expressed a connection to that other reality. And these people, their connection is so strong that they just feel compelled to find a way to express that. Jim Morrison found a way with poetry, and he merged that with rock and roll, which is really astute. It's really brilliant, because rock and roll has its roots in the primitive. But with Giordano Bruno, he ran into all kinds of problems with the Roman Catholic Church at the time, the Inquisition, et cetera, and so forth. They weren't having anything like that. He endured a tremendous persecution, at the same time enjoying tremendous respect from people who really could connect with him and understood what he was saying. And the pattern is just the same with all these people in the Western esoteric tradition. The pattern is the same with Jim Morrison. He endured persecution for the kind of artist that he was. He was expressing that connection to that other reality, in his rock concerts, and it's in his poetry. Jim Morrison was a deeply spiritual person. This was not a person who became a rock star for the typical things that we think of, like, wealth and fame.

0: wanted to be a poet and an artist. He, you know, he said that he was very worried that his sex symbol image was going to overshadow his art, his poetry. He said when he went to recite his poems during concerts, he told this to his sister, that the audience really didn't really hear it, and you know that disappointed him. But this was a person who just really wanted to leave behind a body of work that pointed to that other reality, this spiritual breakthrough that he had, and it has to do with going back to things that are shamanic. I don't think Jim Morrison would call himself a shaman, but he was very attracted to shamanism because that was the healer, and the healer was the one who danced with the drums. And that was Jim Morrison, and he was trying to do something like that for us in the late 1960s.
1: He was into the history of magic and the occult, Kurt Seligman's book, wasn't he?
0: Yes, he discovered that book when he was in high school in Alexandria, Virginia. And he talks about a book that he found on reptiles, and I forget what the opening statement was, but he said the opening statement of that book really captured him. And I think the opening quote to that book that Kurt Seligman chose really put the hook into Jim Morrison too. He chose a quote from Albert Einstein saying that the greatest experience we can have is that of the mysterious.
1: Hold on for a second, Paul. We'll come back and talk more about the life of Jim Morrison in just a moment on Coast to Coast AM.
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1: Looking for
2: Fox News, I'm Deborah Valentine. Ahead of today's July 4th celebrations, President Donald Trump, the keynote speaker at an America 250 event at Mount Rushmore in South Dakota on Friday evening, speaking out against communism.
3: Communism is the exact opposite of life, liberty, and the pursuit of happiness. It's death, tyranny, and the pursuit of evil.
2: President Trump called the U.S. the most successful, most accomplished, most exceptional nation ever to exist in human history. New York City is celebrating the nation's semi-quincentennial by holding 8 ball drops in Times Square, which began at midnight local time. Each ball drop taking place at midnight for every American time zone, including American territories. 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
4: A proposed state-backed plan to help bring Major League Baseball to the capital city is on hold, but House Speaker Destin Hall says it's not dead. Supporters say the project could strengthen Raleigh's bid for a future expansion team. Legislative leaders say the idea could be revisited later this year or in a future budget. Students in Winston-Salem Forsyth County Schools won't be allowed to bring metal drink containers to class anymore. The district says the metal containers have been used to injure students and staff. Clear plastic water bottles and tumblers with no tent can still be brought to school. Asheville is home to the country's best cat cafe. That's according to USA Today's Reader's Choice Awards. The House of Black Magic on Haywood Road took the top spot overall. USA Today noted the location for having scheduled events like tarot readings, coloring sessions, and story time. I'm Kyle Wilson.
5: It is going to be a very hot and humid 4th of July.

0: with an extreme heat warning until 8 o'clock this evening. Plenty of sun this afternoon. Winds will continue out of the south. The high close to 101. It may feel as hot as 106, though, when you factor in the humidity. And then a clear sky tonight with light winds as the low settles in the mid-70s. For hot weather to end the holiday weekend, tomorrow sunny, a high near 100. The heat index close to 104. Clouds will increase Monday, and there will be some showers and thunderstorms developing with a high near 97. I'm Jeff Marr from the Weather Channel on News Talk 94.5 WPTI. Stay connected.
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1: We'll take your calls next hour with Paul Wilde as we talk about the life of Jim Morrison. 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
1: And welcome back to Coast, George Norrie with Paul Wilde as we are talking about the life of Jim Morrison. Paul's book is called Jim Morrison, Secret Teacher of the Occult, A Journey to the Other Side. Tell us about that title, Paul.
5: That just says it all about him, is that he was had that connection to him, to that other reality. The first part of that title, you know, Secret Teacher, goes back to Gary Lachman's book. But what rounded out my research was Colin Wilson's 1971 book, The Occult, which was published in the year that, you know, that Jim Morrison passed away, 1971. And a lot of what Colin Wilson discusses in that book about, you know, that other reality just basically rounded out all of my research very nicely. So my publisher and I, we chose the title Secret Teacher of the Occult.
1: A lot of episodes affected Jim Morrison in a very different, special way, did they not?
5: I'm sorry, episodes?
1: Episodes, wherever he would go. He'd go to church with his girlfriend. He'd read a book. They had profound effects on him.
5: Yes, he did have an experience in Florida. His girlfriend, Mary Warbelow, took him to a church. She basically wanted to, essentially pray to God to show that that God was real to Jim Morrison. And he kind of fought it, but they went. And it was at night. And she was praying. And this is a story that they told Bill Cosgrave, who wrote a really great book called Lover Madly about his relationship, his friendship with the both of them. And while she was praying, this little ball of light started to form in the back of the church until it became like a blinding sun, and it terrified the both of them, and they ran out of the church. And Mary told, you know, Bill that night when they both told him that story, in their apartment in West Hollywood, by UCLA, that Mary felt that her prayers had been answered. And Jim's response is, well, I really don't know what it was, but it was real. It happened. So I think that experience haunted him just as much as the experience that he had in New Mexico with the dying Indians.
1: What was the criteria for Jim Morrison making the big switch from being this intellectual kid to a rock star?
5: Well, that's like the million-dollar question, right? I thought about that a lot. So when he graduated from UCLA, he thought about going to New York City to work with Jonas Mekas, considered the godfather of independent filmmaking in the United States, experimental filmmaking. But he said he didn't see himself like being responsible for equipment and everything like that. I also think it's because you cannot be a homeless beatnik in New York. You've got to get a job and pay rent because it's cold and all that. And I think he saw himself doing that. I'm pretty sure he got a hold of a book that was just published in 1964 called Archaic Techniques of Ecstasy by Mercy Eliot on shamanism. And I think that greatly affected him. And I think he, with his friends and what he was reading and where he was going, especially with the influence of those spirits that were in him, he moved to Venice Beach to initiate himself into a kind of, like, you know, modern shaman. And the amount of psychedelics and LSD and the other things that he was doing with drugs were, God, they would send any of us to a mental hospital or just kill us. I mean, he was really pushing to the point where he could have lost his life with the amount of drugs he was taking. He was on Venice Beach because he really wanted to break on through the other side, and he really opened up his his unconscious mind, at that time, and everything that he'd been learning for 8 years started to come forth in his poetry and his songwriting and everything like that. So, and also he was in the middle of a breakup with Mary Warbelow, and it was very painful. She told him, like, look, all you know is books. You need to go find yourself. And so from his apartment that his parents pulled the plug on because they weren't paying for the rent anymore, he moved to Venice Beach, Santa Monica. He started sleeping under the Santa Monica Pier. So there's Jim Morrison, sleeping under the Santa Monica Pier, absolutely heartbroken that Mary Warbelow dumped him. And so he started writing The End. And of course that turned into a very complicated and, like, monumental song from that.
1: At what point, Paul, did he start becoming dependent on alcohol?
5: Jim Morrison's, like, drinking is a really complicated subject. He said that, you know, later on, he told his friend Frank Lysiandris, listen, I'm drinking, like, to shut the demons up in my mind. They're pushing me to create. That's a really heavy thing to say. That's a really heavy reason to drink. Also, he was a poet. He was a writer. And he said he was into the whole, the romance of it. He said he just would rather, just be able to walk to a liquor store and, get some booze and go home and drink and write. Frank Lasandra says when he wasn't on tour, you can see him in the bars in West Hollywood, just talking to himself and drinking and scribbling away in his notebooks. Jim Morrison had unresolved issues from growing up. This is a person who grew up with a father who was mostly absent. The Morrison home was not an abusive household by any means, but his father was away a lot. His mother married an officer. She didn't marry an artist, so she didn't really understand her son. Mm-hmm. So he had unresolved issues, and I think alcohol kind of dealt with that too. Plus it's the 1960s. He's Jim Morrison. He's in the Doors, and everybody's having a great time. And they're drinking and just having a great time and going to bars and all that. Ray Manzarek has a story where he said they're at a bar in New York and they started drinking at 9 o'clock at night. And finally said, I can't drink anymore. I'm going to bed. And then Ray Manzarek woke up next morning, went down to the lobby and in the bar. And he said, there was Jim Morrison at 10 o'clock in the morning, hadn't moved. He was just there all night drinking, still drinking. So his constitution to drink was like enormous.
1: They formed the Doors in 1965. He was 22 years old. That's amazing.
5: Yes, like this, he moved to Venice Beach, and when he lost all of his weight and he was doing all the things that he was doing, he really took Rimbaud's letter about the poet has become a thief of fire through a derangement of all the senses, like, to heart. Like, the poet Arthur Rimbaud is the key to understanding Jim Morrison. And when he ran to Ray Manzarek, basically, Ray Manzarek heard these, his symbolist, fueled lyrics, and thought, that was the coolest thing he had ever heard. It is amazing that, he was so young. That's one thing that blows me away about Jim Morrison, is just how much he understood about life, and just how much he was able to soak up in those 8 years before the Doors. All, the books he read, his IQ was 148. This is somebody who, could have been a great politician. They could have been, a very successful, professor of sociology or something like that.
1: Was he a likable guy, Paul?
5: Yes. The person I discovered, let's put it this way. Mary Warbelow said that when she went to go see the Doors movie made by Oliver Stone that came out in 1990, 1991, around there, that was only about 25 to 30% Jim. The rest of him was missing. That's not him. Ray Manzarek hated that movie so much he would get into furious arguments with Oliver Stone until Oliver Stone threw him off the set and banned him from the set. And the Jim Morrison I discovered in my research, I found somebody who was very generous. I think what the biggest quality about Jim Morrison, character-wise, was his tremendous generosity. So Jim Morrison hated Hollywood. When he graduated UCLA, this was a person who loved French New Wave films like Godard and Truffaut and people like that. And he liked Jonas Mekas. And, he did not like Hollywood. He said that was syrup for the masses. He got upset with his friend Bill Cosgrave, who was going to go try to sneak into the Academy Awards one night there in 1965. What do you want to go do that? He wasn't into that. So the sad thing is, he's got this Hollywood movie made about him that doesn't tell the full truth about who he was. It's a wasted opportunity, because Val Kilmer, who, by the way, they had to pay him an extra $1 million to portray, someone drinking so much, because he was not into that.
6: Right.
5: Val Kilmer was, talented enough to, more than talented enough to portray the rest of who Jim Morrison was. So I'm hoping that there's somebody out there who can play Jim Morrison, and another movie will be made about him.
1: Tell us about the episode in Miami, Florida on March 1st, 1969. What happened?
5: Well, Jim Morrison showed up for that show drunk. He missed his flight a couple times, and he was very late for the show. About a week before that, he went to some productions put on by the Living Theater, in which people basically take off their clothes, and these are actors and actresses who were arrested a lot because of that. So he was ready to do something when he got to Miami. The thing is, he chose, of all places, to be provocative. like one of the most conservative places, you know, in the United States. And so what happened that night was he kept taunting the audience that, you know, maybe I, you know, will, expose myself, whatever, but, you know, he didn't. But that's not what the Miami police believed. And after the show that night, the Doors members went on vacation. Jim Morrison went to Jamaica, and he said he had a frightening experience getting two stoned with the Rastafarians out there. And then suddenly it just all blew up. Many of their tour dates were canceled because of it. The warrants were issued in Miami. He had to go back and make bail and do all those kinds of things. Jim Morrison had a really good lawyer in Max Fink. He was convicted. And then his lawyers were telling him, this is crazy. Like, we're going to get you, we feel confident we're going to get you off, you know, on the appeal.
6: Yeah.
5: But Jim Morrison is like, gosh, like, you know, I've already been convicted of something that I did not do. You know, so when he was in Paris, you know, trying to get his life back together and get back to writing poetry and all that, I think was very difficult for him to do that, because the specter of the whole thing in Miami and the appeal was looming over his head. Because if he lost on appeal, they were going to send him to Rayford Prison. And in Jim Morrison's mind, he thought, you know, he was probably like, I don't think I'm going to walk out of there, you know, my own two feet. If they put me in a place like that, I think they're trying to, you know, put Jim Morrison away to kill him. I think the establishment at that time was just ready to be done with him. And in Miami, they got the chance.
1: Did he go to Paris to escape?
5: He told Bill Siddons before he left, the Doors manager, that he didn't know who he was when he left. There's lots of talk about, you know, where the Doors ended, or was it just a hiatus, or was he going to come back? I mean, there were so many things going on with Jim Morrison at that time. I mean, he didn't want to become a nostalgia actor of the Doors. He wanted to figure out a way to still be creative, you know, like a true artist, the true artist that he was. And he wanted to have a break. He felt that Los Angeles was isolated an isolated city, and he wanted to go to Paris, which is closer to everything. Paris is where all of his literary heroes were, like Antonin Artaud and Arthur Rimbaud, and the city has a very rich literary history. At least, you know, it's so tragic that Jim Morrison died at 27. It's a terrible age to die, too young, but at least he was interred in one of the most famous literary cemeteries in the world, where all of his heroes are buried, you know, beside him. So that's good. And in Paris, he wanted to get back to his poetry, get a hold of the drinking, you know, a little bit, be with Pam, who really loved him and really just wanted him to lead the life of a poet.
1: Some people, Paul, say he died of a heroin overdose. What do you think of that?
5: I've thought about this so much. There's two possibilities. The heroin overdose is like probably the most likely one, because Pam, for as amazing as she was, as much she loved Jim Morrison, she had her problems. She's only 24 years old, and she was hooked on heroin, and this really angered and saddened Jim Morrison. He probably took it that night, and it was just too much for his system to take, and he died. And then the body was buried very quickly, because I don't know if Pam was advised of this, but no next of kin was put on the death certificate, which made it possible for the body to be released fast and for the, you know, to have the funeral very quickly.
1: And now there was no autopsy performed. It's not required, right?
5: Well, I mean, I don't know Parisian law, but you have to think that if they did put next of kin, then that means there's more time for the body to be in the custody of the Parisian authorities, as the, you know, to contact Jim Morrison's parents, in which they could make up their, they could probably like, oh, let's do an autopsy anyway. And they find heroin, suddenly this becoming a murder investigation, and that makes Pamela a prime suspect. So maybe people like Alan Renee and Agnes Varda, who were on the scene at the time, were Jim Morrison's friends, they may have been advising or trying to protect her. Since they were savvy with how things work over there, and you know, she was only 24 years old, she was a baby. She was hooked on heroin, and like, you know, her super famous rock star boyfriend has just died in a foreign capital. So they're probably, you know, it's one possibility to get her out of the country as soon as possible. There were people who said that they left France for North Africa to evade, like, you know, possibly being charged for having sold Jim Morrison the heroin that he took that killed him. I mean, the other possibility is, like, you know, John Densmore said if anybody would pull a disappearing act, it was Jim Morrison. And if you think about what he was facing, if he came back to Florida, if they put him in prison, which terrified him, he probably just disappeared. Mm-hmm. It's not that unrealistic. I mean, you could do that back then. And today, you know, he's old. You know, you're 30, 35 years later, you could just pop back in any city and nobody would recognize you if that's what he wanted to do. But this really scared Jim Morrison, what could happen if he went back to Florida and he lost. Plus, in France, there's no extradition treaty. So it's possible.
1: I asked Manzarek and Krieger when they were on the program years ago if he could have faked it. And they thought about that for a while. They both agreed that they're pretty sure he's dead. But they did think about the possibility that he could have done that.
5: Yes, Ray Manzarek wrote a book about finding Jim Morrison in the Seychelles Islands or something like that. Yes, it's really possible because if he lost on appeal, they were going to put him in Rayford Prison, which is one of the most violent prisons in the United States.
1: Well, he would have gone crazy there. Paul, we're going to come back and take calls with you next. Paul Weiler with us as we talk about the life of Jim Morrison and the death of Jim Morrison.
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14: Welcome on into the show. This is Wealth Over Taxes with Kevin Sullivan and Robin Whitlock. 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
11: Yeah, happy 250.
14: Yeah, it's hard to believe.
11: To the United States, to our Constitution, to the freedoms that we all have and share. And I hope everybody is celebrating safely.
14: Yes, absolutely.
11: Particularly if you're shooting off fireworks.
14: Yeah. So you're not going to go drink beer and blow stuff up later like I am?
11: No. No. Not this year.
14: Well, good for you.
11: I did a big fireworks thing last year. I had my nieces, my niece and nephew and their kids came down from Pennsylvania to visit with Blair and I. And I live on about 8 acres. And so I set up this very elaborate fireworks display that took about an hour to pull off. But
14: no kidding.
11: I ended up getting everybody that lived in my neighborhood was sitting out there watching us by the time the whole thing was over.
14: Should have charged some money for it. Should have charged money for it.
11: Yeah. It is fun to blow stuff up, I have to admit.
14: It is fun. Absolutely.
11: It is. That is definitely the child in me.
14: Yeah, me too. Me too. We were talking off the air that we remember the bicentennial, right?
11: Yeah, I remember the bicentennial. I was 16.
14: Yeah, was a few old years older than you. But yeah, seems like it just was yesterday. So time does fly.
11: Yes, sir.
14: All right, let's dive into the show. We got a lot to get to. A long life is a blessing, but it can also stretch a retirement plan further than people expect. Recent longevity research shows many Americans still underestimate how long a 65-year-old may live. So if retirement lasts 30 years or more, what changes about the way someone should build their plan, Kevin?
11: Yeah, so that's a really good question. Let's talk about why longevity is increasing. You've got faster process to bringing drugs and treatment to the marketplace. You have AI. People are, generally people are taking better care of themselves, getting away from eating processed foods and eating natural foods. I mean, I know in my household, we basically eat everything organic. So, we don't, when we buy meat, we make sure there's no hormones or vaccinations or anything along those lines. So it's all clean. And a lot of people are starting to do that. So as a result of that, you start living longer. When you start living longer, you have to start planning longer. Robin and I run our income plans out to usually to age 100. And that's not done by accident. We've done it like that for the last, probably the last 20 years. I think the reason for that is that you want to overplan for longevity. The last thing you want to do is, one of the things that I hear people tell me all the time is, what I'd like to do is have the last check that I write, but the day that I die, I'd like that check to bounce. And unfortunately, you can't do that.
14: Nope.
11: It's very, very difficult. So you want to make sure that your income plan and your financial plan is lined up for 100-year duration. And in some cases, we're even seeing people that are living over to age 100. I think that's going to happen. Interestingly, if you're in your mid-60s, even though life expectancy today is probably about 84 if you're a male, and it's 87 if you're a female. So obviously, mm-hmm. women live longer than men. And by the time you get to age 84 or age 87, the longevity, the life expectancy is probably going to be in your 90s.
14: Yep.
11: So you want to make sure that when you're doing your financial plan and you're looking at where you're going to draw your income from and how all that's going to happen, you want to make sure you're looking at a very long, what we call duration. So a very long time. You want to run that all the way out to age 100. Something happens to you beforehand, you're protected, but you're not going to be, the last man standing at age 95 and all of a sudden you're out of money and you still got 5 years to live.
14: The show is Wealth Over Taxes with Kevin Sullivan and Robin Whitlock. 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Reminder, if you miss any of the show, catch the podcast Wealth Over Taxes wherever you get your podcasts. It's completely free. Let me ask you this. Why do people often plan for an average life when retirement really feels average, rarely?
11: Well, I mean, I think that, you know, if you're, first of all, people that we see typically have not done a plan. Some people have. I will tell you, I would tell you that most financial advisors do not write plans for people. They manage the underlying assets, and that's all they do. And there really isn't any emphasis put on, you know, and we're going to talk about this, I think, in segment two, things like, you know, how do you elect a pension? You know, do you take the payments? Do you take the lump sum? We're going to talk about that, I think, in our second segment. But most people don't have a plan, and most advisors don't write plans. What they do is, you know, there's a sales pitch to get them to get people to move the assets, but nobody's actually managing you through the process, taking your plan out, making adjustments to your risk profile as you get older, and seeing how events, life events, are impacting, you know, the execution of the plan. And I just personally, I think that's really important. Anybody can manage the assets, you know, and I've told clients this. You can find anybody to manage assets. It's very difficult to find somebody who actually knows how to assemble a plan for you and then knows how to execute it and can actually be in the quarterback position and help you do that so that you're successful. Back to the first question, you know, should you be doing that? You know, your life expectancy is 80, 84 and 87 for male and female respectively. You should be running your plan out to age 100. And if you don't have a plan, you should get one. And for those of you that, it's interesting, I'll do a shout out to William and Karen. They've been listening. They came in to see me this past week. And they've been listening for 4 years, and he just all of a sudden said, I thought it was time to call. So if you're one of those people that's listening to us for, you know, 2 or 3 or 4 years, it's like, you know, at what point do you decide that, it's time to make the telephone call and, you know, get on getting a, you know, a definitive action plan put together, you know, do it more sooner than later. You're going to feel a lot better about it if you do it more sooner than later. You're going to have better control over what's happening.
14: A couple of minutes left, Kev. How does a longer life change the way retirees should think about income?
11: Well, I mean, you want to make sure that the income is going to be reliable. If you're relying solely on, you know, maybe interest and dividends coming in, I think that that's a, you know, those are some good sources. You know, Social Security, pensions, you know, all those things assist, but, you know, with income. But the one thing you want to make sure you're doing, one, is you want to make sure you're taking taxes into consideration. You know, how's that income being taxed? Or, you know, do you have required minimum distribution if you're age 73? If you're born pre-1960, you got to start taking required distribution at 73. If you're born 1960 or after, your required minimum distribution out of your IRAs is 75. And that can negatively impact what happens from an income tax point of view, because you may get a flood of income coming in that you may not be spending, but all of a sudden puts you into a higher tax bracket, and then there's a whole bunch of peripheral things that can sort of domino effect of that. You know, your Medicare Part B premiums, which is IRMA, you know, that those can go up. You can end up paying more Social Security, more taxes on your Social Security income. So it's one of the reasons why you want to do a plan is you want to see how all those things are affected by the distribution plan or the distribution model that you're using. Really, I mean, once you do your plan, the very last thing you ought to be doing is sitting down and figuring out what the asset allocation should be, and how you should be allocating the assets in order to make sure the plan is successfully executed. You know, the whole process requires basically just, you know, it's coordination. It has to be engineered. You've got to look at investments, income, you know, tax planning, risk profiles. And that's one of the reasons why we keep openings on the schedule every single week, so you can get that stuff done. And we will do those things for you. So if you get in touch with us, we will do three things for you. We will, one, we will develop that plan. We will look at Social Security, required distribution. Where are you going to draw your income from? How's that going to be taxed? We're going to get all that stuff. We're going to lay all that stuff into an action plan for you. You're going to actually be able to see it before you actually do it. Second thing we're going to do is we're going to do a risk analysis. And there are two types of risk that we're concerned about. One is just your emotional risk tolerance for the market. The more important of the two risk profiles is risk capacity. So what can my portfolio withstand from a negative market point of view before I start getting myself into trouble? And then, of course, last but not least, you have a partner during the retirement process, and that is Uncle Sam. And they're going to take a piece of every single dollar that comes through your front door. So very, very few advisors offer comprehensive income tax planning as part of their planning process. And if they do, they're doing it retrospectively, meaning that they're doing it for things that have happened in the past. We are doing a prospective tax plan based on what your income plan looks like, so you know what your income taxes are going to look like through the retirement process. Those three items, they're basically the bedrock of what we do for clients every single day, and they will change your perspective when you see that stuff in writing. We know how hard you work for your money, and we're going to work just as hard to help you protect it and grow it. Our strategy is used by people that have millions and millions of dollars saved for retirement, and they will work for you. What we can't do is get you on the schedule. You got to take responsibility for that. Gary, if people want to get on our schedule, how do they do that?
14: They pick up the phone. They dial this number, 800-757-6062. 800-7500-6062. 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IWA to 600, 700. 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
14: And if you're just joining us, happy 4th of July. I am Gary Nolan, your host. With me is Kevin Sullivan. 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Robin's still on vacation in Portugal with her family. I do want to remind you, if you missed any of the show, catch the podcast Wealth Over Taxes wherever you get your podcast. It is completely free. By the way, Kevin and Robin have over 40 years combined experience in the retirement planning business, and they are both accredited investment fiduciaries. As we dive into segment number two, a pension decision can feel like one checkbox on a retirement form, but may shape income for the rest of someone's life. Now, lump sum or monthly payment is not just a math question, it's a household risk question. So why does a pension election deserve more attention than people give it, Kev?
11: Well, I mean, a couple of reasons. One, it's whether you take a lump sum or whether you take payments is a math problem. It is not an emotional problem. It's a math problem. If you have the ability, and a lot of pension plans, you have the ability to take a lump sum out. For us, what I try to do is if we can come close or match or better the monthly payment that you would be getting by taking the lump sum, then we're obviously going to recommend the lump sum. And we're going to do that for a couple of reasons. The biggest reason is if you take the lump sum, you do what I call control the underlying asset. Okay. So what that means is that if you start taking payments, you die. And let's say you don't take a spousal, the 100% spousal payment, that's the end of the pension. So all that effort and all the time that you've put into accumulating that goes away. Even if you have a spousal benefit that goes along with that, again, you don't really have control over that. If you can get close to or exceed what the pension payment is in a lump sum, through the use of an annuity, or which most of the time what we'll use is annuity for that. But what happens is you actually get to control the underlying asset. So you take a lump sum. You know, something happens to you 5 years from now. You've spent a ton of time and effort building up that pension, and you get 5 years into it, and something happens. You know, you pass away, or you and your spouse pass away, or you pass away and then your spouse passes away immediately after that. All that money's gone. And if you have control over the asset and you're controlling the distributions that come off of that underlying asset, then that's an asset that you can go ahead and pass down to your heirs, either your children or your grandbabies or whatever. So lump sums are not for everybody. I mean, there are lots of times where I'll look and the pension payment is so good from a distribution point of view that it doesn't make sense for you to take a lump sum. So I think that the moral here is that it's a calculation, and you want to sit down and just calculate it and see what the options are before you just go ahead and check the box and say, yeah, I'm just going to take the payment, or I'm just going to take the lump sum.
14: Mm-hmm. Let me follow up with this. So what is really being compared when someone chooses monthly income versus a lump sum, Kevin?
11: Yeah, so a monthly pension basically is going to be predictable income for life. Pensions go belly up too. So you need to understand that you do have what's called the Pension Benefit Guarantee Association, and they do protect some of those, but they don't protect all of them, and they have some limits on what you can actually protect. So you want to be careful about that. But if you take the monthly payments, a lot of times you'll take a 100% spouse. So my pension's $5,500 a month, and if I elect 100% of my spousal benefit, my spouse gets the same amount of money. And so maybe instead of getting $5,500 a month, if you elect the spousal benefit, maybe end up getting $5,000 a month, but your spouse also gets it. So if you pass away, your spouse then gets that $5,000 payment. You can set an annuity up to do that as well, and to control the controlling that underlying asset. So a lump sum can provide flexibility, control, estate issues that come into play, leaving those assets down that you've worked pretty hard for. And you just want to be a really, really good steward of those dollars and not necessarily just jump on that payment.
14: Yeah, this is not a do-it-yourself situation.
11: It is not a do-it-yourself situation. If you have a pension or you have the option of taking a pension, you want to get in and talk to us before you do that and look and see what is available. What's the best approach to do? Look, we'll be straight with you. I'm straight with everybody. If I think you need to take the lump sum, I'll tell you. If I think that the payments are going to be better, I'll tell you that too. It's just a math problem.
14: Yeah, absolutely. And that's why you need Kevin and Robin. And that phone number is 800-757-6062, 800-757-6062. Or text IWA to 600-700. That's IWA to 600-700. You could also go to wealthovertaxes.com. Those go directly to Kevin's inbox. Maybe you have a question or two about today's show or want to set yourself up for an appointment. There's no cost. There's no obligation. It is wealthovertaxes.com. Reminder, if you miss any of the show, catch the podcast, Wealth Over Taxes, wherever you get your podcast. It's completely free. So let me follow up with this. How should retirees think about spouse before signing the pension form? You mentioned spouses, Kev. Elaborate on that for us a little bit.
11: So before you even start thinking about whether you should take the pension or take the lump sum, you need to have an advisor, whether it's us or somebody else, do a plan for you, do an income plan for you, see what that's going to look like. If you predecease your spouse for some reason, you know, there's lots of changes that happen. One, that your spouse could end up getting a lower benefit amount. So not all pensions that have spousal benefits are 100%. Some of them are 75%, some of them are 50%. So, you know, you want to look at that stuff. Also, if you predecease your spouse, your spouse is going to lose one of the Social Securities. So they're going to get the higher of the two Social Securities, or they're going to get their Social Security increased up to whatever the higher of the two Social Security is. Well, those are two big issues. So if your spouse only gets 50% of your pension and then they lose their Social Security, they lose half of the Social Security income that's coming in. Sometimes that can be a life-changing event. I think that the moral of the story here is that you want to look at these things in advance and make an educated decision based on the facts that are at hand. And again, that's one of the reasons why we go through that whole planning process before we start making recommendations as to whether you take a lump sum or whether you take the payments every single year. You want to make sure you're doing the math on all those things because it matters. It really matters how you do it.
14: Yeah, we're continuing our discussion about pensions. So what risks come with taking a lump sum, Kev?
11: Sure. So, you know, there are risks taking a lump sum, depending on how you have that money invested. If you're putting it into an annuity, the risk is somewhat reduced. But if you're putting that in the market, you could lose your lump sum in the market. You can overspend. Not be disciplined enough to only take a certain amount of money out every single month. You got taxes. It's like having any type of an after-tax account or an IRA account. Again, let me back up. You want to do an income plan first. And then once the income plan's done, then you sit down and start modeling out what's the best way to take the pension, whether it's in payments or whether it's in lump sum. And then you look at the risk profile, and the risk profile is going to determine whether you're going to put that actively in the market, whether you're going to use an annuity, whether you're going to do a little bit of both, whether you're going to, a lot of things depend on that three-step process that we take people through. There's a reason why we use why we take people through that process, folks, okay? And we take you through the process because the process is designed to minimize the number of mistakes that you make as you go through the retirement process. So let me repeat that. The process is designed to minimize the number of mistakes that you can potentially make as you're going through the planning process to get through the retirement, the whole retirement section of life. And so, you want to have a process for that. You want somebody to take their time and look at all the things that are out there, look at all the options that are out there, look at what your income plan is going to look like, and then come back and say, okay, here's what your income plan is going to look like. These are the things we think you need to do, and these are the reasons why we think you need to do them. And that's exactly what we do on a day in, day out basis with clients.
14: When might the monthly pension feel safer, and when might flexibility matter more often?
11: It depends on the person. It depends on your circumstances. Again, do the income plan first, then start making the decisions about how you're going to elect to get that payment, whether it's lump sum or whether it's in payments. The income plan will help you dictate what that is supposed to look like. The other thing that comes into play is risk. You want to look at your risk profile and how does risk come into play there? Well, I mean, if you have a really, really low risk profile, you know, a lump sum may be better. A payment may be better. It just depends on the circumstances and everybody's different. So if I had 10 people coming in here tomorrow and they all had pensions, they'd have 10 different plans. But that's also one of the reasons why we leave openings on the schedule every single week for listeners to come in. So if you're one of those folks that has a pension, you want to get in here and see us. We will do three things for you. One, we will develop that plan. That's the first thing that we do is develop that plan. Look at all your assets, figure out where your income's going to come from, determine what your best timing is for Social Security, look at that pension, should you be taking the payments, should you be taking the lump

0: Okay. Do you want to get a prospective tax plan based on what your income plan looks like? And you want to see what that stuff looks like in advance. So again, line of sight. You want to get line of sight on those things before you start executing. Those three things are going to transform the way you look at and execute on retirement. Our consultation is used to help you determine how prepared you and your portfolio are to handle dangers like inflation, market volatility, and taxation. Our strategies are used by people that have millions and millions of dollars. They will work for you. What we can't do is get you on the schedule. You got to take responsibility for that. So, Gary, if people want to get on our schedule, how do they do that?
1: 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Coming up next, the Inherited IRA Countdown. 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
8: And now, Wealth Over Taxes with Kevin Sullivan and Robin Whitlock.
1: It is the second half of the show, segment three coming up. Hi there, I'm Gary Nolan, your host. 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Robin is in Portugal with her family. Am I right, Kev?
0: She is. She's her son is playing on a travel soccer team, and he is over there training with other kids that are his age. I think he's 12. They've got a lot of pros that come in, and so I think the first 10 days that she's there, they're doing soccer stuff.
1: Wow.
0: She's been sending me pictures.
1: That's exciting.
0: So, it's very exciting for her son. It's a really, really it's a
1: amazing
0: really
1: experience.
0: Really, yeah. Really good experience for him. Yeah.
1: Certainly. All right, terrific. Well, we miss her and hope she'll be back in a week or so. Let's dive into our next segment. Leaving money to children or other heirs is generous, but inherited retirement accounts now come with a very different rule book. The old stretch IRA idea is no longer available for many beneficiaries. Why can an inherited individual retirement account create tax pressure for heirs, Kevin?
0: Well, first of all, if you don't know this, you should, but if you don't, IRAs, IRA distributions have never been taxed, so they are taxed as ordinary income. Okay, so that can change. That can change your tax status. It can change your. It can change your Medicare Part B premium. It can put you in an IRMA situation where you're having to pay, you know, excess premiums on your Part B Medicare. Again, you know, in the second segment, we were talking about how. A lot of income that comes in, pensions and things like that, that they have an effect, a domino effect on income tax returns. It has a domino effect on how much you're in taxes you're paying on your Social Security. It can have Irma. It can have an Irma.

0: effect. It can put you into a higher tax bracket where you're paying the ACA tax on capital gains. So there's a whole bunch of stuff that can happen from that. So, you know, again, before you start doing some of these things and making these decisions, or if you're a recipient of an inherited IRA, you want to get in and talk to us and let us do some income tax planning for you. You know, when the SECURE Act passed, and I think what you said earlier was the old stretch IRA. So pre-SECURE Act, you used to be able to take an IRA and stretch that across your lifetime out to like age 85 and just take a little piece of that every single year. When the SECURE Act passed, they basically enacted a window that you had to distribute the entire IRA, and that includes Roth accounts, by the way. And we'll talk about the differences between those two in a second. But you've got to distribute that IRA and or that Roth account within 10 years. So a lot of people, and I've seen this happen, people have come in and said, well, yeah, my mom or, you know, my mother or my father passed away, and they left me this, you know, an inherited IRA account. And I said, well, are you taking distributions out of it? No, I'm not. Okay, when did they pass away? Well, they passed away 4 years ago. Okay, so you have a ticking time bomb, because if you've not been taking at least some distributions out of that every single year, and you basically push off not taking any money out of an inherited IRA, and you collapse that down. So let's say you got $1 million IRA and you got to take out, you know, $1 million, and the mother or the father, you know, passed away 4 years ago. That means you got 6 years left to take those distributions, and all of a sudden you're having to take out, over the next 6 years, you're having to take out almost $150,000 a year plus earnings. So that's going to affect your IRMA premiums. So you want to have if you have an inherited account, an IRA account or a Roth account, you want to get that and integrate that into your action plan so that you can take definitive steps, you can control what happens from an income tax point of view, and you don't get yourself in trouble with additional tax on Social Security, additional IRMA premiums, additional, you know, capital gain taxes if you're taking capital gains on stuff. Okay, so that's the pre-tax IRA account. A Roth IRA account is a little bit different. So a Roth IRA that's inherited, also you have to distribute that out over 10 years, but you could sit on that thing for 11 years and 29 days, and on the 30th day, you can distribute the entire Roth account. It is a non-taxable event to you. So that's very important. That is a non-taxable event to you. And by taking a lump sum at the end of the 10-year period, you really are not having any negative impact, you know, on your income tax return versus a pre-tax IRA account where it's all income taxable. I think the moral here is that if you're inheriting an IRA or a Roth account, you need to get in here and see us and let us help you figure out the best way to distribute those dollars.
1: 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The good news is there's no cost, there's no obligation to get a better handle on your financial situation. The show is Wealth Over Taxes with Kevin Sullivan and Robin Whitlock. I'm Gary Nolan, your host. So let me ask you, you mentioned this, Kev, but let me ask you this a little bit more clarity here. What changed when the stretch IRA mostly went away?
0: Yeah, so before SECURE Act, if you got an inherited IRA, you could take what's called a non-spousal inheritance. We'll talk about spousal inheritances here in a second, but a non-spousal inheritance. So if you're a non-spousal, if you're taking a non-spousal inheritance, you could take that IRA and again, pre-SECURE Act, and you could stretch that across your lifetime. And there was you took a little bit out every single year from the time you inherited it until age 85 or so. And then by age 85, all that money was distributed. When SECURE Act happened, the rules change, and what you have to do now is you've got to take that within a 10-year period. What I typically recommend people do, not always, but typically, is you take a little bit out every single year, and you basically amortize it out over a 10-year period. So you're taking equal chunks every single year, and hopefully you're controlling the things for against Irma and your Social Security, you know, the way your Social Security is being taxed, et cetera. So you, again, you want to look at that stuff. You want to see that stuff in advance. If you are a spouse and you are inheriting, and I get this question a lot, what happens if I pass away and say, you know, and Blair inherits my IRA? Okay. Well, if that happened, Blair simply takes my IRA and puts my IRA into her name. Okay. So, but then you just got to follow the same distribution rules. You know, if you're born pre-1960, you got to take required minimum distribution at 73. You're born post-1960 or after, you start taking required distribution at age 75. So if you're a spouse, technically that is a non-generational pass of the IRA account. But if it's going down to your kids or your grandbabies or whatever, you're going to have that 10-year rule. So you want to be really careful about that. Again, I think the moral here is that if you have inherited accounts, you want to get in here and talk to us and let us help you through that. If you're not taking the right amounts out every single year, I mean, there are very, very steep penalties, like 25% of the taxes are 25% of what you don't distribute. So you want to be really, really careful about that.
1: Yeah, let me ask you one more. Why is the original owner's age at death important?
0: Yeah, so if the original owner had begun required distribution, some heirs may need, you know, annual withdrawals in years 1 through 9. So if the person has not taken their required distribution, so I just went through this with another client. The client passed away in April, and he hadn't taken his RMD yet. And he was leaving those dollars down to his two children. Well, they have to take the RMD for him, and it shows up on his final tax return. And then beginning in 2027, they've got to follow that 10-year rule, where they're distributing money out, you know, and again, you don't have to distribute money out every single year for 10 years, although there are people that are going to be required to take some dollars out every single year. You do not want that thing to snowball, and at the, you know, maybe in years 7, 8, and 9, all of a sudden you're taking $150,000 or $250,000 a year out every year, because that's going to negatively impact, you know, what you're paying in income taxes. So again, you want to see that stuff in writing. I think it's really, really important. And it's one of the reasons why we leave openings on the schedule every single week, so we can look at what that, you know, what that's going to look like for you. So if you call in and you talk to one of our operators, you get on our schedule, we're going to do three things for you. One, we're going to develop that plan. So if you're inheriting an account, we're going to sit down and talk to you about that and how the other things that you're doing in retirement are going to also impact that, because it's going to impact everything across the board. So that's development of your plan, looking at things like Social Security. We talked about pensions earlier. We're going to help you make those decisions. You're going to make good, competent decisions about what you're doing. Second thing we're going to do is we're going to look at risk. And there are two types of risk that we're concerned about. One is just your emotional risk tolerance for the market. But risk capacity, which is your portfolio's ability to withstand a big market change, is the biggest of those two things that we want to get a score on, and we want to see what that is going to look like, and you want to see that in writing. Then, of course, the last thing we do is income taxes. Very few advisors offer, you know, comprehensive income tax planning as part of their planning process. And if they do, it's typically done retrospectively. Our tax assessments are done on a prospective basis, meaning that once we do your income plan, Robin runs an income tax return, and we can actually show you what's going to happen in advance so you can plan accordingly. It's super, super important to see that. Those three things, bedrock of what we do every single day for clients, those things will change your perspective on how you're going to approach the retirement process. The consultations is designed to help you determine how prepared you and the portfolio are to handle dangers like inflation, market volatility, taxation, required distribution, and then that 10-year distribution plan on those IRAs. Our strategies are used by people that have millions and millions of dollars saved for retirement. They will help you, But what we can't do is get you on the schedule. That's on you. You got to get in touch with us. Gary, how do people get in touch with us?
1: Very simple. They pick up the phone, they dial this number, and get a hold of Kevin and Robin and the team at 800-757-6062, 800-757-6062, or text IWA. That's IWA to 600-700. 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You deserve a more confident plan to retire. 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Reminder, if you miss any of the show, catch the podcast, Wealth Over Taxes, wherever you get your podcast. 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Q&A is coming up next, so stick around. We'll be right back.
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1: It is Q&A time. Welcome on back to the show. 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Got some great questions from our listeners this week, so let's dive in. My spouse thinks planning to 100 is depressing. I think it's responsible. How do we talk about longevity without making retirement feel scary? Interesting question.
0: Well, it's not scary. I mean, if you're living a good lifestyle, And you're living a healthy life. I mean, living 100 to 100 is not scary. I mean, I'll give you a personal example. My grandmother lived to be 97, okay? And probably the last year or so, she was having some physical, just some physical difficulty because at 97, your body is, her body just started breaking down. But I mean, at 90, 91, 2, 3, 4, 5, she was still going to, the local mall with my mom and shopping. So, and still getting her nails done and getting her hair done and doing all the rest of that stuff. So I think it's the way you approach it. If you're people are much more active there today than they have been in the past. If you stay active, you got to keep moving. You got to keep moving. If you retire and you think you're going to sit on the couch and you're going to live a long, prosperous life and you're not doing, physical activity, you're not working out, you're not walking or you're not running or you're not getting exercised, I mean, I'm just telling you, you're going to have a hard time. I'm a health fanatic, which, Gary, you know that.
3: Oh, yes.
0: I'm at the gym in the morning, first thing in the morning, most days during the week. Because it's important. It keeps my head clear. It allows me to manage stress. And frankly, I feel 1,000 times better when I'm going to the gym than when I'm not. There's been very, very few times in my entire life where I haven't really been, you know, a gym fanatic. I've kind of got myself in a rut. I hurt my back, you know, earlier this year. And so I had a hiatus for about a month and a half while that healed. But man, as soon as I was back on my feet again, I'm back at it at, you know, 110%. I'm at the age right now where, you know, I'm probably going to live to be 100. I've got my grandmother's genes in me, and it's likely that I'm going to be around for a really, really long time. It shouldn't be scary. What's scary is if you don't have a plan and you don't know how you're going to get from where you are now to age 100. Now, you want to be scared about something. That's something to be scared about. And that's one of the reasons why we tell people to get in here and get your plan done.
1: Yeah, no question about it. That's a great answer. How about this? When we talked about pensions earlier in the show, I have a pension election due in 60 days and the lump sum looks large. What questions should I ask before signing anything?
0: Don't sign anything. You want to look at, you know, what are the election options? So if you've decided you're going to take the payments, you want to see, you know, are you going to elect for the spousal payment? If you're going to elect the lump sum, you know, can you get some type of an equivalent payment that would be equal to what you would be getting from the pension, but you actually control the underlying asset? I guess my short answer is don't do that by yourself. I'm telling you, if you do not have experience at doing this stuff, it's really, really easy to make a bad decision. Get somebody to help you. You don't have to use us. Okay, get someone to help you. I'm happy to help you. You come in, we don't charge for the consultation. You can come in here, talk to me. I'm happy to help you figure it out. I'm very good. I'm very pragmatic about how I approach these things. I basically spreadsheet it, and the spreadsheet really makes the decision. It becomes a math problem, and it takes all the emotion out of making the decision.
1: 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Maybe you have a question or two about today's show or want to set yourself up an appointment. Again, as Kevin said, there's no cost. There's no obligation for the conversation. By the way, if you missed any of the show, catch the podcast Wealth Over Taxes. Wherever you get your podcast is completely free. Our next question, I'm still working past 65, have an HSA. My human resources department says one thing. Medicare articles say something else. I'm confused. What should I verify?
0: Everything.
1: Yeah.
0: So recent, you know, HSA guidance emphasizes that Medicare enrollment can affect contribution eligibility. So you need to be careful about that. It's common confusion because employer benefits and Medicare benefits can overlap each other. So you want to make sure you understand what those options are. When you turn age 65, a lot of stuff, you know, you have to enroll in Medicare. You don't have to necessarily pay for Medicare, particularly if you're still working, but you have to enroll in Medicare at 65. That's a mandatory enrollment.
1: Yeah. Okay. One or two more questions.
0: Yeah.
1: Our state attorney drafted documents years ago, but nobody has reviewed our IRA beneficiaries since then. Is that a big deal? I think that might be a big deal.
0: It's a huge deal. You ought to be looking at your beneficiary designations. That's on your IRA accounts and on your Roth accounts. This doesn't apply to everybody, but in most cases, this would apply if you have an after-tax account, you know, an investment account. Those should be labeled as TOD, transfer on death. If you have bank accounts and CDs and cash in the bank, you can make those POD, payable on death. And that will take, that'll eliminate, in most cases, that'll eliminate the probate process. Those dollars can go, you know, straight down to your heirs. You don't necessarily have to liquidate the accounts. Your heirs will get the whatever shares of whatever, you know, investment holdings that you have. Beneficiaries on IRAs, probably, you know, one of the biggest things that we do. I ask people all the time. We do that annually. So you come in and talk to us. We're constantly asking you about beneficiaries. I have clients that, have their kids are on their beneficiary list, and then their kids do something and they take them off the list and then they put them back on again. So you're not going to surprise me by bringing me some wild story that I haven't already seen in my 26 years of doing this.
1: Yeah, they're in, they're out, they're out, they're in. Exactly.
0: Yeah, I mean, if you don't go see your mama and you're expecting her to leave, you know, or your father, and you're expecting them to leave you assets, you might want to rethink that.
1: Yeah, exactly. All right, another question here. I bet you get this a lot. We're comfortable on paper, but I hesitate to spend because I do not know what later in life would cost. How do retirees get past that fear? They just don't want to spend that money, do they, Kevin?
0: Yeah, but that's what a plan is going to do. If you get a plan, you actually get to see what your, you know, what your income plan is going to look like executed over the next 25, 30, 35 years. You get to see what that looks like. You know, there are some things that we have to estimate, you know, return rates and things like that. But it at least gives you line of sight on where you think you should be. And it gives you a gauge on whether you're being successful or not. So, you know, when you were working, you know, you set goals. And, you know, if you achieved your goals, then, you know, there was some celebration that happened and you were, you know, really proud of the things that you've done. It's the same thing here. You want to do an income plan and then you want to manage to the plan. It'll demonstrate to you what assets you have, what you can spend. I just met with a client this past week. You know, they want to travel. They want to do some traveling. And, you know, I said, look, you can do lots of things here. This is what happens. If you're going to spend, you know, money doing this, and, you know, you're going to do that maybe every year or every other year for the next 5 or 6 years, and then you're going to slow down a little bit. Most people do not increase their lifestyle once they go through the retirement process. Let me repeat that. Most people do not increase their lifestyle once they move into the retirement process. But you still need to get the plan done. That's probably the most important thing. One of the reasons why we leave openings every single week for people to come in here is so you can get that plan done. So it gives you line of sight of what's coming up over the horizon so that you can plan accordingly. So we'll help you develop that. We'll look at if you've got pensions, if you have inherited IRAs, all the things that we talked about today. We're going to look at that as part of your original plan, and we're going to help you make the right elections for things like Social Security, look at things like anticipate required minimum distribution, et cetera. So you want to see what all that stuff looks like. Second thing we're going to do is we're going to do a risk analysis. And again, two types of risk that we're concerned about, just your emotional risk tolerance for the market. But more importantly is what can my portfolio withstand from a market volatility point of view before I'm potentially out over my skis? That's called risk capacity. So you want to understand what your capacity for risk is in the portfolio. And then, of course, last but not least, you know, you have a partner during the retirement process, and your partner is not necessarily your spouse. There's a silent partner. The silent partner is Uncle Sam. And Uncle Sam's going to take a portion of every single penny that comes through your front door. Very few advisors offer comprehensive income tax planning as part of their planning process. And if they do that, they're doing it retrospectively. Our tax assessments are based on things that are coming, not things that have already taken place. That is called prospective tax planning, looking at things that are coming up over the horizon and then planning accordingly to make sure that we're maximizing what's happening from an income point of view and we're minimizing what happens from a tax point of view. That consultation is going to help you determine how prepared you and your portfolio are to handle dangers like inflation, market volatility, taxation, et cetera. So you want to get this thing done. I know a lot of you sit here and listen to us every single week. If you don't have a plan, please get in touch with us. Let us help you get a plan. Our strategy is used by people that have millions and millions of dollars saved for retirement. I'm telling you, We can help you. What we can't do is get you on the schedule without you taking that first step. Gary, how do people do that?
1: 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You can also go to wealthovertaxes.com. 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Reminder, if you miss any of the show, catch the podcast, Wealth Over Taxes, wherever you get your podcast. It is completely free. That is it for today. I'd like to thank everyone for listening. Hope you find the information we presented helpful. Look forward to all of you being back next week. We'll have new topics and new questions right here on Wealth Over Taxes with Kevin Sullivan and Robin Whitlock. Happy 4th of July one more time, Kev.
0: Yeah, happy
1: be safe.
0: The United States of America and all its citizens. Happy 4th of July, everybody.
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6: America 250, I'm Paul Stevens, Fox News. President Trump delivering remarks from Mount Rushmore in Keystone, South Dakota, where he celebrated the nation on the eve of birthday number 250.
7: This was an incredible, electric show. 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
11: 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Jackie Selby on this side of things. And Jules, how are things? Welcome to June. Can you believe it's June of 26?
9: Yeah, it's just around the corner here. No, I'm ready to go. We're just about starting into mid-year already. And it's been,
11: wow.
9: It's been a busy spring. And, you know, things are the, you know, we've had the war and then the markets are soaring. Mm-hmm. While commodities are drifting, and you know, it's just it's been a very unusual spring, and it was dry as it could be, and now it's just raining every day.
11: Right.
9: So again, the world continues to change and evolve. And with all that being said, you know, for the group of people that I work with and serve every day, you know, being in retirement, running your retirement, getting prepared for retirement for the group that's maybe 5 years out or 8 years out or whatever, mm-hmm. there's a lot of preparedness that needs to go into that. And that's maybe what this opening segment is about today. And, you know, I always want to thank our good listeners and loyal listeners and maybe new listeners on the show today. Thank you for listening in. We're really just trying to educate and make sure people are aware of what you need to be doing to be prepared for retirement, number one. And number two, if you're in retirement, a lot of times people have management questions or problems or hurdles that they run into while in retirement that they may need help with. And if that's the case, we just want to be a resource that people can go to. You can call us, you can text us, you can do any of that, you can mm-hmm. get on our schedule to come in and get a consultation. So we just want to help. That's what we do here, and we enjoy it. We have fun with it. So it's all about getting the word out about retirement, assets, Social Security, Roth conversions, taxes, the list goes on of numerous things that we all have to address to be prepared for retirement.
11: Mm-hmm. Very good information. I want to hand out your phone number, 336-907-2322, 336-907-2322. You can contact Jules Harris via call or text to that number. Yeah, you can just text him if already you've heard something that's ringing your bell, because we do want to be prepared for this retirement thing so we don't lose all of our assets to taxation. I think that's certainly something that people are still thinking about. And I was just reading stock market up, you know, chip rally rolls on. Americans are enthusiastic about tech innovation and blah, blah, blah. Jules, there's a lot to decipher.
9: Yeah, I think there is. I mean, tech is continuing to grow and expand. The AI boom and a lot of stocks attached to that are going up. But, you know, the whole tech sector anymore is really going up, up, up. The NASDAQ breaking mm-hmm. records is proof of that. That's where a lot of those stocks are at. So it's continuing to expand. And, you know, but at some point too, America's going to face, you know, it leveling off, maybe changing at some level. I mean, any market historically, if you look back, any and all markets become saturated at some point, which changes that market and changes the growth of those stocks at some point.
11: Rightio.
9: You know, markets are ever changing.
11: Mm-hmm.
9: You know, the average stock has about a 25 to 35 year shelf life. During that time period, that stock's going to grow to a peak. It's going to potentially level off and go back down for the marketing reasons that I just talked about. Other people are going to get in that same sector, and there's going to be more competitors, and there's going to be more people using other products and other services. And when that happens, then the king of the hill, so to speak, is going to get adjusted in any marketplace for any item.
11: Mm-hmm.
9: And that's just the laws of nature, basically, when it comes to the equities, growth of equities, the change of equity markets. It's ever changing. It's fluid. It's never going to stop evolving.
11: It's kind of scary sometimes to think that, okay, I'm riding high on Microsoft stock. I mean, when was it? Before Meta, you know, years and years ago, that was a great stock to have because it was just climbing up and up and up. But this week it's off. So is NVIDIA, Google, you know, the ones that we thought were going to be the great big winners forever and ever. So it's just interesting.
9: Yeah. They can't be the winners forever and ever. And that's the key point you just made right there. Things are going to happen in the marketplace to change that. Mm-hmm. That's all there is to it. That's why you have to rebalance stocks all the time. That's why you have to reallocate index accounts all the time. If you don't do that, you can't take advantage of where the growth is going to move to. Just like case in point, when the war broke out and oil went from $60, $70 a barrel to $100 a barrel, there's a ton of money flowed out of one batch of liquid commodities and it flowed over to oil because oil was going up. And that's called the liquidity change and water seeking its own level. If anything in the marketplace starts skyrocketing, the algorithms, the traders, this huge pool of money is going to shift to what's going up. And that's all derived from the change of the war. So that's why these big global events that happen are market changing in one way or the other. They can change for the good. They can change for the bad. And so we have to always be aware that change is necessary.
11: Yes. The idea that change is necessary would be fine if you're still working. But when when you're pre-retirement or retirement age, don't you want a little more? I think I'm not the only one who would like a little more security, a little more guarantee, a little more stability, if you will, with my retirement
9: and
11: money.
9: Certainty of what's going to happen.
11: And certainty. That's what I was looking for.
9: Yeah, that's where fixed index accounts come in that have guaranteed income on them. Like last year, the retail sales of these, $464 billion last year in fixed index annuity sales with income riders was a huge bucket of money. And you have to ask yourself, well, why are people doing that? And why are advisors nationwide, why are they making these recommendations? Well, I can tell you why. Because it's needed. People need that stability word you just used right there. Of income, of knowing what they're going to have. It's repeatable. It's dependable. It lasts the rest of their life. They can protect their spouse with it if they chose to. So all the bases are covered, and the growth of the funds can also be safe depending on what investment type you use.
11: Mm-hmm. It's good to grow your money. You don't want to lose it, especially if you have all of your money in your IRA, I'm thinking, and you want to retire, and then the market does experience, you know, a pullback or a bear market becomes present. You certainly don't want to lose your money, you know, to that kind of volatility. Jules is reachable on 336-907-2322. Call or text him. 336-907-2322. I mean, there's billions of dollars in these annuity accounts. I guess it's really better to call it an indexed fund, right?
9: Well, it is because it's an index-linked account where they're making the money safe. I'll explain it here briefly.
11: Please.
9: The whole account is made safe by means of a bond that backs it up, so there's no money actually at risk to the market. And then they are purchasing options on a monthly basis or a yearly basis or a two-year basis. And so when the index moves from a lower point to a higher point during the next 12-month cycle, that determines how much the client makes. But then when you get there, you lock that money in and it's yours. And then if the market was not good the very next cycle, you would not give any of that money back that you earned during the prior cycle.
11: Okay.
9: And equity cannot do that. If the equity went up greatly in 1 year, the next year it could pull back and you could give some portion of those gains back. And an index-linked account doesn't work like that at all. So they're very stable, and it gives people certainty, and it gives them choices for some portion of their money.
11: Mm-hmm.
9: Now, it has to be set up proportionally, of course, to work right.
11: Mm-hmm.
9: But that's what those types of accounts can do. And then you can have the income guarantee added to that or not, which that part of it works like a pension. So with all that being said, it gives the people the ability to build their own personal pension if they choose
11: to. Yeah, that sounds marvelous. The guaranteed income stream sounds quite attractive because most, you know, companies these days, especially private companies, don't really offer unless it's a huge corporation, a pension anymore.
9: Right. Pensions are gone for the most part. Only the state government has it. Federal government still has it.
11: But is it protected? That's all I'm asking.
9: Yeah, it is. Their pension accounts are. But here's the key with that. You have to be in their system just a minimum of 5 years before it's even vested at all. And then 20 to 25 and up to 30 years before the pension's got to a point where it's large enough, it really means something. So it's got to become a career job.
11: Okay.
9: You know, if you don't stay there long enough, it won't be a whole lot.
11: Mm-hmm.
9: You won't be vested, in other words, is what I'm saying.
11: Right. I was even looking at the history of RJ, you know, RJ Reynolds' pension, and a lot of restructuring went on before they sold off their insurance companies and stuff. So it's just, we have to take that 401k with us, don't we, and transfer it if we change jobs and make sure that it's in an IRA that, you know, pre-retirement, you still want that to grow.
9: Right. That's the best thing to do is with a 401k plan, if you're over 59 and a half, and that's the milestone age, is if you're over that, you should go ahead and make it an IRA anyways, whether you're working or not. That's what the whole in-service distribution law is about, allowing people to move it into an IRA without a taxable event, and you're not closing the 401k plan that you're currently in. You're not closing it at all. You can continue to work and add to it, but you've taken the bulk of these monies and put it into an IRA because it has better tax rules, inherited options, private choices, private investment counseling. There's a lot of things you can get in the private sector that you'll never get through your 401k plan.
11: Uh-huh.
9: And that was the point.
11: Okay. Now, it's a good idea to call Jules. He's going to do a little wrap-up here on our segment, but I want to talk more about this because people are facing that, and it's time to get retired for so many thousands of people, Americans and North Carolinians, every single day.
9: Well, it totally is. I mean, retirement is inevitable for all of us. At some point, everyone has to retire. It's just when is the question, and do we have enough is another question. But, you know, if for a listener today, if you're contemplating any of this, whether you're in retirement or not, but the question is, if you're not sure, that's what I want to get to, is if you're not sure that your goals are going to be met, your concerns are not satisfied, you don't know the details, you don't know what your savings are really doing, your tax situation, your fee structure, your risk tolerance, all of these items are imperative to a successful retirement. And if that's not being addressed, you need some help. Give us a call, send us a text. We'll get you on our schedule to come in and get that no obligation consultation. $250,000 or more is all it takes in any type of investment accounts of any type, including your 401k plans. We can help with that. 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We want to help you build and help you administer a really good retirement plan, but it all starts with that no obligation consultation. I'd like to open those phone lines right now for the next five on today's show.
11: 336-907-2322. Claim that offer from Jules to sit down with him. 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But he'd love to get to know you and your family and find out what your needs are for your retirement years. 336-907-2322. 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
11: So I've got a question to start off here on their second segment of our show, Preserve Your Wealth with Jules Harris. Let's get to preserving our money. Someone's asking this question from Danville, VA. My spouse and I are 5 years from retirement, and we keep hearing about annuities, Jules. Are they behind the eight ball? Are we behind if we don't already have one?
9: Not necessarily. I mean, there's a lot of buzz about these investment products today because they help people manage risk. They do have guarantees, and people can use them for guaranteed income. So there's several things that are very attractive to retirees to use these types of investments. So, but they need to be informed, and these types of investments also need to be used with other types of investment buckets as well. But we, you know, help with all of that here. You know, a personalized income review can help determine whether a person needs income streams and belongs in one plan or another, and has to have that long term to supply their need. Because some people say, mm-hmm. as an example, if they're living off a dividend income, which can change,
11: right,
9: they might need a stable source of income along with their Social Securities to make sure they have the cash flow they need to run their household comfortably. And that's where the whole income piece fits in. If it's needed, where does it come from? And if are you depending on a source that's repeatable and dependable, or if it's coming off of dividends or something of that nature, that could change. And then what do you do if it changes? So that's what I want to inject into this conversation. We have to look at dependability and repeatability of income. And that those are the homes, I will tell you right now, from all my many, many years of experience, the people who really have the good, sound incomes from more streams of families who have pensions and Social Securities, they have no problems. And they're the group that goes into their other money less.
11: Oh.
9: Because they don't need to. They have the cash flow. But the group that doesn't have enough income stream basically is always hitting their cash accounts for more money because they don't really have enough cash flow. So that's how the income stream could be so helpful to any retirement home.
11: Mm-hmm. Getting a nice stream of money going sure would feel nice. So it's never too late. You can call Jules, 336-907-2322, because it really feels solid when you have that with your Social Security, you know, the two of those things and any other incomes that you have. 336-907-2322, 336-907-2322. That's how you reach Jules. So a personalized income review with Jules is going to illuminate whether this tool is going to fit you. Don't you feel that that's true, Jules?
9: Yeah, that's the only way I could determine, mm-hmm. you know, what could be needed or not, you know. Mm-hmm. And some of the other great ideas that I inject, sometimes people don't think about this, but like the different types of expenses that every family has. Think about this for a second for listeners today. You have lifestyle expenses, which are going to go on every month. That's our bills, our groceries, our cell phones. And then you have lifestyle fun expenses that are come and go. So you have different types of ongoing expenses that are always going to be there. And then you have one-off expenses that pop up when you want to take that special vacation. You want to maybe buy the motorhome, you want to buy the swimming pool, or you want to mm-hmm. maybe a beach house or whatever the case may be.
11: Right.
9: You have large one-time expenses is one category, and then monthly repeatable is another. So the way we look at this, and it works the best when the income streams that they have are more than enough to run their monthly known expenses that are repeatable, that's going to happen every month, and there's some disposable income left from that, of course. But then you also have to have other buckets of money that are there as needed for the major expenses. They want to take the world cruise, they want to go to Alaska, they want to do all these items. Well, that has to come from somewhere. And again, if we're talking about pre-tax money or IRA money, now you're going to you take out additional money like that in the year, along with everything else you're doing, you're going to up your taxes because you took out more income.
11: Oh, boy.
9: So, again, everything needs to be managed. If you don't manage it well, you're just going to pay more in taxes, and you're going to wear your money down sooner. Mm-hmm. And nobody wants to do that. There's not one person that I've ever talked to that wants to see their money go down. They want to see it go up.
11: Mm-hmm.
9: But think about it. How can it do that when you're forced to take money out, or you need to take money out, and then you got to pay tax on that money? So now your growth and management and the taxation of these monies become imperative to how it's going to work over 15 years, 20 years, mm-hmm. and beyond. If you're not doing that right, it's going to have an impact.
11: Most definitely. And again, Jules' number, you can call or text him with any questions, large or small, 336-907-2322, 336-907-2322. It seems to me like the paycheck mindset is something that's a little bit tricky because we're so used to, like that couple who inquired from Danville on the last segment, you know, they're still five years away, they think, from retirement. Sometimes retirement comes to you in a nice pink slip, but, you know, or right? We're getting rid of people or, you know, the economy's changing or whatever the case may be. But it's we're so used to having the paycheck. And when that stops, this could be a cliff that people are afraid to drive over.
9: It is. And that's a great, analogy that you're talking about there. And sometimes, yeah, people get retirement in a pink slip and yep. don't expect that. But one of the books, I think Tom Hedner wrote this book, From Paychecks to Playchecks. There's yes. a book out on this whole subject right. of how to transition and using your money wisely mm-hmm. and giving yourself repeatable income that you can depend on. So now you know what you have every month and every year to work with. Just makes it easier for you to plan your life and enjoy your life mm-hmm. and not have to worry about where the money's going to come from.
11: Mm-hmm.
9: So all that can get done when our income planning session that we have with everyone when they come in to get that consultation, we're going to have that conversation with them.
11: Does guaranteed income feel different than investment income?
9: It is. It's quite a bit different.
11: Okay.
9: I mean, guaranteed income streams are coming from a source that's repeatable and dependable, and it's not intended on ever going away or changing other than possibly going up if it's got an inflation guard built into it, so to speak. Mm-hmm. But investment income is like when the investment liquid buckets have an exceptionally good year. As an example, 24 and 25 were great years in the market. 26 looks like it could be also as well. We don't know yet. But during those years, when people made a lot of additional gains, guess what a lot of people did? They took out more money that year because the markets did great. You have to think about this for a minute. The investment income is only usually going to be used or taken when it's there. If not, people don't want to draw their base down.
11: Right.
9: So in the bigger years, the fatter years, when the markets are better and there's more profit there, of course people are going to take more money, and that's okay too. And then again, you always have to think about, well, what type of money is it? After tax, is it Roth? Is it IRA?
11: Mm-hmm.
9: Is it going to have more tax impact to it? And that's where managing your taxes comes into play, too, thinking about that in advance before you do it so you don't create a bigger bill called taxes.
11: Mm-hmm. And even taking some of that income from the IRA, this could affect your Social Security. Can we dive into that?
9: Because we can.
11: Yeah. We don't want that to cause your Social Security to be taxed higher. Now, in North Carolina, that's a little different than other states, though, right?
9: Yeah, well, every state is slightly different on Social Security taxation, but in general, most people today cannot live under the limits. It's $44,000 for a married
11: for a couple.
9: You get over that, 85% of your Social Security is on your return. You got to get under $32,000 before it goes down to 50%, and then you have to get down under $25,000 before it goes to zero. So nobody can live off of that type of money today.
11: No.
9: So for most people, most of their Social Security is going on their 1040. But here's what happens when you start taking out additional money, like what you were just talking about.
11: Mm-hmm.
9: Now your Medicare Part B, which is based on your income, can go up. Because your income is higher, you're going to fall into a different bracket for your Medicare Part B.
11: Okay.
9: And that's what you have to watch. And I had a gentleman in here the other day. That's all he was about. He was just about, I got to keep my income in a certain range, or I'm right on the line of falling into a higher bracket for Medicare Part B. I don't want that to happen, so I got to keep my income in a certain place. He was very aware of this, and I was like, I get it. I tell people about this every day, but he was all over it. So I mean, some people, when it hits them, then they learn this. Now for people who never fall into a higher Medicare Part B bracket, guess what? You'll never hear a word from them. But as soon as they do,
11: then they call.
9: And then they see that, that Social Security check go down. The Social Security check will go down because they jack up your Medicare Part B. Then they get it. They're like, what happened to my money? Where did my money go?
13: Oh.
9: Well, Medicare just took it back from you. That's where it went. So you have to watch your income if you want to stay in an efficient Medicare Part B bracket. And we have our own Medicare person here.
13: Oh, good.
9: It meets with people who supplies med subs, blah, blah, blah.
13: Oh, good.
9: Gives great advice. We do all that because we know people need it. Our clients need it.
13: You bet. That could be, there's nothing more shocking than to have your Social Security.

0: people that call and want a second opinion all the time, which is fine. Not a problem. Get our customized review. It's a great investment of your time. Get that second opinion. We're going to take a look. We're going to look at everything from your fees, your tax strategies, your protective income components, if you have them or not, out-of-pocket medical expenses that are going to start happening when you're 65 plus, long-term care, how you're going to plan for that or not. These are all sincerely items in your retirement that if you don't address it, it can go haywire and it can upset your retirement. You don't want that. Nobody really wants that, but that does happen when people fail to plan. So you don't want to do any of that. You want to get the advice. You want to get the information and the knowledge so you can make the best decisions for you and your retirement and your savings that you've worked on your whole life. So with all that being said, just be one of the next five on today's show and get that no-obligation consultation. It's fun. It's engaging. You learn something. It's a great investment of your time, but I'd like to open the phone lines and the text lines for the next five callers on today's show.
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1: Now, one of my biggest fears is somebody jumping out from behind a bush and startling me. I don't like that, but what?
0: Everybody, we all have fears, don't we?
1: Oh, my brothers Absolutely. All used to do that just to hear me scream. So, welcome back to the show, Preserve Your Wealth with Jules Harris. So, let's talk about the fear of running out of money in retirement years.
0: Yes, it's out there. It's legitimate. The two biggest concerns still to this day for the pollsters that have polled and surveyed 65 plus people, the number one and number two concerns are, do I have enough? And number two is, could I run out?
1: Okay.
0: And those are the number one and number two concerns still to this day for probably the last 10 or 12 years. I don't think it's changing anytime soon, because here's why. Think about all the unknowns that retirees are facing. Unknown inflation in the future, unknown taxation levels that a lot of people are wondering about. Well, with all this debt, isn't government going to have to tax us higher?
1: Right.
0: To potentially take care of this debt. Then you have soaring healthcare costs. It's a train wreck anymore. How high? Anything you touch in the medical sector, it's an arm and a leg. Mm. And that's going to keep going up. Institutional care, skilled nursing, assisted living, every bit of this is soaring. 20 years ago, it was half the money. It was $50,000 to $60,000 for skilled nursing in North Carolina. Now it's $120,000. It's doubled.
1: Yikes.
0: So where is all this going? And what this says to me and all the retirees and the clients that I work with, what it's saying to them is, you need more money. You need more income. Mm-hmm. That's all you can get out of it.

0: And that's the concerns. That's the fears, and all that equals someone, and people will potentially run out. There will be millions of people, unfortunately, that will run out of money before they run out of life in America. It's a fact.
1: Well, a good plan is where to start, but don't be frightened, because there are ways to leverage the money that you do have. And Jules has all the tricks of the trade. All legitimate. 336-907-2322, 336-907-2322. But it can be scary for people to think, well, I'm just going to, you know, not have enough, and they're going to take me, you know, to a Medicaid facility or something of this nature. And you can talk to people about all this. There's longevity risk, and we talk about that all the time. But we don't know our expiration date, Jules.
0: You don't. And that's the biggest unknown. How long you're going to live. And then sometimes people, you know, look at their family history and say, well, we're long livers. And the next guy goes, well, my family is not long livers, so I'm not going to. I've heard people say this. Well, I'm only going to live to so-and-so years. I'm not going to worry about it, just spend away. That's not a good philosophy.
1: No.
0: Because you don't know. You could be the long liver genetically, regardless of what
1: right.
0: your parents had. There could be other genes in that genealogy that had longevity that was passed to you. So you don't know. So nobody really knows. You have to really prepare for the worst, but hope for the best.
1: Mm-hmm.
0: That's what sensible planning is going to do. Prepare worst case scenario and hope for the best.
1: Mm-hmm.
0: And then, you know, you wind up under-promising and over-delivering, and everybody likes that.
1: Mm-hmm. The thing that I think can concern so many people also, Jules, we're talking about the fears, right, is inflation just going to eat away at the money I have?
0: It's absolutely going to. Mine and yours, everybody's. And that's, you know, we're all in that boat together, I assure you. It doesn't matter what wealth level you're at. Inflation is going to have an impact. Here's the difference. And that people ask me that when your assets are lower, your income is lower, that's the first group that's going to get hit with inflation. They talk about it on the news every day.
1: Mm.
0: You know, that's the group that gets affected first. Yeah, the wealthier can handle it. They can absorb it, no problem. But it doesn't mean it doesn't have an impact.
1: Mm-hmm.
0: It doesn't mean that it is taking more away from their dollars. And the same thing here with retirees. And here's the other biggest concern. You have a finite resource when you retire. When you stop saving and you leave your job for the last day,
1: mm-hmm.
0: you're never going to save again.
1: Mm-hmm.
0: You're never going to have an employer put any money in an account for you either. And you're going to do what? You're going to start taking money out because you need to in most cases.
1: Mm-hmm.
0: And then once you're 73 and beyond, if it's pre-tax money, government's going to come in and make you take money out
1: mm-hmm.
0: and pay tax on it. So you're taking the whole life savings thing and you're flipping it around upside down. And now it's money coming out and taxation coming out, health care changing later on in life, and now you're just spending more money on health care and less money on travel. We see it all the time.
1: Mm-hmm.
0: You know, people change from spending this money on traveling the globe to traveling to go to therapies and doctors.
1: Yes,
0: unfortunately,
1: yes.
0: That's what happens.
1: It is so true. As a matter of fact, my cousin is having extensive health care problems, and they live in Utah, and he's been to every specialist, and they're finally applying to go have the Mayo Clinic see them. You know,
0: wow.
1: Because it's an overall thing that no doctor can figure it out or how to solve it. And you know what I mean? That's money spent that you're going to be spending.
0: It's big money that's going to get spent. And guess what? I guarantee you that family did not anticipate that, did they?
1: No. Well, luckily they have a family trust. And so because they were up there in the hills and, you know, everybody contributed and all that stuff.
0: Well, that's great. That's good to hear that they have the ability to absorb it. But I've seen families who didn't over the years.
1: Yes, me too. Yeah.
0: Yeah. So it's out there. So what we're talking about here for listeners today, it's legitimate, folks. I mean, if you don't plan for you're not going to run out. You certainly could, especially if you don't have unlimited assets and income streams in your life.
1: Mm-hmm.
0: This could absolutely happen. The planning process can help secure this. It can make sure that doesn't happen. But one of the questions, you know, you probably want to ask yourself is, have I planned for this or not?
1: Mm-hmm.
0: I think it's a legitimate question.
1: It sure is. I got a question from Davina, and she is in Winston-Salem, and she says, my parents lived into their 90s. I'm healthy now, but should I plan differently than someone with a shorter family history? I like that.
0: Well, this is a concern, and she's right. She's on point. Say, as an example, if both of her parents were long livers, then chances are she will be also. So, yeah, she might want to plan a little differently, you know, to make sure that she has dependable, repeatable income that can last to 90 and beyond if she lives into those years. And I have clients that are doing that right now. So believe me, I understand how important this can be. So I think the answer is yes, especially if both sides of her family are showing longevity. Now, mm-hmm. that's not a guarantee that she will have it. And of course, an accident or something can always upend that.
1: I suppose.
0: But you still, in my opinion, you want to plan for the worst and hope for the best. And I think that makes so much better sense to approach it from that point of view.
1: Mm-hmm. You can call Jules Davina 336-907-2322 or text him and say, hey, I would like to see you, because she did, you know, make the question through this text line, 336-907-2322. And if you'd like to sit down with Jules, you know, you guys are right across the street from each other, essentially. 336-907-2322. What about your parents, Jules? How long did they live?
0: Well, the Harris side, just upper 70s, the dad, but the mom... my mom was 30 days away from 99 when she passed.
1: Oh, my gosh.
0: And, yeah. And she came from a family of 12. It was a very interesting story, and a true story, family of 12. And when she was just a few weeks away from not being here, she still had four of the 12
1: that
0: were still living, and they were all in their 90s. So there was five of them, five of the 12, that were still living in their middle and upper 90s. The younger ones are still, some of them are still living right now.
1: My golly.
0: And she lived to 99. So this is a very genetically blessed family
1: mm-hmm.
0: for so many of them to live into those years.
1: My golly, yes.
0: So it's a very interesting story. And I've kind of told this story to a lot of clients over the years, but that doesn't mean that I would get that or not, because the Harris side didn't live quite as long.
1: Mm-hmm.
0: So again, but maybe I'll take the middle of the road.
1: There you go. And plan till 89 instead.
0: Yeah. And that's a lot of years for a lot of people. The average mm-hmm. median age right now has risen. Just so listeners know this, when I got in this field 20 plus years ago now, it was around 79 for a man and 83 for a female. And now it's 84 for a man and 89 for a female. It's like the average median age for couples 65 plus right now for that generation. That's where they're predicted to live to right now, because better health care, people have healthier lifestyles, they eat better, they smoke less, they do more healthier things. So
1: right.
0: America is healthier, and
1: yeah.
0: they're going to live longer,
1: mm-hmm.
0: and medical science is helping that.
1: Yes.
0: So with that being said, it's going to take more money. That's the point.
1: Right. It's interesting that, you know, you live a really healthy lifestyle, Jules. So I would bet on the middle ground there between your two family members.
0: I hope so. I appreciate that. But again, I don't know.
1: And you sold your motorcycle, so that's a good thing.
0: I reduced my risk.
1: You did reduce your risk.
0: 90% risk tolerance down to 30 overnight.
1: And you keep real good, you know, real close tabs on your own health. So that's the best we can do. I can't say enough about how important it is to keep up with your health.
0: Oh, it is. It's all you have. If you don't, mm-hmm. if you don't have that, the rest doesn't matter, right?
1: No,
0: you can't enjoy anything.
1: You're so right. And yeah. the money isn't going to mean a thing if you're, you know, on an iron lung. Isn't that what they used to say? What some
0: yeah.
1: pack of cigarettes used to give you a coupon for an iron lung.
0: I mean, it's just... It's really, you know, I'm glad that mentalities and lifestyles have changed over the years, and people are living healthier and exercising more, eating better, you know, and all. And medical science is definitely helpful, too. So,
1: yeah.
0: But all that being said, I think each generation is going to live longer. So, you know, you got to make sure you're planned. You know, if anyone listening today, if you're just wondering if your retirement plan is headed in the right direction or not, hey, think about this. Give it a little bit of time. Meet with us. Let's have a look. It's comprehensive. It's personalized. It's fun. It's going to cover the income stuff we're talking about on the show, tax strategies, investment strategies, fees, risk tolerance. Everything we talk about on the show every week, we help with it. We help you nail it down. We help you make it real to you and build that customized retirement plan for you and your family. That's what matters. It's got to be custom. No cookie cutter here. You have to absolutely build the plan for the family. That's what really works, and it takes time and effort, but it all starts with that review. Give us a call, send us a text. It's fun, it's engaging. And the next five, I'd like to open the phone lines and the text lines for the next five on the day show to get on our calendar and come in and get that no obligation retirement planning review right now for the next five callers or texters on today's show.
1: Great. And let's do that with the 336 number that we like to hand out often on the program. 336-907-2322, 336-907-2322. Call or text that number. You can call Jules Harris and say, hey, I'd just love to have you be my puzzle master and help me put together all these pieces. And Jules always likes to start the appointment with understanding you and your family and what your needs are. And believe me, there's nothing that you can say that is going to shock Jules Harris, because he's been doing this running up on 25 years here. So I think you've seen every situation, haven't you, Jules?
0: I have. I've seen, you know, if there is one I haven't seen, I'd love to see it, but I've about seen it all over the years. That's not a joke.
1: I know it's not. So anyways, here's a number again. It's 336-907-2322, 336-907-2322. 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
1: We were talking about building a personal paycheck at the top of the show, and if you missed it, that's all right. We're going to talk about it again here. Welcome back to Preserve Your Wealth with Jules Harris of J.E. Harris Financial. I like working with Jules. He really knows so very much. I've never asked him a question that he didn't know the answer to. And I'm a pretty good interviewer. I've interviewed a lot of people in my life. So, Jules, what do you think is the most important thing that people need to understand before considering one of these indexed accounts that we talk about?
0: Well, they need to consider what they're designed to do. It's a different product offering that does certain things that people need some of it, if nothing else. And it, part of it is it secures all the money and makes it safe at all times. It can go up based on the markets, like the S&P, the NASDAQ, or the Dow. It can be linked to that. So as those markets go up, you get an interest crediting, but you're not taking any risk to get that index crediting. And if it doesn't happen, all of your money is still there. And then the other components of this that could be added is a guaranteed income stream feature that can be added to it or not. That would say after so many years, well, even as little as 1 year, you could turn this income stream on. It would work just like a pension. It could never stop. Mm-hmm. It wouldn't matter if you drew it for 10 years or 20 years or 30 years. And the cash side of the investment went to zero, they still have to pay you because you have the income guarantee attached to it. Mm-hmm. And this is the part that so many people don't understand what problem this solves. What problem it solves, it gives the household another income stream that they can depend on that's not depending on how many cash dollars the account has. It's based on what the account started with would determine the income. And then that income would never go away. So it turns into a personal pension built off a block of cash that any person could have. And that's kind of how it works. And people like it. It's a real problem-solving tool. Yeah. I have people at all type of income and asset levels that like to use it, because they'll take a block of their savings and they'll stick it into this tool. And it will just kick out this money that they know will always be there and it couldn't go away. So now they feel like, well, now I'm a little more free to go over here to my other buckets of money and use those because I know that this is going to happen. So it's a real problem-solving tool if it's used correctly, but it does have to be set up by a professional, and the client does have to be educated on how it works or not and things of that nature, and make sure that you're using it properly so it's an aid and not anything else. And that's where we come in with the education and the resources to show the client how it's going to work.
1: All right. It sure sounds like a great solution. You know, walking out to, we call it mailbox money, right? Walking out to the mailbox and seeing that check in there, maybe.
0: Yeah. People love getting a check out of the mailbox or their EFT in their bank account.
1: Mm-hmm.
0: You know, that just gives them confidence that this money's coming in every month, and now I can run my life and I don't have to worry that I won't have enough. And, you know, then also you have your emergency bucket of money sitting there too. We want you to have that.
1: Of course.
0: So now something uncertain pops up that you didn't expect, which is still going to happen in life. You got somewhere to go for that, but you're not disrupting your income.
1: Mm-hmm.
0: And that's the key.
1: Mm-hmm. That is the key. And it's so important to understand that it's not, you know, all or nothing, right? It's not.
0: That's correct.
1: It's just a tool in the toolbox.
0: But, it is. And there's so many tools. Yeah. It's how you use the tools as well.
1: Well, if you get all the tools working on the same, you know, home building project, and they're working in their proper way, then you can have a relaxed, wonderful retirement where you don't have to worry about this money running out on you.
0: That's right. And that's part of it. I mean, it gives people some stability and comfort. It does several things. I think it also helps them to manage their money better. Like I was speaking about a minute ago, if we've created an additional income stream to go along with Social Securities or maybe a small company pension or something of that nature, now at least the family knows what we have on the guaranteed side of income things or not. And now we're also a little more freer to look at the rest of our assets and say, well, now I can do this with this if I want to. I can use some of this every so many years and do some vacation planning that I want to do, or I can go buy the boat, or I can go do other things, because I know that over here on the other side, I have the income stream that I can depend on that's going to take care of everything else.
1: Mm-hmm.
0: And that's what I think adds a lot of comfort and stability to anyone's retirement.
1: When somebody is meeting with you, or maybe they've met with someone else before, and the appointment is always turned to this one subject matter, can somebody tell if the conversation is too product-focused, if you will?
0: Yeah, I think people can, and I think it's about how advisors and people, retirement planners in our industry, it depends on how they promote it, show it, and educate people on it. It has to be done in a consumable way for the new person who's never worked with this product or understood it. It's got to be presented in an easy to understand format, so they understand the benefits and the trade-offs of what an investment like this would do or not. So, you know, I tell people, don't throw out the baby with the bathwater. Some people hear good stories about these types of investments. Some people do not hear good stories. And what's the difference? Well, the difference is how somebody used it. Somebody probably used it improperly at some point, or some advisor didn't set up the right tool for that setting, and that was the real issue. So it's about being educated, using the investment properly, and letting it do its job.
1: Mm-hmm.
0: And that's where the professional advisor comes in to make the right recommendation and set up the right tool and the right investment, and then everything works great, and that's what we do here.
1: What do you think the role is? Should the both spouses be involved in the discussion on anything
0: to do
1: with your retirement plan, right? Jules, you want to meet with both of them.
0: You really do, and so it's, you know, that's where the consultations come in, the relationship comes in.
1: Mm-hmm.
0: Building the relationship is very important. We talk about that here, and most of our clients here agree with, they don't just want analytics and advice. They want relationship. They want to know who they're working with. They want to know that person is concerned and wants to make a difference. And when they call us or email us or whatever they do, that we're going to respond and be helpful to them.
1: Mm-hmm.
0: That's what matters.
1: Sure.
0: And so, yeah.
1: Can we illustrate a little bit of that? Because you have clients that you've had for decades and multi-generational, right?
0: I have children. And even I've had a few grandchildren here from the initial client that I had 20 plus years ago that passed and left the money to their children, and now one of those people are not here and left it to grandchildren. I have all of that. I have many, many, many inherited accounts. I have non-qualified stretch accounts, which are non-qualified deferred money that's been rolled down. And the IRS allows all this now. A lot of people don't realize one of the positive tax bills that passed was Secure Act and Secure Act 2.0. It did limit IRAs to 10 years, but it also allowed the non-qualified money to stay deferred indefinitely with what they call a life expectancy distribution.
1: Okay.
0: And again, on the IRA side, on the Roth side, if you have an inherited Roth, since there's no RMD on a Roth, you can keep that money indefinitely. So some of these tax law changes had a real good benefit for America, some not as much, and that's the IRA being limited to 10 years. And I talk about that on the air. But we do all of these types of accounts. We have hundreds of them here. We do more of it than anybody around. Mm-hmm. And that's happened because we keep our clients. And
1: right.
0: That's something, you know, I want listeners to know. There's a reason why we keep our clients. It's good work, good recommendation, and great service. And that's the things we do here that's maybe different from the next guy.
1: So, right. And your clients can roll in and say, listen, this has changed. That's changed. What levers or buttons do we have to push to make this income turn on, or et cetera, right? Depending on their needs as they change in age.
0: That's correct. And that's where the investment and the flexibility advice comes in, so that nobody's life is going to stay the same. This is maybe the best way to talk about this. Everybody's going to have bumps in the road. Everybody's mm-hmm. going to have unexpected changes. Doesn't that mean that your plan and your planner mm-hmm. has to be able to help you navigate around that?
1: Sure.
0: When that happens. And that's what retirement planning advice is really about, not just investment advice.
1: Mm-hmm.
0: Investment advice, yeah, we have great investment advice here. We're doing that every day, investing the money well. But what about all the other decisions, the retirement advice,
1: yeah.
0: Medicare, Social Security decisions, home care or not, long-term care or not?
1: Mm-hmm.
0: There's so many other things that people are going to run into mm-hmm. in their retirement that they're not sure what to do. Where do they get this advice?
1: Right. Well, you're a one-stopper there at your operation at J. Harris Financial, because you have all the professionals at your disposal there in the office. So I was wondering if it would behoove us to finish this up by talking about legacy. How does this, everything we've talked about today, fit into the legacy plan?
0: Well, everything that we're talking about today, and say we grow and keep money for many decades and people have a long and happy retirement, but at some point when they're not here, don't they have to pass this to somebody else? That's a fact. So if that's the case, you have to have a plan to do that, a will or trust or a deferred payout plan. There's so many things that can be built into passing assets when someone is not here. So the questions become, have you done that, or has your planner even suggested that?
1: Mm-hmm. Right. And so let's get it going. The conversation can start simply by you contacting Jules, and we talk about this phone number. It's a call or text line, and he actually picks it up. It's him. He'll say, hi, Jules Harris, 336-907-2322. Yeah.
0: We absolutely will, and you're not on the air. Everybody seems to think that if they call in that they're going to be on the air. They are not on the air. We record the show pre-recorded, of course.
1: Yeah, but no, we would never embarrass you. No.
0: No, would not do that. But call in. Give us a call. You know, if you're getting close to retirement, you're not sure about some things. Sometimes people don't even know what their fees are paying, or they need a tax strategy. They're worried about taxes. They're not sure about that. They're not sure if they're going to have enough income. That's been like the focus of today's show is income. Sometimes people don't have enough, or they're worried about not having enough, whatever the case may be. But if you're not sure, that's the real point of my question today. If you're not sure, if you don't have a comprehensive plan, give us a call, send us a text. You can go to the website and send us an email. There's numerous ways that you can contact us and get on our schedule to get that no obligation consultation, $250,000 or more in any type of accounts. We can help you plan for a long and happy retirement, but it all starts with that contact, no obligation consultation. You can call us, you can text us, you can call in, get on the schedule. It's fun, it's easy, it's engaging, and it's also educational. It's a great, great use of your time. But I'd like to open those phone lines right now for the next five callers or texters on today's show.
1: let's get this going for you and your family. 336-907-2322, 336-907-2322. And it is a fun appointment when you meet with Jules, and you know, he's honored to be able to serve the community here in North Carolina and actually all over the United States. You have clients that have picked up and moved, and you're still involved with them in their lives. So it's 336-907-2322. If you have a home in another state, another city, etc., Jules happy to cover all that. 336-907-2322 on Preserve Your Wealth.
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5: America 250, I'm Paul Stevens, Fox News. President Trump delivering remarks from Mount Rushmore in Keystone, South Dakota, where he celebrated the nation on the eve of birthday number 250.
6: This was an incredible, electric show from the president's speech, which really touched on themes of pride in this country, what it stands for, what it represents to the rest of the world, to future generations of Americans, followed up by this incredible pyrotechnics show with the lights timed to the fire. Works. You had music playing that also included excerpts of speeches from past presidents. I heard Reagan. I heard JFK. I mean, this was a tour through history of what makes America great. And in person, watching it all playing out before us, I mean, I see a lot of incredible sights in this job. And this was right up there with the best.
5: And that's Fox's Jackie Heinrich in Keystone, South Dakota. New York City, by the way, celebrating America 250, holding 8 ball drops in Times Square, each one taking place at midnight for every U.S. time zone, including the American territories. Tens of thousands expected to take in record-setting fireworks tonight in D.C.
7: President Trump is promising the largest fireworks display in history to cap off July 4th celebrations here in the nation's capital. Organizers say 850,000 fireworks shells will be launched from 10 sites, including 8 barges on the Potomac River. Prime viewing is free on the National Mall, but entrances are opening later than initially planned. Attendees will not be able to arrive before 5 p.m. to limit exposure to record-setting heat. Temperatures are expected to top 100 degrees. Before the fireworks show, President Trump will deliver a speech, and several military aircraft flyovers are planned. At the White House, Jared Halpern, Fox News.
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8: Hello there, and thanks for tuning into this week's show. 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We appreciate it. And if you're just joining us for the first time, nice to have you along today. I want to start by sending a big thank you out to our sponsor, Dr. Newton's Naturals. 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And I want you to check them out when you have a chance, because they really have some great products to improve your health and the health of your family. Okay, on today's show, we're talking about vitamin D, sometimes referred to as the sunshine vitamin. But folks, here's the problem. Many of us aren't getting enough sunshine lately between slathering on those powerful sunscreens and spending more time indoors. And what it really comes down to is this vitamin D deficiency that's out there is causing an avalanche of health problems for 70% of our population, ranging from pain, loss of balance, muscle weakness, depression, increased blood pressure, arthritis, memory loss, and even a compromised immune system. And I have Dr. Michael Pincus with me today to talk about the most effective way to get vitamin D. Dr. Pincus, it's good to talk to you again.
9: Chris, it's great to be back. Thank you.
8: You know, many of you know that Dr. Pincus is a nationally recognized authority on natural and alternative health. He's a successful chiropractor. He's worked with top Hollywood celebrities, professional and Olympic athletes, and he continues to be very involved in some of today's top health concerns. And let's kind of start at the top, Dr. Pincus, and talk a little bit about what are some of the warning signs that you may be deficient in vitamin D?
9: Okay, well, the part of it is how you feel. And one of the things, Chris, is being tired for no apparent reason.
8: Okay.
9: But on the reverse side of that, I've seen that a lack of vitamin D affects your sleep. Okay, another big sign is that your bones ache. Now, there's a lot of people listening who've been diagnosed with osteoporosis, which is a thinning of the bone.
8: Mm-hmm.
9: But again, a vitamin D deficiency. A big one is muscle weakness. So you try to get up from a couch, you get in and out of a car, and you're finding it more and more difficult. And that's leading to the high, high prevalence of people falling and injuring themselves.
8: Ah, okay. All right.
9: Which is a huge problem.
8: Right, exactly.
9: Another one is you tend to get more cold, especially upper respiratory problems.
8: Okay.
9: Problems with blood pressure, cardiovascular problems, digestive problems, constipation, bloating, gas.
8: Mm-hmm.
9: It's very, very common. And if you're a diabetic, there's all kinds of data about being deficient in vitamin D, and the list goes on and on. It's a huge problem.
8: What does vitamin D actually do in the body? What is it used for?
9: Well, when we use the word vitamin, it's actually kind of a misnomer because vitamin D is actually a hormone.
8: Okay.
9: And this regulates thousands of genes in the body. Everything from pain, blood sugar, immune system, blood pressure, bone strength. Plus, vitamin D has been linked to maintaining colon health, breast, prostate, and ovarian health. But I'll tell you what, the way we're taking vitamin D is all wrong. It's all messed up.
8: Well, why do you say that? Why is it messed up?
9: Well, first of all, you go to your doctor and they say, yeah, I'm going to put you on a vitamin D supplement, and it's like 400 international units, which is totally worthless. Or God forbid, if you're listening right now and you're taking a multivitamin and you think you're covered, that's why you're on 6 or 8 or 10 different prescription drugs. I'll tell you that right now.
8: Mm.
9: Because your body is not getting enough D. The other thing is that vitamin D is an oil. You don't absorb oils in your body. They're very difficult to digest.
8: Okay.
9: So I've come up with my own vitamin D, which I call Dr. Pincus's vitamin D3 formula.
8: So Dr. Pincus, what makes your fast melt vitamin D formula so unique?
9: Well, Chris, first of all, I put 5,000 units of vitamin D3 per serving in each tablet so you can actually feel the difference. I wanted to give you enough dosage so it really goes to work. Second, I use the right type of vitamin D in my formula, which is superior and readily available so your body can digest it, and this is known as vitamin D3. And third, my formula is a fast melt tablet that's available for immediate absorption.
8: You know, you mentioned that vitamin D is an oil. So how were you able to make your formula into a fast melt?
9: Well, good question, Chris. Here's what I've done. I've worked with an advanced team of scientists, and these guys, they know their stuff, and they're using this technology to convert vitamin D, which is an oil, into a dry powder. And once they do that, they put it in this fast dissolving melt for immediate absorption and quick results that you can feel.
8: What's some of the feedback that you're getting, Dr. Pincus, from people that are taking your fast melt D3?
9: Well, I'm getting tons of feedback. You know, I've got people that email me. 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
8: Okay.
9: And then she discovered my D3, and she said she went back to her doctor, had her blood test, and her blood test went back into a normal range just within weeks.
8: Wow. All right, folks, I want to take a moment here to let you listeners know that if you want to try Dr. Pincus's vitamin D3 formula, there's a special toll-free number for you to call. 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And remember, folks, you have absolutely nothing to lose here because Dr. Pincus's vitamin D3 formula is guaranteed to be safe and effective, or your money back. And when you do call and order, you will not be automatically enrolled in one of those monthly subscription programs. This is a one-time order. So the number to call is 1-800-413-6779. I'll give it to you again. It's 1-800-413-6779. All right, for those of you just joining us, I have Dr. Michael Pincus on the line with us today. We've been talking about Dr. Pincus's fast melt vitamin D3 formula, and this vitamin D deficiency is really an epidemic now, causing all kinds of health concerns. But the issue is, even if you're trying to get vitamin D back in your body, you're most likely taking the wrong type or the wrong form of vitamin D the wrong way, maybe not even getting enough of it. And Dr. Pincus, why don't we start here by talking about, you know, why is this deficiency such an epidemic, despite all of the awareness and the products that you see on the store shelves containing vitamin D?
9: Well, yeah, that's a good point. 70% of us in this country are deficient in vitamin D. The fact is that your body needs vitamin D. This is a hormone that should be there, and it's not there. And the statistics show that back in the 70s when we started getting cable networks and, of course, with the internet, we're not going outside, and most of us get no vitamin D from the sun.
8: What makes your Fast Melt D3 formula a much better choice?
9: Well, Chris, first of all, I put 5,000 units of vitamin D3 per serving in each tablet so you can actually feel the difference. Second, I use the right type of vitamin D in my formula. And third, I've worked with an advanced team of scientists, and they're using this technology to put it in this fast dissolving melt for immediate absorption and quick results that you can feel.
8: Now, is your Fast Melt vitamin D3 formula manufactured here in the U.S., Dr. Pincus?
9: Yeah, absolutely. My formula is manufactured right here in the USA, Chris. In fact, we have a facility that is a cGMP certified lab, which means current good manufacturing practices. And this is an FDA mandated set of rules that we follow. As a matter of fact, just recently, the FDA came in and did an inspection, and they said, hey, guys, keep up the good work.
8: Now, you mentioned earlier that there's a strong connection between vitamin D and diabetes. Talk a little bit about how your Fast Melt D3 formula could help folks that are dealing with diabetes or even at risk of getting diabetes.
9: Well, yeah, diabetes is a huge problem. And in type 2 diabetics, what we find is that there's plenty of insulin in the body, but the insulin is not recognized by the cells. And so what vitamin D3 does is it takes that problem and it seems to fix it. Now, they've studied vitamin D3 and it's improved this insulin signature by 60%. And just to give you a comparison, the most popular diabetic drug improves at 13%.
8: Wow. Now, let me ask you this, Dr. Pincus. How can your Fast Melt D3 formula help boost your immune system?
9: Vitamin D is responsible for 200 different chemicals that your immune cells produce to fight off bacteria and viruses. Listen, if you're someone that's susceptible to having any type of cold, flu, I would start right now taking one of my vitamin D3 melts every day. And one of the nice things about this is that besides your immune system being better, you'll find your energy better, you'll find less pain, less arthritic type pain, more mobility, flexibility, better muscle strength, And if you're someone who's concerned about falling, you'll have better balance and a better sense of walking, which is so important these days.
8: So, and how do you take it, Dr. Pincus?
9: You can take it in the morning. You can take it at night. You don't need water, and you put it in your mouth, and, you know, maybe count to 30, it's gone.
8: Wow. And maybe you can share again for those that may have just joined us some of the responses that you get from people that have been taking your formula and what kind of results have they seen?
9: Let me tell you my own story. So over the summer, I didn't take as much of my D3. I was actually traveling and I ran out of it. So what happened to me is, you know, I'm basically pain-free, but all of a sudden I started having pain in my hand. I go, what is this? This is weird. But then I realized that I had run out of my D3 formula and I went off of it for several weeks. And the minute I started going on it, it took about 7, maybe 8 days, the pain went away.
8: Wow.
9: Crazy, isn't it?
8: That's how you know something's working, right? If you stop and the health issues come back, well, there's your answer.
9: That's the best test that anyone can listen to, especially if you're on the fence. You're going, well, I wonder if this is really for me. And what I would do, Chris, is next time you give out the number to have people order, is go ahead and order it. I know you mentioned it's a risk-free offer. And go ahead and try it yourself and stay on it for 5, 6 weeks. And then if you still doubt it, then go off of it and see if anything gets worse.
8: And again, folks, I want to take a moment here to let you listeners know that if you want to try Dr. Pincus's vitamin D3 formula, there's a special toll-free number for you to call. 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This is a one-time order, folks. 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I'll give it to you again. 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So what do you think, folks? Are you one of the 70% of people listening most likely taking the wrong type of vitamin D supplement? Joining us today is our good friend, Dr. Michael Pincus, and we've been talking about his fast melt vitamin D3 formula. And Dr. Pincus, what you're saying is that most of us are deficient in vitamin D. And because of that deficiency, it's causing health issues like pain, muscle weakness, immune problems, and that most vitamin D supplements are not the best form. And more importantly, it's not the right amount of vitamin D to really make an impact. Is that what you're saying?
9: Yes, it's exactly what I'm saying, Chris. It's a multifaceted problem where, one, we're not getting enough vitamin D3 in our system.
8: Mm-hmm.
9: Vitamin D3 is responsible for activating 2,000 different genes in the body, controlling everything from diabetes to hormone production to muscle strength, heart beating correctly, digestion, immune system. It's a really long list, and honestly, it surprised me because in medical school, we learned that vitamin D was necessary for the bones. We get enough being outside and in our milk, and end of story.
8: Right.
9: And for the first 20-some years of my practice, I never prescribed vitamin D. I just didn't think it was necessary. And then in the early 2000s, the studies started coming out, and now there's over 2,300 studies that just show that vitamin D is absolutely necessary. It's not just a good idea. It's absolutely necessary. It's a hormone that should be in the body, and it's not there.
8: Can you share some of that research, Dr. Pincus? And more importantly, what's the conclusion of the research related to vitamin D?
9: Well, one of the biggest studies ever on vitamin D were from the U.S. Navy.
8: Okay.
9: So I think it was like 145,000 men and women were studied, and they found that the number one non-combat reason that people died in the Navy was due to melanoma.
8: So skin cancer.
9: So I'm reading this study, you know, I kind of paused right there, and I went, yeah, it makes sense. You know, people are out on the decks of ships in the equator and all over the world, and they're getting the harmful
8: UV sun
9: rays, and they're developing skin cancer. But then I read on, and it said most of the victims were office workers, like clerks and people in hangars and inside. And I went, oh, my God.
8: Mm.
9: So it was a link going back to vitamin D deficiency in the body.
8: What about muscle and bone strength? Can your D3 formula help with that?
9: Yeah, it's critical. Like if you're someone that's over 50, especially, you're seeing a progression of the core muscles in your body starting to slow down. First, it's kind of a clumsiness that people kind of feel like they're getting clumsy physically. And then it's a lack of flexibility that you start to stiffen up, and you feel it at night, especially if you're in bed, rolling from side to side. You'll wake up with your knees hurting, your legs are restless, your shoulders hurt. That's that stiffness setting in that's associated with the lack of this vitamin D3 in my formula. So if you're someone listening right now and you're having a lot of joint pain, bone pain, muscle pain, fibromyalgia, I would say start on my formula like immediately and start taking one or two of my vitamin D3s a day for the first week or two to get your doses up quickly.
8: So let me ask you about these gummy vitamins. Does that work? Can you put enough vitamin D into a little gummy bear, and is that the best way to get it in your body?
9: No, of course not, Chris. You know, they'll go to any types of lengths to try to market things that seem good, but you're taking a lot of sugar and gelatin and wax. My thing is, it's not what you take, it's what your body absorbs.
8: Well, I want to talk more about what happens when people start taking your Fast Melt D3 formula.
9: Boy, that's a really good question, because the first area that vitamin D seems to affect is your energy, your sleep, your outlook, your moods. And then after being on it for a while, your core strength will come back. So for those of you who have slowed down, you're going to feel more energy, like physically. So it's kind of like feeling a little bit younger, Chris.
8: And who wouldn't want that?
9: Right.
8: And maybe you can share again, for those that may have just joined us, some of the responses that you get from people that have been taking your formula, and what kind of results have they seen?
9: Well, one of the surprising ones was I gave it to my brother-in-law, who had gone to his doctor and was very concerned about his cholesterol, his blood fat, and his weight. And I put him on my vitamin D3, and he went back in 3 months later, and his blood profile was perfect.
8: All right, I want to take a moment here to let you listeners know that, again, if you want to try Dr. Pincus's vitamin D3 formula, there is a special toll-free number for you to call right now. 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And when you do call an order, you're not going to be enrolled in one of those automatic monthly subscription programs. This is a one-time order. So I encourage you, the number to call is 1-800-413-6779. I'll give it to you again. It's 1-800-413-6779. So how about it, folks? I mean, what it really comes down to here is we're not getting the right form or enough vitamin D delivered the right way, which is why we have so many of these health concerns that you probably can't put your finger on. And Dr. Pincus, I want to start just recapping here that there are a couple different forms of vitamin D, and maybe explain why the typical form that you would find in most off-the-shelf D formulas is different from what you've put together here.
9: Well, there's vitamin D2 and there's vitamin D3. And D2 is the type of vitamin D that has to be activated by your body. So it has to be converted into vitamin D3. Vitamin D3 is the activated form, so it's ready to go to work. Now, the vitamin D3 that I use in my formula, I think it's the best because I've seen the best results with myself, my family, with my patients. Plus, I've worked with the lab where the people in the lab have taken this and they test their blood every day to see how the D is going, and it's going up and out through the roof where it should be.
8: Wow. So, Dr. Pincus, I mean, who should consider taking your fast melt vitamin D formula?
9: Well, I would definitely start with kids for development and immunity. Obviously, young adults in their 20s need vitamin D to keep their immune system strong.
8: Mm-hmm.
9: Then men and women in their 30s, you're talking about heart health, immunity, cardiovascular problems start to turn on. But it's also the child-rearing years, and vitamin D for pregnant women is very, very important.
8: Mm-hmm.
9: People in their 40s... That's when, you know, you start feeling more of those aches and pains like you've never felt before. You think you're getting older. And again, it's important for your hormones and to keep yourself physically active. And of course, when you're in your 50s, you start feeling stiffer. You can't golf. You can't play tennis. You know, you start becoming aware of your body not functioning.
8: Mm-hmm.
9: And then people over 60, I just wish that every senior citizen would go on this formula. Imagine living in your senior years where you have confidence in your balance and you're able to have the energy to get things done and mental clarity. You know, this is more and more important as we go along because people are living longer, but the quality of life is not great.
8: You know, is it ever too late, Dr. Pincus, such that your fast melt D3 formula wouldn't be a worthwhile investment?
9: If you can see the breath on the mirror in the morning, then you know that you're a candidate for this. Because a lot of the things that people suffer from, they're suffering from a lack of this vitamin in their body. So it's never too late to try something like this. And the sooner you can get on my formula, the better odds you're going to have of having a really healthy, high energy, high mobility life from here on out.
8: Yeah, well, it makes a lot of sense. And Dr. Pincus, what can someone expect when they start taking your fast melt D3 formula?
9: Well, you're going to notice within the first several days that something's changing in your body because this kickstarts so many different cycles in your body that you'll start having less pain, having more energy, and having better mental clarity, better sleep. Your moods can be affected by this. Vitamin D3 is necessary to get these things running.
8: Well, Dr. Pincus, unfortunately, we only have a few minutes left. Anything else you want to share with our audience here in our final minutes?
9: For those of you listening, we've covered a lot of ground. Working with the body is tricky, as you know. And we're talking to your listeners of your show. You know, they're of all walks of life with all various conditions. And so I'm trying to give some good health advice here, Chris. The point is get yourself out of it. Get yourself on this formula and see for yourself. It's not against the law for you to try something to see if it works.
8: That's an, interesting way
9: to
8: put it.
9: We're doing, we're talking about nutrition. We're not talking about rocket science here.
8: Right,
9: but
8: right.
9: But there's a lot of science behind what I'm talking about. The key is to get on this formula and give it a month or two. Every day, take one of these things. And start to see improvements in your pain, your blood pressure, your blood sugar, your energy, your sleep habits. this is my appeal to your listeners to get on this formula and try it for themselves.
8: Well, Dr. Pincus, again, thank you for taking time to be with us today.
9: Thank you, Chris.
8: All right, folks. Well, here is your final opportunity. 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

0: 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I'm Chris McKay. Have a great day, everybody.
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7: 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You're listening to the Wealth Guardians show with Doug Ray, helping you to retire that job, keep the paycheck. I'm your host, Doug Ray. With me is Bryce Payne. Good morning.
8: Good morning, Doug. It's a beautiful day in the Carolinas, is it not?
7: It is that.
8: It is indeed. And the very first thing that we're going to do here on today's show is shout out, give a congratulations to the Carolinas.

0: minor hurricanes.
1: Absolutely. I'll tell you what, I've been watching the whole series with my younger son, Adam. He and his family have been with us for the last few weeks, and he's an avid hurricane fan. In fact, he has a Boston Whaler hat that he wears a lot because that's where the hurricanes came from.
0: Okay.
1: You know that. Anywho, yeah, I've learned a little bit about hockey, and, you know, I still have trouble keeping up with the game. It goes so fast, but... Hey, at least I know what icing means.
0: There you go. All right. Yeah, can't shoot the puck all the way down like that. Now, Adam is from Colorado. Has he turned on his Avalanche fanship at all?
1: Not a bit.
0: Not a bit. No. Not an Avs fan whatsoever. Man, no. I was so hoping it would be the Avs and the Canes. But yeah. Anyway, Carolina, we're celebrating this weekend as of Sunday night. We are the proud owners temporary owners of the Stanley Cup. So everybody out there who enjoys hockey, we get to celebrate for the next year having accomplished. That's only been a few years since the Canes won last time. I think it's the second time.
1: 20.
0: Was it 20?
1: 20 years.
0: Oh, wow. Okay. So 20 yeah. years, long time coming. I thought it was more recent than that. Excellent. Very good. All right. Well, let's also do the Wealth Guardian Service salute here at the start of every show. We just take a minute to say thank you and extend our deepest gratitude and appreciation to all the men, women in uniform, men and women in service who put on the uniform, or our first responders out there, keeping us safe and keeping the stars and stripes the way it should be. We appreciate you. We know it's a thankless job, and you and your families oftentimes make sacrifices that go unacknowledged or unappreciated. So thank you very much for doing what you need to do for the country. And Doug, thank you for your service. Garrett, thank you for your service as well. Dad, thank you for your service. Everybody else out there, thank you. Now, Doug, one of the other things that we do here at the start of every show, and I'm starting to get out of ideas here, is for the last couple of years, we've asked ourselves a question. The idea here is the better get to know your Wealth Guardian's financial planner. And we just ask ourselves a question so that you might be able to relate to us and get the idea that we're not just faceless voices out there in radio world, that we are actually real people. And I'm starting to scrape the bottom of the barrel of questions that we could ask ourselves, because I mean, if you put them all together, I think everybody out there knows everything about you, me, and Garrett. But here's a question. Doug, if you were asked to portray a famous person in history on the silver screen, you and said, Doug, we want you to portray this person. Who would you think you would be good at portraying?
1: Well, to be honest with you, the Lord in his infinite almighty wisdom gave me absolutely no artistic talent whatsoever.
0: Okay.
1: So who could I portray as an actor? Probably nobody. Who would I like to portray? Oh, I don't know. Ernest Borgnine.
0: Ernest
1: Borgnine. Did I shock you with that answer?
0: Well, yeah, it wasn't one I was expecting, but I can see where you're coming from with that. Okay. Is there any, why him?
1: Why? His old movies, he was kind of a rough and tumble guy, and then I just absolutely loved his comedy in McHale's Navy, so I don't know.
0: Okay.
1: Being an ex-naval officer, I kind of relate.
0: All right, yeah, I can see you being in that show. All right. Well, if they were asked me to portray any person in history on the silver screen, I've always watched a film of Hunter S. Thompson, an author, kind of a very odd character, a very unique character, wrote Fear and Loathing in Las Vegas and a few of other books. He invented the genre of, now that I put myself on the spot, I have to think about what kind of genre did he invent, gonzo journalism, which I love to read gonzo journalism. So if they were to ask me to portray Hunter S. Thompson, I would be all on board on that. I could think I could do it. Johnny Depp has portrayed him in the past, but if they're looking for somebody who is not as good looking as Johnny Depp, they could go to me. All right, well, there you go. That's who Doug and I would portray in history if we were asked to on the silver screen. Now, getting to the meat and substance of our show here, what we're going to talk about today are indices, the six most widely followed market indices. And you've heard the names of probably most of these, but you might even start by asking yourselves, I don't know exactly what a market indices or a market index is. So let's start off with that, Doug. What is a market index? How would we define this?
1: Well, it's simply a barometer. It's a thermometer, if you will. It gauges what the market, and there's a lot of indices, as you said, what that market is doing, whether it happens to be the stock market or the gold market or the metals market or the Bitcoin markets, any of those markets, even the commodities markets.
0: Okay.
1: That's an indice.
0: Okay, that's an indice. And we're going to talk about the six most widely followed market indices out there. And the first, we'll start off with the granddaddy of them all, one that everybody out there has heard of. In fact, if we were to ask you to name one, and you could, this would be the one that you would name. The S&P 500.
1: Before we get to the S&P, actually, I want to reverse this, Bryce.
0: You want to go back from the top?
1: I want to go to the Dow Jones.
0: Okay, we'll start off with the Dow Jones.
1: Honestly, then. Because I think that's the one everybody talks about because it's the oldest index.
0: Okay.
1: It began its life in May 26th of 1896.
0: 1896, okay.
1: Now, the Dow Jones Industrial Average has 30 stocks. And it says industrial, right? So you would think that's industrial type stocks. Well, over the years, they changed the stocks in and out of mm-hmm. these indices, and the Dow is no different. Interestingly, there's not one single stock left from those original.
0: So the original ones, really? Okay.
1: 1896. Yeah, yeah.
0: Interesting.
1: You ever heard of American Leather?
0: I don't know that I have.
1: No. Well, you have to go back to 1896.
0: Was that one of the ones that was in the original? Okay, American Leather Company.
1: Yeah.
0: Okay.
1: And one of the things about the Dow that's interesting is what we call a price-weighted index. Okay. Now, I'm going to explain that in a minute.
0: Okay.
1: After I go back to the S&P 500.
0: All right.
1: Now, while most people look at the Dow Jones on a daily basis, and that's what their barometer of the market is, professionals look at the S&P 500. That's 500 of our largest U.S. publicly traded companies.
0: And are they saying largest by annual revenue or by stock price?
1: So it is basically what we call a market-weighted index.
0: Okay.
1: Okay. So a price-weighted index like the Dow Jones basically says, okay, if, and I'm just pulling numbers out of thin
0: sure.
1: air. Let's say IBM is at $1,000 a share. Okay, it weights that versus, say, let's say GE is at $400 a share.
0: Okay.
1: So that would make IBM 2.25 times more than the other one.
0: Okay.
1: The S&P is a market weight. Okay, what does market weight mean? So you take the market cap of each company. That's the total shares outstanding times the price, okay? So that tells you the dollar value of that company's shares that are trading.
0: Okay.
1: So the S&P 500 takes that into account.
0: Okay.
1: So it's not price-weighted.
0: Whereas the Dow Jones doesn't, okay.
1: Some people will tell you since the Dow is price-weighted, it's going to be more volatile because it has more bearing on those higher-valued stocks.
0: I can see that.
1: But the S&P, it's interesting. You know, the S&P 500, which is the newest index, it was started in March of 1957.
0: Oh, is that right?
1: Yeah. And by the way, none of its original 500 stocks remain.
0: None of them?
1: Yeah.
0: Oh, I'm surprised by that.
1: Even though it's about as old as I am. I mean, none of them remain.
0: How about that?
1: These indexes, this S&P 500 and the Dow, they do change stocks every once in a while. So what they're trying to do...
0: A couple times a year.
1: Maybe that much. In the S&P, it could be that. Not the Dow, because it's only 30.
0: I thought you were talking about S&P. Okay, yeah.
1: But what they're trying to do is they want to try to measure the actual economic value that's going on right now. And that's going to change from time to time. Let me give you an example. In the Dow, the latest change was in 2024, 2 years ago. And they replaced Walgreens with Amazon. Okay.
0: It took Amazon that long to get into that?
1: Into the Dow.
0: Dow, really?
1: Believe it or not. Yeah.
0: Okay. It was in the S&P long before that.
1: Yeah. Now, the S&P, we just had our new entries a couple months ago in March, and they put Vertiv, EcoStar, and Coherent Corporation in there.
0: Really?
1: Yeah.
0: Okay.
1: So a little bit on the S&P 500 and the Dow, and our two most watched indices that we have.
0: Yeah, those are ones that we've all heard of that we're gonna come back to after the break here and talk about the remaining four. But there's still names that you're going to have heard. But Doug, it is somebody will ask us. Well, Bryce, you know, we're financial planners. People will come to us, and one of the things that we do is help them out with portfolio allocation, make sure that they are properly diversified. I've gotten the question from time to time, Bryce, what is the best index for me to be in? And that's not a question we can answer. you want to be diversified in your portfolio, but do we track just an index, make sure that somebody is in an index, or do we go a little bit more in depth than that?
1: You know, Bryce, I'm glad you brought that that question up, because we tell every new person that comes to us, we're doing your retirement plan. We're not here to chase the S&P 500. You know, if we did that, you'd have lost half your portfolio 2008 and 9. No, we're here to put together a portfolio that's going to last you to and through retirement. Mm-hmm. And that means dampening down the volatility, but at the same time, we want to offset the effects of inflation. So we're after a reasonable rate of return. And chasing an index here and there, it just doesn't make sense. Not for
0: retirees.
1: Not for anybody.
0: Right, yeah. If you're young, you're 20, 30, 40 years old, and you've got a long way to go, and you're saving for retirement, okay, you can put the SPY in there or something, among some other things. But when it comes to retirement planning, you're right. Leveraging yourself against a benchmark is not generally going to best accomplish whatever your goals and expectations are in retirement. All right, well, we've got to run to break here. And of course, what do we do before we go into break? We ask a trivia question. And Doug, here's the question I'm asking for you. We're going on U.S. geography here. And you're going to have a lot of time here in between the break here to think about this. But what letter do most states end in? What Ooh. Letter do most states end in? All right, well, stick around for the answer to that trivia question and see if we stumped you and Doug on the other side of this short break. This is Bryce Payne. With me is Doug Ray. The show's The Wealth Guardians, helping you retire the job and keep the paycheck. And this is News Talk 94.5. 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
0: 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Welcome back to The Wealth Guardian Show, where we help you retire the job and keep the paycheck. I'm Bryce Payne in the Wealth Guardian studio, along with Doug Ray. And in the second segment, we're going to continue our discussion on the six most widely followed market indices. 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Let us show you in black and white how to retire the job and keep the paycheck. All right, now, before we get back to those six most widely followed market indices, we already talked about the S&P 500 and the Dow Jones Industrial Average. We went with a trivia question, and we're trying to do our trivia this year on U.S. history or U.S. geography. And my question to Doug and you all out there, let's see if you got the answer to this. What is the most common letter that states end in? Doug?
1: Well, while we were on break, I sat here and I started rattling them all off. And here's my best guess. I'm sticking to it. I'm saying A as in alpha.
0: You got it. A as in alpha. We've got California, Nevada, Arizona, Minnesota, Oklahoma, North Dakota, South Dakota, Nebraska, Minnesota, Iowa, Louisiana, Alabama, Georgia, Florida, South Carolina, North Carolina, Virginia, and West Virginia. Yeah. All end in the letter A. I think I was the second one, but it wasn't even close. It is why. So now the question begins, why? Why do they all, why is it so common that we end in A? Do you have a, you want to take a stab at that one?
1: I have no idea.
0: Okay. Well, it's derived from Latin roots or given the female personification of a territory, which was standard naming convention of the era. And IA denoted land or belonging to.
1: Oh.
0: Back then, and nearly half of the state's names originate from Native American languages, which they too frequently use the sound eh or ah that Europeans translated from the sound to a. Example, Minnesota, Dakota, Nebraska. So those are Native American languages that they, when they named lands, they would deliberately end it in the female version of something, which is the ah sound. Mexico or Spanish does that as well. So there you go. That's why, what letter most of our states end in and why they end in that sound. So good job, Doug. You got another one.
1: And there it is, folks. You can take that information to a bar and win a beer with it.
0: And do whatever you want with it. All right, let's go ahead and complete our list here. We've got four more to go over. The six most widely followed market indices. So we already discussed the Dow Jones Industrial Average, and we talked about the granddaddy of them all, I think, the S&P 500. Now let's move on to the third one, Doug, and that would be the NASDAQ Composite. What is NASDAQ? What does that name or that?
1: Well, so the NASDAQ acronym? Market is the market we typically, the index we turn to if we're looking at some of the the tech-oriented stocks. It's a market-weighted index. It's also the index we turn to look at the more growth-oriented stocks.
0: Okay.
1: Where, the S&P 500 has the largest big-cap stocks, and the Dow has, 30 of actually a whole smorgasbord full of stocks. The NASDAQ particularly is tech and growth-oriented. It's always been an index that's had a lot of volatility to it because it's got the tech stocks in it. And it's also been one that's been a very highly rewarding index to be in if you want to trade the index indices.
0: That's probably the one that is doing outstandingly well over the last couple of years, seeing what's going on in the tech world.
1: Yeah. Exactly.
0: All right, very good. So that's the NASDAQ Composite. If you're just tuning in, you're listening to the Wealth Guardian Show with Doug Gray. I'm Bryce Payne. We're talking about the six most widely followed market indices. If you're out there and you've heard of them, but somebody put a gun to your head and they asked you to define what a market index is and you couldn't, or to name more than one and you couldn't, well, then this is the show for you. Now, Doug, we are holistic financial planners here, and we put on a lot of hats for people who come to us and they're wanting to make sure that they're doing everything right when it comes to finances for retirement. One of the hats that we wear is portfolio allocation, the typical investment advisor type of hat. But we put on many more hats than that, tax mitigation hats and social security filing hats, help people, anything that has to do with money in a household, we help them out with. But when we're talking about these market indices, one of the things that we help our clients out with is making sure that their portfolio is properly, or as best as we can, allocate their portfolio to have a reasonable amount of growth with a reasonable amount of risk for the long period. We're not trying to help our clients outperform one of these indices in the next one or two or three years. We're pulling back and looking at the next 20 years or so and what can have them have some consistent growth. We are not trying to get our clients into some portfolio that is going to race around the track faster than any of the others. And that's when indices can come into it as a rule. It can come into it. But do you feel that there are any, before we get on to this next one, do you feel that there are any indices out there that just you stay away? I mean, there's thousands of them, right?
1: Oh, there's a ton.
0: There's a ton of them out there. Have you come across one or any that you just think, why is this even an index?
1: Not really. I mean, they're there for a purpose. We haven't mentioned the Hang Seng, the DAX, or any of those, but they're there for a purpose. The other one is the Wilshire 5000. Nobody talks about that, but that measures all the tradable stocks in the U.S.
0: Okay. U.S. Composite, then.
1: Yeah. Obviously, we don't look at all these indexes every day. We look at the S&P, the Dow, the NASDAQ, that type.
0: Okay, very good. Let's move on to the next one here, Doug, and this is the Russell 2000. What is the Russell 2000 about?
1: So sure, think of the S&P 500 and its mirror image. Okay, the S&P 500 is the 500 largest publicly traded stocks. The Russell 2000 measures the performance of the 2,000 small cap stocks in the U.S. And it's a domestically focused, and it's small companies. Companies you probably haven't heard of.
0: Right. There's no shortage of small companies out right there. How are they picking the 2,000? What do they qualify for in this one to be in the 2,000 list?
1: Well, their qualifications are basically companies that they think are going to be around a while, that are going to be an impact player on the U.S. economy, that have a lot of growth potential. I mean, think about it. Companies like Microsoft and Amazon were one time on the Russell 2000.
0: Right. When you say they are looking for the 2,000 companies out there, who's the they?
1: Yeah, that's interesting. Who is the they? The Dow Jones was first created by Charles Dow. So Dow publishers are the ones that do that. Standard & Poor's does the S&P 500. To be honest with you, off the top of my head, I don't know who compiles the Russell 2000.
0: Is it made on a subjective factor, or is it made based off of calculations? Who's going to qualify to be in it?
1: Pretty sure it's calculations. It's like I said, it's... This one is also a market cap indices, so okay. I think it's data driven.
0: Okay, now here's one that I'm not sure that I heard of, because again, there are thousands of, if not more, indices out there that you can pick and choose from. A lot of them are U.S. based, but a lot of them are not. Some of them are global based. What is this FTSE, the Financial Times Stock Exchange 100?
1: The FTSE 100. Yep, Financial Times Stock Exchange. You're right, Bryce. It's hardly quoted much anymore, although on our quote machines, we see it all the time. It tracks the 100 largest companies. It's listed on the London Stock Exchange. Believe it or not, at one time, the UK was the primary driver country of European economies. Not so much anymore.
0: Is that right?
1: And I think the FTSE 100 index is one of those indexes that's been around a while, but it's kind of... You know, I'm not going to say it's out of favor. It's just not really looked at or relevant anymore.
0: Not relevant anymore. Yep. Okay. All right. And then the last one that we want to get to here before we let everyone off for their weekend is the Nikkei 225.
1: Okay. So for this one, think of the S&P 500 only for Japan.
0: Okay.
1: And it's 225. Of their blue chip companies.
0: Okay.
1: So, yeah, if you want to see how Japan is doing, the Nikkei 225. Interestingly enough, the Nikkei, we call it the Nikkei, topped out back in the, I think it was mid to late 80s. Japan at that time was roaring, booming. They were going to take over the world. And then it had a bear market, and it didn't get back to that high point for about, don't hold me to this, but I think 35 years.
0: Wow.
1: Yeah. Yeah.
0: Okay.
1: Worse than the Dow during the Great Depression.
0: Well, very good. Thank you, Doug, for going over all of that with us and for everybody out there. Our time is about wrapped up here, but we do want to mention one more time that if you would like to sit down with the holistic financial planners that we are fiduciaries, and there is no cost or obligation to sit down with us, see if the services and our field of expertise might align with what it is you're looking to accomplish in retirement. No cost or obligation to sit down with us, but you do got to give us a call. 336-391-3409 is our phone number. That's 336-391-3409. We'll just sit down with you, get an idea of what it is you're wanting to accomplish in retirement, where you're currently at, whether retirement just happened for you a year ago or it's still a couple of years away, 5-10 years away even. Let's just see if we can put our heads together and lay out a roadmap for you that would help you better accomplish whatever that vision is for you and your spouse, your kids, in your retirement. What can we do to better position you to accomplish those goals? 336-391-3409 is how you reach out to us. As for this weekend, one more time, go Canes. Congratulations from everybody here at the Wealth Guardian Studio. We look forward to being able to say congrats to some of the other teams, Panthers, out there in the next year or so.
1: Hey, I'm optimistic for them this year.
0: Are you? Okay, very good. All right. Well, folks, thank you for joining us. That is all the time that we've got this weekend. I want to remind you that sound retirement financial plans do not create themselves. I'm Bryce Payne. In the studio with me is Doug Ray, and this is Newstalk 94.5 WPTF.
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12: Celebrating America 250, I'm Angelo Bavaro, Fox News. Ahead of today's 4th of July festivities in D.C., President Trump ushered in America's 250th birthday from Mount Rushmore in South Dakota Friday night.
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12: Meantime, New York City is celebrating the nation's semi-quincentennial by holding 8 ball drops in Times Square, the first one at midnight local time. And each of those ball drops will take place at midnight for every American time zone. Now, some Republicans and Democrats seem to be sharing a split message as Americans celebrate the 4th.
14: As President Trump celebrated America's 250th anniversary at Mount Rushmore, some Democrats delivered a markedly different message. Here in New York City, Democratic Socialist Mayor Zalran Mamdani, flanked by newly naturalized Americans and seated on George Washington's desk, marked America's 250th by delivering a blistering critique of ICE and wealthy elites, including Elon Musk, in what he called an arena of supremacy. The contrast comes as a new Fox News poll finds a sharp partisan split on national pride, with 83% of Republicans saying they're proud of America, compared with 27% of Democrats.
12: That is Fox's Chanley Painter. This comes as a wave of candidates describing themselves as Democratic Socialists are making ground ahead of November's midterm elections. In his speech last night, President Trump vowed America would, quote, never be a communist country. America is listening to Fox News.

0: Saturday, you're listening to the Prime Real Estate Solutions Show. Blake Ginther of the Ginther Group back with us again. I can't believe you keep coming back.
1: I know, you know, this one last time, one last time.
0: Yeah, I'll believe that when I see it. I believe you'll be back again.
1: Maybe.
0: Just something tells me. So I want to talk about today, a topic that I've been seeing a lot around social media, and it is buying versus renting. I know that there has always been a common belief that you need to buy property to generate wealth. But recently, there is a lot of very wealthy people and a lot of very smart financial people hinting that in some situations, it might actually be better to rent. Believe it or not.
1: I've been seeing this a lot. This is a very common thing right now.
0: So before we get started, because I know that you you play in the buying and selling of homes, and you also play in the property management of renting homes.
1: I do.
0: If you want to buy, you want to sell, or you want to rent, how do people get a hold of you?
1: 336-283-8689, 283-8689.
0: All right, let's look at this from each direction. Let's start with five reasons it is better to rent.
1: All right. So first and foremost, I think the one that comes to everybody's mind, right? Flexibility.
0: Sure.
1: Right. I mean, if you're not sure if you're going to be in a location for at least, I would say, 3 years, you probably should rent. Could it be a little lower than that if you're willing to buy like a fixer upper and fix it? Of course.
0: Right.
1: But by and large, if you want to move in and you're going to be busy and you're not sure if you're going to be there for longer than 3 years, yeah, renting makes sense, most likely.
0: Okay. I hear that. That seems to be logical. Why? Reason number two.
1: Lower upfront costs. So if you only have, right, essentially what you'll always need is a security deposit, which is 1 month's rent, and then your first month's rent. So if you're looking at renting $1,500 place, then you $3,000, you're in. And if you're looking to buy, yeah, it's going to be pretty hard to buy. Even if you had 100% financing, you couldn't buy a house for $3,000.
0: Well, no. Right. Clearly not.
1: I mean, you can get 100% financing if you're a VA, best loan, I think, and well-deserved. But there are about, you know, several thousand dollars worth of closing costs typically. And by the way, due diligence fees and inspections
0: and other costs. Yeah, you're right. You'll chew up $3,000 before you even get the deal closed.
1: Exactly. But, and there's 3-5% down payments that are becoming very, very popular that, so you don't have to go from, it's not like you have to have $40,000 to buy a house anymore, but I would say you do need preferably 10.
0: Right? There's a reason why they call homes money pits, right?
1: Yeah, that's the you led me right into the next one, right? Which is minimal maintenance.
0: Boats and homes, money pits.
1: You know, it's funny too. I was watching one of you turned me on to this one podcast on YouTube, and I really do enjoy it. And it was talking about how they say 1% of your home of your home's value is about what you should spend on minimal maintenance. And the gentleman that was talking was like, but that's silly. Most people want to make updates to their home.
0: Sure.
1: And so it ends up being more than 1%. But if you're buying a $300,000 house, and I mean, $3,000 worth of just regular stuff comes up throughout the year, and that's fair.
0: Listen, I'm not saying everybody does this, but if you want your home well-maintained and you want it to last, just things like getting your HVAC or your heating and cooling inspected.
1: Yep,
0: getting
1: serviced. That's right.
0: Yeah, getting serviced. Getting, you know, look, believe it or not, you have to actually put some money into a lawn. You can't just cut it every day.
1: That's right.
0: Something has to go in. Even things like that.
1: It's true. And I would say that the updates thing is true. I mean, that's also real. I mean, if you live in a property, if you're renting it, you ain't updating it. Right? You really, and I can't tell you how many tenants I've had move in and say, I have a green thumb and I'm going to make this yard, which by the way, you can always tell a rental house because there's like literally nothing. The yard is bare and mowed as minimally as possible. And they're like, I'm going to make this yard beautiful. I can tell you that in like, I don't know how many hundreds of tenants at this point, I can say like two have actually made the yard prettier.
0: I got to tell you, as much as I love owning a home, There is no better feeling in the world than when that air conditioner stops running and it's 95 degrees to have someone out there to look at it and it not cost you a penny.
1: As somebody who has been on both sides of this coin, I too, it is. However, typically it's a lot slower than if it were yours.
0: depending on who you're renting from.
1: Yeah,
0: you know, true. Depends on the situation. But yeah, no, I understand what you're coming from.
1: And really, I would say the next two kind of go together, right? Easy relo and, you know, a short-term commitment kind of go together. I mean, easy relo is questionable. I'm not saying, folks, by the way, if you break your lease, there are repercussions and certain landlords will take you to court and yada, yada, yada. But at the end of the day, that happens and people will just up and leave. And they can do that when they're renting. They might be challenged to pay the remainder of their lease if they just break the lease, but also some leases will allow you to break lease and essentially you lose your security deposit. So flexibility, you know, and easy relocation, you know, short-term commitments, yeah, that all makes sense.
0: What about the argument that for the first time in a long time, many rental situations, the monthly payment is actually cheaper than what a mortgage is? I'm going to take that extra money, I'm going to put it in my 401k, I'm going to invest it, and I'm going to be financially sound.
1: Okay, I actually genuinely love that idea.
0: If you have the discipline.
1: If you do it. And I bet, man, I want to say 1 out of 100, but I actually think that's too much. I bet 1 out of 500 actually do that.
0: By the way, it's a relatively new thing because typically your mortgage payment was going to be less than your rent payment. But that's not, in some cases, that's not the case right now.
1: That's right. There are, I mean, I think you can potentially get a lease. You know, the lease where they definitively tell you it's cheaper to lease than purchase right now is $1,300. If you can get a $1,300 or less rental, it is a financially better deal. And if you will put money, right, I could afford $2,000 mortgage, but if I can get a $1,300 rent and I'm going to put
0: $700 a month in my 401k, baby.
1: You are a winner. 1,000% that is a winning proposition purely financially.
0: Right.
1: It won't happen. I mean, 1 out of 500 will actually do it.
0: Right.
1: And that's, therein lies the problem.
0: Right. All right, let's talk about reasons to buy. Give me five really good reasons that you should buy as opposed to renting.
1: I think I'm starting out right out of the gate with the most obvious ones, right? Building equity. And right now, if you are on planet Earth and you saw houses went from 200 to 400, yeah, that's legit. That happened.
0: A man I used to know used to say that it's the world's worst banking and it's the world's worst savings account.
1: I mean, it's funny how
0: it forces you to save.
1: It does.
0: Look, if you're not able to do the thing we talked about, where you're going to rent, and you're going to put the difference in the 401k, don't feel bad. You are like 99% of America. But even though the return may not be as good, that money you're putting on that principal every month is forced savings for retirement, forced savings for wealth generation. It forces you to save.
1: I mean, let's just play this out real time. Like a client I'm dealing with right now, and it is like life-changing, okay? This young couple bought a house in Ardmore for $150,000. They put down $15,000 and they paid off their PMI like $1,500 or extra at closing so they wouldn't have the extra large payment. And they lived, you know, very conservatively. They sold that 150 house, I think 3.5 years later for 178, right? So they cleared $15,000 or $20,000 in the black and they went and put that down on a $185,000 house. And again, I think they did the same thing. I think they put down essentially $18,500 and paid PMI off at closing and then had some extra money from the equity that they gained, right? Mm-hmm. So because they actually had like $45,000-$50,000 that they took from house A to house B. Now they're moving up and they're going to sell their house for $307,000, the same $185,000 house that they bought pre-COVID by like I think 18. They're now going to sell for $375,000. And they put some updates into it. They've definitely put money in. But hear me when I say they're going to now take, after they've paid down their mortgage for 8 years, and they're going to take $215,000 and the next property, and they are able to move up to, and their jobs have gotten slight raises, but not huge raises. And they're now going to take their, that $220,000, they're going to put $100,000 down while they buy a $500,000 home that is way more appropriate for their family. And they have $100,000 to make investments with and live comfortably.
0: That's awesome.
1: And that's the American dream and why people buy. And that is number one. I digress. Number two, I think I just hit that. I already stole the point of potential appreciation. Sorry, I went.
0: Which is weird in this area, because to be completely honest, I mean, there virtually was no appreciation for about 10, 15 years here. And then all of a sudden we made up for the missed 10 years.
1: It's fair to say we are a conservative equity increase, a potential appreciation market. We're going to be between 1% and 2% every year.
0: But I feel like in some respects, this is the stock market. And what I mean by that is if you are attempting to buy and sell and trade and do things on a day-by-day basis, you can get wrecked in the stock market.
1: True.
0: And because True. Massive ups and downs. Same thing in the housing market. But if you look over the last 80 years, there is no 10-year period in 80 years that the stock market has decreased over a 10-year period. And I feel That's right. like housing is similar.
1: Yep.
0: You know, if you're holding, there is just no way that your house may go down in value, but over a 10, 15, 20-year sample, you're bound to make something.
1: And really, if you look back over the last century, there's only two pockets that your the housing value really went backwards, right? And the big one was, of course, we just remember, it was not that long ago.
0: Because it was near,
1: It was 08. But at the end of the day, there were a lot of extenuating circumstances for that one. So, which perfect segue to point number three, stability. I mean, at the end of the day, a house is called a hard asset. It's like people who love buying gold. These hard assets are very conservative. They are not the stock market, which by and large, the S&P over the last, couple decades have averaged close to 10%. And we just said it's going to average, 2%. Honestly, 1, 2, 3% at the end of the day, it's not 10%.
0: Well, and in this, another side of stability is, I'll tell you the truth, whether it financially made sense or not, my wife would prefer if everything remained the same for 20 years straight. She would prefer we live in the same spot. Nothing changes, nothing. She likes everything to be as such. And unlike when you rent, where, let's be honest, they're going to raise your rent every single year, minus some property tax stuff. And there's obviously the maintenance stuff we talked about. But at least you know what that mortgage payment's going to be. You know what that's going to happen. There is stability in that as well.
1: Well, it's funny. You're segueing perfectly to the last two points, right? Controlling your space is, important to a lot of people. Having a home, having a nest that you literally get to make yours is important to a lot of people. And for the record, I think real estate in general should always have an investment angle to it. But I think primary homes shouldn't be purchased with investment leading.
0: Yeah, these are nice side effects, but you're buying a home because you want to live there.
1: That's right. And it needs to fit you and your family at the end of the day, but it's literally your nest. And so, but to the other point of what you just said with your wife, which is locking in a fixed mortgage, is also a key component because you do know what your payments are going to be. Yes, taxes might go up a little bit, and yes, that might move the needle by a few dollars here or there. It doesn't change your monthly impact like a rent increase going from $1,600 to $1,900.
0: I rented for 20 years, and at no point in that 20 years did somebody not raise the rent from year to year.
1: It's pretty common.
0: It's 100. I take that back. I think maybe there was one time where somebody left it alone, but it certainly is never going to go down no matter what.
1: So true. It's just that's the facts. And whether it's 50, 7500 bucks, it's going to keep going up.
0: And you're right about controlling your space. As someone who rents homes, you have a problem if I make a pink wall or like a purple accent door, or that's going to be an issue for you?
1: Yeah. Side note, renters right now, as a landlord, I've never been hit up for some crazy, hilarious things.
0: Oh, wow.
1: I mean, we could do a whole show around some of the oddest requests, but
0: you have a minute. You got like 45 seconds.
1: All right. So one time they thought that the water was coming in, that there was a leak. Turns out it was the cat. By the way, I had no cat policy, but they sent a picture of the water and where it was leaking. And then up above the photo was a cat bowl. And then another one was a light bulb. I genuinely got asked to change the light bulb by a tenant.
0: Stop.
1: Yeah, that happened.
0: Did you just drop off a box of light bulbs on the porch? Or
1: I said, you must be a Gen Zer.
0: We're not even going to go there. We're talking about buying and selling. Should you own a home or should you rent a home? Or I guess an apartment would work as well. Blake, as we said, you do rent homes.
1: They can absolutely. We do have, I think, 10% inventory open. 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And if you're not interested in buying or selling, if you own a home, you might want to listen to the next one.
0: All right. We're going to talk about staying versus selling. You've got a home. All right. We'll do that next. The Triad Real Estate Solutions Show. 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
2: 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And right there on the front, just click where it says, what's my home worth? 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

0: stay or should you go? I know that it's a very popular HGTV show.
1: It's true.
0: But let's talk about reasons to stay versus reasons to sell.
1: Well, and this first one kind of cuts both ways, I think. You know, so neighborhood familiarity is the number one thing for people to stay. And I totally agree. And I'm just going to say something that if you're in your car, you're going to shake your head. You might not agree with this. But one of the hardest things I read when I was trying to rewire my financial thermostat, we're all wired financially and usually in a negative way by how we were raised around money. And one of the concepts was in, it's called Wired for Wealth. It's a really terrible read, but it's an important read.
0: Okay. Audiobook.
1: Yeah, audiobook on 1.7. But it has a lot of interesting points. And one of the points is you absolutely stagnate to, if you stay in a neighborhood, and you will stay in that socioeconomic world.
0: Okay.
1: And for a lot of people, they go, that's right. I want that. That's good. That's fine. But by moving up, I mean, if your finances can handle you moving up, it will change your thermostat. You will grow into the next neighborhood. And that's a real thing. I've seen it firsthand.
0: Got to keep up with the Jones.
1: I don't mean it like that per se. You don't have to buy the fancy car, I've seen it firsthand. It's a real thing. So neighborhood familiarity is number one. That cuts both ways. Avoiding moving costs. Okay, look, straight up, as a realtor, moving sucks. Moving is expensive. I got names and numbers of some of the best moving companies. It's super expensive. Even if you do it yourself, it can be expensive when you have to go get your broken back fixed.
0: It's expensive. It's stressful. I don't care how good of a packer you are. My wife used the entire state's worth of packing material. Things still got broke. It's just part of it. And let's not even talk about when you get it all unloaded into one giant room in the new place.
1: Oh, it just stinks. Like we can just move on because it sucks. Now, and most people, there's a reason why it takes people 7-8 years to move again. It's because they remember how horrible it is.
0: It's not a pleasant experience.
1: Recent renovations. This is the third one. Recent renovations. I will say, if you work with me, I'm probably going to highly recommend some renovations. I might even pay for them because in our current market, condition really matters.
0: Have you, with your renovation program, have you ever had an instance where somebody wanted to sell their home, you came in, did the renovation program, and they're like, Blake, what do I owe you? If I got to pay, I'll give you the $15,000 for the trouble of your renovations. But I love the house so much, now I want to stay.
1: True story, I haven't. But I think it will happen.
0: They're clearly going to have to pay you back for the time and effort you put into it. But
1: it's documented. Like, there's a thing. Haven't had it happen yet. And in most of our renovations, people don't live there. But recently, I've been doing a fair amount where they do.
0: Somebody's at some point going to fall back in love with it. Just like the TV show, they're going to fall back in love with their home because of the stuff you've been doing.
1: Oh, I will tell you, 100% of the time, they text me, say, okay, I don't think I want to move anymore. 100% of them do that. And then they send the crying emoji, laughing emoji, right? Yeah. So hasn't happened yet, but we're doing enough of it. It's going to happen. But it's understandable. Once you renovate your home, you do typically love it. Stable interest rate. Oh,
0: huge. That's the thing.
1: This is like, we could just have started with this and stopped with this. If you have a 2.5%, 3% interest rate, can't compete with that.
0: That's hard.
1: If the house is super wrong for you, at the end of the day, it's probably not worth the pain. If you're doing well, it's probably not worth yours and your kids' pain to stay there, but it is a real. Mm-hmm. And then lastly, emotional attachment. I mean, a primary home, I have so many people who are like, especially people who are investors, they're like, I'm not going to get emotionally attached. First of all, if you lead with that, yes, you will.
0: Every stain on the carpeting has a story.
1: Sorry if I'm offending anyone with the first date when they say I'm low maintenance. Every firework is going off in a head when somebody says I'm low maintenance. Because the truth is, if you say that out loud, it's no chance. So you're absolute opposite. Emotional attachment's a real thing. It's your primary home. You've created memories there. If you've raised children there, it's a real thing. And I think there's a lot of people, especially boomers, holding on to it, not and living in a wrong product for them, where it's physically just all wrong, but their emotional attachment's real.
0: All right. All good reasons to stay. Why should I go?
1: Okay. And this is the most obvious and important one. They just need more space. The move uppers have really held off, and a lot of people are in pain. The story I gave about the equity earlier in the show, that's those people. They're living in, I don't know, a 1,700 square foot house with two very active boys. It's just, it's not in a home. They need a home office. It's just not enough space.
0: And then there's the opposite, of course.
1: Well, downsizing, right?
0: Yeah.
1: For sure. Too much space. Wrong property for them. My mother has had three hip surgeries. She's literally crawling up stairs.
0: No need.
1: It's ridiculous. There's no main level bedroom option. It's the wrong house for my parents. They just refuse. And I can't win. I talk to people and whatever. It's their life. Market timing. Okay. Yes. Market timing is a real thing.

0: lifestyle changes.
1: I mean, the baby.
0: Had the baby. You know, the kids went off to college. Life is... Oh, that is too funny. We've got Siri in the background.
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5: 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You're listening to the Wealth Guardians show with Doug Ray, helping you to retire that job, keep the paycheck. I'm your host, Doug Ray. With me is Bryce Payne. Good morning.
2: Good morning, Doug. It's a beautiful day in the Carolinas, is it not?
5: It is that.
2: It is indeed. And the very first thing that we're going to do here on today's show is shout out, give a congratulations to the Carolina Hurricanes.
5: Absolutely. I'll tell you what, I've been watching the whole series with my younger son, Adam. He and his family have been with us for the last few weeks, and he's an avid Hurricane fan. In fact, he has a Boston Whaler hat that... he wears a lot because that's where the Hurricanes came from.
2: Okay.
5: You know that. Anywho, yeah, I've learned a little bit about hockey, and, you know, I still have trouble keeping up with the game. It goes so fast, but, hey, at least I know what icing means.
2: There you go. All right. Yeah, can't shoot the puck all the way down like that. Now, Adam is from Colorado. Has he turned on his Avalanche fanship at all?
5: Not a bit.
2: Not a bit. He's not an Avs fan whatsoever. Man, I was so hoping it would be the Avs and the Canes. But yeah. Anyway, Carolina, we're celebrating this weekend as of Sunday night. We are the proud owners temporary owners of the Stanley Cup. So everybody out there who enjoys hockey, we get to celebrate for the next year having accomplished. That's only been a few years since the Canes won last time. I think it's the second time.
5: 20.
2: Was it 20?
5: 20 years.
2: Oh, wow. Okay. So 20 yeah. years, long time coming. Than I thought it was more recent than that. Excellent. Very good. All right. Well, let's also do the Wealth Guardian Service salute here at the start of every show. We just take a minute to say thank you and extend our deepest gratitude and appreciation to all the men, women in uniform, men and women in service who put on the uniform, or our first responders out there, keeping us safe and keeping the stars and stripes the way it should be. We appreciate you. We know it's a thankless job, and you and your families oftentimes make sacrifices that go unacknowledged or unappreciated. So thank you very much for doing what you need to do for the country. And Doug, thank you for your service. Garrett, thank you for your service as well. Dad, thank you for your service. Everybody else out there, thank you. Now, Doug, one of the other things that we do here at the start of every show, and I'm starting to get out of ideas here, is for the last couple of years, we've asked ourselves a question. The idea here is the better get to know your Wealth Guardians financial planner. And we just ask ourselves a question so that you might be able to relate to us and get the idea that we're not just faceless voices out there in radio world, that we are actually real people. And I'm starting to scrape the bottom of the barrel of questions that we could ask ourselves, because I mean, if you put them all together, I think everybody out there knows everything about you, me, and Garrett. But here's a question. Doug, if you were asked to portray a famous person in history on the silver screen, you and said, Doug, we want you to portray this person. Who would you think you would be good at portraying?
5: Well, to be honest with you, the Lord in his infinite almighty wisdom gave me absolutely no artistic talent.

0: whatsoever.
1: Okay.
0: So who could I portray as an actor? Probably nobody. Who would I like to portray? Oh, I don't know. Ernest Borgnine.
1: Ernest Borgnine.
0: Did I shock you with that answer?
1: Well, yeah, it wasn't one I was expecting, but I can see where you're coming from with that. Okay. Is there any, why him?
0: Why? His old movies, he was kind of a rough and tumble guy, and then I just absolutely loved his comedy in McHale's Navy, so I don't know.
1: Okay.
0: Being an ex-naval officer, I kind of relate.
1: All right, yeah, I can see you being in that show. All right. Well, if they were asked me to portray any person in history on the silver screen, I've always watched a film of Hunter S. Thompson, an author, kind of a very odd character, a very unique character, wrote Fear and Loathing in Las Vegas and a few of other books. He invented the genre of, now that I put myself on the spot, I have to think about what kind of genre did he invent? Gonzo journalism, which I love to read gonzo journalism. So if they were to ask me to portray Hunter S. Thompson, I would be all on board on that. I could think I could do it. Johnny Depp has portrayed him in the past, but if they're looking for somebody who is not as good looking as Johnny Depp, they could go to me. All right, well, there you go. That's who Doug and I would portray in history if we were asked to on the silver screen. Now, getting to the meat and substance of our show here, what we're going to talk about today are indices, the six most widely followed market indices. And you've heard the names of probably most of these, but you might even start by asking yourselves, I don't know exactly what a market indices or a market index is. So let's start off with that, Doug. What is a market index? How would we define this?
0: Well, it's simply a barometer. It's a thermometer, if you will. It gauges what the market, and there's a lot of indices, as you said, what that market is doing, whether it happens to be the stock market or the gold market or the metals market or the Bitcoin markets, any of those markets, even the commodities markets.
1: Okay.
0: That's an indice.
1: Okay, that's an indice. And we're going to talk about the six most widely followed market indices out there. And the first, we'll start off with the granddaddy of them all, one that everybody out there has heard of. In fact, if we were to ask you to name one, and you could, this would be the one that you would name, the S&P 500.
0: Before we get to the S&P, actually, I want to reverse this, Bryce.
1: You want to go back from the top?
0: I want to go to the Dow Jones.
1: Okay, we'll start off with the Dow Jones.
0: Honestly, then. Because I think that's the one that everybody talks about because it's the oldest index.
1: Okay.
0: It began its life in May 26th of 1896.
1: 1896, okay.
0: Now, the Dow Jones Industrial Average has 30 stocks. And it says industrial, right? So you would think that's industrial type stocks. Well, over the years, they changed the stocks in and out of mm-hmm. these indices, and the Dow is no different. Interestingly, there's not one single stock left from those original
1: ones, really. Okay,
0: 1896. Yeah.
1: Interesting.
0: You ever heard of American Leather?
1: I don't know that I have.
0: No. Well, you have to go back to 1896.
1: Was that one of the ones that was in the original? Okay, American Leather Company.
0: Yeah.
1: Okay.
0: And one of the things about the Dow that's interesting is what we call a price-weighted index. Okay. Now, I'm going to explain that in a minute.
1: Okay.
0: After I go back to the S&P 500.
1: All right.
0: Now, while most people look at the Dow Jones on a daily basis, and that's what their barometer of the market is, professionals look at the S&P 500. That's 500 of our largest U.S. publicly traded companies.
1: And are they saying largest by annual revenue or by stock price?
0: So it is basically what we call a market-weighted index.
1: Okay.
0: So a price-weighted index like the Dow Jones basically says, okay, if, and I'm just pulling numbers out of thin
1: sure.
0: air. Let's say IBM is at $1,000 a share. Okay, it weights that versus, say, let's say GE is at $400 a share.
1: Okay.
0: So that would make IBM 2.25 times more than the other one.
1: Okay.
0: The S&P is a market weight. Okay, what does market weight mean? So you take the market cap of each company. That's the total shares outstanding times the price, okay? So that tells you the dollar value of that company's shares that are trading. So the S&P 500 takes that into account.
1: Okay.
0: So it's not price weighted.
1: Whereas the Dow Jones doesn't. Okay.
0: Some people will tell you, since the Dow is price weighted, it's going to be more volatile because it has more bearing on those higher valued stocks.
1: I can see that.
0: But the S&P, it's interesting. You know, the S&P 500, which is the newest index, it was started in March of 1957.
1: Oh, is that right?
0: Yeah. And by the way, none of its original 500 stocks remain.
1: None of them?
0: Yeah.
1: Oh, I'm surprised by that.
0: Even though it's about as old as I am. I mean, none of them remain.
1: How about that?
0: These indexes, S&P 500 and the Dow, they do change stocks every once in a while. So what they're trying to
1: do... A couple times a year.
0: Maybe that much. In the S&P, it could be that. Not the Dow, because it's only 30.
1: I thought you were talking about S&P. Okay, yeah.
0: But what they're trying to do is they want to try to measure the actual economic value that's going on right now. And that's going to change from time to time. Let me give you an example. In the Dow, the latest change was in 2024, 2 years ago. And they replaced Walgreens with Amazon. Okay.
1: It took Amazon that long to get into that?
0: Into the Dow.
1: Dow? Really?
0: Believe it or not. Yeah.
1: Okay. It was in the S&P long before that.
0: Yeah. Now, the S&P, we just had our new entries a couple months ago in March, and they put Veritiv, EcoStar, and Coherent Corporation in there.
1: Really?
0: Yeah.
1: Okay.
0: So a little bit on the S&P 500 and the Dow, and our two most watched indices that we have.
1: Yeah, those are ones that we've all heard of that we're gonna come back to after the break here and talk about the remaining four. But there's still names that you're going to have heard. But Doug, it is somebody will ask us. Well, Bryce, we're financial planners. People will come to us, and one of the things that we do is help them out with portfolio allocation, make sure that they are properly diversified. I've gotten the question from time to time, Bryce, what is the best index for me to be in? And that's not a question we can answer. You want to be diversified in your portfolio, but do we track just an index, make sure that somebody is in an index, or do we go a little bit more in depth than that?
0: You know, Bryce, I'm glad you brought that that question up, because we tell every new person that comes to us, we're doing your retirement plan. We're not here to chase the S&P 500. You know, if we did that, you'd lost half your portfolio 2008 and 9. No, we're here to put together a portfolio that's going to last you to and through retirement.
1: Mm-hmm.
0: And that means dampening down the volatility, but at the same time, we want to offset the effects of inflation. So we're after a reasonable rate of return. And chasing an index here and there, it just doesn't make sense. Not for
1: retirees.
0: Not for anybody.
1: Right, yeah. If you're young, you're 20, 30, 40 years old, and you've got a long way to go, and you're saving for retirement, okay, you can put the SPY in there or something, among some other things. But when it comes to retirement planning, you're right. Leveraging yourself against a benchmark is not generally going to best accomplish whatever your goals and expectations are in retirement. All right, well, we've got to run to break here. And of course, what do we do before we go into break? We ask a trivia question. And Doug, here's the question I'm asking for you. We're going on U.S. geography here. And you're going to have a lot of time here in between the break here to think about this. But what letter do most states end in? What
0: Ooh.
1: Letter do most states end in? All right, well, stick around for the answer to that trivia question and see if we stumped you and Doug on the other side of this short break. This is Bryce Payne. With me is Doug Ray. The show's The Wealth Guardians, helping you retire the job and keep the paycheck. And this is News Talk 94.5 WPTI.
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1: News Talk 94.5 WPTI. Welcome back to the Wealth Guardian Show, where we help you retire the job and keep the paycheck. I'm Bryce Payne in the Wealth Guardian studio, along with Doug Ray. And in the second segment, we're going to continue our discussion on the six most widely followed market indices. 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Are you planning to retire? 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Have you met with a retirement income certified professional who's also a fiduciary? 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To learn more, let us show you in black and white how to retire the job and keep the paycheck. All right, now, before we get back to those six most widely followed market indices, we already talked about the S&P 500 and the Dow Jones Industrial Average. We went with a trivia question, and we're trying to do our trivia this year on U.S. history or U.S. geography. And my question to Doug and you all out there, let's see if you got the answer to this. What is the most common letter that states end in? Doug?
0: Well, while we were on break, I sat here and I started rattling them all off. And here's my best guess. I'm sticking to it. I'm saying A as in alpha.
1: You got it. A as in alpha. We've got California, Nevada, Arizona, Minnesota, Oklahoma, North Dakota, South Dakota, Nebraska, Minnesota, Iowa, Louisiana, Alabama, Georgia, Florida, South Carolina, North Carolina, Virginia, and West Virginia. Yeah. All end in the letter A. I think I was the second one, but it wasn't even close. It is why. So now the question begins, why? Why do they all, why is it so common that we end in A? Do you have a, you want to take a stab at that one?
0: I have no idea.
1: Okay. Well, it's derived from Latin roots or given the female personification of a territory, which was standard naming convention of the era. And IA denoted land or belonging to.
0: Oh.
1: Back then, and nearly half of the state's names originate from Native American languages, which they too frequently use the sound eh or ah that Europeans translated from the sound to a. Example, Minnesota, Dakota, Nebraska. So those are Native American languages that they, when they named lands, they would deliberately end it in the female version of something, which is the ah sound. Mexico or Spanish does that as well. So there you go. That's why, what letter most of our states end in and why they end in that sound. So good job, Doug. You got another one.
0: And there it is, folks. You can take that information to a bar and win a beer with it.
1: Do whatever you want with it. All right, let's go ahead and complete our list here. We've got four more to go over. The six most widely followed market indices. So we already discussed the Dow Jones Industrial Average, and we talked about the granddaddy of them all, I think, the S&P 500. Now let's move on to the third one, Doug, and that would be the NASDAQ Composite. What is NASDAQ? What is that name or that?
0: Well, so the NASDAQ acronym? Market is the market we typically, the index we turn to if we're looking at some of the the tech-oriented stocks. It's a market-weighted index. It's also the index we turn to look at the more growth-oriented stocks.
1: Okay.
0: Where, the S&P 500 has the largest big-cap stocks, and the Dow has, 30 of actually a whole smorgasbord full of stocks. The NASDAQ particularly is tech and growth-oriented. It's always been an index that's had a lot of volatility to it because it's got the tech stocks in it. And it's also been one that's been a very highly rewarding index to be in if you want to trade the index indices.
1: That's probably one that is doing outstandingly well over the last couple of years, seeing what's going on in the tech world.
0: Yeah. Exactly.
1: All right, very good. So that's the NASDAQ Composite. If you're just tuning in, you're listening to the Wealth Guardian Show with Doug Gray. I'm Bryce Payne. We're talking about the six most widely followed market indices. If you're out there and you've heard of them, but somebody put a gun to your head and they asked you to define what a market index is and you couldn't, or to name more than one and you couldn't, well, then this is the show for you. Now, Doug, we are holistic financial planners here, and we put on a lot of hats for people who come to us and they're wanting to make sure that they're doing everything right when it comes to finances for retirement. One of the hats that we wear is portfolio allocation, the typical investment advisor type of hat. But we put on many more hats than that, tax mitigation hats and social security filing hats, help people, anything that has to do with money in a household, we help them out with. But when we're talking about these market indices, one of the things that we help our clients out with is making sure that their portfolio is properly, or as best as we can, allocate their portfolio to have a reasonable amount of growth with a reasonable amount of risk for the long period. We're not trying to help our clients outperform one of these indices in the next one or two or three years. We're pulling back and looking at the next 20 years or so, and what can have them have some consistent growth. We are not trying to get our clients into some portfolio that is going to race around the track faster than any of the others. And that's when indices can come into it as a rule. It can come into it. But do you feel that there are any, before we get on to this next one, do you feel that there are any indices out there that just you stay away? I mean, there's thousands of them, right?
0: Oh, there's a ton.
1: There's a ton of them out there. Have you come across one or any that you just think, why is this even an index?
0: Not really. I mean, they're there for a purpose. We haven't mentioned the Hang Seng, the DAX, or any of those, but they're there for a purpose. The other one is the Wilshire 5000. Nobody talks about that, but that measures all the tradable stocks in the U.S.
1: Okay. U.S. Composite, then.
0: Yeah. Obviously, we don't look at all these indexes every day. We look at the S&P, the Dow, the NASDAQ, that type.
1: Okay, very good. Let's move on to the next one here, Doug, and this is the Russell 2000. What is the Russell 2000 about?
0: So sure, think of the S&P 500 and its mirror image. Okay, the S&P 500 is the 500 largest publicly traded stocks. The Russell 2000 measures the performance of the 2,000 small cap stocks in the U.S. And it's a domestically focused, and it's small companies you probably haven't heard of.
1: Right. There's no shortage of small companies out there. What are they? How are they picking the 2,000? What do they qualify for in this one to be in the 2,000 list?
0: Well, their qualifications are basically companies that they think are going to be around a while, that are going to be an impact player on the U.S. economy, that have a lot of growth potential. I mean, think about it. Companies like Microsoft and Amazon were one time on the Russell 2000.
1: Right. When you say they are looking for the 2,000 companies out there, who's the they?
0: Yeah, that's interesting. Who is the they? The Dow Jones was first created by Charles Dow, so Dow publishers are the ones that do that. Standard & Poor's does the S&P 500. To be honest with you, off the top of my head, I don't know who compiles the Russell 2000.
1: Is it made on a subjective factor, or is it made based off of calculations? Who's going to qualify to be in it?
0: Pretty sure it's calculations. It's like I said, it's this one is also a market cap indices. So okay. I think it's data driven.
1: Okay. Now here's one that I'm not sure that I heard of, because again, there are thousands of, if not more, indices out there that you can pick and choose from. A lot of them are US based, but a lot of them are not. Some of them are global based. What is this FTSE, the Financial Times Stock Exchange 100?
0: The FTSE 100. Yep. Financial Times Stock Exchange. You're right, Bryce. It's hardly quoted much anymore, although on our quote machines, we see it all the time. It tracks the 100 largest companies. It's listed on the London Stock Exchange. Believe it or not, at one time, the UK was the primary driver country of European economies. Not so much anymore.
1: Is that right?
0: And I think the FTSE 100 index is one of those indexes that's been around a while, but it's kind of, you know, I'm not going to say it's out of favor. It's just not really looked at or relevant anymore.
1: Not relevant anymore.
0: Yep.
1: Okay. All right. And then the last one that we want to get to here before we let everyone off for their weekend is the Nikkei 225.
0: Okay. So for this one, think of the S&P 500 only for Japan.
1: Okay.
0: And it's 225. Of their blue chip companies.
1: Okay.
0: So, yeah, if you want to see how Japan is doing, the Nikkei 225. Interestingly enough, the Nikkei, we call it the Nikkei, it topped out back in the, I think it was mid to late 80s. Japan at that time was roaring, booming. They were going to take over the world. And then it didn't get back to, it had a bear market, and it didn't get back to that high point for about, don't hold me to this, but I think 35 years.
1: Wow.
0: Yeah. Yeah.
1: Okay.
0: Worse than the Dow during the Great Depression.
1: Well, very good. Thank you, Doug, for going over all of that with us and for everybody out there. Our time is about wrapped up here, but we do want to mention one more time that if you would like to sit down with the holistic financial planners that we are fiduciaries, and there is no cost or obligation to sit down with us, see if the services and our field of expertise might align with what it is you're looking to accomplish in retirement. No cost or obligation to sit down with us, but you do got to give us a call. 336-391-3409 is our phone number. That's 336-391-3409. We'll just sit down with you, get an idea of what it is you're wanting to accomplish in retirement, where you're currently at, whether retirement just happened for you a year ago, or it's still a couple of years away, 5-10 years away even. Let's just see if we can put our heads together and lay out a roadmap for you that would help you better accomplish whatever that vision is for you and your spouse, your kids, in your retirement. What can we do to better position you to accomplish those goals? 336-391-3409 is how you reach out to us. As for this weekend, one more time, go Canes. Congratulations from everybody here at the Wealth Guardian Studio. We look forward to being able to say congrats to some of the other teams. Panthers out there in the next year or so.
0: Hey, I'm optimistic for them this year.
1: Are you? Okay, very good. All right. Well, folks, thank you for joining us. That is all the time that we've got this weekend. I want to remind you that sound retirement financial plans do not create themselves. I'm Bryce Payne. In the studio with me is Doug Ray, and this is News Talk 94.5 WPTF.
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11: Opening the weekend, I'm Paul Stevens, Fox News. President Trump delivering remarks from Mount Rushmore in Keystone, South Dakota Friday, celebrating the nation on the eve of America 250.
12: This was an incredible, electric show from the president's speech, which really touched on themes of pride in this country, what it stands for, what it represents to the rest of the world, to future generations of Americans, followed up by this incredible pyrotechnics show with the lights timed to the fireworks. You had music playing that also included excerpts of speeches from past presidents. I heard Reagan. I heard JFK. I mean, this was a tour through history of what makes America great. And in person, watching it all playing out before us, I mean, I see a lot of incredible sights in this job. And this was right up there with the best.
11: Fox's Jackie Heinrich in Keystone, South Dakota, New York City, celebrating as only the Big Apple can. They held 8 ball drops in Times Square, each one taking place at midnight for every American time zone, including U.S. territories. A once-in-a-generation celebration this weekend as we commemorate America's 250th birthday.
13: Today, we commemorate 250 years since the adoption of the Declaration of Independence in 1776. It was a moment our founding fathers declared freedom from Great Britain and the birth of a new nation.
14: Happy birthday, dear America. Happy birthday to you.
13: Tampa Bay's Fox 13 capturing folks and local leaders in St. Petersburg, Florida, celebrating outside of City Hall this week. In a statement, Secretary of State Marco Rubio says that declaration and that pledge.
15: 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This material is not endorsed or approved by the Social Security Office or any other government agency. 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All guarantees are backed by the claims-paying ability of the issuing insurance company. All opinions expressed by externally cited sources are solely their own opinions and do not reflect the opinions of Advisory Alpha. This is for informational purposes only and should not be relied upon for investment decisions. The case studies presented reflects the specific circumstances of one client and should not be considered a guarantee that another client or potential client may experience the same or certain level of results. This is for informational purposes only and should not be construed as investment recommendations or solicitation. Names have been changed to protect the anonymity of clients and are not testimonials in nature. 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
17: 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I'm Heather Branch here with Brian on the radio every week, working to share with you some of his insight on ways to better prepare for this next phase of life. Of course, focusing on your retirement goals. As you're listening today, if Brian says something that strikes a chord with you or maybe sparks a question about your savings, or maybe you're just getting close to retirement and you've been thinking to yourself, I hope I'm not missing something. 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So give us a call, 336-586-5861. We're here for you. 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So as we, we're going to talk some money, some financial radio here today. Of course, you're on the radio, but also getting ready to celebrate America's birthday, 250 years old. We made it officially as of today. Official. Yeah. Happy birthday, America.
18: 250. I know. I can remember being in the fifth grade and going out to a battleground, out to Country Park, and had a bicentennial train coming through, and we got to walk up on the bicentennial train for year 200. So that kind of gave 76. Away my age. I was 9, almost 10. Mm-hmm. Now I'm 59, almost 60. Mm-hmm. Yep. But it was just like, wow. You know, I'm just thinking, golly, I mean, I can just see that clear in my mind right now because it was so neat, so special. And so I'm excited about 250. I'm hoping we can turn a page and this country start getting along a little better and just happiness and don't let social media and news outlets tear up your brains, right?
17: Stay off social media and just get out and enjoy the summer. And I know your wife is really big into decorating for Halloween and Christmas. Do you guys do anything fun for 4th of July?
18: You know, she does. We've kind of got a plethora of lights that kind of around our house that guide down our driveway and stuff. And she put in bulbs you can change color. So they're red, white, and blue.
17: Perfect.
18: And then inside the house, the gorgeous lights are white, but they can change them to red, white, and blue. And they change at night.
17: I love it.
18: On like a timer while we're sleeping and so it's red, white, and blue. And yeah, she's pretty clever. And it feels good. We love this country and we love what it stands for. And I just think it's great. I hope they're having fun in D.C. That seemed like a neat thing to do, what they're doing. Every state's got their own little booth, and here's what went on in our state, and yada, yada, yada. Here's the good, the bad, and the ugly, and by God, I think we've come out pretty good. Let's focus on what's good, not what's bad.
17: That's I know, a big thing for you is being optimistic, focusing on all the positive things that are happening, because there always is. In every circumstance, there is always good things to be found and silver linings to be had.
18: It's true.
17: Happy birthday, America. Hopefully you listening to us on WPCI, you have some fun things planned for the weekend and enjoying that with family and friends. Cheers to you and cheers to America. All right, let's talk a bit about the obligations that are being Americans, because it's a very real thing that you day in, day out are helping folks navigate, and the taxes that we owe and will continue to owe in our retirement years, Brian, because I saw a headline of an online article. The headline reads, quote, "Millions of Americans spend decades saving for retirement only to trip over tax bills at the finish line." So the article goes on to talk about how you should have more than one type of account in your overall retirement savings plan. You need to have a pre-tax bucket, an after-tax or a tax-free bucket, and a taxable bucket. So what are your thoughts on this? Do you think that we all need to have these three kinds of different accounts? And how big of a piece of pie should each be? What are your thoughts here?
18: On a large scale, yes. And like you say in the beginning of every show, you know, everybody's different.
17: Yep.
18: Everything is different. You know, some people have $10 million all in IRA, which might not have been the best thing. They decided not to, and just spoke to somebody in that ballpark. And it's like, well, it's just my wife and I. We don't have kids. You know, we got great pensions. So it's just excess, yada, yada, yada. We're not worried about it. We're going to be giving a lot to charity. So they'll be able to do those kind of things straight through their IRA, and it never touches their hands anyways, and they're not worried about it. Mm-hmm. But the point is that everybody's different. But for the most part, most plans and most people I see, it would be nice if they had pre-tax money along with their tax-free money. And then, of course, we have taxable money, right? And pre-tax is IRA, 401k, three kinds of money here. Mm-hmm. After tax and tax-free would be Roth. There's life insurance where you can pull the cash value out if you got really high cash values under that scenario. But then you got taxable, which is, you know, dividends, interest, capital gains, that kind of things coming off your money market paying 3 or 4%. Well, if there's a couple of hundred thousand in there, if it's 3%, that's $6,000. So the bottom line is, yes, everybody, if you can, most everybody, it's a good thing to have all three. And some people say, well, I never really saved in that. And what we do is, just recently a gentleman comes in, he and his wife, they were going to be retiring in about 2 years. Mm-hmm. I've been working with them for a little while, but he comes in and he says, hey, I think I'm going to retire a little early. 6 months ago when I saw you, about a month later, I had a heart attack. I said, gosh.
17: Wow.
18: He's good.
17: Okay.
18: It, you know, it just, they cleared a couple of, it was no major heart surgery, but they, you know, did put in a stent, I think.
17: Yeah.
18: And he's going to be good.
17: Okay.
18: Everything's fine. He's in it. He was going to retire at about 67. Decided 65 sounds good.
17: Okay.
18: Good. Right?
17: Yeah.
18: And then a couple of months after that, he's up, he's going, he trips and falls and breaks his ankle.
17: Oh my gosh.
18: I said, oh my gosh. All in 6 months, just the moment he started talking about retiring, I said, golly, what in the world?
17: Yeah.
18: Well, so we look at his big picture again, and I said, well, he says, I'm getting out of there in January. She's going to go ahead and get out of there. Here's some of our challenges that we'll have.
17: Okay.
18: And one of the big things, they had two kinds of those monies. They didn't have the free money, if you will, or the tax-free money, I should say. There's no free money, but tax-free money.
17: Uh-huh.
18: And I said, well, in his case, in her case, everything's paid for. They're able to max out their 401ks this year, which is a pretty large number relative to their age. Right?
17: Okay.
18: So they're max, and they have been for a little while. They have a small place at the beach. They got a place here. Everything's paid for. They're real happy. Over the last couple of years, new roof. They got the car, the new car, you won't put as many miles on. All of those things they've taken care of, which is wonderful. So now they said, basically, our two Social Securities, mm-hmm. we'll be able to live pretty good on that. You know, since we're able to live real well on that, I said, well, let's run some math and see how much of that IRA you could draw out. Well, do I need to? I said, maybe we won't draw it out. We'll do a Roth conversion to build up to where they have all three monies.
17: Mm-hmm.
18: Folks, if you're listening now and something has sparked you and said, hey, what's he talking about? And this gentleman is in a position to pull out about $25,000 to $35,000 a year. As long as living on his Social Security is pretty comfortable, because
17: mm-hmm.
18: he has a nice cash pile too, non-qualified, of over $100,000+.
17: Mm-hmm.
18: And what the deal is, he's able to do a lot of conversions because they've got another decade before they have to take out of their IRAs, right?
17: Okay.
18: So if they can do $20,000-$30,000 a year conversion every year, and say, even if it was only for 5 years, a $30,000 conversion for 5 years, now they got $150,000. Well, if you just get 5% on $150,000, that's an extra $7,500 a year. That'll pay most people's tax bills that have about $100,000, $110,000 in retirement, $120,000 in retirement income, as long as Social Security is part of it. So it's understanding one again, Heather, the math.
17: Yep.
18: Folks, once again, that number, you'd like to sit down with us. Let's look how what math you need to understand
17: right.
18: So your retirement goes as well as you want it to. That number is 336-586-5861. 336-586-5861. Give us a call. Love to sit down with you. It's no cost, no obligation. We're going to look at your big picture and see if there's not a path where maybe you can put 100, 200, 300,000 before you have to start taking RMDs. Plus, you know what else is doing if you do that? You're lowering your RMD for the future too, Heather.
17: Mm,
18: so okay. Not only are you building a huge tax-free and pot of money, you're also lowering what your RMD will be in the future, your required minimum distribution.
17: Mm-hmm.
18: That's what you have to take when you turn 75 or 73 in the recent, but 75 for most for folks that are 65 and years of age, 67, you don't have to take a required minimum off your IRAs and 401ks until the age of 75. So it gives you more time to do Roth conversions and take money out of there once it's going lower, because that's where the big tax trip up comes in. They just let that stuff keep building.
17: Right.
18: And then all of a sudden they got to take out, instead of 30,000, they got to take out 35,000, 40,000, 45,000.
17: Yep.
18: Starts hitting them hard.
17: Yep.
18: What if a spouse passes away, Heather? Now you're a single filer, aren't you?
17: And in a higher
18: tax bracket. So now your taxes just went up and you didn't give them that bowl of Roth money. You really have done that spouse no favors whatsoever. Folks, that number, I'm going to give it to you now, is 336-586-5861. If this is kind of pushed a button in you, it's like, you know, I really do need to look at this. This would really make me feel better if I knew I was positioned in this way so that my retirement goes as smoothly as possible and as enjoyable as possible. And, you know, and just be prepared for the inevitable. Something's going to happen to one of the two of you one day. Let's be prepared for it. 336-586-5861. But tax bills, people do trip over them. They get to that finish line. They hadn't thought about it. He hadn't thought about it at that level, kept pushing it off. But when I mentioned a few of the things we talked about today for this segment, that's what stirred him up. He says, I got to do something.
17: Yeah.
18: Once again, here's that number if you've been thinking about it. 336-586-5861. 336-586-5861. Go to your phone. Give us a call. Love to sit down with you. I'd love to give you some of my time if it can make your retirement a whole lot better.
17: That's obviously your goal, Brian, for everybody that you meet with. Also doing the math, helping you understand what your options are, because for this couple you were just talking about, a Roth conversion made sense for them. But Roth conversions don't make sense for everybody. That's why you're always emphasizing doing the math, the importance of crunching the numbers, understanding what will and will not work in your best interest is what Brian wants to show you through the review process. And this initial review, no fee, no obligation, just empowering you with information about what your options are. So call us. Let's set a time on the calendar to start the conversation. A full review of your retirement savings. 336-586-5861. If you are near or in retirement and have saved at least $500,000, that's where you're really going to see the power of this kind of planning that Brian and his team do. 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So call right now to plan some time to meet with him. 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You can also go to the website, geiserfinancial.com, G-A-I-S-E-R financial.com, or call us at 336-586-5861. You can take a minute right now to make that call. Then Dave Ramsey is saying that the 4% withdrawal rule is stupid and that it's actually forcing retirees to live on less than they should be able to. But is the math bogus? We'll ask Brian when we come back with more Wealth Through Wisdom on 94.5 WPTI right after this.
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17: 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Of course, Brian, when people get to retirement, they have their nest egg. The big question is, how do I get the money that I need out of this nest egg now? Because the setup to create our retirement income, unfortunately, it is not that easy. So how to withdraw? Because there are so many financial rules of thumb that we've heard over the years. The 4% rule. Let's talk about that. Let's talk about that and Dave Ramsey. because Dave Ramsey, if you're listening to this program, you've likely heard him before, financial radio show host, a national one, not a local guy. Well, he's saying the 4% withdrawal rule is stupid. But here's the thing. It's interesting because it might not be going where you think it's going to go. He's saying that it's forcing you to live on a lot less than you should. Yeah. And by obliging to the 4% rule, you might miss out on enjoying your retirement, which can be agreed upon for some savers, Brian. But here's where things get a little muddy, according to his rule of thumb here. Dave Ramsey has said 4% withdrawal rule is stupid based on assuming a 12% return on your savings. You then withdraw 8% for income and you reinvest the 4%, that additional 4% to fight against inflation and to grow the principal. What could go wrong with this setup though for somebody?
18: Assumes a 12% return. You know, I'm not saying don't shoot for it, but you also got to be prepared if you don't get it. So he says withdraw 8% for income and reinvest the 4% to fight inflation. That's if you get the 12%, right?
17: Yeah.
18: And everybody knows the sequence isn't 12, 12, 12, 12, 12, 12, 12 every year.
17: Right, if only.
18: In returns. Would you agree?
17: Right.
18: It's not four, it's not zero, it's not minus 20 every year either. It's not minus 25. But when you get a minus 25, what's it take to get back to where you were? If you get a minus 50, heck, it takes 100% to get back to where you were.
17: Right.
18: And that could potentially happen again one day. We don't know. You know, especially with the inflation led us to some pretty good recessions back in the late 70s, early 80s. Then we were able to kind of pull ourselves out by reducing interest rates at that time because it kept prices low. So there's so many factors involved with, you know, the economy that depending on a 12% return, you know, I hear him say too all the time, oh, we always get 12% return and it's just not a reality, you know, under that scenario. Mm-hmm. It just really boils down to sequence of return comes in and rears its ugly head. And let me kind of explain that.
17: Okay.
18: So if in 1989, if you had $1 million, mm-hmm. right? Mm-hmm. And you said, all right, I'm retired. I'm going to draw $50,000 a year. And every year I'm going to increase it by 3%. Mm-hmm. So in 1989, you retire, the market does almost 32%. You've had a great year. That's a nice run up in the market. 90, a little bit of a bump. 91, a nice 30% year. And as that played out all the way to 2008, when we went through the major crises, and then you went through 2001 crises, mm-hmm. well, starting in 89 with that nice run up in the market, you did pretty good. You'd have around $3 million still left over, and you took out $50,000 and then increased it by 3% compound every single year, right? So you've had a great life. But if you just reverse those numbers, and let's say that 2008 numbers came the first year that you started drawing that $50,000 and then increasing it by 3%. Well, in 2008, you lost 38%. And then the next year, you gained 5%. And you had some pretty good years for a little while. Then you hit 2000, 2001, 2002. Because you got hit so hard in the beginning, once 2001, 2002, 2000, once that hit in, right? Because we're just reversed the numbers. It's the exact same returns, just in reverse. You were broke after about 16, 17 years. You had no money left.
17: Jeez, yeah.
18: So to depend on thinking things are just going to always be 12%, I think is a mistake. Maybe if you did it in a way that I've had a client that said, look, he's now a client at 62. He retired. He wanted to retire early mm-hmm. and he started drawing off his money. And he did it at a point where the market dropped pretty strongly mm-hmm. the first year. Mm-hmm. And then within about 3 years, he realized I don't have enough to kind of live the lifestyle I want. I might have to go back. But he was a contractor in the IT world. So it wasn't the end of the world. He could still travel in his big camper van and work from his camper van, but because he worked from home and worked on a computer anyways, and he had a very large kind of home that he was driving around in
17: Got
18: and
17: it.
18: Itself.
17: Yeah.
18: So he went back and he decided at 65, I got to build back up my assets. I pulled down on them too hard, especially with that first big year of hit. And we restructured him in a way that he said, Brian, I want to know that income's coming in. So we took a large portion of his assets, not all of them, not even half, just a good number. And it gave him surplus with his Social Security, which he suspended at 65, started back up at 68 when he decided that, okay, now I can stop the IT world for sure. We got him in a situation where his income is surplus, like he's talking, like Dave Ramsey's talking about here. But no matter what the market does, he's going to always have that surplus income, no matter what.
2: Okay.
18: So when there's ugly years, he doesn't have to touch the money he was drawn off of when it got ugly and just figured it would work itself out. He was wrong in the beginning, and now he just corrected where he draws his money from. So folks, I know you've heard these kind of stories before. Sequence of return. Hey, I could draw more off my money. Don't make that mistake where you have to go back to work. If that sounds like something that you've been contemplating, give us a call. That number is 336-586-5861. Let's look at your big picture. Once again, it's all about running the numbers. All depends on, we don't know what the market's going to give us this year, next year, the year after, the year after. We have outlooks and good forecasts. When the market's been in a bad way, like in 22, and it dropped, you know, 30% by the middle of summer, down about 20, 21, 22 in December. It was a pretty good indicator. We'll probably be okay over the next few years. But if you're drawing off that money when you have those real deep drops, it can destroy you. Once again, that number, something has pushed a button in you and it's like, golly, I need to do this. That number is 336-586-5861. We'll sit down in my office, kind of go over your big picture, run the math, and say, hey, what do you plan to do? Here's how to get the amount of money you need in retirement, surplus income in retirement. Give us a call. That number, once again, 336-586-5861. We're here in Greensboro on Dolly Madison, right off Friendly Avenue, right at Guilford College is what I'm saying. And love to sit down with you. Love to go over the math. It's all about surplus income and retirement. I promise you, that's your, that should be the number one goal. When you achieve that, then worry about growing your money. And, you got to grow your money, that's right. It's so critical.
2: Well, there's lots of things that have to be balanced out in a plan. But to your point, you were just saying, you know, offices here near Guilford College here in Greensboro. Because Dave Ramsey, listen, he's a smart guy and he says a lot of good, smart things. But he's a national guy. He's nationally syndicated, just like Susie Orman. She says a lot of smart things. Blanket advice should not be taken as gospel for most people. It should be taken as a starting point. It's a nugget, a germ of an idea to begin. And then how can it work and play out for you, specific to you and your goals? Because the 4% withdrawal rate has been a strategy that has been discussed since the 90s. It works for a lot of people in a lot of cases, but what if you could do better? Or what if it's too much for you? And that's why it's so important to run the numbers.
18: It is. And it just boils down to, you know what it is? It's a benchmark.
2: Yeah.
18: Hey, here's my 4%. Can I get 5? Can I get 6? How do I do that?
2: Yeah.
18: And we look at your Social Security, add your two Social Security together. What does that cover?
2: Yep.
18: Or if it's just one of you, we'll look at your Social Security. What other income streams do you have? Do you have rental properties? All of these variables. Everybody's different. Do you have a pension? How much does that cover of the expenses for the lifestyle that you want to have? Is there any surplus? And if there's not, let's create surplus. When you have surplus income, it encourages you to continue to invest in yourself. That's the one thing I like what he's saying here. Assuming a 12% return. Take 8 and invest the other 4.
2: Right.
18: I'm all for that. If you can do it in a way where you can guarantee that 8%, that strong income is going to always come.
2: Okay.
18: Does that make sense?
2: Yep.
18: If you're drawing 3-4 off, you can do that on a market account. If you want 8, you better look for other alternatives, and we can show you those alternatives and see how we can help you achieve what you want to achieve.
2: Yeah.
18: But drawing off the market and assuming it's going to pull 12, wow. I mean, you're going to get an unpleasant surprise at some point, at the worst time, too. It's going to be just like the gentleman we talked a little bit ago. You're going to break your ankle and have a heart attack. Right? Mm-hmm. I mean, you're going to have that. That's when that kind of stuff comes along. You know that as well as I do.
2: Yeah.
18: So heed the warning, folks. It's all about proper retirement planning, but more importantly, with a focus on this is what I want it to do. And I want to know that money's not going to run out.
2: Yeah.
18: And I know I want to know I can continue to invest in myself throughout my whole retirement.
2: Yeah.
18: Once again, that phone number to give us a call, if you want to look at your situation, if something here has triggered your thinking, give us a call, 336-586-5861, 336-586-5861. 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They'll take your message. They send me that message. I get back with you. They'll schedule a time with you. Or if you just have some questions you want to ask about that we've talked about in this show, give us a call once again. Our website also is geiserfinancial.com, G-A-I-S-E-R. financials.com. Give us a call, folks. I'd love to meet with you. Love to help you out on your journey. Gives me a lot of joy when I can help folks. 336. This is the number. 336-586-5861.
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0: on behalf of Brian and his team at Geyser Financial Group, we appreciate you spending some of your day here with us. And we'll be looking for you when we are back again for more Wealth Through Wisdom next Saturday morning right here on 94.5 WPTI.
1: And once again, folks, it's all about Wealth Through Wisdom. 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
2: 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Please consult with your tax or legal professional prior to making decisions related to these issues. This material is not endorsed or approved by the Social Security Office or any other government agency. An annuity is a long-term financial product designed largely for asset accumulation and retirement needs. All guarantees are backed by the claims-paying ability of the issuing insurance company. All opinions expressed by externally cited sources are solely their own opinions and do not reflect the opinions of Advisory Alpha. This is for informational purposes only and should not be relied upon for investment decisions. The case studies presented reflects the specific circumstances of one client and should not be considered a guarantee that another client or potential client may experience the same or certain level of results. This is for informational purposes only and should not be construed as investment recommendations or solicitation. Names have been changed to protect the anonymity of clients and are not testimonials in nature.
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9: 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Jackie Selby on this side of things. And Jules, how are things? Welcome to June. Can you believe it's June of 26?
10: Yeah, it's just around the corner here. No, I'm ready to go. We're just about starting into mid-year already. And it's been,
9: wow,
10: it's been a busy spring. And, you know, things are the, you know, we've had the war and then the markets are soaring while commodities are drifting. And, you know, it's just, it's been a very unusual spring. And it was dry as it could be, and now it's just raining every day.
9: Right.
10: So again, the world continues to change and evolve. And with all that being said, you know, for the group of people that I work with and serve every day, you know, being in retirement, running your retirement, getting prepared for retirement for the group that's maybe 5 years out or 8 years out or whatever, there's a lot of preparedness that needs to go into that. And that's maybe what this opening segment is about today. And you know, I always want to thank our good listeners and loyal listeners and maybe new listeners on the show today. Thank you for listening in. We're really just trying to educate and make sure people are aware of what you need to be doing to be prepared for retirement, number one. And number two, if you're in retirement, a lot of times people have management questions or problems or hurdles that they run into while in retirement that they may need help with. And if that's the case, we just want to be a resource that people can go to. You can call us, you can text us, you can do any of that. You can get on our schedule to come in and get a consultation. So we just want to help. That's what we do here, and we enjoy it. We have fun with it. So it's all about getting the word out about retirement, assets, Social Security, Roth conversions, taxes, the list goes on of numerous things that we all have to address.

0: to be prepared for retirement.
1: Mm-hmm. Very good information. I want to hand out your phone number, 336-907-2322, 336-907-2322. You can contact Jules Harris via call or text to that number. Yeah, you can just text him if already you've heard something that's ringing your bell, because we do want to be prepared for this retirement thing so we don't lose all of our assets to taxation. I think that's certainly something that people are still thinking about. And I was just reading, stock market up, you know, chip rally rolls on. Americans are enthusiastic about tech innovation and blah, blah, blah. Jules, there's a lot to decipher.
0: Yeah, I think there is. I mean, tech is continuing to grow and expand. The AI boom and a lot of stocks attached to that are going up. But, you know, the whole tech sector anymore is really going up, up, up. The NASDAQ breaking records is proof of that. That's where a lot of those stocks are at. So it's continuing to expand. And, you know, but at some point, too, America's going to face, you know, it leveling off, maybe changing at some level. I mean, any market historically, if you look back, any and all markets become saturated at some point, which changes that market and changes the growth of those stocks at some point.
1: Rightio.
0: You know, markets are ever changing.
1: Mm-hmm.
0: You know, the average stock has about a 25 to 35 year shelf life. During that time period, that stock's going to grow to a peak. It's going to potentially level off and go back down for the marketing reasons that I just talked about. Other people are going to get in that same sector, and there's going to be more competitors. There's going to be more people using other products and other services. And when that happens, then the king of the hill, so to speak, is going to get adjusted in any marketplace for any item.
1: Mm-hmm.
0: And that's just the laws of nature, basically, when it comes to the equities, growth of equities, the change of equity markets. It's ever changing. It's fluid. It's never going to stop evolving.
1: It's kind of scary sometimes to think that, okay, I'm riding high on Microsoft stock. I mean, when was it? Before Meta, you know, years and years ago, that was a great stock to have because it was just climbing up and up and up.
0: Right.
1: But this week it's off. So is NVIDIA, Google, you know, the ones that we thought were going to be the great big winners forever and ever. So yeah, it's just interesting.
0: Yeah. They can't be the winners forever and ever. And that's the key point you just made right there. Things are going to happen in the marketplace to change that.
1: Mm-hmm.
0: That's all there is to it. That's why you have to rebalance stocks all the time. That's why you have to reallocate index accounts all the time. If you don't do that, you can't take advantage of where the growth is going to move to. Just like case in point, when the war broke out and oil went from $60, $70 a barrel to $100 a barrel, there's a ton of money flowed out of one batch of liquid commodities, and it flowed over to oil because oil was going up. And that's called the liquidity change and water seeking its own level. If anything in the marketplace starts skyrocketing, the algorithms, the traders, this huge pool of money is going to shift to what's going up. You know,
1: yes,
0: that's all derived from the change of the war. So that's why these big global events that happen are market changing in one way or the other. They can change for the good, they can change for the bad. And so we have to always be aware that change is necessary.
1: Yes. The idea that change is necessary would be fine if you're still working. But when you're pre-retirement or retirement age, don't you want a little more? I think I'm not the only one who would like a little more security, a little more guarantee, a little more stability, if you will, with my retirement
0: and
1: money.
0: Certainty of what's going to happen.
1: And certainty. That's what I was looking for.
0: Yeah, that's where fixed index accounts come in that have guaranteed income on them. Like last year, the retail sales of these, $464 billion last year, and fixed indexed annuity sales with income riders was a huge bucket of money. And you have to ask yourself, well, why are people doing that? And why are advisors nationwide, why are they making these recommendations? Well, I can tell you why. Because it's needed. People need that stability word you just used right there of income, of knowing what they're going to have. It's repeatable. It's dependable. It lasts the rest of their life. They can protect their spouse with it if they chose to. So all the bases are covered, and the growth of the funds can also be safe depending on what investment type you use.
1: Mm-hmm. It's good to grow your money. You don't want to lose it, especially if you have all of your money in your IRA, I'm thinking, and you want to retire, and then the market does experience, you know, a pullback or a bear market becomes present, you certainly don't want to lose your money, you know, to that kind of volatility. Jules is reachable on 336-907-2322. Call or text him. 336-907-2322. I mean, there's billions of dollars in these annuity accounts. I guess it's really better to call it an indexed fund, right?
0: Well, it is, because it's an index-linked account.
1: Okay.
0: Where they're making the money safe. I'll explain it here briefly.
1: Please.
0: The whole account is made safe by means of a bond that backs it up, so there's no money actually at risk to the market. And then they are purchasing options on a monthly basis or a yearly basis or a two-year basis. And so when the index moves from a lower point to a higher point during the next 12-month cycle, that determines how much the client makes. But then when you get there, you lock that money in and it's yours. And then if the market was not good the very next cycle, you would not give any of that money back that you earned during the prior cycle.
1: Okay.
0: And an equity cannot do that. If the equity went up greatly in 1 year, the next year it could pull back and you could give some portion of those gains back. And an index-linked account doesn't work like that at all. So they're very stable, and it gives people certainty and it gives them choices for some portion of their money.
1: Mm-hmm.
0: Now, it has to be set up proportionally, of course, to work right.
1: Mm-hmm.
0: But that's what those types of accounts can do. And then you can have the income guarantee added to that or not, which that part of it works like a pension. So with all that being said, it gives the people the ability to build their own personal pension if they choose
1: to. Yeah. That sounds marvelous. The guaranteed income stream sounds quite attractive, because most, you know, companies these days, especially private companies, don't really offer, unless it's a huge corporation, a pension anymore.
0: Right. Pensions are gone for the most part. Only the state government has it. Federal government still has it.
1: But is it protected? That's all I'm asking.
0: Yeah, it is. Their pension accounts are. But here's the key with that. You have to be in their system just a minimum of 5 years before it's even vested at all. And then 20 to 25 and up to 30 years before the pension's got to a point where it's large enough, it really means something. So it's got to become a career job.
1: Okay.
0: You know, if you don't stay there long enough, it won't be a whole lot.
1: Mm-hmm.
0: You won't be vested, in other words, is what I'm saying.
1: Right. I was even looking at the history of RJ, you know, RJ Reynolds' pension, and a lot of restructuring went on before they sold off their insurance companies and stuff. So it's just, we have to take that 401k with us, don't we, and transfer it if we change jobs. And to make sure that it's in an IRA that, you know, pre-retirement, you still want that to grow.
0: Right. That's the best thing to do, is that with a 401k plan, if you're over 59 and a half, and that's the milestone age.
1: Okay.
0: Is if you're over that, you should go ahead and make an IRA anyways, whether you're working or not. That's what the whole in-service distribution law is about, allowing people to move it into an IRA without a taxable event. And you're not closing the 401k plan that you're currently in. You're not closing it at all. You can continue to work and add to it, but you've taken the bulk of these monies and put it into an IRA, because it has better tax rules, inherited options, private choices, private investment counseling. There's a lot of things you can get in the private sector that you'll never get through your 401k plan.
1: Uh-huh.
0: And that was the point.
1: Okay. Now, it's a good idea to call Jules. He's going to do a little wrap-up here on our segment, but I want to talk more about this, because people are facing that, and it's time to get retired for so many thousands of people, Americans and North Carolinians, every single day.
0: Well, it totally is. I mean, retirement is inevitable for all of us. At some point, everyone has to retire. It's just, when is the question, and do we have enough is another question. But, you know, if for a listener today, if you're contemplating any of this, whether you're in retirement or not, but the question is, if you're not sure, that's what I want to get to, is if you're not sure that your goals are going to be met, your concerns are not satisfied, you don't know the details, you don't know what your savings are really doing, your tax situation, your fee structure, your risk tolerance, all of these items are imperative to a successful retirement. And if that's not being addressed, you need some help. Give us a call, send us a text. We'll get you on our schedule to come in and get that no obligation consultation. $250,000 or more is all it takes in any type of investment accounts of any type, including your 401k plans. We can help with that. Give us a call. We want to help you build and help you administer a really good retirement plan. But it all starts with that no obligation consultation. I'd like to open those phone lines right now for the next five on today's show.
1: 336-907-2322. Claim that offer from Jules to sit down with him. 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But he'd love to get to know you and your family and find out what your needs are for your retirement years. 336-907-2322. 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
1: We were talking about building a personal paycheck at the top of the show, and if you missed it, that's all right. We're going to talk about it again here. Welcome back to Preserve Your Wealth with Jules Harris of J. Harris Financial. I like working with Jules. He really knows so very much. I've never asked him a question that he didn't know the answer to. And I'm a pretty good interviewer. I've interviewed a lot of people in my life. So, Jules, what do you think is the most important thing that people need to understand before considering one of these indexed accounts that we talk about?
0: Well, they need to consider what they're designed to do. It's a different product offering that does certain things that people need some of it, if nothing else. And part of it is it secures all the money and makes it safe at all times. It can go up based on the markets like the S&P, the NASDAQ, or the Dow. It can be linked to that. So as those markets go up, you get an interest crediting, but you're not taking any risk to get that index crediting. And if it doesn't happen, all of your money is still there. And then the other components of this that could be added is a guaranteed income stream feature that can be added to it or not. It would say after so many years, well, even as little as 1 year, you could turn this income stream on. It would work just like a pension. It could never stop. Mm-hmm. It wouldn't matter if you drew it for 10 years or 20 years or 30 years and the cash side of the investment went to zero, they still have to pay you because you have the income guarantee attached to it. Mm-hmm. And this is the part that so many people don't understand what problem this solves. What problem it solves, it gives the household another income stream that they can depend on that's not depending on how many cash dollars the account has. It's based on what the account started with would determine the income, and then that income would never go away. So it turns into a personal pension built off a block of cash that any person could have. And that's kind of how it works. And people like it. It's a real problem-solving tool. Yeah. I have people at all type of income and asset levels that like to use it because they'll take a block of their savings and they'll stick it into this tool, and it will just kick out this money that they know will always be there and it couldn't go away. So now they feel like, well, now I'm a little more free to go over here to my other buckets of money and use those because I know that this is going to happen. So it's a real problem-solving tool if it's used correctly, but it does have to be set up by a professional, and the client does have to be educated on how it works or not and things of that nature, and make sure that you're using it properly so it's an aid and not anything else. And that's where we come in with the education and the resources to show the client how it's going to work.
1: All right. It sure sounds like a great solution. You know, walking out to, we call it mailbox money, right? Walking out to the mailbox and seeing that check in there, maybe.
0: Yeah. People love getting the check out of the mailbox or their EFT in their bank account. Mm-hmm. You know, it just gives them confidence that this money's coming in every month and now I can run my life and I don't have to worry that I won't have enough. And, you know, then also you have your emergency bucket of money sitting there too. We want you to have that.
1: Of course.
0: So now something uncertain pops up that you didn't expect, which is still going to happen in life. You got somewhere to go for that, but you're not disrupting your income. Mm-hmm. And that's the key.
1: Mm-hmm. That is the key. And it's so important to understand that it's not, you know, all or nothing, right? It's not.
0: That's correct.
1: It's just a tool in the toolbox.
0: But it is. And there's so many tools. Yeah. It's how you use the tools mm-hmm. as well.
1: Well, if you get all the tools working on the same, you know, home building project, and they're working in their proper way, then you can have a relaxed, wonderful retirement where you don't have to worry about this money running out on you.
0: That's right. And that's part of it. I mean, it gives people some stability and comfort. It does several things. I think it also helps them to manage their money better. Like I was speaking about a minute ago, if we've created an additional income stream to go along with Social Securities or maybe a small company pension or something of that nature. Now, at least the family knows what we have on the guaranteed side of income things or not. And now we're also a little more freer to look at the rest of our assets and say, well, now I can do this with this if I want to. I can use some of this every so many years and do some vacation planning that I want to do, or I can go buy the boat, or I can go do other things, because I know that over here on the other side, I have the income stream that I can depend on that's going to take care of everything else. Mm-hmm. And that's what I think adds a lot of comfort and stability to anyone's retirement.
1: When somebody is meeting with you, or maybe they've met with someone else before, and the appointment is always turned to this one subject matter, can somebody tell if the conversation is too product-focused, if you will?
0: Yeah, I think people can, and I think it's about how advisors and people, retirement planners in our industry, it depends on how they promote it, show it, mm-hmm. and educate people on it. It has to be done in a consumable way for the new person who's never worked with this product or understood it. It's got to be presented in an easy to understand format,
1: mm-hmm.
0: so they understand the benefits and the trade-offs of what an investment like this would do or not. So, you know, I tell people, don't throw out the baby with the bathwater. Some people hear good stories about these types of investments. Some people do not hear good stories. And what's the difference? Well, the difference is how somebody used it. Somebody probably used it improperly at some point, or some advisor didn't set up the right tool for that setting, and that was the real issue. So it's about being educated, using the investment properly, and letting it do its job. Mm-hmm. And that's where the professional advisor comes in to make the right recommendation and set up the right tool and the right investment, and then everything right. works great, and that's what we do here.
1: What do you think the role is? Should the spouse, both spouses be involved in the discussion on anything with your retirement yeah. plan, right? Jules, you want to yeah. meet with both of them.
0: You really do. And so it's, you know, that's where the consultations come in, the relationship comes in. Mm-hmm. Building the relationship is very important. We talk about that here, and most of our clients here agree with, they don't just want analytics and advice. They want relationship. They want to know who they're working with. They want to know that that person is concerned and wants to make a difference. And when they call us or email us or whatever they do, that we're going to respond and be helpful to them.
1: Mm-hmm.
0: That's what matters.
1: Sure.
0: And so, yeah.
1: You have some, can we illustrate a little bit of that? Because you have clients that you've had for decades and multi-generational, right?
0: I have. I have children, and even I've had a few grandchildren here from the initial client that I had 20 plus years ago that passed and left the money to the children, and now one of those people are not here and left it to grandchildren. I have all of that. I have many, many, many inherited accounts. I have non-qualified stretch accounts, which are non-qualified deferred money that's been rolled down, and the IRS allows all this now. A lot of people don't realize one of the positive tax bills that passed was Secure Act and Secure Act 2.0. It did limit IRAs to 10 years, but it also allowed the non-qualified money to stay deferred indefinitely with what they call a life expectancy distribution.
1: Okay.
0: And again, on the IRA side, on the Roth side, if you have an inherited Roth, since there's no RMD on a Roth, you can keep that money indefinitely. So some of these tax law changes had a real good benefit for America, some not as much, and that's the IRA being limited to 10 years. And I talk about that on the
1: okay.
0: air. But we do all of these types of accounts. We have hundreds of them here. We do more of it than anybody around.
1: Mm-hmm.
0: And that's happened because we keep our clients. And
1: right.
0: that's something, you know, I want listeners to know. There's a reason why we keep our clients. It's good work, good recommendation, and great service. And that's the things we do here that's maybe different from the next guy.
1: Right. And your clients can roll in and say, listen, this has changed. That's changed. What levers or buttons do we have to push to make this income turn on or et cetera, right? Depending on their needs as they change in age.
0: That's correct. And that's where the investment and the flexibility advice comes in, so that nobody's life is going to stay the same. This is maybe the best way to talk about this. Everybody's going to have bumps in the road. Everybody's going to have unexpected changes. Doesn't that mean that your plan and your planner has to be able to help you navigate around that?
1: Sure.
0: When that happens. And that's what retirement planning advice is really about, not just investment advice. Investment advice, yeah, we have great investment advice here. We're doing that every day, investing the money well. But what about all the other decisions, the retirement advice, Medicare, Social Security decisions, home care or not, long-term care or not? There's so many other things that people are going to run into in their retirement that they're not sure what to do. Where do they get this advice?
1: Right. Well, you're a one-stopper there at your operation at J. Harris Financial, because you have all the professionals at your disposal there in the office. So I was wondering if it would behoove us to finish this up by talking about legacy. How does this, everything we've talked about today, fit into the legacy plan?
0: Well, everything that we're talking about today, and say we grow and keep money for many decades and people have a long and happy retirement, but at some point, when they're not here, don't they have to pass this to somebody else? That's a fact. So if that's the case, you have to have a plan to do that, a will or trust or a deferred payout plan. There's so many things that can be built into passing assets when someone is not here. So the questions become, have you done that, or has your planner even suggested that?
1: Right. And so let's get it going. The conversation can start simply by you contacting Jules, and we talk about this phone number. It's a call or text line, and he actually picks it up. It's him. He'll say, hi, Jules Harris, 336-907-2322. Yeah.
0: We absolutely will, and you're not on the air. Everybody seems to think that if they call in that they're going to be on the air. They are not on the air. We record the show pre-recorded, of course.
1: But yeah, no, we would never embarrass you. No.
0: No, it would not do that. But call in. Give us a call. You know, if you're getting close to retirement, you're not sure about some things. Sometimes people don't even know what their fees are paying, or they need a tax strategy. They're worried about taxes. They're not sure about that. They're not sure if they're going to have enough income. That's been the focus of today's show is income. Sometimes people don't have enough, or they're worried about not having enough, whatever the case may be. But if you're not sure, that's the real point of my question today. If you're not sure, if you don't have a comprehensive plan, give us a call, send us a text. You can go to the website and send us an email. There's numerous ways that you can contact us and get on our schedule to get that no obligation consultation, $250,000 or more in any type of accounts. We can help you plan for a long and happy retirement, but it all starts with that contact, no obligation consultation. You can call us, you can text us, you can call in, get on the schedule. It's fun, it's easy, it's engaging, and it's also educational. It's a great, great use of your time. But I'd like to open those phone lines right now for the next five callers or texters on today's show.
1: Let's get this going for you and your family. 336-907-2322, 336-907-2322. And it is a fun appointment when you meet with Jules, and he's honored to be able to serve the community here in North Carolina and actually all over the United States. You have clients that have picked up and moved, and you're still involved with them in their lives. So it's 336-907-2322. If you have a home in another state, another city, et cetera, Jules is happy to cover all that. 336-907-2322 on Preserve Your Wealth.
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5: Sized celebrations. I'm Angelo Bavaro, Fox News. Ahead of today's 4th of July festivities in D.C., President Trump ushered in America's 250th birthday from Mount Rushmore in South Dakota Friday night.
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5: Meantime, New York City celebrating the nation's semi-quincentennial by holding 8 ball drops in Times Square, the first one at midnight local time. And each of those ball drops will take place at midnight for every American time zone. Some Republicans and Democrats seem to be sharing a split message as Americans celebrate this Independence Day.
7: As President Trump celebrated America's 250th anniversary at Mount Rushmore, some Democrats delivered a markedly different message. Here in New York City, Democratic Socialist Mayor Zohran Mamdani.
8: Retirees are hearing more promises of certainty and income Americans than ever. Today, we will talk about how to slow that conversation down, ask for receipts, and know when a retirement decision needs more professionals at the table. We will discuss it all on The Ridge.
9: Welcome in to The Ridge.
8: Retirement is supposed to be fun. 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
8: 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And I said, well, yeah, but what's the other channel show?
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10: 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I'm Morgan Patrick. 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Between the two, 20-plus years experience helping clients get ready for retirement. And it is all about the plan. And a lot of you out there are sitting on portfolios and haven't started the planning process, and they're probably a good chunk of you that have done this, but you're a little frustrated and need a second opinion. We're going to give you an opportunity to get on the counter with Northridge Wealth Advisors during the course of this show, so stay tuned for that. And the appointments we open up are no cost, and they're no obligation. Before we dive in on topic number one, Ryan, how was the week?
8: Oh, man, great week. Hot week. Wow, I tell you what, we were definitely paying attention to the AC this week, you know, so AC people were there today when we left, so... But great week. Like Luke and I always say, it's always a great week, and talked to a lot of people from the radio station. So it was great.
10: Good stuff. Luke, what about you?
11: Oh yeah, to go along with what he said, it was a wide open week for sure. We've got another busy week ahead of us coming this week, which is a good thing. So
10: yeah, busy's good. Busy is definitely good. So let's get into this. Promises need receipts. That's the category that we're getting into. And retirement advice, it can sound confident, it can sound polished, it can sound reassuring. But before a retiree follows any recommendations, you really need to know what is being promised, what is being assumed, and what is actually going to be in that plan. So again, this is a discussion point today. So Ryan, I'll start with you on this one. Why do retirees need to ask better questions when someone promises the potential of safety or certainty?
8: Well, I feel like, making sure that the people that you are talking to fully understand exactly, you know, what's going on, what type of plan or program or product for whatever that means, that they know what's going on. And so asking those questions, because I feel like a lot of times when we're talking to people, there's a lot of assumptions. Well, I know based on their age, they assume they know this, or based on this, they know that. So it's lot of times we get, well, I don't know what questions to ask. That comes with experience.
12: Sure.
8: You know? So I feel like a lot of times asking the right questions. So.
12: Now, I tell you, asking the right questions is a big one. And I tell you, when you come in and you meet with Northridge Wealth Advisors, guess what Ryan and Luke and their team are going to do? They're going to do a lot of listening, right? It's about you. It's about what you want out of retirement. You know, you set those goals and you create that plan to get you to those goals. But just going over the promises that are out there, you need to make sure you have some receipts on those. Here's another one. Ryan, what is the difference between low risk and suitable?
8: Quite a big difference from the standpoint of suitable, meaning what would be in someone's best interest and what would be best for them. It could be a big difference when you're talking about risk, because that may be potentially suitable for one person, but it may not be for somebody else. Again, you know, when you look at the risk, low risk, medium risk, aggressive, and you look at what would be suitable, we find far too often when we're asking people questions about their risk, and let's define this, a lot of times it's not the same. And suitability is a big thing, making sure people have what they're comfortable with. So there's a big difference between those two things.
12: Yeah, just talking about when you finally do sit down with someone and talk about your retirement, make sure you get some receipts with a lot of the promises that will be made. And it is about your plan and it needs to be customized to you. Luke, I've got a question for you, so let's roll you in on this one. What should listeners ask before they sign anything long term?
11: I think one of the very first questions you should really look into is what problem is this recommendation addressing? Is this recommendation, like my dad just said, is it suitable for your needs? Whereas we look at that plan, and that's the one thing you want to make sure is whatever you're going into, make sure that's going to be suitable for what you're wanting to do. And there's multiple trade-offs, and that's a major point that you should look into whenever you're looking at long-term things with your retirement. And some of those things being, you know, access, surrender charges, taxes, the timing, withdrawals, all that stuff. Or maybe if, I don't know, spouse dies or health changes, stuff like that. There's a lot of major things that play into these long-term things that you're going to be doing for your retirement.
12: Yeah, I mean, you want to slow things down. That's kind of the theme of the show this week, because you're going to get a lot of stuff thrown at you. It is your retirement, and just make sure you take your time. And if you feel pressure, if you feel like you're being rushed, just, you know, again, take a deep breath. You want to work with a firm that you're comfortable with, and the pressure is just not going to be there to hurry up and do something. I mean, really take your time, your due diligence. So here's a question, and this is a good one for you, Ryan. And you know this happens a lot, and probably in our industry, this is something people feel like if they come into the office for an appointment, you're just going to immediately try to sell them something. So here's the question. How can someone tell whether a retirement conversation is becoming too product first?
8: Well, when you come into that and you're already talking about product benefits and goals and all this other kind of stuff about what it is, if you don't know anything about the person and you're already talking about solving their needs and this will take care of this and take care of this, that should be an immediate concern, or just kind of like a something pop in your head. Hey, how do they know this is going to do this? And in most cases, it's because they don't. You know, we were talking about the other week about, you know, making sure that something is suitable
12: yes.
8: for somebody. But we want to match, and Luke was going to say this a minute ago too, that we definitely want to match a person with their risk profile with what is suitable, not just for that plan, but for that person. So we definitely always want to match that and just make sure. But we find a lot of times it's all about, well, they told me about what it is, but how does that help me? That's usually right. a good indication that it's not about what's good for you. It's
12: right.
8: usually about the product. So
12: well, and remember too, the overall planning process, it needs to be customized to the individual or the couple that is retiring. So this is important stuff. And make sure you're getting some of these receipts for these promises that are being made. 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All right. So, Ryan, why does documentation matter so very much when retirement decisions are being made?
8: Oh, documentation is key because, you know, that's one of the things when we're having a conversation about anything, documentation. You know, if there's talk about products, and we do see people that when they come in and they have papers or they have, you know, illustrations or whatever it may be. That's the stuff that I want to see, because we find a lot of times that doesn't usually match up with what they were told. And I wasn't there, so you know, I'm taking them for what they're saying. But the documentation is very important. Now, one of the ways that we try to do, you could easily look at that and say, it's not this, it's not that. And that's, you know, we always talk about no judgment, Morgan. You know, we don't want to judge. That may be right. What they think it was saying. So one of the things we try to do is let's kind of discuss this. Let's talk about this. And a lot of times they're like, oh, okay, well, that does make sense. So we just try to go through that. Documentation is very important. It just dives deeper into a conversation. So documentation is important to us.
12: Yeah, our topic of discussion as we open up the show this week is just promises need the receipts. So when you're in the planning process, make sure you're getting documentation there. And that was our last question. Now I've got a scenario for you, and it's in and around what we've just talked about. So here it is. And these come in from around the country. My husband likes anything that says low risk, but I keep wondering what we are giving up to get that. How do we slow this down without sounding negative?
8: Well, with that conversation and from the standpoint, you know, there's a lot of questions, because what's the adage? It's always like, well, if it's low risk, then it may be a potential low benefit, or you may not be receiving much for that. There's always trade-offs, you know, for lack of a better term, you know, and that's one of the things that it does not matter with anything that we work with. If there's something here, then there's something there. You know, we're always into perspective, make sure that people understand that, because most people that we talk to know that if we're going to do this, they're already forming in their mind that, hey, you know, if they're doing that, how can they afford to do this? How can they afford to do that? So it's very important to make sure that they understand that there is a trade-off in those things. And that doesn't mean bad. It's just making sure they understand that.
12: 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There are a lot of you out there just sitting on portfolios and haven't started the planning process, and you can get out of the starting gates with this. And also, there are just as many of you out there that are probably working on something, but you're a little bit frustrated and you'd love a second opinion. You can grab one of our appointments. But Ryan, real quickly, let's just walk them through. They call our number. What happens?
8: Yeah, give us a call and kind of find out where they're at, what's going on. You know, a lot of times they kind of beat us to that. You know, they'll let us know, hey, I would, you know, have a question about this and have a question about that. Let's schedule a time, you know, schedule a meeting, you know, on the phone, in person, Zoom, whatever works for you. 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So give us a call. We're happy to, you know, see if we're able to help you, see if we're a right fit.
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12: 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I'm Morgan Patrick. It's a pleasure to jump on. Ryan's got 20-plus years experience helping his clients get ready for retirement. He's owner and operator, and of course, working with his son, Luke. And it's a pleasure to jump on with the Miesemers. All right, so we're going to get into this. The question before the quote is the category. And retirees are often shown a lot of numbers, right? And a lot of times it comes very early in the process. Before a quote, before an illustration or income projection, before that even matters, Ryan, the person that is working with a client needs the right facts about the household, and everybody's going to be different. So I've got some questions for you. Why should the best retirement conversation start with questions instead of solutions?
8: Well, you know, we always talk about making sure that you know the people that you're talking to. We know the people that we're talking to, and make sure that we're looking at what's in their best interest. We're looking what's suitable for them. So it is very important that we ask questions about things. And, you know, when we talk about coming in or talking to us for the appointment, asking them questions about things, you'd be surprised of the information that they share and the things that they talk to you about. And really, that's really what we need to know. You know, we were talking just a minute ago when you're talking about products. If there's illustrations and things like that, those are important parts. But I feel like that's a later conversation to have if we get to that point, because that is good to maybe put some more confidence and stuff in that. But from the standpoint of asking questions, find out the specific need, because you know maybe there's a conversation about, well, what would be the taxation? You know, this didn't factor in this income. Well, you didn't ask me that question. You know, so I feel like that's important. Luke, do you have something to add on that?
11: Yeah, going along with what my dad said, we do encourage you to ask questions when you would come in and speak to my dad, and just because we want to make this process a breeze for you, your whole retirement. That's what we're here for, is to allow you and help you do the things that you've dreamed of. We want you to enjoy retirement. Like we talked last week, this is supposed to be something you look forward to, not something you're worried about. So you can come and lay that, any issues you have on us. That's what we're here for, is to help you out and make this a breeze for you.
12: Yeah, and again, if you get a sense that it feels cookie cutter, I mean, obviously this needs to be customized.
11: Right.
12: You know, when you come in, you know, your situation is unique to you. If you're retiring as a couple, unique to that couple. So have a customized plan put together. So here's another question, guys. What facts should be gathered before any protection strategy is even discussed?
8: So one of the biggest things that we talk about, and we start a lot of this, is time. You know, we ask about age and thing, and you know, we don't want to ask anybody their age or anything, you know, but that is one of the things that we look at. And everybody's time horizon is going to be different, because I feel like you look at any plan, you look at any strategy or anything like that, they're going to be based on a person's time. You know, when do they need to take a distribution? When do they need to put money in? When do they need to do this or to that? And so I feel like figuring out the time aspect of it, you know, lifestyle, expenses, you know, these are all things that, you know, when we actually have a sheet that we put together, that we kind of have just little things there. Because you know what, when you're having a conversation, you know, you want to make sure that you're talking to the person, finding those things out, make sure you're asking the right questions and stuff. But time is actually one of the biggest thing as to when we need to look at something or do something, or they're expecting it. So time's a big one.
12: Yeah, just getting the right questions, obviously having a comfort level with whom you're going to be working with. These are all very, very important. The opportunity to get on the calendar with Northridge Wealth Advisors, the power behind the ridge. It's ongoing during the course of the program, and you can call at any time. We've got 10 spots on the calendar. They're slotted for our radio listeners. 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We're here to help Salisbury, Lexington, High Point, Greensboro area help you retire. All right, so here's another question. Why can a quote be misleading without the household context in there?
8: Well, because again, it's looking at a specific thing or a specific product, and you know, the biggest thing, it does help, and those things are talking about solutions. But again, we find too many times that it is only talking about the solutions. I know one of the things we talk about retirees, you know, we feel like they deserve more than here's what it pays. They deserve how does it fit. You know, how is this going to help me? And we talk a lot of times when people talk about not necessarily what it is, but what it will do, how it will help me, how will it solve this? Well, Morgan, you know, if we're talking to somebody and you're asking questions, they're going to tell you those things. And so that's why the conversation is big, having a conversation. You know, even earlier we were talking about slowing that conversation down and making sure that you're asking those proper questions. Because I'll tell you, you'll find real quick if you ask a question, it's like, oh, I didn't ask that. Well, if you're not looking to try to solve that without getting all that information, usually you will be able to do that. So I feel like that's important.
12: Tell you, having the right questions and getting obviously the answers back, very important as you are making your way through this planning process. Here's one for you. How should you handle a client that comes in who only wants the biggest number?
8: Oh, yeah, because looking at the biggest number, you look at only the reward side of that. And, you know, any time that we're looking at a plan or investment, regardless of whether it's a conservative plan or an aggressive or moderate or anything like that, we always want to make sure that we look at both sides of that equation. Because, you know, you're looking at when you're starting, it looks like this. If there's a change in that plan, what would happen? So with just looking at the other side of that, really and truly, that's not suitable, because you know what, anything can happen. Yeah. Things can change in a minute. You know, your situation could change, your health could change. So making sure that you're looking at all sides of that, or what we always call the whole picture, makes a big difference. There's nothing wrong with looking at the other side of it. We can talk about that too, or the biggest number, but there's other things to include in that to make sure that you're looking at everything.
12: Yeah, what do they say? Life happens. Things come your way. It's not always pristine. You're going to have to make some decisions, and things might go south at a certain point, but make sure you have a plan that is, you know, ready for something like that, something that is flexible, something that you can really work with. Again, opportunity to get on the calendar with Northridge Wealth Advisors is coming up, and the appointments we open up through our radio show are no cost, no obligation. Starts with just that simple conversation about you. If you're retiring solo or as a couple, come on into the office and again, have that conversation. And it comes at no cost and no obligation, meaning you can come in and test drive Northridge Wealth Advisors and you're not obligated to become a client and they're not obligated to take you as a client. This is about, you know, seeing if this is going to be a good fit for both sides. All right. So here's a question. What mistakes happen when people skip the whole fact-finding step?
8: Well, one of the things we see is that when you skip that whole process, I mean, very easily you end up maybe having a solution or a plan or a strategy or a product that you don't need or you shouldn't have. And that doesn't mean that it is bad. It may just not be the right solution for that specific client. And I mean, when we talk about suitability, acting in, you know, the proper capacity, make sure that we're doing what's in their best interest. The only way to do that is to do the fact-finding piece, to make sure that you're asking those questions. You know, and again, talk about that slowing down, asking those questions, making sure of that. And most of the time we find that if you ask them and we listen, that's the one thing about it. It's not always out, you know, about questions. It's listening to what they're telling you. They'll give you the facts. So fact finding is very, very important. And you know what? Sometimes if you don't get to that point, then it means it was not the right time to do it.
12: So important to be ready for your retirement. It's important to ask the right questions. It's important to find the right team to work with, and it takes vetting. You want to be able to interview different advisors, advisory teams, and where you're comfortable is where you should be. And again, it's all about having that plan. All right, I've got a scenario from this category, guys, and here it is. And these questions come in from all over the country. We met with someone who gave us a proposal after one short meeting. It sounded good, but they barely asked about our bills or health or other things. Is that normal?
8: I mean, unfortunately, in today's time, Morgan, it is. And, you know, those are things, and we do call those are usually product appointments. That's really all they are, you know, from the standpoint of that is the goal of that, to push a product or to make sure that they have something specific, as opposed to the what, the right solution, the benefit for them. And again, if, you know, that's not what they need, that's okay. But again, asking those questions. And I feel like when people, they have just an instinct, well, what about this? What about that? Those are usually flags to say, hey, okay, and ask about this and ask about that. And if the person says, well, hey, you know, that's right, we'll talk about that. But if they come back and push the same, you know what I mean? That's what happened. You can tell real quick that that's a product appointment. They're not concerned about those things. So definitely want to make sure that it's a suitable plan for you.
12: Yeah, and how is whatever's being proposed going to work for you inside your own plan? 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
8: Yeah, just give us a call and we'll ask you a couple questions, kind of find out where you're at in this process. 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But just want to kind of figure out where you're at. You know, a lot of times we can go over a lot of that kind of stuff whenever we talk to you, kind of try to figure out what the need is, see if we're a right fit. 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Doesn't matter where you're at in this process. We're happy to help anybody that we can.
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6: We're back on the Ridge. 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I'm Morgan Patrick, and a pleasure to jump on. We're going to go to pressure test. That's the category. Retirement decisions, I mean, look at when you think about it, are vulnerable when urgency enters the room. So when somebody comes in and they're speeding things up, and we've been kind of giving you the theme today of, hey, it's okay to slow it down. Maybe there's a deadline. Maybe there's been a scary headline, and we've seen a bunch of those lately. Or a persuasive voice, it can make a retiree move a little faster than the decision actually deserves. So we're talking about, again, kind of gearing down for all my car, my gearheads out there. We're gearing down. We're not putting it into fifth gear. We are absolutely slowing down here. So Ryan, why is pressure, if you're in a situation, if you're in a meeting, why is pressure such a red flag in the retirement conversation?
7: Well, you know, we always talk about making sure that you take your time when you're going through all of this. And there are times where we do have deadlines that we need to meet from the standpoint if there's a transfer, if there's a deadline to move something or to roll something over. But, you know, we jokingly say, well, hey, you know, if this is the point and we're at retirement, you know, you've won the race, you're at the finish line. Now's the time where we take all this hard work and everything that you've done, and we work through this basically to give you what we feel is the optimal strategy that you deserve, the best plan. So, you know, pressure a lot of times will make, well, a lot of times it'll make it get to the point where you're not using this, or it'll make people feel uncomfortable. I know we were reading something the other day, the Federal Trade Commission and other agencies warn consumers that you need to slow down when money requests feel urgent. You know, it's like, let's get you to this point before they're there, you know, and that's always uncomfortable. You know, I asked my clients, well, hey, I don't want to be in that position. I don't like being pushed, you know. Let's take time. Let's slow things down. We're already here. Let's do this right.
6: Look, I've got a lot of friends in the car industry, and we've all been through the buying process. And if you go into a dealership and you're not familiar with some of their salespeople, sometimes, I mean, it just seems like they're in a big hurry, right? they want to get your signature. And I was told by my dad many, many years ago, and again, not a knock on the car industry, it is what it is, but I was told, look, if you do not feel 100% comfortable, get up and walk away. And the same thing goes for almost anything in life. So if you feel like you're being rushed, I mean, think about that. Have that red flag go off, the red light go off, the alarm go off, and say, you know what, I'm going to think about it, right? That's a good way to kind of back out, slow down. But these are questions you really need to be asking. We're talking about the pressure test part of this. So here's the next one. What does unhealthy urgency sound like, Ryan? So let's say we come into a meeting. What does unhealthy urgency actually sound like?
7: The things I say, well, you know, I'm not sure. They said it was only available that day. Or, you know, if you don't do it today, you know, and we tell people, say, you know, if that is the case, then I'm sorry. You know, it's probably something that you need to miss out on, because you know what? That's probably, it could be true. It could be a date. It could be something that could have been done, but you know, there's always another way. And, you know, it's nothing wrong with sharing someone that, hey, if there's a certain date or whatever, but you also need to share the other side. But hey, it may not change that much. Let's wait. Let's take our time, you know, and do that. And, you know, talking about urgency, you know, one of the things whenever we sit down with people, we,

0: We do encourage to say, hey, well, if you would like to have maybe a family member or a significant other be a part of this conversation. And, you know, I've never thought about this, you know, but when why would someone not encourage that? You know, and we have people that are like, well, they've never encouraged my children to come, or they've never encouraged my spouse to come. Could be that they didn't think about it. But we see a lot of times that it was like, well, there could have been a reason. You know, maybe they didn't want them to see this or read that or whatever. So again, nothing wrong with having an urgency if we need to do that to get things taken care of. But we do need to take our time, make sure we don't miss key things and, you know, deadlines and stuff.
1: I tell you, it's important. Having a plan, it's important, you know, finding comfort level with an advisor or an advisory team. And because this is, it's not a transaction. It's a relationship. We say that a lot here on the program because, you know, once you become a client of Northridge Wealth Advisors, you're like family. 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It's ongoing during this show, and these are no cost, no obligation appointments. 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Again, 10 spots this week. Again, 800-560-7317. So back to it. So the pressure test. We've talked about why the pressure is such a red flag when you're having retirement conversations. So if you feel pressured, red flag. And some unhealthy urgency, what does it sound like? You know, only available today is a pretty good example. Maybe your current plan is dangerous. I mean, we talked about all those. I mean, those if that's coming back at you, pump the brakes, right? Slow it down.
0: Right.
1: How can families, Ryan, how can families create a rule, all right, within the family before the pressure actually shows up?
0: Yeah, just taking time to have that conversation. And, you know, one of the things when we're looking at this time, like if we know that we need a specific need or we know that we're going to have to do this or whatever, taking the time and having that conversation, but also realizing that we're not going to get all this stuff figured out today, you know, and there's no such thing as one size fits all. We need to make sure that we do what's in their best interest, the optimal plan for them, definitely match this the right way. So taking time, hey, let's have another conversation. Go home, digest the information, you know, that we have given you. But we actually have families that say, hey, this is what we talked about. We're going to create kind of like a little outline. These are the things I'd like you to think about whenever you come back. And, you know, it's such a joy people come back and they're like, hey, we looked at this and this and this. And it's like, I'm not shocked. I'm impressed. I'm like, wow, I appreciate that. It shows that, you know, they value what we're talking about. So a lot of times, kind of giving them a preliminary type plan and hey, let's look at this and look at that. And they like that, you know, we like guidelines, you know, so I feel like that's one of the ways to before pressure shows up, because I have had clients that said, hey, they never said this didn't happen, but you were prepared for it. So I feel that's good, having a plan.
1: Yeah, we often say that retirement doesn't happen in a vacuum. So let's say you're already in retirement. You're 65 plus, you're cruising, you're in your go-go years possibly, maybe even a little bit older than that. Why are retirees especially vulnerable to that polished financial misinformation?
0: Well, you know, we actually just talked about this the other day, you know, with scammers and aggressive marketing strategies and things now, you know, it creates urgency that maybe doesn't need to be there, confusion. I was reading a statistic. The Federal Bureau of Investigation, or the FBI, Internet Crime Complaint Center, the IC3, data showed record reporting cyber crimes losses in 2024. So the concern is we see identity theft. We see things like that from time to time. We see, and it's like out of nowhere.
1: Right.
0: You know, the biggest thing is we're all vulnerable. You know, there's always something that we may not know. And unfortunately, something that is polished or something that's like, wow, how does this, how is that? Okay, well, they ask those questions. Then you go into those details. It doesn't mean it doesn't exist. It just raises a question. And if someone is saying this, they're telling you that they don't understand it. So you keep having the conversation. Okay. And if you get through all these things, everything is good, then that's good. You're making progress. But have that conversation. Take that extra time, because they may feel like it is maybe not the right fit for them and everything. So just making sure that they understand that.
1: Yeah. And the other side of this too is, if you're out there and you're listening to the show and, you know, you're a retiree and you're getting bombarded with sales pitches, aggressive offers, and you've got questions, call Northridge Wealth Advisors. Have a conversation with one of the team. Hey, I had this coming in. You could do this as part of your complimentary appointment. Just come on in and talk about it. Hey, you know, have you heard about this? Is this legit? I mean, these are questions you can really ask and get information back, because we know with AI and social media, our smartphones, we're inundated with all of this information. And how do you wade through it? Well, if you're sitting on a portfolio and you don't have a plan, you don't have a partner. You don't have someone that's going to walk with you down this path. You got an opportunity here, folks. I'll tell you how to get that appointment here in just a little bit. Luke, final question to you. Here it is. What should an advisor do when a client comes in and they're scared by something that they just heard?
2: You know, as we talked earlier, running back to the questions, ask those questions. You know, let's come in and let's separate what you're seeing on the news. You know, with the economy and everything, that can, a lot of people believe what you see on the news and all that, and bring those things in and let's break them down. Let's compare those to the facts of what they're saying on the news and all that. And this can be a very big step. Whenever you're looking at, like we were talking about, two long-term things earlier, this is a very big step. And we want you to have a comfortable retirement and make this decision very stress-free. But also, like we say, too, you don't have to come in and do anything. If you're scared or you're a little gun-shy, just come in, ask those questions, no hurry at all. We want to slow it down for you and get those questions answered, because, I mean, you see things that are scary on TV and on the news and stuff like that, so that's what we're here for, is to remove that scare from this situation.
1: Yeah, I love the theme of this week's show, and that's just, hey, it's okay to slow it down. 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
1: 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And that's what this show's about. I mean, it's about, you know, raising questions, giving you information as a listener, giving someone that is just, you know, saved their entire working life and they've got the portfolio and they haven't made the step or taken the step to start the planning process, or maybe they have done that and they're a little frustrated and they need a second opinion. This show, The Ridge, it's an outlet for you. It's an oasis. It's an opportunity to get on the calendar with Northridge Wealth Advisors at no cost, no obligation, and just see how you're doing, okay? And if you're sitting on a portfolio, the portfolio, your bottom line, your statement, it might look pretty good. But what's your strategy? You don't have one. And then if you're in the middle of something and you're frustrated and you need a second opinion, bingo. Grab one of these appointments, come on in and talk about your situation, which needs to be customized to you. All right, we'll tell you how to get the appointment here in just a little bit. Let's get into some of these scenarios from around the country. Here's the first one. Ryan, we'll start with you on this one. My advisor says they focus on retirement protection, but they do not manage investments. Can that still be useful?
0: Potentially, yeah. I mean, for some people, that may be a strategy that works. I feel like, regardless of what the end result is going to be, you do need to look at the whole picture. And if there's a picture or there's something that they can't do or something that they are not able to do, I do feel like that can limit, you know, the plan, or it may not make it the, we always focus on something being optimal. So it's useful. I feel like that you can look at all of those things, and I feel like looking at every aspect of it. And some stuff doesn't need to be managed. Some stuff does. So I feel like that the management and looking at all of those things, in my opinion, is the best approach.
1: Questions. 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No cost, no obligation, no pressure, and no judgment. All right, so here's the next question, guys. Someone told me that their strategy has low risk, low market risk. What should I ask next?
0: So tell me how that works. Asking a question, you know, and the...
1: Explain it to me.
0: That's right. You know, anytime that there is low risk, you know, we also hear, you know, statements like the potential of no market risk, you know. And Morgan, we talk about that from the standpoint of risk in every type of plan, investment strategy. There is, whether it be the risk of time, whether there may be a liquidity risk, inflation risk, tax risk, timing risk. I mean, that is a component of everything. So really, there's a risk with all of those kind of things. So if that's something that someone is hearing, they're automatically hearing that, hey, how is that? They're already in their mind saying that that's, you know, maybe not possible. Okay, what do we do? Let's have a conversation. Respectfully to them, you want to make sure that they're hearing it right and that they understand it. So
1: it's important. It's important. Again, ask questions. And what's our theme this week? Slow it down, right?
0: Slow it down.
1: If you feel pressure, you know, pump those brakes, slow it down. All right, here's another question. I already own a contract and someone wants me to replace that contract with a new contract. How do I know whether that is a smart update or just a sale?
0: Well, it depends on how that conversation is going. You know, if that replacing the old with the new is coming from an illustration or something like that, it's like, well, wait a minute. You know, it sounds like this is going to be like a product driven appointment. And people are going to feel like, well, wait a minute. How do you know that that's really what I need? What has you know, changed in my life? How do you know that that's the right thing for me? I may like this old contract. So we have some that are like, hey, when we have people saying stuff like that, they immediately are like, well, you know, I like that plan or I like this plan. Why would I want to replace it? So I feel like there's times where you do need to replace those. But if you explain this and this and this and what the options are, a lot of times they'll tell you, hey, I like that, and that's okay. But there's nothing wrong with explaining that there could be an update. What were you going to say, Luke?
2: Well, you know, even talking about that, like a strong review, that's that to go over, like we talked about earlier, go over those receipts. That's really what matters. You want to, if this, like you just said, if this is really good for the person, why would you want to change it? Or it's not doing exactly what the client is expecting it to do or not what they need it to do. That would be something you'd want to look at changing. But a strong review, that's something that we take very seriously, even when it comes to a yearly thing where we go over what a client has. We want to look at those receipts like we talked earlier. It's very important, and that shows the client how their plan is working.
1: Maybe you're in something like that. Maybe you've got some questions. Maybe you need a strong review. Grab one of our appointments, 800-560-7317. That's 800-560-7317. 10 spots, no cost, no obligation, no pressure, no judgment. Here to help. And again, it's all about you. It's about your portfolio and getting you prepared the best we can for your retirement. All right, so here's a question, guys. My spouse and I keep getting different opinions from different professionals. How do we know who's right? Now, I picture in this scenario, guys, a couple that is vetting. They're looking. They're trying to make a decision on an advisor or an advisory team. And they've been to a number of meetings, but they've got different opinions from different professionals. So the question is, how do you make a decision on who to roll with?
0: Yeah, that's a great question. And it does, when we are sitting down and we're having a conversation about that, a lot of times, because they share this with you, you know, this professional, when they were talking to them, was only looking at my husband, or this professional was only talking to me. It has to be about both of them. Now, sometimes if they're uncomfortable with that, you know, a lot of times they'll tell you, or they'll kind of give you the the stank eye. And basically, it's like, hey, you know, don't ask me those questions or whatever. But I mean, I think the biggest thing is you will know the right fit. And could it be that multiple professionals is the proper plan for you? Yes, absolutely. We have a team, you know, and we talk about that. And if we need this to be taken care of, we have a specific partner for that. And that's really the best way to do it. If it's not something that you specialize in, hey, we have a team member to take care of that. And they appreciate that from the standpoint of, hey, it may take, you know, different professionals to do this, but you do want to make sure that you're on the same page, same plan.
1: 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This is to see if it's a good fit. And if it is and you want to roll forward both sides, you certainly can do that. There's no pressure. There's no judgment. 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I'm going to jump to the final question, guys. Final question. What is the simplest way to prepare for a second opinion without getting overwhelmed? Now, this question comes in quite a bit.
2: I think, you know, preparing, it goes back to that documentation. That's a question we get a lot, people calling in to before their appointments. What do I bring? What do I need to bring with me? And all that documentation-wise. So, you know, looking at everything they have, you know, bring those current statements, the policy pages, the beneficiaries, all that kind of stuff. Because that, without that stuff, we're not going to be able to help you get, give you our opinion of what you're going to need. We want to make this a great and clear decision for you. And so,
1: I mean, what did Bill Parcells say back in the day when somebody asked him about the GM and they were asking him why certain things happened? He goes, "Hey, man, you know, I'm just the cook. I didn't buy the groceries," right? So you really want to, when you come to the meetings, you want to bring in, again, you're going to have that phone conversation, and Northridge Wealth Advisors will tell you the ingredients that you need to bring with you to make that meeting go smoothly, very relaxed. We're slowing it down and just talking about your situation. But again, one of my favorite comments, man, you'd think if they're going to let me cook, they let me buy, you know, put the ingredients in there. So just a little.
0: That's a pretty good
1: little football good shot there for you. But listen, it is about your retirement. And, you know, working with Northridge Wealth Advisors, just through the complimentary appointment, it's going to be slower. It's going to be comfortable. And you can talk about your situation and get some real information back. All right, so we got the appointments. Ryan, walk us through how it's going to go.
0: Yeah, give us a call, and we'll set a time. Works for you, convenient for you. And yeah, we'll go through and just have a conversation, you know. And based on like that last question, talking about like the second opinion, we just want to have a conversation. And, you know, if you're not comfortable with bringing those things, that's okay. Maybe the next time. But we do want to take the time, ask the questions, find out if we're a right fit. No judgment. Doesn't matter where you're at in all of this. We're happy to sit down and help you.
1: All right. 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
7: Milestone American birthday. I'm Angelo Bavaro, Fox News. 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
14: 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Jackie Selby on this side of things. And Jules, how are things? Welcome to June. Can you believe it's June of 26?
12: Yeah, it's just around the corner here. No, I'm ready to go. We're just about starting into mid-year already. And it's been a busy spring. And, you know, things are we've had the war, and then the markets are soaring. Mm-hmm. While commodities are drifting, and you know, it's just it's been a very unusual spring, and it was dry as it could be, and now it's just raining every day.
14: Right.
12: So again, the world continues to change and evolve. And with all that being said, you know, for the group of people that I work with and serve every day, you know, being in retirement, running your retirement, getting prepared for retirement for the group that's maybe 5 years out or 8 years out or whatever, mm-hmm. there's a lot of preparedness that needs to go into that. And that's maybe what this opening segment is about today. And, you know, I always want to thank our good listeners and loyal listeners and maybe new listeners on the show today. Thank you for listening in. We're really just trying to educate and make sure people are aware of what you need to be doing to be prepared for retirement, number one. And number two, if you're in retirement, a lot of times people have management questions or problems or hurdles that they run into while in retirement that they may need help with. And if that's the case, we just want to be a resource that people can go to. You can call us, you can text us, you can do any of that, you can get on our schedule to come in and get a consultation. So we just want to help. That's what we do here, and we enjoy it. We have fun with it. So it's all about getting the word out about retirement, assets, Social Security, Roth conversions, taxes, the list goes on of numerous things that we all have to address to be prepared for retirement.
14: Mm-hmm. Very good information. I want to hand out your phone number, 336-907-2322. 336-907-2322. You can contact Jules Harris via call or text to that number. Yeah, you can just text him if already you've heard something that's ringing your bell, because we do want to be prepared for this retirement thing so we don't lose all of our assets to taxation. I think that's certainly something that people are still thinking about. And I was just reading stock market up, you know, chip rally rolls on. Americans are enthusiastic about tech innovation and blah, blah, blah. Jules, there's a lot to decipher.
12: Yeah, I think there is. I mean, tech is continuing to grow and expand. The AI boom and a lot of stocks attached to that are going up. But, you know, the whole tech sector anymore is really going up, up, up. The NASDAQ breaking records is proof of that. That's where a lot of those stocks are at. So it's continuing to expand. And, you know, but at some point, too, America's going to face, you know, it leveling off, maybe changing at some level. I mean, any market historically, if you look back, any and all markets become saturated at some point, which changes that market and changes the growth of those stocks at some point.
14: Rightio.
12: You know, markets are ever changing.
14: Mm-hmm.
12: You know, the average stock has about a 25 to 35 year shelf life. During that time period, that stock's going to grow to a peak. It's going to potentially level off and go back down for the marketing reasons that I just talked about. Other people are going to get in that same sector, and there's going to be more competitors, and there's going to be more people using other products and other services. And when that happens, then the king of the hill, so to speak, is going to get adjusted in any marketplace for any item.
14: Mm-hmm.
12: And that's just the laws of nature, basically, when it comes to the equities, growth of equities, the change of equity markets. It's ever changing. It's fluid. It's never going to stop evolving.
14: It's kind of scary sometimes to think that, okay, I'm riding high on Microsoft stock. I mean, when was it? Before Meta, you know, years and years ago, that was a great stock to have because it was just climbing up and up and up.
12: Right.
14: But this week it's off. So is NVIDIA, Google, you know, the ones that we thought were going to be the great big winners forever and ever. So
12: yeah,
14: it's just interesting.
12: Yeah. They can't be the winners forever and ever. Mm-hmm. And that's the key point you just made right there. Things are going to happen in the marketplace to change that.
14: Mm-hmm.
12: That's all there is to it. That's why you have to rebalance stocks all the time. That's why you have to reallocate index accounts all the time. If you don't do that, you can't take advantage of where the growth is going to move to. Just like case in point, when the war broke out and oil went from $60, $70 a barrel to $100 a barrel, there's a ton of money flowed out of one batch of liquid commodities and it flowed over to oil because oil was going up. And that's called the liquidity change and water seeking its own level. If anything in the marketplace starts skyrocketing, the algorithms, the traders, this huge pool of money is going to shift to what's going up. You know,
14: yes.
12: And that's all derived from the change of the war. So that's why these big global events that happen are market changing in one way or the other. They can change for the good, they can change for the bad. And so we have to always be aware that change is necessary.
14: Yes. The idea that change is necessary would be fine if you're still working. But when you're pre-retirement or retirement age, don't you want a little more? I think I'm not the only one who would like a little more security, a little more guarantee, a little more stability, if you will, with my retirement
12: and
14: money.
12: Certainty of what's going to happen.
14: And certainty. That's what I was looking for.
12: Yeah, that's where fixed index accounts come in that have guaranteed income on them. Like last year, the retail sales of these, $464 billion last year, and fixed index annuity sales with income riders was a huge bucket of money. And you have to ask yourself, well, why are people doing that? And why are advisors nationwide, why are they making these recommendations? Well, I can tell you why. Because it's needed. People need that stability word you just used right there, of income, of knowing what they're going to have. It's repeatable. It's dependable. It lasts the rest of their life. They can protect their spouse with it if they chose to. So all the bases are covered, and the growth of the funds can also be safe depending on what investment type you use.
14: Mm-hmm. It's good to grow your money. You don't want to lose it, especially if you have all of your money in your IRA, I'm thinking, and you want to retire, and then the market does experience, you know, a pullback or a bear market becomes present. You certainly don't want to lose your money, you know, to that kind of volatility. Jules is reachable on 336-907-2322. Call or text him. 336-907-2322. I mean, there's billions of dollars in these annuity accounts. I guess it's really better to call it an indexed fund, right?
12: Well, it is, because it's an index-linked account.
14: Okay.
12: Where they're making the money safe. I'll explain it here briefly.
14: Please.
12: The whole account is made safe by means of a bond that backs it up, so there's no money actually at risk to the market. And then they are purchasing options on a monthly basis or a yearly basis or a two-year basis. And so when the index moves from a lower point to a higher point during the next 12-month cycle, that determines how much the client makes. But then when you get there, you lock that money in and it's yours. And then if the market was not good the very next cycle, you would not give any of that money back that you earned during the prior cycle.
14: Okay.
12: And equity cannot do that. If the equity went up greatly in 1 year, the next year it could pull back and you could give some portion of those gains back. And an index-linked account doesn't work like that at all. So they're very stable, and it gives people certainty, and it gives them choices for some portion of their money.
14: Mm-hmm.
12: Now, it has to be set up proportionally, of course, to work right.
14: Mm-hmm.
12: But that's what those types of accounts can do. And then you can have the income guarantee added to that or not, which that part of it works like a pension. So with all that being said, it gives the people the ability to build their own personal pension if they choose
14: to. Yeah, that sounds marvelous. The guaranteed income stream sounds quite attractive, because most, you know, companies these days, especially private companies, don't really offer, unless it's a huge corporation, a pension anymore.
12: Right. Pensions are gone for the most part. Only the state government has it. Federal government still has it.
14: But is it protected? That's all I'm asking.
12: Yeah, it is. Their pension accounts are. But here's the key with that. You have to be in their system just a minimum of 5 years before it's even vested at all. And then 20 to 25 and up to 30 years before the pension's got to a point where it's large enough it really means something. So it's got to become a career job.
14: Okay.
12: You know, if you don't stay there long enough, it won't be a whole lot.
14: Mm-hmm.
12: You won't be vested, in other words, is what I'm saying.
14: Right. I was even looking at the history of RJ, you know, RJ Reynolds' pension, and a lot of restructuring went on before they sold off their insurance companies and stuff. So it's just, we have to take that 401k with us, don't we, and transfer it if we change jobs, and make sure that it's in an IRA that, you know, pre-retirement, you still want that to grow.
12: Right. That's the best thing to do, is that with a 401k plan, if you're over 59 and a half, and that's the milestone age,
14: okay,
12: is if you're over that, you should go ahead and make it an IRA anyways, whether you're working or not. That's what the whole in-service distribution law is about, allowing people to move it into an IRA without a taxable event, and you're not closing the 401k plan that you're currently in. You're not closing it at all. You can continue to work and add to it, but you've taken the bulk of these monies and put it into an IRA because it has better tax rules, inherited options, private choices, private investment counseling. There's a lot of things you can get in the private sector that you'll never get through your 401k plan.
14: Uh-huh.
12: And that was the point.
14: Okay. Now, it's a good idea to call Jules. He's going to do a little wrap-up here on our segment, but I want to talk more about this because people are facing that, and it's time to get retired for so many thousands of people, Americans and North Carolinians, every single day.
12: Well, it totally is. I mean, retirement is inevitable for all of us. At some point, everyone has to retire. It's just, when is the question, and do we have enough is another question. But, you know, if for a listener today, if you're contemplating any of this, whether you're in retirement or not, but the question is, if you're not sure, that's what I want to get to, is if you're not sure that your goals are going to be met, your concerns are not satisfied, you don't know the details, you don't know what your savings are really doing, your tax situation, your fee structure, your risk tolerance. All of these items are imperative to a successful retirement. And if that's not being addressed, you need some help, give us a call, send us a text. We'll get you on our schedule to come in and get that no obligation consultation. $250,000 or more is all it takes in any type of investment accounts of any type, including your 401k plans. 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I'd like to open those phone lines right now for the next five on today's show.
14: 336-907-2322. 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But he'd love to get to know you and your family and find out what your needs are for your retirement years. 336-907-2322. 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
14: So I've got a question to start off here on their second segment of our show, Preserve Your Wealth with Jules Harris. Let's get to preserving our money. Someone's asking this question from Danville, VA. My spouse and I are 5 years from retirement, and we keep hearing about annuities, Jules. Are they behind the eight ball? Are we behind if we don't already have one?
12: Not necessarily. I mean, there's a lot of buzz about these investment products today because they help people manage risk. They do have guarantees, and people can use them for guaranteed income. So there's several things that are very attractive to retirees to use these types of investments. So, but they need to be informed, and it need these types of investments also need to be used with other types of investment buckets as well. And but we, you know, help with all of that here. You know, a personalized income review can help determine whether a person needs income streams and belongs in one plan or another, and has to have that long term to supply their need, because some people say, mm-hmm. as an example, if they're living off a dividend income, which can change,
14: right,
12: they might need a stable source of income along with their Social Securities to make sure they have the cash flow they need to run their household comfortably. And that's where the whole income piece fits in. If it's needed, where does it come from? And if you're, are you depending on a source that's repeatable and dependable, or if it's coming off of dividends or something of that nature, that could change. And then what do you do if it changes? So that's what I want to inject into this conversation. We have to look at dependability and repeatability of income. And that those are the homes, I will tell you right now from all my many, many years of experience, the people who really have the good, sound incomes from more streams of families who have pensions and Social Securities, they have no problems. And they're the group that goes into their other money less.
14: Oh.
12: Because they don't need to. They have the cash flow. But the group that doesn't have enough income stream basically is always hitting their cash accounts for more money because they don't really have enough cash flow. So that's how the income stream could be so helpful to any retirement home.
14: Mm-hmm. Getting a nice stream of money going sure would feel nice. So it's never too late. You can call Jules, 336-907-2322, because it really feels solid when you have that with your Social Security, you know, the two of those things and any other incomes that you have. 336-907-2322, 336-907-2322. That's how you reach Jules. So a personalized income review with Jules is going to illuminate whether this tool is going to fit you. Don't you feel that that's true, Jules?
12: Yeah, that's absolutely. That's the only way I can determine, you know, what could be needed or not, you know. And some of the other great ideas that I inject, sometimes people don't think about this, but like the different types of expenses that every family has. Think about this for a second for listeners today. You have lifestyle expenses, which are going to go on every month. That's our bills, our groceries, our cell phones. And then you have lifestyle fun expenses that are come and go. So you have different types of ongoing expenses that are always going to be there. And then you have one-off expenses that pop up when you want to take that special vacation. You want to maybe buy the motorhome, you want to buy the swimming pool, or you want to maybe a beach house or whatever the case may be.
14: Right.
12: You have large one-time expenses is one category, and then monthly repeatable is another. So the way we look at this, and it works the best when the income streams that they have are more than enough to run their monthly known expenses that are they're repeatable, that's going to happen every month, and there's some disposable income left from that, of course. But then you also have to have other buckets of money that are there as needed for the major expenses. They want to take the world cruise. They want to go to Alaska. They want to do all these items. Well, that has to come from somewhere. And again, if we're talking about pre-tax money or IRA money, now you're going to you take out additional money like that in the year, along with everything else you're doing. You're going to up your taxes because you took out more income.
14: Oh, boy.
12: So, again, everything needs to be managed. If you don't manage it well, you're just going to pay more in taxes, and you're going to wear your money down sooner. Mm-hmm. And nobody wants to do that. There's not one person that I've ever talked to that wants to see their money go down. They want to see it go up.
14: Mm-hmm.
12: But think about it. How can it do that when you're forced to take money out, or you need to take money out, and then you got to pay tax on that money? So now your growth and management and the taxation of these monies become imperative to how it's going to work over 15 years, 20 years, and beyond. If you're not doing that right, it's going to have an impact.
14: Most definitely. And again, Jules' number, you can call or text him with any questions, large or small, 336-907-2322, 336-907-2322. It seems to me like the paycheck mindset is something that's a little bit tricky, because we're so used to, like that couple who inquired from Danville on the last segment, you know, they're still five years away, they think, from retirement. Sometimes retirement comes to you in a nice pink slip, but, you know, or right? We're getting rid of people, or, you know, the economy's changing, or whatever the case may be. But it's we're so used to having the paycheck. And when that stops, this could be a cliff that people are afraid to drive over.
12: It is. And that's a great, you know, analogy that you're talking about there. And sometimes, yeah, people get retirement in a pink slip and don't expect that. And but one of the books, I think Tom Hegner wrote this book, From Paychecks to Playchecks. There's a book out on this whole subject of how to transition and using your money wisely and giving yourself repeatable income that you can depend on. So now you know what you have every month and every year to work with. Just makes it easier for you to plan your life and enjoy your life and not have to worry about where the money's going to come from. So all that can get done when our income planning session that we have with everyone when they come in to get that consultation, we're going to have that conversation with them.
14: Does guaranteed income feel different than investment income?
12: It is. It's quite a bit different.
14: Okay.
12: I mean, guaranteed income streams are coming from a source that's repeatable and dependable, and it's not intended on ever going away or changing, other than possibly going up if it's got an inflation guard built into it, so to speak. But investment income is like when the investment liquid buckets have an exceptionally good year. As an example, 24 and 25 were great years in the market. 26 looks like it could be also as well. We don't know yet. But during those years, when people made a lot of additional gains, guess what a lot of people did? They took out more money that year because the markets did great. You have to think about this for a minute. The investment income is only usually going to be used or taken when it's there. If not, people don't want to draw their base down.
14: Right.
12: So in the bigger years, the fatter years, when the markets are better and there's more profit there, of course people are going to take more money, and that's okay too. And then again, I always have to think about, well, what type of money is it after tax? Is it Roth? Is it IRA? Mm-hmm. Is it going to have more tax impact to it? And that's where managing your taxes comes into play too, thinking about that in advance before you do it, so you don't create a bigger bill called taxes.
14: Mm-hmm. And even taking some of that income from the IRA, this could affect your Social Security. Can we dive into that?
12: Because we can.
14: Yeah. We don't want that to cause your Social Security to be taxed higher. Now, in North Carolina, that's a little different than other states, though, right?
12: Yeah, well, every state is slightly different on Social Security taxation, but in general, most people today cannot live under the limits. It's $44,000 for a married
14: couple.
12: For a couple, you get over right. that, 85% of your Social Security is on your return. You got to get under $32,000 before it goes down to 50%, and then you have to get down under $25,000 before it goes to zero. So nobody can live off of that type of money today.
14: No.
12: So for most people, most of their Social Security is going on their 1040. But here's okay. what happens when you start taking out additional money, like what you were just talking about.
14: Mm-hmm.
12: Now your Medicare Part B, which is based on your income, can go up because your income is higher.
14: Oh,
12: you're going to fall into a different bracket for your Medicare Part B.
14: Okay.
12: And that's what you have to watch. And I had a mm-hmm. gentleman in here the other day. That's all he was about. He was just about, I got to keep my income in a certain range, or I'm right on the line of falling into a higher bracket for right. Medicare Part B. I don't want that to happen, so I got to keep my income in a certain place. He was very aware of this, and I was like, you know, I get it. I tell people about this every day, but he was all over it. So I mean, some people, when it hits them, then they learn this. Now for people who never fall into a higher Medicare Part B bracket, guess what? You'll never hear a word from them. But as soon as they do,
14: then they call.
12: And then they see that mm-hmm. that Social Security check go down. The Social Security check will go down because they jack up your Medicare Part B. Then they get it. They're like, what happened to my money? Where did my money go?
14: Oh.
12: Well, Medicare just took it back from you. That's where it went. So you have to watch your income if you want to stay in an efficient Medicare Part B bracket. And we have our own Medicare person here.
14: Oh, good.
12: It meets with people, who supplies med subs, blah, blah, blah.
14: Oh, good.
12: Gives great advice. We do all that because we know people need it. Our clients need it.
14: You bet. That because there's nothing more shocking than to have your Social Security go down and you don't know why.
12: Happens every day to somebody.
14: Oh, my golly.
12: Unfortunately.
14: That doesn't sound fun to me, so you better place a call into Jules and get with his team, 336-907-2322. But he's your front man. He is your point of contact. He takes your call, 336-907-2322. Or text. That's fine, too. Jules
12: you
14: is happy
12: can,
14: to...
12: absolutely.
14: Yeah. So go ahead and feel free.
12: Great way. You know, for anybody, again, listening today, getting close to retirement, and you're feeling like, well, I'm not really sure, or maybe I just want a second opinion. I have people that call and want a second opinion all the time, which is fine. Not a problem. Get our customized review. It's a great investment of your time. Get that second opinion. We're going to take a look. We're going to look at everything from your fees, your tax strategies, your protective income components, if you have them or not, out-of-pocket medical expenses that are going to start happening when you're 65 plus, long-term care, how are you going to plan for that or not. These are all sincerely items in your retirement that if you don't address it, it can go haywire and it can upset your retirement. You don't want that. Nobody really wants that, but that does happen when people fail to plan. So you don't want to do any of that. You want to get the advice, you want to get the information and the knowledge so you can make the best decisions for you and your retirement and your savings that you've worked on your whole life. So with all that being said, just be one of the next five on the day show and get that no obligation consultation. It's fun. It's engaging. You learn something. It's a great investment of your time. But I'd like to open the phone lines and the text lines for the next five callers on today's show.
14: Right. It's only an investment of time. There's no charge to see Jules and pick him. Take him up on his offer, 336-907-2322, 336-907-2322. 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
18: Well, happy July 4th, everyone. 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Well, this morning we begin the round of 16 where teams are fighting for historic

0: One of the greatest World Cup games, one of the greatest sporting events of our lifetime and many lifetimes, when Cape Verde gave Argentina a run for their money. Argentina ends up advancing 3-2 last night. But what a spectacular game that was for the men from Cape Verde.
1: Phenomenal. It's funny, you know, you just start talking and look at my arm right now. Yeah. See the goosebumps, right? I mean, this World Cup has created, it's weird. I don't know what's going on, but I'm not kidding. You can confirm those
0: I
1: are
0: can.
1: Goosebumps
0: yeah, look at
1: on
0: that.
1: My arm and they're on my legs. And yeah, yesterday was awesome. It was such a tremendous showing from Cape Verde. We all expected, I used the line I've been trying to use with Danny Jackson, who's our play-by-play guy with the Sounders, and I probably do color with him 8 to 10 times a year, and then you and I are pre-game, halftime, post. Right. And I said, define the term, and Bob's your uncle. I made him finally do it. It's an English term, which means it's a matter of fact. And then I finally said, before the game, is Argentina Cape Verde so Bob's your uncle game? And he says, well, we'll see on the results. Well, I couldn't have been more wrong, right? And maybe the fire under Cape Verde was awesome. They stayed on task. Argentina starts with a great goal, and you think, that's it. This is the floodgates are going to open. But no, Cape Verde stayed in it. They had resolve. They tried to play. They didn't bunker in, which is very impressive, and they played them straight up, and it was such a wonderful game. And then coming from behind to tie it up, coming from behind in overtime to tie it up. Yeah. And then after the game, I saw some video of Lionel Messi being interviewed, and I loved it. It takes you back to the dream team, right, with basketball, with the Olympics, and Messi's doing his interview, and Cape Verde players keep coming in asking for pictures.
0: and he's complimenting Cape Verde while he's doing in the middle of the
1: absolutely.
0: Interview. Absolutely. Because I think every Argentina player in that moment said, there's nothing to do but give the admiration to that spectacular game and the team we just faced.
1: For sure. And I wonder what the toll will be on that Argentinian team, you know, and I got a good friend that I work with at Seattle University, and he is full on born in Argentina, right? And his comments during the game are not positive. But this morning he said, with a little sobriety, you got to give your hat to tip your hat to Cape Verde. They were great. I mean, they can walk back. Listen, 49 million in Argentina, right? Yep. 525,000 in that tiny little island in Africa. So I'm so proud of them. And that's why we love the World Cup, right? Spain, they tied Spain. Yep. They tied Uruguay.
0: It's a good team.
1: Yes. Yeah, Spain was predicted to be the favorite coming into this. Yeah. So, yeah, they have to be incredibly proud. And both teams were exhausted at the end of that game.
0: And now
1: mentally,
0: Argentina,
1: physically.
0: And now Argentina plays Egypt on Tuesday. So it's not a quick turnaround, but it is a decent turnaround here for them to get ready there for their round of 16 game on Tuesday against Egypt. We are beginning the round of 16 today here in FIFA World Cup 2026. As I mentioned, here in just about 25 minutes, we have Canada against Morocco. And then the winner of this game will face the winner of France-Paraguay, which happens later today as well. That game and all games of the FIFA World Cup 2026 are live on iHeartRadio. All right, well, let's get to it. 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Let's see how we got here to this round of 16 matchup. Canada defeated South Africa 1-0 with a 92nd minute winner. That came after coming in second in Group B. Meanwhile, Morocco finished second in Group C. Then they took down the Netherlands in a dramatic penalty kick shootout that we will discuss here momentarily. Winning that shootout got them to this game today. As I mentioned, the winner of today's match will advance to the quarterfinals. That will take place on Thursday, July 9th, where they will take on the winner of France and Paraguay. That game will happen at Boston Stadium. Today's game is in Houston, Texas. And of note, here on this side of the bracket, the semifinal will take place in Dallas. Pete, I do want to start, though, as I mentioned, with Netherlands-Morocco. That game a few days ago that went to penalty kicks, it was what I've been saying is the best, worst penalty shootout you may ever see because of the quality of the penalties, because of how crazy it was until the final moments of Morocco's win.

0: What were your takeaways there from Morocco and Netherlands, that crazy, amazing game that ended with Morocco advancing?
1: Well, now it's getting serious, right? The group stage, it is serious now. The group stage, there's cushion. There's room for mistakes. There's room to recover. That's not the case anymore. I thought the Netherlands-Morocco game was just a slugfest battle back and forth. I love Virgil van Dijk. I wanted to see them continue in their quest. But
0: it's a shame we got a round of 32 matchup between two such great teams.
1: Yes. But. Yeah, but that's how it works. I mean, you look at the draw, and there's no way around it, but to put the teams out there, and they will collide. And if you're going to win a championship, you say this after, you want to go through the best,
0: right?
1: But for instance, Argentina thought that they had a bit of an easier path with this one and the next one. But we're now 32, now round of 16, and all these games are battles. The emotion, the quality, the execution, the depth, key players making key plays. We've seen so much of that. You look at the Golden Boot race, and all the stars have really shown up. No one's really hidden, you know, or had. Yeah, I'd say that Cristiano Ronaldo, everybody wants him to score a few more goals, but he's a dangerous weapon, and he's capable at any second. So, yeah, it was a great game, and penalty kicks. You know, I've been in that situation, the college game, and we went to penalties, and I was watching it, and I was like, thank God I never have to do that again. It's stressful. But when you're in it, you just deal with it, right? Yeah. So, but when you're not in it anymore, you go, oh, that's good. But yeah, tough on the PKs.
0: Yeah.
1: And I mean, what, 3-2? Is that how many we scored?
0: Yeah,
1: that's not good enough. But this is where the goalkeepers, you know, 20 years ago, it was 80% chance you're going to score a goal. With these goalies now, A, they know where everybody's going.
0: Right.
1: So there's the mind game, right? And B, people are now doing the stutter step, wait a long time. That doesn't help. You know, I mean, it's funny. It's funny how a PK works, because if you wait a half a second too long, you can create doubt for yourself. Yeah, so it is really a mind bender for the shooter and the goalkeeper, but goalkeepers are so big and long now that
0: if you're the taker, you kind of just got to slam it as hard as you can, and that's leading to a bunch of misses. It's leading to balls off of posts and crossbars, and certainly for Australia yesterday, not a good penalty shootout for Australia as they fell, and they're done with their loss to Egypt as well. But it's a wild time right now here in the World Cup. Go ahead.
1: Isn't that funny? On Australia, you know, you just kind of felt that they were, Egypt was going to have the upper hand, and then doggone it, Mo Salah with a little Panenka right down the middle.
0: Yeah, exactly. Well, all right, gutsy. Let's get into it for Canada and Morocco there. That is how they got to this point. Now, Morocco is in their 7th World Cup. Canada is in their 3rd. I mentioned this game is taking place in Houston, Texas. It's kind of a meeting in the middle of these teams. Morocco is stationed in New Jersey, while Canada is stationed up in the Northwest in Vancouver, BC, there in Canada. Now, today's lineups are brought to you by Fox One. The excitement of the FIFA World Cup is now streaming live on Fox One, the official English streaming platform to catch every unforgettable moment. Fox One brings the action straight to your screen so you never miss a goal. Download Fox One and experience the FIFA World Cup live. For Morocco, they are in a 4-2-3-1. It's Bono in goal. Their captain, the best right back in the world, Hakimi. Their center backs, Diop and Halhal, and then Mazraoui on the left side. El Ainoui and Bouadi are their holding midfielders, with Brahim Daiz and Unahi and El Kunus on the left wing, with Saibari up top. That is for Morocco. Now, Pete Fewing, what is Canada doing today?
1: American-born Marsh. Oh, we said Rodney Marsh, the old NASL
0: Jesse
1: player.
0: Jesse Marsh.
1: American-born Jesse Marsh puts out a 4-4-2. Here it is. Crippio in goal. Johnston is your right back. Laria, your left back. In the middle, Bombito, De Forgoles on the midfield. In the midfield, the four, Buchanan on the right, Ahmad on the left. In the middle, Segur, Estequillo, up front, David and Olawasi.
0: And Jonathan David, part of that group that is in the Golden Boot race, he obviously needs to take a few more to kind of get in the real race to join your Messis and your Hollands and your Mbappes, but he has scored a few as well. Let's take a break. We'll come back and give you the lowdown on what we're about to see today in Houston, Texas. It's Canada. It's Morocco. It's a battle for the quarterfinals. We will continue next. 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

0: You are listening to FIFA World Cup 2026 on iHeartRadio. We welcome you back to the pregame show. We have Canada and Morocco facing off in the round of 16 in Houston, Texas. That kicks off in just about 15 minutes. My name is Jackson Feltz. I am alongside the three-time national champion head coach Pete Fewing as we count you down to kickoff. We gave you that lineups, that previous segment. Of note, by the way, Ismaël Koné, the heartbeat of the Canadian midfield, suffered a broken leg during their 6-0 thrashing of Qatar a couple weeks ago. The 24-year-old is done for the tournament. He already underwent surgery. You know what? It's a shame for Canada as well. He is supporting this team from the sideline, but a big, big piece of that Canadian team is now out. Canada coming into this tournament ranked 30th in FIFA, here finding themselves in the round of 16. Morocco came into this tournament ranking 7th. Pete, as we look at this match today and kind of break it down. Morocco on paper, getting by a Netherlands team, great, clearly favored in this game. Canada, can they kind of rally? Can they, you know, build upon the win that they had over South Africa? I'm interested to see the dynamics of this game where there is one clear favorite in Morocco, but Canada, can they pull an upset?
1: Well, they both had difficult paths in the round of 32 to get here. Emotional paths. Yeah. I don't think there's going to be an easy game in going forward now. I don't think we'll see that, but I love Hakimi, the outside back. He's already scored a goal. He's so dangerous going forward. Saibari up front, multiple goals. Diop, another center back for them, has scored. So this is a very talented team, and they're on a mission. There's a pride and passion in this group that is not matched by, it's equal to the Brazil, the Argentina team. I think it's something. They have a quality and a depth. They're on a mission. Canada, third World Cup, as you mentioned. I remember very well the 86 Canadian national team. That's kind of my era of players. So they have a different mindset coming into this. They're breaking ground by getting to the round of 16. And sometimes that takes the edge off. Whereas I think Morocco has a fire in them that they have to go forward. Canada, I'm not saying they're satisfied. And Jesse Marsh, he's a motivator. He's a fire-up kind of guy. We've seen him on the sidelines at Leeds, sprinting down when they score goals. So he's kind of the rally guy behind them. But I just think there's a lot of talent at the back, in the midfield, and then up front. And yeah. I love an outside back getting forward.
0: Well, you think about Hakimi, right? I mean, Achraf Hakimi is the best right back in the world. I think it's pretty comfortable. Any, you know, soccer fan can pretty much comfortably say he's the best right back in the world. He's their captain, of course. You mentioned Saibari. Three goals in his 4 World Cup games so far, 6'2", 25 years old. So such a powerful forward there for Bayern Munich. They really do have quality at all sides. And it's a Morocco team that obviously went to the semifinal back in 2022. Right. They were the first ever African and first Arab team to ever make a World Cup semifinal. So
1: they were the great story of that.
0: They're out to show, hey, it wasn't just a one-time thing. We are legit. Yeah. We are the best from our region. And we're coming back to show that wasn't a one-hit wonder. We can go back and do it over again. They obviously have to get back through this game and then potentially France in a quarterfinal just to get to a semifinal, but they want to show it's not a one-hit wonder. I'm wondering for Canada, and we can kind of loop this in here to our players to watch. Today's players to watch are brought to you by Fox One. The excitement of the FIFA World Cup is now streaming live on Fox One, the official English streaming platform to catch every unforgettable moment. Fox One brings the action straight to your screen so you never miss a goal. Download Fox One and experience the FIFA World Cup live. And I kind of want to focus in because Canada had, you know, their final group stage game against Switzerland, and it was a game in Vancouver where it was like, all right, you can play on the front foot, you can play in this game like you should be in it to win it, and they just weren't. And I'm wondering, in a game like this where they're very clearly not the favored team, is Canada just going to sit back again like they did against Switzerland, or are they going to play one for one, go at Morocco like a Cape Verde did against Argentina yesterday? And do they have the players to do that?
1: Yeah, that's a great question, because I thought Cape Verde would do that. They would sit back, and they didn't.
0: Right.
1: They played straight up. I think Canada will do that. They're a 4-4-2. I think they'll sit back a little bit, try to absorb, try to get the rhythm of the game. I like their bench, Davies, Laren, Schuffelberg, yep. Right? They've got some guys that they can bring in. So now with these water breaks, the hydration breaks at the 25-minute mark, 22-minute mark, I see them saying, let's get to that spot at zeros, right? Don't give them anything. And let's go quarter by quarter, because that's the reality of what it is now. So I would say, but I was wrong yesterday for sure with Cape Verde.
0: Everybody was. Don't take it personally.
1: Touche. So, I think that I love your point about Morocco. They've got something to prove that they're legit. And it is... they're on a mission, whereas Canada, I just feel like that win, you're right, Switzerland, they had momentum, Bosnia 1-1 tie, Qatar 6-0, Switzerland knocked them back a little bit, but the South Africa win late 92nd minute, Estiquillo's great goal, and Scheffelberg was one who played that in.
0: Right.
1: I like him on the wing, but I think you're right. I think they'll sit in, I think Canada will sit in for a little bit, get a feel for the game.
0: Well, if they sit in there, and you mentioned Estiquillo, you know, obviously he's in for, I mean, for me, Jonathan David, right? If you're going to sit in, you need to be able to get on the counter, and Jonathan David, who has 3 goals in his 4 games, you know, if we're looking at players to watch, if Canada has a hope, then he's going to need to finish his few chances if Canada's able to get it going. We'll get a break here. We'll wrap it up with keys to the match and the history for these two countries in the World Cup. 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

0: We are 6 minutes away from Canada versus Morocco at Houston Stadium in the round of 16, fighting for a berth in the World Cup quarterfinals. Wrapping up the pre-match show, Jackson Feltz and the three-time national champion head coach Pete Fewing. Well, for Canada and Morocco, this is not the first time they've faced off in the World Cup. This is not the first time they've faced off in quite a while. They just played each other, actually. 2022 World Cup. They were both in Group F. On December 1st, 2022, in Doha, Qatar, Morocco defeated Canada 2-1. They won Group F with 7 points. Canada, meanwhile, finished that group with 3 losses and a -5 goal differential, finishing last. So for this tournament, the question of, can they get not only their first World Cup win, can they get, in addition to that, their first knockout round win, which they got over South Africa, and perhaps their first quarterfinal berth. It will take a win over Morocco, who are in their 7th World Cup. The first came back in 1970. It's been a steady incline, as I mentioned the previous segment. In the last World Cup, they became the first African and first Arab team to ever reach a World Cup semifinal. They were also, by the way, set to be a partial host of the World Cup coming up in 2030 alongside Portugal and Spain. Pete, very quickly, what are your keys to this match, Morocco-Canada?
1: For Canada, get to that first hydration break at zeros, right? If you score a goal, great, but if you get your rhythm, get your defense, get used to Hakimi out of the right coming forward, get used to the big load that, say, Saibari is up front, and just make sure, try to get into the rhythm of the game. The wing play is going to be very important offensively and defensively. You got to get your crosses in, but you've also got to deny. You know, an outside back getting forward is so great because they can run 20 yards without getting picked up. So you've got to make sure that if you can deny his service, if you can deny Hakimi's getting forward, then restarts are going to be important. Diop's very good in the air. Corner kicks, they got to be very, very sharp.
0: Well, can Morocco prove that 2022 was not a fluke? Can Canada continue their greatest World Cup of all time? Let's head out to Houston Stadium for kickoff. 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
9: Here in Houston, Derek Ray, joined by Rob Green. 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
10: Hello, Derek. 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
9: Tactically, Canada's directness against Morocco's poise and possession. Fascinating confrontation to kick off the round of 16.
11: Yeah, absolutely. And you're looking at Canada, they're going to have to be direct and they're going to have to play a perfect game, you feel, tonight. They have not played opposition like this so far. And within that, you're looking to say, how can we go about this? They like to be aggressive off the ball. They like to be aggressive on the ball. If they get that right, they can prove a challenge. Off key by 1 minute, 1 second, Morocco will expose them.
9: Every new phase at the greatest sporting show on earth brings with it a heightened sense of tension, and dare I say, anxiety, if you're from one of the participating countries. Jesse Marsh at Mission Control here in Houston for Canada. And his opposite number, Mohamed Ouahbi, actually Belgian-born, but of Moroccan heritage, and proving to be the right fit for this group of players. Under the roof, with climate control in place, on the 4th of July, the round of 16 commences. The co-hosts in 2026 against the co-hosts in 2030. Canada versus Morocco here in Space City. A little bit of a false start. Well, the nerves are jangling. Now we're underway. Well, the winners to fill the initial space in the quarterfinals in Boston on Thursday. And two very different styles and approaches to the game. I think that is all part of the intrigue here, Rob.
11: Yeah, absolutely. And you're looking at Canada with their 4-4-2, which turns very much in a 4-2-2-2. And they'll look to go direct, they'll look to go fast, hit their front two as early as possible, because that's where Morocco have been at their weakness. If you get at their defence, the centre-backs, there's a new pairing again in for today. If you get at those quickly, they have conceded goals. For Morocco, it'll be interesting to see Hakimi on the right, star player, along with Brahim Diaz. He's on their right-hand side of their 4-2-3-1 at the minute. High on your top of your screen, the two of them, you can see together that relationship that they have as they control the ball, control the game. How they go about unpicking Canada's press is going to be key.
9: Issa Diop in his customary position scored that very late equaliser in Monterrey against the Netherlands on Monday. Such drama in that match, so it went to a penalty shootout before Morocco emerged victorious, knocking out the Dutch. Canada, who did enough against South Africa in their last game. Goal right at the death from Stefan Eustachio. Moise Bombito, defensive anchor. We wondered coming into the tournament if he was going to make it. That's the result of a left tibia injury that he suffered with his French club Nice back in October. It was a close run thing. They certainly need him. They would want to have Alphonso Davies playing from the start, but that hasn't been possible. Did come on for 15 minutes against South Africa, however.
11: Yeah, and you're looking at the two of them at the centre-backs. They like to be aggressive. Mobito and De Fougerol like to go up high against the centre-forward. You can see number 11 there. Bombito's up against him as a centre-back. When they get it slightly wrong, Canada, that's when they get themselves in trouble. Want to be front-footed, want to be aggressive, which is fine. You've just got to get it right. And the higher you go, the tougher the opposition is, harder it gets.
9: Haven't had a chance to talk about the officials. Michael Oliver from England is the man in the middle. Tejon Buchanan getting himself involved that time for Canada. In the dark shirts and dark shorts, Morocco in white. And Halhal, as we mentioned, give her the nod in the middle of that defence. Did start the victory over Haiti. That was at the end of the group stage. Morocco at the wobbliest in that game. But they did ring the changes.
11: Yeah, and you're looking at that centre-back pairing for Morocco, and that in itself is key. Is you're looking at two players who aren't superstars in this team, but steady players. They need to be steady again, because there's going to be rushes. There's going to be chaos from Canada.
9: Richie Larea got the break of the ball for Canada, dragging it towards the byline. And all the Canadian players pointing towards the corner flag. And it has been given corner here to Canada in the early going in Houston.
11: Yeah, no surprise. Actually, left back getting to the byline. That's what they want to do. They want to flood the box, cause chaos. They've been positive. They've been front-footed so far. Only 4 minutes in. But the game has been played in Morocco's half. Michael Oliver had in the chat here on the centre spot. My eyes drawn towards the back post. There's two players there waiting. You just see them, number 12 and 17. They're going to make a run across the six-yard box.
9: Eustachio, and confident enough punch by Yacine Bono. Actually born in Montreal, in Canada. Both goalkeepers here from Quebec. And it opens up, and it was Jonathan David inside the area. Well, the traffic flow right now very much towards Bono.
11: Yeah, completely lost his shape. See that great big gap in the centre circle, in the D. Man, the Moroccans have vacated, looking to press. There's a clever little header down from De Fougerol. Jonathan David just running out of road.
9: Well, set pieces have been important for Canada. You think about the chances they've created on the back of them throughout this tournament. David is waiting inside the six-yard area. Was Eustachio. Cover back there for Canada. Sigur, who fed it forward in the general direction of Buchanan. And some defending for Halhal to do.
11: Really positive from Canada, just going forwards, and there, even then, just getting the ball and hooking it over your shoulder, get it over the defence, ask a question of them to say, get yourself running towards your own goal.
9: Eustachio with LAFC on loan from Porto, that actually play a couple of times for the Portugal under-21s. Such an important player, this man, for Jesse Marsh, for Canada. And again, it was De Fougerol with a header. And Bono got his glove on that one. Eustachio, clever pass. De Fougerol. And driven away by Ismael Saibari to safety for now, but a good little passage from Canada.
11: A really good pressure. Front-footed nature that we know of, Canada.
9: Well, it's a very interesting style that Jesse Marsh favours. It's the pressing approach. It's the Ralf Rangnick school. Jesse Marsh, who used to work with Ralf Rangnick in Leipzig, in Germany. And a pause here.
11: Unai, he took a massive blow in the air. Absolute sandwich between the two. It was an NFL style block. Bono's been under pressure at the start of this game, as has the Moroccan defence, and Jesse Marsh will have said to them, look, there is nothing to fear here. You've got to go out and be positive, be true to yourselves, be true to the success that you've got so far as an outfit. And 7 minutes in, 8 minutes in, they've been on the front foot.
9: Yes, a very encouraging start made by Canada. We're here at this magnificent stadium in Houston, Texas. Capacity more than 70,000. With this retractable roof. And mercifully, we're watching this game in the air conditioning.
10: It would have been a whole different proposition if that roof was open.
9: Husayr Mazraoui, who's highly flexible, ends up playing a left back for Morocco because Ashraf Hakimi on the ball now. Of course, is the right back of choice. Two very significant contributors just in front of the defence. Ayoub Bouadi is only 18, recently switched from France, was the captain of the France under-21s, and Neil El Ainaoui. Alistair Johnston, always a vigorous performer for Canada, plays in Scotland for the double winners Celtic. That was an injury-riddled campaign as far as Johnston was concerned. And pursuing that one was the man playing next to Jonathan David, Tani Onawashi.
10: Yeah, unapologetically directs two balls, one from the goalkeeper up to the halfway line, win the second ball, and then just go again. Onawashi's a handful. He's going to be a really tricky customer for Diop and Halhal at the back. And you know what, just go and do it, do your thing.
9: Morocco will likely look for overloads when they can, for the technical skills to come to the fore. For Canada, it's often very much a focus on the short route to goal, just a few passes after the ball win.
10: You just see at the top of your screen now how direct or how narrow Canada are to the overload of Brahim Diaz, and
9: it's given away by El Ainaoui, and possibilities here for Canada. Onawashi with that attempt, and then acrobatics would have been spectacular had it come off for him and for the Canadians. But they try again. And Buchanan looked as though he had thrown himself to the ground. Went back in for the challenge. Well, it's full throttle football under Jesse Marsh from Canada.
10: Yeah, and this is the blueprint. There's a slack pass. And that you can see the overload of Hakimi at the bottom of your screen. That's the intrigue. That's what they're leaving. But from there, wonderful little turn. Got his shot away, probably not as clean as he would have liked, but Bono is one of the best at this, coming out and making yourself big. He knows that's a big chance. As few passes as possible, just get it in front of goal.
9: Bouadi, and here is Mazraoui of Manchester United. Saibari can be a real handful for opponents up against Bombito, but he ultimately solves the problem. Moise Bombito for Canada, and they try to click into an attacking gear again. It's been a very bright start to this match. Canada and Morocco, first game in the round of 16. They're trying to knit things together. Canada, David shuffling the ball off. Moustakio does know how to split open a defence, and that was his intention. Well, the FIFA president in attendance, Gianni Infantino, doesn't miss too many matches, hasn't done at this World Cup. And that again was careless by Morocco. Halhal trying to sweep up. He was put under pressure. Moustakio making inroads. Haven't really been able to get out very much so far, the Atlas Lions. And it's an in-your-face sort of performance early on from Canada. Alistair Johnston. Well, the idea was good. Moustakio steadying himself. David. It's away in the nick of time by Halhal. Well, they're covering plenty of ground, these Canadian players. They are up for it.
10: Yeah, the manager applauds, and at the minute, this is Canada's game, how they want it to be played. chaotic, panicky, end to end. That's the energy that they need and require. How long they can keep it up for is another question. Morocco just want this, want a little bit of stay possession, a little bit of control in the game.
9: Remember, it's a big day here on Fox. Kylian Mbappe and his France teammates facing Paraguay in Philadelphia. That match is next on Independence Day. Delighted you've chosen to spend part of it with us. We're here in Houston, Texas, in the Lone Star State.
10: And the pressure on, he's all over the pitch, and just waiting for that moment to pounce. The threat is in behind, and Morocco are choosing not to make those runs at the moment. You look at the top of the screen again, the switch is on all the time for Morocco. It's getting the ball out of their feet, getting that opportunity to get the ball out there. Canada not allowing that at the moment.
9: As Morocco not really able to any great extent to fly out of the blocks, but still a lot of football to be played. And Diop is looking for El Aldawi. Plays for Roma in Serie A in Italy. Larea adjudged to have been the culprit. And he's going to be seeing plenty of Hakimi on that side.
10: Yeah, and that's the combination. That's what we're talking about there. Three passes, one forwards, side and back, and then again, go. And Larea knowing that the gap's in behind him, knowing he's been told to be aggressive, but he's outnumbered out there.
9: Jump for Morocco. Canada continue to try to press high. Can be a risky style. Maxime Crépeau is the goalkeeper for Canada. As I mentioned, like Bono at the other end. He is from Quebec. Morocco, you just feel almost trying to calm it down. A string of passes, even just across the defence, steady a few nerves, build their way into the game. And that has been given as a free kick.
10: That's twice now. Larea on Hakimi. Michael Oliver, the referee, will be taking note. What are you saying? Be positive, be aggressive. But against Hakimi, it's a long old 90 minutes. You also have to have that element of control.
9: See the possession numbers instructive. Morocco already have had a lot of the ball, but Canada with the pressing, more effective. Alhal.
10: You see Bouadi now just trotting to get the ball. Wonderfully talented teenager. Controls the game from midfield. It's no surprise he's now dropped between the two centre-backs just to give that extra man.
9: See if they can spring Saibari. Bombito with him. Was essentially on his own, Saibari, and the flag has gone up. Just as that was developing promisingly for Saibari and Morocco.
10: He was on his own because he was offside, but it was... You can see the gaps that are there, the element of risk that is there in the game that Canada are playing. They're asking so much of their back line to say, hey, step forwards, but you've got to cover that as well.
9: De Fougerol has come into the Canada side today. No Derek Cornelius, not in the starting 11 anyway. Johnston. And David was there just to touch it on, and fluency here. Eustachio doing his best to release Buchanan, and Halhal again having to clean up.
10: Really good covering from Halhal. Really, again, positive from Canada, using the width, using the right back, using the midfielders, the bounce passes. When you get it right in that formation, it's so difficult to stop because the positions are so unconventional.
9: These two countries did meet at the last World Cup in Qatar, with Morocco prevailing by 2-1 in the group stage. Big improvement from Canada at this World Cup under Jesse Marsh. Eustachio is trying to swing it away. Johnston it was who made contact with it in there for Canada.
10: Well, it's a free header. It's 10 yards out. And you're saying, well, there's no real pace on the ball, so it would have to be an incredible header. But because there's no real pace on the ball, you're saying, how have Morocco not got there and made a challenge? There's a little inkling, a little opening there for Canada.
9: 18 minutes in. And 0-0 so far. And there's the ball win again. Successful ball win. Eustachio. Ahmed, who's another of the players to have come into the team, has been playing for Norwich City.
10: Exciting player, my former team, and he's hit the ground running there, really impressed.
9: So possession phase here from Canada. As I mentioned earlier, it's not all about possession when it comes to the Canadian way of playing under Jesse Marsh. It's about how you make an impact when you do win the ball, preferably high up. And the card has come out here from Michael Oliver. Hal, not the only player seeking answers, but this is what transpired, Rob.
10: Yeah, just having to get way out, and he's out where he doesn't want to be. Alois, been positive so far. It's been a handful. Hal knows he's in for a long afternoon, and Morocco in trouble. There's someone down. We've got a real problem here. Subs are being prepared. Saibari, I think his hamstring went when he did the first run, and he's just caught offside. He had a little bit of a wince. Not sure whether it was this one or the one where he was caught offside, but in there was a sprint. And early on in games, not quite fully fit. That was the grimace that I saw.
9: Yeah, something went twang. Well, they've relied very heavily, Morocco, on Ismaël Saibari at this World Cup. Scored at each of their group stage games against Brazil, Scotland and Haiti. And the bulk of the support here in Houston is for Morocco. They are going to make a substitution. Soufiane Rahimi will get the call. This is not what Morocco need.
10: He's not as physical a presence, not one that can drive into the space like Saibari, but he does have timing of the runs. He likes to run into in a different way, into and runs into the box more so. He's already scored in the tournament.
9: That's a goal and an assist. In the 4-2 win over Haiti, on he comes, Soufiane Rahimi, born in Casablanca, plays in the United Arab Emirates for Al Ain. And the great one is here, supporting Canada, Wayne Gretzky. No one quite like him in ice hockey terms. Canada have acquitted themselves rather well so far in this opening round of 16 match. Eustachio too close to Bono, who gets both gloves on it, and almost at the midway point of this first half, and still it's a blank score sheet here on the 4th of July.
10: I just feel Morocco will be happy, not happy that they've lost their main man, the centre forward, but happy that Canada have thrown everything that they can at them, and it's still 0-0. They haven't played well, they haven't started well, but they're still level.
9: Masraoui trying something different. It's cut out by De Fougerol. And again, he's been playing in Belgium for Dender on loan from Fulham. Now two players down here. Buchanan switching over to the left. Sigur, who has now picked himself up for Canada, so full compliment again on the pitch. Cooling break coming up shortly here in H-Town. And Hal, he knew what he was doing there, making sure he won the free kick. David wasn't exactly chuffed about it. So into the match break here in Houston, and Canada certainly entitled to be happy about how they have started the game. Morocco perhaps need to come up with a slightly different plan. Oluwaseye forcing that save from Bono. Still 0-0.
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9: And welcome back to Houston, Texas. Not exactly the start Morocco had planned here. And they've lost Saibari to boot. An up-tempo beginning by Canada. Certainly were massive underdogs coming into play. But they have found something under Jesse Marsh. Ashraf Hakimi and his teammates might have to rethink their approach, Rob. Yeah. How do you see it?
14: Yeah, interesting. They'll be really buoyed by the start. But you feel that Morocco played as badly as they could have done, and Canada as well as they could have done, and it's still 0-0. That's the problem that Canada have, is that in a game like this, if you're playing well, you're on top, you've got to take your chances, and they just didn't take that one big chance that they had.
9: Bono, as I mentioned earlier, Montreal born, Canada a while ago did inquire about his potential availability. Always wanted to play for Morocco. Left Canada as a youngster, a very accomplished goalkeeper. Haven't really seen too much from Unahi in this match so far. Azzedine Unahi likes to get forward ordinarily from his midfield position.
14: It's a bit of a problem that they've got, is that they went forward there early. Maybe a bit of a change-up. He's getting fouled in the process here, but he's not really a physical presence up front. They've lost that size of Saibari.
9: Here is Diop. He's been with Fulham since 2022. Previously West Ham United, Toulouse in France. Actually born in Toulouse. Marvellous city. in the south of France. And that's ball from him. That just hopeful ball forward. They can't hit those sort of balls. They're just not that team. Well, it was Bombito. And that shot coming in from the substitute, Rahimi. Not really testing Crepo.
14: That's a waste, because it's the best opportunity they've really had. And Brahim Diaz was going up on the right-hand side. A shot from there is a 1-in-100 job.
9: That's been the problem for Morocco. We haven't really called the name of Diaz much at all in the initial part of this round of 16 confrontation. And Crepo, underworked, has had to maintain concentration levels here.
14: From that distance, under pressure, taking the sting out the shot as well. De Fougerol feeling that that is a poor decision.
9: Buchanan is going to leave this throw-in for Alistair Johnston.
14: We know where this is going. Maybe not for the first contact, but for the second contact, the knockdown.
9: Vancouver-born Johnston generating plenty of distance. Michael Oliver saw something in there that wasn't exactly to his liking. They are looking for De Fougerol whenever they can, these set plays.
14: Two hands in the back. Thank you very much, Mazraoui. I'll take a fall and get the free kick.
9: Morocco trying to grow into the game. USA playing Belgium in the round of 16 on Monday on Fox. And our coverage starts at 6 p.m. Eastern, 3 p.m. Pacific. Another massive day with U.S. involvement. Scale of the task, of course.

0: 90 minutes, and I just feel that that's a normal season for any club team at times.
1: It's got to say, yeah.
2: Diop. Hakimi was tight by the touchline.
0: I think these Diop and Halal have got to play a little bit higher, engage the centre forwards. If they do that, then their gaps create behind. Playing the ball around here is safe and you're not really going to engage. You need to get that little bit higher and then the spaces appear behind them into the midfield.
2: Chasing after it is Hakimi, who is jet-heeled. De Fougerol went over there. Mohamed Ouahabi is patrolling the technical area. This is what happened.
0: Yeah, Hakimi doesn't really have that powerful presence that Saibari did in the game, and those runs aren't going to be as worrying.
2: Red hot atmosphere in Houston. The winner is to face Paraguay or France. It'll be in Boston on Thursday. Games keep on coming here at the FIFA World Cup. Maria back to Crepo. This for Orlando City. Really was cruel, the injury that he suffered on the eve of the last World Cup. Broken leg. Making up for it this time around. Bombito. Next to him is De Fougerol. He's going to have to cover an extra yard or two. Back the way by Eustaquio. And again with Crepo. Canada co-hosts, but for the second round running, not on home soil. I think that's a bit of a pity. A bit of vision, it possibly could have been worked out that irrespective of where they landed, Canada would carry on Canadian soil. And we were up in Toronto just the other night for the brilliant Portugal-Croatia game. Rob, super atmosphere right across Canada.
0: Yeah, fantastic stadium, proper football stadium for a really great game.
2: Ali Ahmed. Eustaquio with the chip ball in, trying to place it onto the head of Tayshaun Buchanan. So Johnston to take this. Mohamed Ouahabi guided Morocco to victory at the 2025 FIFA Under 20 World Championship. Tells you a lot about the trajectory the young players they have coming through. Used to be that they relied heavily on the diaspora, players in countries like France and Belgium, Moroccan parentage, but well, they're going full pelt to develop players in Morocco as well now.
0: Last corner, he just floated it about 12 yards out. There wasn't a challenge from a Moroccan player, so you've just got to be a little bit tighter, a little bit more aware.
2: Eustaquio looking for the head flick from Olawashe. Was it cleared away properly? Pouadi under pressure there from De Fougerol. Whistle's gone though, that will come back.
0: Causing themselves their own problems here, Morocco. Confused thinking and not clarity in movement and execution at the moment. Gave away the corner between themselves, and then there is clumsy, really, get the free kick when they were under pressure.
2: Look at the XG, something that we refer to more and more in football. 0.46 for Canada, 0.02 for Morocco. That's expected goals based on the action.
0: Yeah, they've done nothing so far, Morocco, and this is the problem of what I'm talking about. You're 35 minutes into a game against one of the bigger hitters in the tournament and playing well.
2: Masraoui robbed of it by the eager Buchanan. It's a natural dribbler. That's for Villarreal in Spain nowadays.
0: That's really good from Bukayo.

0: Can. And you're looking at slow and sloppy play again from Morocco. They've just not got this right. Masraoui having to double back on his own actions late into the tackle. Not much of a tackle.
1: It was a bit of a meagre effort. And Johnston with the latest throw-in. Canada never afraid to at least try to win their aerial duels in such situations. Part of the strategy, something they're good at. Johnston again is trying to help the ball on its way. Masraoui came away with it. Rahimi, but a misplaced pass in the general direction of Unahi. Michael Oliver has stopped play. Masraoui on the ground here. Rob?
0: Yeah, just caught late. Was playing advantage, that block there. After he played the ball. They haven't really had the opportunity to break through the Canadian lines. Haven't really had the sustained passing and pressure that we were expecting. They're missing him.
1: No two ways about that. Saibari reduced to the role of spectator. Coming up, the Bank of America halftime show. Rob Stone, Clint Dempsey, Landon Donovan and Alexi Lalas. Live from Independence Hall up in Philadelphia. Fitting place for the chaps to be on this special day, Independence Day, 4th of July. Canada and Morocco going at it here in Texas.
0: It's really good intensity about the Canadian press, and it's in there. They're waiting for those short passes because they're so close together, Canada, when they press, that they get that pressure on and then they explode. And that's where Morocco are almost so tentative about it. They don't know where to go forwards. So they're okay with the possession here, but how you get forwards, these balls now, all of a sudden you can see the Canadian shirts just getting in around them.
1: And it's a very coordinated press when it all comes together. Well, it was El Ainawi. El Ainawi. It's a little coming together there. Nareya Hakimi and the referee. Look at Michael Oliver. Got right in the middle, and now things threaten to kick off. Not one little minor confrontation can do that. Then others decide that they have to have their say.
0: Well, it's frustration from Hakimi. Frustration in general from Morocco. And Michael Oliver, normally a very cool and calm customer as referee, saw something that was needed desperate intervention then.
1: And he's going to try to solve this by producing the yellow card. Hakimi called over. So yellow it is for Ashraf Hakimi. And the other player in the tussle was Richie Larea. Stacchio trying to plead the Canadian case.
0: It's just a hopeful ball over the top. You can see the shove from Hakimi. There's the booking. And it's not much from Larea.
1: Well, let's quickly bring in Dr. Joe Macnick. Dr. Joe?
2: Well, earlier in the game, the same two players came together along the far side touchline twice, and the referee had warned Larea about his fouls against Hakimi, and Hakimi decided to take matters into his own hands, hence what just happened and the two cautions.
1: Thank you, Dr. Joe. These referees have to make up their own mind how they manage a game, and Michael Oliver clearly felt that not managing that situation called for a yellow card apiece. has been a physical component to this. Bilal Elkanous, I must say, he has been virtually invisible so far.
0: Well, as have most of the attacking midfielders. Unahi, Brahim Diaz, barely been mentioned in it. Can't get a foothold in the game. They're a bit confused by how to go about this. Morocco.
1: They won so many friends at the last World Cup. It was a slightly different playing style under Walid Regragui. A bit more reactive. They've become ever more the possession-based team. Finished fourth at the last World Cup. And amongst the favourites of quite a few big names in football, the great Toni Kroos actually said ahead of the tournament he saw Morocco as potential winners.
0: They're looking to progress and looking to become a better side from what they were 4 years ago with them. It's one of the big shouts, but on this showing, lucky to get just through this one game.
1: This is proving to be quite the examination for Morocco.
0: They've got the problem that they can't get either of the defensive midfielders on the ball. Just trying to find those angles, get that right.
1: See the hunt for the ball there by the Canadians. They all understand their assignments. That was Sigur who made his way up, knew that it was his job to pile the pressure on. And again there, Eustachio had gone sliding across. And Morocco continued to look rather befuddled by it all. Maybe they can change things here. Brahim Diaz trying to get a foothold in the game at long last. And not just a free kick, but a yellow card as well.
0: It was a tactical foul. Come on. Right back Johnson, he's getting up high and getting tight. Just a pull of the shirt, that was enough. And Brahim Diaz for once drifting and getting the angle right and also getting the touch right. That's where they've been falling so short. It's just technically been falling short, and all of a sudden a little bit of space, an opportunity and a yellow card.
1: It's David at the end of that. Johnston, as you saw earlier, was doing his best to keep Diaz in check. So Ashraf Hakimi sending it in. It's been a quiet first half in an attacking sense from a Moroccan point of view. David with the lead for Canada. Nahi was over there linking the play. Called upon was De Fougerol. First half ebbing away. That was a clear trick. Ahmed on the receiving end, and the cards coming thick and fast now. That was Azzedine Unahi.
0: Yeah, it's all got very scrappy, very tetchy. All of a sudden, ever since Hakimi's coming together with Larea.
1: To five cautions. Gives you an indication as to the pattern in the last few minutes.
0: He's got some thinking to do. It's been not an impressive performance, whereas Jesse Marsh can just say go and do the same again in the second half.
1: 6 minutes to be added on at the end of this half. Bombito having to chase over for Canada. He's under the cautious Buchanan, who comes away with it. That'll be a rock and throw. All happened right in front of Mohamed Ouabi. It's been a pretty busy first half for Michael Oliver.
0: Just letting this one fly in. There was a touch, there was a contact. see how tight it is, how many black shirts are around the ball, how free Hakimi is on the right-hand side, on the other side of the pitch. He's got the whole half of the pitch to himself. Got 6-7 shirts around the ball. He needs one pass in and then another pass out. Get it out of there as quickly as you can.
1: Diop. To think about that one. Reminder, James Corden and the After Hours crew will be on Fox tonight. Another nightly wrap of today's World Cup action and special guests, including Whitney Cummings on Fox at midnight. Looking forward to that.
0: That just about sums it up for Morocco. Mazraoui just passing the ball clean off the pitch, turning to his teammates and going, what was that? Why are you giving me the ball there? Shake of the head from the manager. This is an abject first half.
1: Yes, it's been absolutely wretched from Morocco when you consider the high standards that they've set for themselves at this World Cup. Canada, far more impressive, far more effective.
0: And you have to give them credit. I mean, Halal's just desperately hoping for that that flag to come up. But how much have Morocco been poor and how good have Canada been off the ball? You have to say they've been really impressive in how they've hassled and harried Morocco.
1: Right now, I don't think Morocco will mind going into the interval. Chance to gather their thoughts. I'm sure from the point of view of Mohamed Ouabi, chance to change one or two things. First of the round of 16 matches. Possession with Morocco, but to be honest, it's been mostly meaningless possession.
0: Yeah, they need to change. They need to change the intensity.
1: Alouache going to work against Halhal. Away by Mazraoui. But over the head of Rahini, the substitute, the man who came on earlier for the injured Saibari. Element of risk about that. But it was Bombito who brought it down. Larea. Deciding to cut in. Moustakio and those quick passes from the Canadians. Ahmed was involved in that little triangle, but now they look a bit more exposed and Bombito didn't put in the challenge and space here for Morocco. El Kanous. But then they lose the ball. It was El Ainawi. Chaotic little passage of play there.
0: Well, it was a fantastic recovery by the Canadian team, but therein is the threat. Morocco got it right once, and all of a sudden they were through. El Ainawi let them down with the sloppy bit of play coming back into it. But all of a sudden, the game changed.
1: Here is El Ainawi, and now Halhal for Morocco, and Mazraoui, and he decides to play it back to Bono. And added time at the end of a first half that has not been pretty for Morocco of Canada. Well, what you see is what you get, what you usually get with Jesse Marsh coached teams. Winners to face Paraguay or France at the quarterfinal stage. Paraguay, who eliminated Germany on penalties. De Fougerol. And he took a knock in the process. And there's going to be another caution. El Kanous joins the club.
0: Taylor, the first half. It's well read by De Fougerol, but from there you're thinking it was your touch more than anything, El Kanous, that's led you into this problem where you're having to take evasive action. It's a little bit harsh on him, I feel, but the way that this first half has gone, it felt inevitable that it was going to be another yellow card.
1: Bilal Elkanous helped Stuttgart reach the final of the German Cup this past season, only to lose to double winners Bayern. Well, the first half to forget about for Morocco. Different story for Canada. They might not be on the score sheet, but they have dictated the terms with a full throttle approach. Canada nil, Morocco nil here in Houston. Let's send it back to Rob Stone in Philadelphia.
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9: 45 minutes in the books at Houston Stadium, and this match is a surprising result right here at halftime. 0-0 between Canada and Morocco. We welcome you into the halftime show. My name is Jackson Feltz. 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Well, this game is 0-0 right now. The better chances in this first half have certainly come from the Canadian side, Pete. And that kind of comes as a surprise to how maybe poor or how much of a lack of attack we have seen from Morocco.
10: I'm 0-2, 2 days in a row, thinking Cape Verde would bunker in, thinking Canada today would bunker in. They played wide open. Canada's been good. They've given up possession, but they've had better of the chances. It's 33% possession for Canada, 67 for Morocco, but Canada has 4 shots, 2 on goal. Right. And so and Morocco had one from distance.
9: Right.
10: Not a problem for the Canadian goalkeeper. So Crapio. So it feels like Canada is on the front foot. Olise had a phenomenal chance. Great turn inside the box. Kind of reminds me a little bit of Balogun, the way he plays with his back to the goal.
9: Right.
10: Turns, hits it with his left foot. If he maybe clips it, the goalkeeper goes down quick for Morocco, or he could have cut it to his left, but an excellent chance. So right now, you know, we said get to the hydration break at 0-0. Now we're halftime 0-0, and I would say Jesse Marsh, you know, his energy is lifting his team up and giving them confidence, and I imagine it's a fiery, enthusiastic speech in the locker room from Jesse Marsh.
9: Absolutely. I mean, you mentioned that chance from Oluwaseyi. It's certainly the chance of the first half so far. That coming there in the 19th minute, that great turn, really takes a tremendous save there. For Morocco, I mean, I think, Pete, for me, the thing is I'm not sure they were ready for Canada to play them straight up. They were expecting, I think, what we were both expecting, which is a Canadian team that played Switzerland, where they sat back, and that was a Switzerland team that Canada didn't have to sit back, but they did anyway. So we kind of expected that might be the kind of way that they played. I don't think Morocco was ready for the game plan that Jesse Marsh brought out. And I mean, it's leading Morocco as of a few minutes ago had 0.02 expected goals. I'll say that again. Their XG 0.02 for a Morocco team that got by Netherlands, that clearly is one of the favorites in this tournament to perhaps go back to a semifinal like they did in 2022. But I think that Morocco wasn't ready for the way Canada played them.
10: I think you're right. I think Jesse Marsh said, let's change the tactics. Let's surprise them. Let's go punch them in the face. Let's go right at them, right? Let's get numbers forward. Let's not sit back and bunker. And I think you're right. And it may be the same for Argentina yesterday with Cape Verde. You said it to me a moment ago about now they've got yellow cards all the way down.
9: That's
10: to the right.
9: Right. Yeah. Really quick. Their right back Hakimi and their right winger both are on yellow cards. That's interesting.
10: Go ahead. It is interesting and kind of makes Hakimi have to be a little bit more cautious. Right. And Jesse Marsh will know this and they'll say, hey, let's go take him on. Hakimi's the best defender in the world on the right hand side. So I'm not sure you want to spend a ton of time trying to exploit that, but it is something to be aware of. So yeah, they've done a great job. Maybe they come out in the second half the same. Maybe they bunker a little bit for a while to kind of again get the rhythm. When we have these breaks, hydration breaks, water, halftime breaks, sometimes that's where teams don't come out as sharp as they need to, and they give up goals. When Morocco goes forward, they do look like they can be very, very dangerous. There's no question this is, again, last World Cup, getting to the Final Four. So this is a team that you can't say, okay, we got them right where we want them.
9: Right.
10: We need another focused 45 minutes plus stoppage.
9: Canada has been very impressive. You mentioned Morocco going forward. I mean, maybe the best time Morocco had going forward came 45+4. Big counterattack. It looks like they have numbers, but it's a credit to the Canadian. I mean, I want to say, you know, you got to give Canada their flowers. I guess I should say you got to give them their maple leaves. It is an incredible job that they've done, especially in that 45+4 moment to get back, get organized so quickly defensively, yeah, to not allow Morocco to get going on really any of those counterattacks. It's been a great game so far. Canada is in it. As you mentioned, they are punching them in the face. Can Canada make the big punch that gets a goal on Morocco? We'll take a break. We'll come back and give you some keys to the second half. 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

0: You are listening to FIFA World Cup 2026 on iHeartRadio. 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Canada, who has played extremely well, had certainly the better chances there in that first 45 minutes. 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Fox One brings the action straight to your screen so you never miss a goal. Download Fox One and experience the FIFA World Cup live. Pete, I want to go for both of these teams, starting with Canada. They were the better team in the first half. What are the keys to Canada finding a win in the final 45?
1: Well, their best chance came from a ball that split the lines right down the middle, right? We talk about Hakimi, the right back, being one of the best, if not the best, outside back. So getting those balls slipped in to Alouache in the middle of the park where he can turn, he does well with his back to the goal. So try to get him more service. Restarts, I think, are going to be a factor. Corner kicks, both directions, right? Each team can be pretty dominant on a restart in the air if the service is good. So don't give any unnecessary fouls. Don't give anything away where someone's got a free kick at the edge of the box. We saw that Argentina yesterday. Messi had three from the edge of the box. Didn't capitalize on any of them. But don't give any cheap opportunities away. Keep going down the middle. The flanks are very important. I think the subs for Canada can come in.
0: Yeah.
1: It could be, you know, Laren got two goals and he was not happy that he didn't start.
0: Alphonso Davies played 15 minutes off the bench. He is very clearly Canada's, I think, best player. We can all agree on that. He's coming back from injury.
1: Yep.
0: Can Alphonso Davies play more than 15 minutes?
1: Yeah. And Schaffelberg on the wing on the right hand side was, you know, got pace, could get his crosses in, and they're all veteran players. And so, and this is when you say, hey, can you go? Yes, I can go. So I think for Davies, if he could get 25 minutes, if they keep it, let's get to the next hydration break. And sometimes you say, here's our plan. Get to hydration break. Let's get Davies on. See where we go.
0: And now for Morocco. They didn't do much of anything in the first half. How can they reverse it and play better and get a winner in the second half?
1: Well, again, Hakimi is such an important piece to their... Yeah. Saibari has really been a non-factor.
0: Yeah.
1: And he's, you know, he's had multiple goals for them. Diop getting forward, he's one I'm always concerned about on restarts. So if you're Morocco, when you get your restarts, get him involved. But they've got, you know, Brahimi is not starting. But again, another guy that can come off the bench. So flank play has been very good for Morocco in the past, getting balls to their forward up front, Saibari. He hasn't gotten any of the service. So they've got to play better. They've got to do what they do best.
0: They certainly do. Right now, Canada was the better team in the first 45 minutes. This is a battle between... Why? We didn't know there would be a battle between heavyweights. We didn't know there would be a full-on punch-in-your-face boxing match, but that is what we are getting at Houston Stadium. So let's head back out to Houston. It's 0-0 between Canada and Morocco. Can Morocco show that 2022 was not a fluke? Can Canada continue their best World Cup run in the country's history? The second half in a 0-0 game will start next. 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
9: Can't get my eyes off of it, by the way. Rob Stone, Clint Dempsey, Landon Donovan, Alexi Lawless. Landon, not a typical Moroccan first half. What are you expecting in the second half?
10: They were shocking. You know, the first game France played, they had a half like this. They were awful. Turned it around. They made some adjustments. I'll be very curious to see what Morocco and their manager do to it. I don't know if it's a substitution. They have to change something, Lex.
11: But on the other side, if you're Canada, this Morocco team is ripe. If you're Jesse Marsh, yeah. You say, hey, you got to figure out a way to... The chances that you create are wonderful, but you got to put the ball on the back of the net. So that man right there has got to be thinking, we have a chance of going through against a Morocco team and getting us out of the round of 16.
9: What do you do about Alphonso Davies, Clint?
12: He came in last game, so I think he'll come in this game. When he comes on the field, he's a game changer. Also, he gives the crowd a huge boost. So, yeah, I think he comes into this game and could be a difference maker. But all, like Landon said, Morocco needs to come out and play like the Morocco that we know. They need to try to boss the game, be more on the front foot, create more chances. And if you're Canada, keep doing what you're doing.
10: Yeah, Jesse March brought him in. You know, 75th minute last time, knowing they could have gone to extra. So he's got to be at least 45, 55, 60 minutes fit. So he might come in even earlier today.
9: 0-0 after 45. We'll see you next on the postgame show. Now back out to Houston, your match announcers, Derek Ray and Rob Green.
13: Yes, thank you very much, Rob. And just to continue the point that Clint was making, Richie Larea, one of six players booked in the first half, so that might play a part in the thinking of Jesse Marsh when it comes to deploying Alphonso Davies. Even though he has been injured, that hamstring problem that he picked up towards the end of the season with Bayern. 0-0 here. We're in Houston, Texas, and I wouldn't be surprised if the music playing in the Moroccan dressing room at halftime was "Show Me the Way to Amarillo." Anywhere but here. It was not an impressive first half showing by Morocco, with Canada calling the shots, certainly in the early going. And you would say tactically so far a triumph for Jesse Marsh over Mohamed Ouabi. But a long way to go, Rob.
14: Yeah, absolutely. Half a job done for Canada. You feel that they've got the blueprint of the game of how they want to play. Looking at that sort of moment there, that breakaway moment, winning the ball back, that's the bit that they're waiting for. They were brilliant at it in the first half, but couldn't capitalise. Morocco, you have to say, as the guys were saying in the studio, need to come up with a different answer. Already Hakimi's a little bit higher on this right-hand side.
13: Ashraf Hakimi, usually the catalyst for good things as far as Morocco are concerned. The aforementioned Larea putting in the challenge. It was a feisty first half at times, especially as it grew older, with Michael Oliver, the English referee, reaching for his pocket on no fewer than six occasions. Hakimi chisels a throw-in out of it for the Atlas Lions.
14: Yeah, there was more bookings than talking points, weren't there?
13: I think that's fair to say. We hope it's different in the second half, because as much as anything, we want to make sure that Landon Donovan remains awake. Landon, we heard you in the studio talking about your red eye experience. So let's make sure you don't fall asleep. Unahi for Morocco. It's faced there by Ahmed. Winning the ball again, Canada. Oluwase, and once more. Came off chop. Last of all, can't really afford to do that sort of thing against Canada, as Eustachio gets himself right in there beside Michael Oliver.
14: Oh, they're pleading the case for a foul in there somewhere. That pull of the shirt there from Unai. I mean, you're looking again. The movement was slow. The passing was slow for Morocco. Anything but from Canada. When they get the ball, they pounce and go for it.
13: Wasn't given as offside. It's going back to that last move. Look at the disparity as far as corners go. Short one here from Eustachio. Ahmed. Marea trying to switch the point of attack. Well, they had de Fougerol, as you would expect, as one of the targets of the set play. It's been the pattern throughout.
14: Yeah, he's been a real handful to pick up for Morocco.
13: Will Morocco wake up? Oh, the challenge by de Fougerol. And there's another one. Another yellow card. We're up to seven now. It's the turn of Luc de Fougerol.
14: Probably the easiest one of the afternoon for Michael Oliver. Absolutely no need to make this challenge. Just shepherd him down the line. There was no support in the penalty area. There was nothing for them to go and play with. Just allow him down the line. Rahimi taking the foul, thank you very much, and the yellow card.
13: Determined defender, an important one for Canada, de Fougerol, taking the place of Derek Cornelius in this Canada team today. Ashraf Hakimi, and that was superbly worked! What a hit by Unahi!

0: A rocket from Azzedine Unahi on the 4th of July. Morocco hit the front.
1: A moment of brilliance and a really poor performance from Morocco. And you watch the white shirts run to the near post and drag the black shirts away from the space. But now it's just got to wait. The weight of the ball is perfect. It's sat 20 yards out. Pick your spot. And from there, all he's got to do is wrap his foot round it. Such is the weight of the ball from Hakimi. It's a wonderfully executed goal. Just through the bodies. That's something from the training ground. They have been poor in this game, but they have match winners in their team.
0: Well, a contrast in emotions. Canada have got to get on with it. They've got to pick themselves up. Psychologically, not great to have conceded early in the second half, having been the better team in the first 45. Well, it's what the game needed, to be honest. And a bolt of lightning. That's what it was for Unahi's 10th international goal. Marvellous effort, that.
1: Brilliant, brilliant free kick. But you have to say, it was needless. De Fougerol, a needless tackle on the touchline, gave an opportunity from nothing. Yes, wonderfully executed. Imagination, everyone involved in the team. But completely needless.
0: Eustachio trying to do the conducting of the orchestra there in midfield. Larea again, Eustachio, and here is the man we were talking about, De Fougerol. What a great moment for him, putting in that challenge. Yellow card, free kick, the rest is history. But now Canada looking to threaten. You know what Jonathan David is capable of. Record goal scorer for Canada's national team. But Morocco looking a lot more confident now, and Hakimi striding forward with purpose for the Atlas Lions. Still with Hakimi, it was Ahmed with the challenge. Nothing wrong with that.
1: Brilliant tackle in the end, but the opportunities to cross the ball there for Hakimi for his teammates was on. Chose not to do it. Two players free in the box, waiting for the cross.
0: Hakimi is so often the man who makes them tick. That was Ahmed, his contribution. Well, the trend for Canada, not great when conceding first, but my goodness, they have been a team transformed at this World Cup. Hadn't as much as picked up a point in previous World Cup participations.
2: He's got some pondering to do, hasn't he?
1: Yeah.
2: You see, in that first half, you say, well, as good as it was, and we talked about it, Derek, that the fact is that they hadn't scored. And you've got to score when you're on top in games like this, because things like that can happen against great teams.
0: Morocco, who didn't get going at all in the first half. And a real shot in the arm at the beginning of the second, courtesy of Azzedine Unahi. Don't forget, coming up on Fox, it's France, it's Les Bleus up against Paraguay in Philadelphia. Kylian Mbappe, Michael Olise and company. That match is next here on Fox. The entertainment continues in between the cookouts. And Diop has tried to touch it forward. Larea, Odawashe, and Bouadi was back there to buttress the Morocco defence. Well, they could be under pressure here, Canada. And Rahimi. Brahim Diaz had made that lung-bursting run initially with the ball at his feet.
1: Yeah, it was a poor ball from him. He did really well to ride the challenge and then release his teammate, but he pushed him too wide, Rahimi, and he's having to stretch and drag it back. And from there, never really going to get the cutback that he needed. Game stretched all of a sudden.
0: So Hakimi and Unahi talking it over. That was the combination for the goal that separates these two countries in the first match in the round of 16 here at the FIFA World Cup. Ashraf Hakimi looking for Bilal Elkanous, and again by Hakimi. Alhal is running out of space here in Space City. This is the last of the matches here. Well, the pride of Racine, Wisconsin, but not looking too happy.
3: No.
0: At the moment.
2: He's pondering, and you're thinking, the obvious question is, when are you going to bring Alfonso Davies on? It's no good him sitting on the touchline, waiting, and we're 55 minutes in now, and the guys in the studio are talking about, you know, how quickly can he bring him on? Well, you're out in 35 minutes with your best player by a long way on the bench. You may as well bring him on and take him off in extra time if you have to.
0: Yeah, because Canada know they have to throw everything they can at Morocco. Progress at the World Cup on the line. There is no middle ground. You win or you fall by the wayside. Buchanan, that was not what he wanted to produce. It's Bombito and back to Crepo. He's been battling an injury. He was coming in. Sigur has been mostly the sitter in this constellation today for Canada. Alhal for Bono. And all the way up towards Rahimi. Bit of targeted kicking. Ashraf Hakimi. Clear free kick in favour of Larea. Well, what can Canada do about this? Ahmed. And it came off Ayoub Bouadi, the youngster. Last of all, corner here for Canada. And we've said it before, we'll say it again. Set plays are significant for the Canadians.
2: Yeah, and his delivery, Mustakio, is terrific. And they've been undone by something a little bit different. Can they do something a little bit different themselves?
0: Eustachio sending it in as it bobbles around in there. Fougerol again competing for it, as is his want, as is Canada's need. Sigur over there in position with Hajduk Split in Croatia. Bombito in there, and of course De Fougerol. Was intended for De Fougerol. Johnston and Eustachio. Well, Morocco seem to have the situation under control. Elkanous gave it away a bit too easily, I must say.
2: Eustachio in this side is the one with the creative edge for Canada. Centre midfield has got the ability on the ball.
0: Buchanan takes the fall inside the area. Michael Oliver had a look from a few yards away. The offside flag was up in any case. Mazraoui is the player on the ground. Tejon Buchanan not letting it be known what he thought as he went to ground, but offside, the verdict drop.
2: Well, it's academic, the decision. Alhal, it's been a little bit clumsy. two hands on the bat. There's no real force in it, but the action's there. There's absolutely no need. This was the action that got Mazraoui more the fall awkward than anything.
0: There's that clash with Johnston. Reminder to scan the QR code on the screen to vote for the Michelob Ultra Superior Player of the Match. 1-0 here to Morocco. They were very slow, sluggish in coming out of the traps. And a wonder goal from Unahi. And that is the difference. That's the goal that right now stands to put Morocco through. At the expense of the co-hosts, Canada still alive for now. Similar story for the other co-hosts, Mexico and, of course, the USA. They play tomorrow and on Monday, respectively. I'll say it does add to the fun of the fair, to the pageantry, when the co-hosts are still participating. We've seen that time and again down the years at the World Cup. Changes coming up for Morocco. They will be bringing on Sofiane Amrabat, who was one of their heroes 4 years ago. Defensive midfield player. Also, Chemsdine Talbi will make an appearance off the bench. Bouadi is protecting the ball. And frustration here for Onawashe and the other Canadian players.
2: Well, they did really well. Bouadi did well to just marshal it there. Wasn't helped by Unai's teammate. Again, getting stuck in that press from Canada.
0: Well, that's going to be the end of the shift for the 18-year-old Bouadi. And also for El Canous. I've seen him play better. So Shalbi and also Amrabat at this juncture.
2: Shalbi's a like-for-like swap. Came up with the assist for the goal against the Netherlands. Amrabat will just sit in midfield and be a block to get against.
0: And there's a change as well for Canada. Kyle Larin, 2 goals in 3 matches at this World Cup, is on the pitch now. Onawashe bids goodbye to this round of 16 encounter. And now they're going to have to chase back Canada. Rahimi. Well, the switch of play was a very poor one. Ay, ay, ay. It looked as though trouble was brewing for the Canadians. Unahi, really classy strike earlier to get the better of Claypool. And played in again towards Rahimi. Rahim Diaz. Oh, that was glorious football. And then Hakimi, but didn't quite come off for the Atlas Lions. Still just the one goal.
2: Confidence is growing though for Morocco, and Canada have got more aggressive in the man-to-man press. Gaps are opening up.
0: Brahim Diaz. It was over vigorous. Played it in with a bit of venom. Ahmed. That's those little flicks and tricks. Amrabat. Almost immediate activity for him. Brahim Diaz is an entertainer. He's also a producer.
2: Yeah, now you see it. Now you don't. There it was. And it went straight through, clean nutmeg. Brilliant bit of footwork, and a little smile on his face for the first time in the game.
0: And I think he's put smiles on quite a few faces around the USA with that. It's all very, I use this word deliberately, stodgy from Morocco in the first half. It was a bit fearful as well, wasn't it?
2: Yeah, they were scared of that counter-attack from Canada. Now, all of a sudden, you feel that they've got the... they got the game where they want it to be. They know Canada have to come at them and open up a little bit more. Amrabat sitting now is a really good substitution because his experience, his know-how of just standing around and being in the right place, right time, right pass.
0: Nahi, now that could have been interesting. Bombito came across and no transgression, apparently, despite the protestations from Rahimi.
2: Well, he was never going to get to the ball. That's what Michael Oliver saw. Whether there was contact or not is a different matter.
0: Magnificent goal by Unahi to give Morocco the lead early in the second half here in Houston, Texas. Ahmed Diaz was trying to do the defending. Larrea. Well, the flag went up in any case. Amrabat knows his job.
2: Yeah, not for the first time in this since Morocco have scored, have Canada drifted offside, and just the eagerness, and this is the difference maker. May not have been the hardest shot in the tournament, but one of the most accurate ones. When they needed something the most, someone turned up and gave a match-winning moment.
0: So 1-0 to Morocco. Is that going to be all they need? Or can Canada liven up in attack? Jesse Marsh said it before a ball was kicked. We are the underdogs. Many will write us off, but we don't especially care. It's Buchanan trying to put the wind up. Bono, Laren heading it on. Moustakio was trying to make his way through initially. Wasn't the only one, and Bono is down, and that is a yellow card. It was certainly overzealous. Kyle Laren, he'll say he was just going for the ball. Well, yes, another booking.
2: And you can't blame him. That was a horrible ball from Hakimi to send it back to Bono once, and then that just allowing his goalkeeper to come out and take the blow. Not much of a contact, really, from Lowry, and it's more the aggression, the intent, than the actual contact, but almost blameless in the context of the game.
0: Well, midway through the second half, 8 yellow cards, by the way, now, as we go into a break for drinks here in Houston, Texas. Superbly worked, this routine, and the finish applied by Unahi.

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3: Eyes on the prize now for Morocco. Jesse Marsh and Canada. Got to try to find something magical, something inspirational in the closing phase of this game. Splendid strike by Azzedine Unahi is the difference. Morocco, who've had to play for the bulk of the game without Ismaël Saibari, went off injured. And you look at the numbers there on the corners count and the XG. Well, you would think Canada are still very much in this. Morocco have become imbued with the spirit of improvement in the second half, Rob.
4: Yeah, confidence has grown ever since the goal went in. XG is all well and good, but a shot from the edge of the box with the quality of the players that they've got is a greater XG than what we just saw. Jesse Marsh, I'm just wondering how he can change this game. And we're talking about Alphonso Davies coming on, and you're reaching the point now where you're saying he can't be fit. He can't be fit to come on the game, to enter the field, because it's been that long.
3: Well, let's see. Alphonso Davies was given 15 minutes in the last game against South Africa. Canada, remember, left it very late before securing victory. Last gasp goal from Stephen Eustachio. Morocco in control here. And Hakimi take the throw in. They're talking it over on the Canadian bench. Eustachio, but that is going to be meat and drink to Hal, who plays it back to Bono. He's a left-footed goalkeeper in terms of his preference. Alistair Johnston, bit of an aimless ball though. Amrabat now patrolling the centre of the pitch. Extra defensive presence for Morocco. Well, it doesn't always have to be pretty. Sometimes grit will do, allied to the odd moment of individual skill. That's what we saw earlier.
4: Yeah, they've got to keep believing that there's one chance, one opportunity in this game which will change it. How they go about it, you have to say, unfortunately for Canada, you just can't see how they're going to come about it other than a bit of gusto.
3: The USA playing Belgium in the round of 16 on Monday on Fox. And our coverage on another huge day starts at 6 p.m. Eastern, 3 p.m. Pacific. What a coup that would be if the USA could eliminate Belgium, even though they've had one or two struggles at this World Cup. Robbie and I watched them a lot in the early part of the group stage.
4: Yeah, they've been flat and had to really rip the emergency cord in the last games to get through, didn't they? So whether that buoys them and brings them on to something else, but they certainly have questions left for Belgium.
3: Well, the Canadian fans here in Houston continue to believe. Had a nice chat with a few of them in our hotel last night. Quite a

0: A few of them were on a flight, actually, down from Toronto. And it wasn't lost on them how formidable Morocco can be. 28 goals all time at the World Cup, as you saw. And they're a better team now than they were what, 5 or 6 years ago. Philosophy has changed. Less reactive, more possession focused. Al-Hal got plenty of mustard on that header.
1: That was well judged, wasn't it? And you feel that Canada are launching it forwards now in the hope of a mistake. And at international football at this standard, it's not the way that you go about getting back into games. It's sustained possession and creativity.
0: Larrard it was who passed it. Came on as a substitute just a few minutes ago. Sigurd. Twelve come from behind victories. This World Cup, four we saw in the round of 32. Canada never a team under Jesse Marsh to throw in the towel. Buchanan.
1: Yeah, there's not that space in behind anymore, is there? That launch pass, that ball over the top of the defence, ask a question, isn't there? So resort to plan B. Long throws and set pieces, maybe. If Fougerol setting up, trotting in.
0: This is something Canada work on assiduously. Johnston trying to find the right trajectory. Johnston again. Sigurd. And Bono might yet be a chance for Canada to fire in a shot, but it's gone. Well, maybe not. And Eustachio fighting for it. Michael Oliver was right there. And the decision here goes Canada's way. Free kick in a position of menace.
1: Well, the Moroccan teammates will turn to Unai and say, that's terrible play, just hold the ball up. Just Amrabat's presence, that little arm across and challenge from behind. It's close to the edge of the area, but both of them just outside, as you can see, when the challenge was made. So they've not created much, Canada, but this is a big, big moment in the context of the game.
0: Amrabat with the foul. Now, will that be costly in the grand scheme of things?
1: This may take a while, folks.
0: I was going to suggest that, Rob. I think you're right.
1: It's actually a little bit, possibly too close.
0: Yeah.
1: You're looking at the size of the players, the old wall, whether they put the draft excluder, the player lying down behind the wall, they might do that. All of a sudden, becomes quite literally a really tall order to get it over the wall.
0: So mini conference going on. Eustachio, Ahmed, and Jonathan David.
1: Well, the Canadian wall now makes it really hard for Bono in the goal. He has to just stand and wait as we look at it on the right hand side of that goal. Trust that the wall will do its job on the other side.
0: What a colossal moment in the context of this game. And David went for finesse. Would dearly love to have that moment back. Boah!
1: Just went for the ding. Saw the space, saw the gap. That is such a difficult skill. You look at the guys, they're 6'3", 6'4". Issa Diop. You've got to get it over him in a jump.
0: Larrea and Ahmed being replaced. So, promise David is on. Not related to Jonathan David. And Jacob Schaffelberg out on the pitch too. So still no Alphonso Davies. I have to believe that Jesse Marsh feels that he's not ready to contribute right now. Buchanan for Canada, and he forced the save there from Bono. Made him think, made him work. And a corner is the outcome.
1: A bright idea, nearly caught him out, Bono. Shot from this angle doesn't show him having to adjust his feet to get it right and get set by the strike by the time he's hit the ball. But bright play from Buchanan.
0: Well, have Canada perhaps found the second wind? Still time for them. Eustachio wasn't the best of corners, however. Stefan Eustachio. Sigur. Really launching one. And even from several miles away, that looked like foul play. Promise David, less than promising start to the match from his point of view.
2: Yeah, he's been told to go and make his presence felt. Took that to the extreme there, no real need, but Bono all of a sudden being called into action. And kind of with that time and space, you just see from that distance, it's not the cleanest of strikes, it's an awkward one for Bono, but he gets his feet right. He's been performing at this level for many, many years.
0: 10 minutes to go. Can Morocco walk through the door and find themselves in the quarterfinals again? Or will Jesse Marsh and Canada have something to say about that?
2: Jonathan Davies come out onto this left-hand side. So Promise Davies and Carl Larin are the two centre-forwards. I can't imagine him staying out on the left wing. He's going to tuck in. He's going to try and find the opportunity. They're going to try and hammer this door down, Canada.
0: Eustachio. So trying to catch out Morocco here. No chance for Eustachio to play it in. And that suits Morocco. Down to the ground and back again with Capel. De Fougerol. It's Johnston higher up on the right. Was trying to make the connection with him but failed to do so. And now Canada looking a bit exposed. This is where Morocco really can profit. Brahim Diaz with a spin at the turn, and it's a masterful piece of finishing. He's done it again. Unahi. A two-goal

0: It was a tough shift for Morocco in the first half, but now they are excelling in the finishing department.
1: Unahi at the double has seen Morocco through. Another cutback and another wonderful finish. The game was getting stretched and all of a sudden a 4v2 was created, and there's just a willingness to run and break forwards. Brahim Diaz with the setback, just that little moment just to compose himself, just with the touch. And then from there, the muscle memory must still be in the body from the first finish. And he hammers it into the top corner. They have not played well. They have been tested by Canada. But you feel that is enough to see Morocco through.
0: Yeah, sometimes it's not how you do it, but simply that you have achieved your goal. And a two-goal contribution from Unahi. And Canada now have that sinking feeling here in Houston, Texas. Staring elimination squarely in the face. Would be the first of the co-hosts to exit the tournament. But they have contributed plenty, and you never know. It's David letting rip. Jonathan David was promised David on the pitch as well, and played over by Schaffelberg, but into the grateful clutches of Bono. And Morocco, two to the good, well placed now to reach the quarterfinals of the World Cup.
2: You have to say that Canada have probably played as well as they could have played. They've made the game their game and fallen short. Jesse Marsh has had the tactics, they've got it right off the ball. There was always going to be a ceiling for Canada within this tournament. They really have been fantastic in this game, you feel. They've done everything they can.
0: Johnston scurrying forward, but nobody there to attack the ball. And Bono was there again, quickly bowling it out. The Moroccan fans want more. Unahi, and is having the match of his life just about. And off the woodwork, my goodness. Rahimi seemed to hang in the air. Just for a second, looked as though it might be a third Moroccan goal. Jonathan David and Buchanan popping up on the left. Scraped away by El Ainaoui for Morocco.
2: Well, that really would sign it off in style. Again, similar balls, similar outcome to the second goal in terms of outnumbered.
0: Schaffelberg threatened to get a bit tangled up that time. Sigur Buchanan left it. Jonathan David, Schaffelberg. Canada must feel they have to do everything at pace with time against them. Again, it was Schaffelberg. Not the best of balls in by Sigur. Thomas David came on earlier. Eustachio. And the magic touch in the last round against South Africa in Los Angeles for Canada. And they have made strides under Jesse Marsh. Of that there is no doubt, even though they might go out of the competition here, there is something to build on. Double change in the offing for Morocco. Samir El Mourabet, one of the players to enter the fold, and also Marwan Sadan. He was a very late addition to the squad. Nayef Agher had to withdraw because of injury. Sigur and Buchanan have gone off for Canada. Jaden Nelson is on, so is the vastly experienced Jonathan Osorio. Closing stages of this game, the first of the round of 16 matches. Eustachio, action stations for Canada, away by Bono. Straight away activity for Nelson, but Michael Oliver has stopped the play here. Well, promised David and Bono, both on the ground. Rob, let's have a look.
2: Yeah, it's closing in there. Again, foul on the goalkeeper, but there's no real complaints of anyone going for the ball. They've just got to throw everything at it now. The Canadians, you feel, they're going to fall short.
0: The two goals scored by Azzedine Unahi. By the way, he's become the first Moroccan player to net twice in a World Cup match since Saleh Eddine Bassir did it in 1998 against Scotland in a 3-0 win.
2: Well, you'll remember that one, Derek.
0: I do. Yeah, I do very well. Good friend of mine, Craig Burley, got himself sent off for that one. Sorry, Craig, if you're watching.
2: This was the game, the moment that sealed it. Just that poise, that moment before the strike. Having felt one off his foot into the bottom corner. Orchestrated celebrations, and finally feel that they can relax in this game. It's been a scrap, it's been a battle for them. It's not been pretty.
0: Don't forget, James Corden and the After Hours crew will be on Fox tonight for another nightly wrap-up of today's World Cup action. And delighted to say that the special guests include the talented Whitney Cummings. That's on Fox later. I hope Whitney is watching this game, so she can talk about it.
2: There's plenty to talk about, plenty to be proud of for Canada. Plenty of questions for Morocco stepping forwards.

0: Free kick here for Canada. Winners to meet Paraguay or France on Thursday in Boston. Schaffelberg, optimistic sort of ball in there. And the shot came in from Jonathan Osorio, such a highly respected figure in Canadian football circles. But it's asking a tremendous amount of Canada here. Osorio again goes to work. We're about to hit the 90-minute mark. Looks like 8 on the board. So it's not in the history books just yet, not by a long chalk. But do Canada have the guile? That's the question. They haven't really shown it. Alistair Johnston, a touch on there. And they need something dramatic. They certainly don't need handball, which is what has been spotted by referee Michael Oliver against Larin.
1: That's a tough call on Larin, but it's been tough on Canada. Those fans will have come more in hope than expectation. He's given his team great belief to compete, and they've certainly done that. I just feel now that every ball into the box is going to be so heavily dominated by white shirts. You've just got to find something, a little moment, a little bit special.
0: And it's been the Unahi show. Two very high quality goals. Unahimi by the corner flag has been resolved in favour of Canada. Wouldn't say it's the easiest match Michael Oliver has ever had as a referee. Flashpoints in the first half especially. Morocco showing that you can do it in a number of different ways. Nahi with the brace for the Atlas Lions here against co-hosts Canada. Jonathan David, and it was commanding play by Nail El Ainawi. What do Canada have left, realistically speaking, to throw at the Moroccan opponents? Again, El Ainawi, Jesse Marsh in the technical area. As it's getting a bit desperate for Canada now. Schaffelberg. Fougerol with the pass. Nelson, that was a pretty impressive run. And a corner is what he gets out of the situation.
1: Yeah, he's done something a bit different, hasn't he? Coming on. A few tricks, a few turns, but they need something. They need it now.
0: Stacchio, and over it comes. Schaffelberg again, Bono again, whistle's gone, and Morocco don't mind that. Look who was all the way up. Knepo was an extra target, joined the throng.
1: It was him with the foul, clattering into the bodies.
0: Morocco stand to become the first African team to reach the quarter-final stage in back-to-back World Cups. Their improvement is very real. Looks as though they'll face the winners of Paraguay, France, that match to come later on in Philadelphia. And Crepo. Oh dear. Not what was needed.
1: You get the feeling that Morocco will just let out a big sigh of relief at the end of this game. It's been one way, they've had to do it another way. You said, Derek, there's a number of ways to win a game. It's not been their most attractive ways. It's not been the way that you feel that we see the identity of Morocco.
0: They certainly have higher gears to go to. Jonathan David. Schaffelberg. Didn't take a nick and he knew it. So another corner forthcoming. Canada are praying for something of a miracle as Morocco inch ever closer to a victory. And Kripo up again, made the leap. Well, had he connected with that one, you never know, Rob.
1: Well, he's made two runs from 70 yards. They've been brilliant.
0: Still, they plug away. Kripo was hovering around the halfway line. That's his starting position right now. Nelson for Canada. Schaffelberg has been pretty active since coming on. And was he cut down there? Yes. He's chopped down by Rahimi. And a free kick to Canada.
1: Well, you're hoping Michael Oliver, for Canada's sake, will be adding time on for this free kick. They need it to go in. Two goals in 2 minutes. Something of dreams and something of quite a special order.
0: Eustachio is at the controls. Nelson there as well. Eustachio, and Nelson gave it a lash. Schaffelberg across the face of goal. And it was poked towards the target by Johnston. Not to be for Canada. 96 minutes on the clock now.
1: Just get the shot on target. You're in the dying seconds of your World Cup hopes. Seeping away. Just ask a question. They failed in that. And there's glum faces all round Canadian shirts.
0: But delight for Morocco. Pair of goals from Unahi. First half performance by Morocco was not up to scratch, and they knew it. Have been better in the second half, but ultimately it came down to the quality of the finishing twice by Azzedine Unahi.
1: I have to say they've been possibly the two moments of quality in the game, haven't they? And that's it. You make your moments count in international football.
0: Well, even though they do bow out, Canadian fans can be happy about the strides the national team has made under Jesse Marsh. We've seen it at most of the international tournaments. Can Brahim Diaz and Morocco finish on the highest of high notes? There is the answer. Brahimi to put the exclamation mark on it. Morocco are going through to the quarterfinals. Canada will make their exit.

0: off by Morocco. Too much firepower for Canada.
1: Rahimi seals it. Morocco move on. They will have to improve in the upcoming rounds. Canadian players, the Canadian fans will be proud of what they've done today, but it's been caught on the break again. Brahim Diaz with that bit of quality, the bit of vision, the weight of the pass yet again from Brahim Diaz, just tees it up perfectly for Rahimi. He's got all the time and space in the world to pick his spot. They've done very, very little in an attacking sense, but what they have done has made it count, and that is a sign of a quality team.
0: Well, banging the drum for Morocco, so many in the stands, and Morocco are getting the full-on American experience from an Independence Day celebration in Houston, now to a tea party in Boston 5 days from now. For Jesse Marsh and Canada, the World Cup dream is over. The first of the co-hosts to be eliminated, but the joy belongs to Morocco. Unahi with a delightful double, and then Rahimi putting the seal on it. 3-0 to Morocco. Back to Rob Stone.
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8: It is a final from Houston Stadium. Morocco have advanced to the quarterfinals of FIFA World Cup 2026. We welcome you into the postgame show, everybody. My name is Jackson Feltz. I'm your host alongside the three-time national champion head coach Pete Fewing. You are listening to FIFA World Cup 2026 on iHeartRadio. Morocco defeating Canada 3-0. Pete, it was a great first half from Canada. They couldn't find a goal. They played extremely well. We were wondering if Morocco would answer and how that second half would play out. Morocco did answer, an early goal, two more, and a 3-0 dominant win for the Moroccans.
9: Yeah, we talked about at halftime that restarts were going to be important and that these breaks, when you come out of the breaks, games teams can elevate, capitalize, and that's exactly what happened. It's as if Morocco just kind of said, okay, first half, we're going to go through the paces. We'll weather the storm. We'll let Canada do their thing. And then bang, bang, bang, second half. They came out, great ball from Hakimi on the restart, right, from wide right. Just perfectly weighted pass, and Onahi just smashed it home. It had eyes. It went through several players' legs to get into the back of the net, but a very good restart, obviously well-planned and practiced. And then Onahi gets another one, and then Rahimi the third. So very kind of professional win.
8: Yeah.
9: You know, and they just, this is the first round of 16 game that we're going to see. And Morocco just showed its class in the second half. They certainly pulled away. And honestly, they just came out in the second half and shifted into fourth or fifth gear and completely dictated the game.
8: And that's what I'm wondering about, because in the second half, the first half you saw Morocco definitely outplayed. Their expected goals was, their XG was 0.02. They were doing nothing on the offensive end. The entire game opens up once they get that 50-minute goal by Unahu. Unahi with those two goals. Also, Brahim Diaz, two assists. He was excellent in the second half. And I'm wondering, Pete, as a head coach who's won three national championships, and as somebody who's been in those locker rooms where you need to completely change a mood, I'm wondering what that locker room, what that coach from Morocco must have been like there after that first half, because certainly the message was sent, something was changed, and you really got to credit all of that Moroccan side for getting the message through to change the way they played there in the second half.
9: Yeah, when I think about the locker room, I'll bet the Morocco's locker room was businesslike. Hey, listen, we've got to do this, we've got to do this. We're not playing at the level we need to play at. We've got to pick it up. We've got to be more efficient. Restarts, we've got to be strong on. We can break this team down. They did have 67% of possession in the first half to Canada's 33. So they bring that up and say, look, we've had possession. We've had the ball. So there would be no panic in that locker room. And then it would be, we need to finish our chances and we need to get this thing going. And you guys, let's put this away. Let's pick up our pace. Let's pick up our quality and let's go. Whereas I bet the Canadian locker room, I bet Jesse Marsh was very animated and fired up, and you could feel the maturity of the Moroccan team and its history versus the excitement, exuberance, and maybe lack of experience coming into this one in the second half for Canada. So they separated as, now we've been, I feel like I've been wrong on a number of these games.
8: No.
9: But on this one, I think so. And but on this one, if you were to dictate how it go halftime, Morocco pulls away, Canada can't match it. That's exactly what happened.
8: Well, this is Canada's best run in a World Cup of all time. And you know, it's interesting as you're
9: sometimes
8: speaking,
9: you get satisfied.
8: You know, certainly, you know, that this was for, not only did this World Cup produce the first win in Canadian soccer history at a World Cup, it produced the first knockout round berth for Canadians in a World Cup. It produced their first knockout round win for Canadians in a World Cup.
9: Yeah.
8: So many firsts and so many great marks. A 3-0 loss to a great Moroccan side that finished fourth place in the last World Cup. It's certainly nothing to feel bad about at all. It's interesting. As you're speaking, I'm watching, you know, our monitor here from Houston Stadium. Jesse Marsh is such an interesting character. He comes out, you know, and unprompted says yesterday he would never become, and this is an American, mind you, says I would never coach the United States national team. They're just watching him after this game in Houston. He's pushing away cameras as his team is in their huddle. Like, he's like, no cameras allowed as we have our final post-game huddle of the World Cup. Marsh is such an interesting person. And I you know,
9: define what you mean by interesting.
8: I'll hold that back. Thank you very much.
9: Yeah.
8: But, you know, it's interesting because for Jesse Marsh, such an intense coach, such a unique coach, and I'm wondering how he coached. I mean, we saw in the second half, after Morocco got their first goal, there's a point where his head is down in his hands.
9: Yeah.
8: And
9: players see that.
8: Yeah. You wonder how he handled that second half where it just felt like it was a snowball that kept rolling downhill, whereby even the first hydration break by the second goal, his emotions feel like the team kind of feels that and feeds off of that, where the only word that comes to my mind is defeated.
9: Yeah, when you look at your coach, he's got his head down and he's got his hands in his head. That's not a good sign, and it does permeate the team. And players will go off the energy of their team or the maturity of their team or of their coach or the wisdom of their coach. For the U.S., Pochettino has been really good, especially in the breaks, where he's been able to get the team. Once we had a situation, Balogun gets kicked out of the game, red carded. We go to a water break a moment later, and he says right away, this is what we're going to do, and it's going to be 4-5-1 on occasion, where you can see by his hand gestures that he's putting the team in the right spot. If you have a coach that's animated, that works to a certain point. But when you're facing a Morocco who can pick you apart,
10: right,
9: has the skill and the ability, emotion needs to sort of be taken out of it and focus on a plan that the players can understand and appreciate. If you get too emotional, and then once a goal goes in and your head, and the coach's head drops, players have
10: your head drops too.
9: Yeah, it's very normal to see that happen. So, yeah. As a college coach, I have stood on the sidelines and cheered, "Come on, we can do it!" You know, that kind of stuff at the World Cup level, at the professional level, they don't. That doesn't resonate the same. Just as in the NFL, you know, when Lou Holtz, the great college Notre Dame coach, goes to the pros and he's trying to be a college guy, it didn't work.
10: Yeah, and then sometimes Pete Carroll goes from USC to the Seattle Seahawks, and the college style does work. And sometimes you really do feed off your coach, and the Canadians may have fed off the energy of Jesse March, and it was a negative energy, it was a defeated energy, and Canada ends up losing by a score of 3-0 with 3 second-half goals by Morocco. You mentioned the United States there. As we close the book on this game, and Morocco advances to the quarterfinal to face the winner of France and Paraguay coming up later today, the United States, we'll look ahead to their round of 16 match and their potential trip to the quarterfinal facing Belgium on Monday. We'll quickly discuss that as we wrap up the post-game show. Once again, Morocco, a 3-0 win over Canada in the round of 16 in Houston. We'll continue with more. 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

0: You are listening to FIFA World Cup 2026 on iHeartRadio. Jackson Feltz here alongside the three-time national champion head coach Pete Fewing as we're wrapping up action from Houston Stadium. Morocco have advanced to the quarterfinals of the World Cup with a 3-0 win over Canada. And now, Pete, attention will turn later today to France and Paraguay, kicking off here in just a couple hours. That from 100-degree Philadelphia Stadium. That will be wild. But for a few moments, wanted to end the broadcast by talking about the United States men's national team. Seattle, Washington will play host to the United States against Belgium for a trip to the quarterfinals and for the United States, a chance to equal the height of the program in the modern World Cup era. Pete, from the environment in Seattle, we saw what it was like against Australia a few weeks ago, to the element of this team being without Flo Balogun, to the quality and the competitiveness we anticipate seeing on Monday night. That will be quite a battle and quite a spectacle in Seattle, Washington, coming up on Monday.
1: Yeah, it'll be interesting to see, does he go with Pepe up front? Does he go with Haji Wright up front? They're different than Balogun because Balogun's a big body. He's a big post-up player. He can turn people, whereas for me, Haji, Pepe, and hey, Haji's done 21, he has 21 caps, 7 goals, 43 caps for Pepe, and 13 goals, I think are the numbers.
0: Yep.
1: I think I have that right. And so they can score, right? But they're different kinds of finishers. And the big body that Balogun gives us is going to be missed. The second question is, the Senegal-Belgium game, I was at that game. Senegal was the better team, similar here in the first half. And then once they made the subs and they pulled off some of the older guys.
0: Second hydration break, you talked about it.
1: Yes, all of a sudden, Belgium in the last 5 minutes, just and Lukaku comes in, yikes, he changes everything. So Lukaku's been coming off the bench. If it'll be interesting to see, do we change our formation? Do we go to two forwards up front? Which, frankly, I doubt that because I think we need the numbers back defensively. So I don't see that happening. But so who's going to start up front? How does that change our lineup? And then do they go younger or do they say, hey, we weather the storm like Morocco just did?
0: And then put on Lukaku, do the same thing.
1: Exactly. So, and you know, Kevin De Bruyne is such a string puller and he can play so many good balls and he's always so goal dangerous, whether it's with passing or his own shooting. And I've seen them play live twice now, Belgium here in Seattle. And boy, he just has a command on the field, but his legs don't last as long as they used to. So when they bring in the young guys, Belgium becomes a different team. It's going to be a tough battle for the U.S.
0: It's
1: they can
0: be
1: do
0: a fun
1: it,
0: one.
1: But it's going to be a tough battle. A
0: tough battle indeed.
1: Pulisic needs to be great.
0: He does need to be great. It will be a fun atmosphere there at Seattle Stadium. Cannot wait for that. 5 p.m. Pacific time, 8 p.m. Eastern time, Monday night, Seattle Stadium, USA, Belgium. That'll do it for our broadcast today. Once again, Canada falling out of the tournament. Morocco advanced to the quarterfinals with a 3-0 win. France, Paraguay will play here in just a couple hours. Thanks so much to Travis Moger, to Pete Fewing. My name is Jackson Feltz. 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

0: run out of money. Now, think about that. Like, you're sitting down with your financial advisor, and maybe you've been working with them for 5 or 10 years, and you go in, you see them once every 2 years, or it's just a phone call, or whatever it is. However, maybe you go see them quarterly, but you finally sit down with them. You're in retirement. You think that things are going okay. Sometimes you just ignore your statements because they keep telling you, hey, everything's okay. Just stay with it. Stay the course, you know, stay invested. That's the answer to all this market volatility. And then you go sit down with them and they say, you know, we need to have a chat because your burn rate right now and your finances, you're going to run out of money. And you think, well, that was so cavalier the way that they said it. They just said it like it was just, you know, didn't even matter to them. And they're telling me right now that, you know, here I am in my later years of life and I'm going to run out of money. Do you think that financial advisor enjoyed telling you that? Hopefully they didn't. If you actually felt like they did, then you know your answer right there. The financial advisor is also saying, hey, I let you get to your spot where you are now spending the money too fast. Maybe it's because we've invested the money a little bit too risky, or I've allowed you to take out too much money without counseling you each time you started removing money. Because this happens on a regular basis. I've got clients where we'll set up the retirement income plan. And the retirement income plan is going to be built on their Social Security payments. Maybe they got some pension payments. Maybe they've got some IRAs, Roth IRAs. They've got some non-qualified bank, you know, money where it's actually just sitting inside of cash. And they're having to withdraw from all these different sources. And that might actually work, okay? It might work just fine for a while, but it requires maintenance because let's imagine that the burn rate is $2,000 a month from these other sources of saved money, invested money, such as IRAs, Roth IRAs, and, you know, the bank accounts. And every once in a while, you know, you take a look at it, you're thinking, wow, you know, we've had some really rough market months and or market years. It's gone down in value. And does the advisor say, hey, can you take a closer look at your budget? Can you save a little bit? Because this $2,000 a month burn rate, you're going to run out of money if we don't make up for it, either in reducing what you're spending or increasing what we're earning, which is usually not the answer, by the way. How would that conversation go? How does that conversation go? Because it's a very difficult conversation for an advisor to have with a client. And it can also be, obviously is, a very difficult thing for the client to try to understand. Like, how did we get here? Sometimes the advisors, and I've seen this and it happens even with some of my own clients, where it's almost like they keep sneaking away money. And I don't actually have access to all of their different accounts. Like, I may have access to seeing what's in the IRA and the Roth IRA, maybe their 401k or whatever these investment assets are, but I don't have access to see what's in their bank account. I don't see their savings account dwindling. I don't know, you know, that they're going and getting themselves into more debt with vehicles and things like that until I meet with them and I ask them these questions about the values of all these accounts and their new debt and how much they owe and what their payments are. And, you know, we've got inflation and all these other things. There's a lot of moving parts. So when you're doing the planning, you have to understand that for us, the advisors, what we're doing is doing it in our best efforts to try to give the best estimates on accumulation or decumulation. We're trying to fund goals. We're trying to work with a lot of variables, which in some cases could just be the spending habits of the clients themselves. So honesty has to happen. I've got a client where her husband had passed away about 5 years ago. He had paid every bill. He'd handled all the monthly finances. She knew nothing about investments, investment savings. She didn't even understand really how to balance a checkbook or to balance a checking account, to reconcile, none of that. So when he passed away, which was unexpected, I took her on as a client. She had a good portion of, she had a good amount of money, but it wasn't a ton of money. There was a lot of money wrapped up in IRA money, which she was well under the age of 59 and a half. So we were concerned about having to pay penalties and things like that. But she also got some life insurance money and there was some cash set aside. All in all, we figured out a budget. And just for round numbers purposes, we figured that she could spend and live on about $70,000 a year. Well, in the early years, I understood that she had gone through a great loss. She had a daughter that was a minor that still needed to get through college. She had a lot of promises that she felt like they were not going to be able to fulfill on because of the passing of her husband. So I knew it in the early years that the $70,000 a year was going to be by far exceeded. But I didn't think it was going to be doubled. The first year, it was, in fact, doubled. She spent about $140,000, and it was because she bought a car. She ended up changing her home, got some new furniture. A lot of these things you'd understand, especially after a long marriage and having an unexpected death. Well, then the next year comes around, and we're back to meeting again, saying, okay, well, you got $70,000 that we should be really trying to only spend that $70,000 now. In the back of my mind, I was still thinking, well, she can go through probably about 90 to maybe 100,000 bucks. We're still going to be okay. This is during some really good market years. So I felt like we were really on the good side of the markets. We were able to outpace her spending. Not the first year spending, I want to say. We can outpace her spending at least on the second year. And we were doing that. We had some good income investments and things like that. But by the end of the year, we got down to it. And I think she spent like $130,000. And I'm like, oh gosh, I got to call her. I have to have her come in. And I knew that every time I came in, I might as well just set the Kleenex on the table because we're going to have these tough conversations, which is the way it always went. She looked at me oftentimes like I was the restrictor, the person who was telling her the word no. I was her financial husband. In fact, we even joked about that term. She used to say that, and I would say it too. I'm like, yep, I'm your financial husband, and I'm telling you no. But I didn't really have the control to tell her no. I could tell her no. In fact, I even threatened her at one point saying, I can't manage your account like this. I can't do this. I'm going to have you go to somebody else because I need you to follow my direction. My concern is that you're not going to get to your retirement age before you need your retirement money, and it's going to start costing you great amounts of money. Well, the third year went on, same thing. She spent too much money. By this time, I'm getting to the point where we're meeting quarterly. So you got to figure 3 years into it, we've met at least 12, 15 times. And I just had to say it. I'm like, you have to stop. You've got to stop doing what you're doing. You're wrecking yourself. You're wrecking your daughter's college ideas. Like all the promises, you're wrecking it. Why? I'll tell you how she responded when I come back. It's Real Money Bros.
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3: Roberts, fireworks, flyovers, heat, and politics as America celebrates its 250th birthday. Fox's Rich Edson is at the Great American State Fair in D.C.
4: We're going to have flyovers continue. It's going to be a near constant stream and fleet reviews showcasing aircraft from NASA, the Coast Guard, the Army, Air Force, Marine Corps, Navy.
3: Meantime, life-threatening heat dome is not letting go, putting more than 150 million people at risk today. Pope Leo, the first U.S.-born pontiff, urged Americans today to embrace the nation's history of welcoming immigrants. And he told reporters earlier,
5: if people are in the United States illegally, there are ways to treat that. There are courts. There's a system of justice.
3: And the Pope celebrated a mass in Sicily honoring migrants who died seeking a better life. 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
9: Well, I've been recording these commercials for a long time with you guys, and let me tell you, when the time came that we wanted Easy Breeze for our house, it was a no-brainer. 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
1: 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I was talking about my client, which I need to give her a name right now. I'm not going to use her real name. I'm just going to call her Ann. So I'm sitting down with Ann, and we're into the third year. She's outspending everything. What she had keeps, she never looked at her statements too, by the way. So she would ask me, like, how are we doing? How are we doing? I'd say, well, in what respect? Like, because when I was getting increasingly frustrated, you have to understand. We're getting to the point now where even her questions were sometimes frustrating to me. She's like, how are we doing? I'm like, I'm doing great, but and your accounts seem to be doing okay. But what are you doing? And you're spending all your money. You're out of control. Like, what's going on? And of course, she cries. It was almost like she was still in the mourning process, and she is in the mourning process, I would say, still over the loss of her husband. So I didn't want to push on that because everybody's process is different. My job was to support her. But my job was also to be, at this point, blatantly honest at the risk of the friendship in my fiduciary capacity, understanding that even if she were to get up, throw everything off the table at me, and then walk out, that what I was doing right now was in fact in her best interest. And that's exactly what I did. I realized that when I stood up, that it had put me into some sort of a weird power, if not misogynistic, position. So I remember when I stood up, because I was upset, slam my hands down, I stand up, and then I said, "Ann, you've got to stop." I raised my voice the whole bit, and I immediately stopped. I sat down and I looked at her and I said, "Ann, why are you doing this? And you're frustrating me, and you're only frustrating me because you're asking me for my advice, but you're not taking it." She goes, "Well, I was in a marriage like this the whole time, and he always told me no. And so I always kind of snuck around and spent more money." I said, "Is that maybe part of the reason why you had no financial controls, why you didn't have access to see what was going on?" She goes, "Probably." I said, "All right, that's not my job. I'm not your husband. This is not my role. My role is to try to coordinate and make things work. But my role is also to support you as an independent woman so you can understand that you are responsible for this. This is not my job to be responsible for you. You did not put me into a power of attorney situation where I have financial control over everything. I just don't. And I don't want it. What I want, Ann, is for you to understand this stuff." I said, "Do you remember our last meeting?" And she says, "Yes." And I said, "No, do you really remember the last meeting? It was a lot like the other meetings that we had before. I showed you the buckets on the whiteboard. I went through the accounts and the values of the accounts and the spending plan, and I asked you questions. Do you remember it?" "Yes." And I said, "Start telling me some of the numbers." Well, she couldn't recall any of them. I said, "Okay, well then from now on, what I want you to have is a notepad. I want you to sit down with the notepad, and I want you to have your phone out. I want you to record if you want to. I want you to take pictures of the whiteboard. I want you to ask more questions, because we're going to start as if we just started. And I'm going to teach you again about money. And the fact is that you're not earning money as active, earned income. Rather, you're getting passive income through your investments. And what you're doing is you're required right now to earn money faster, or at least to try to keep pace with your spending. Do you understand that?" She did. She cried. I remember I had a tear or two drop out of my face too. And I said, "Why? I don't like this part of my job. But on the other hand, I don't want to send you out to somebody else, because they're not going to care about you right now as much as I do. And I've got some history with you. And I didn't know your husband, but gosh, I know all about him. And I don't know everything about your daughter, but I've met her. She's beautiful. And we got her to college. So she's in college. And right now you're trying to compensate for all kinds of things. And here's the fact. She became kind of a hoarder. She was ordering stuff off of Amazon, everything, and piling stuff up in

0: a grudge. I mean, to the point where her daughter at one point had called me and told me, hey, my mom has even got Amazon packages in the garage that she's never opened. And I said, like, what's in them? She goes, I don't know. I said, go open them and go find out. She would go out there, open them up. She'd be like, shirts and clothes and things like that she's never worn. I'm like, is it like aspirational clothes? Like stuff that she thinks she's going to eventually fit in? And she says, maybe. I said, well, go back out there, go take a look again and see if the stuff is stuff that she might want to wear. But she was trying to find herself in a point where she would eventually get there. Maybe she was afraid to open the package because she knew it doesn't fit right now. And sure enough, that was really what it came down to. So in this meeting with Ann, I was privy to that conversation. And I sat and I said, okay, I'm not like a psychologist, a counselor, any of that stuff. I'm a financial counselor, sure. I said, but you need some counseling. Like you're lonely. You don't have friends right now, right? And I said, so you're compensating through spending, and the spending is the reason why you're sitting here with me right now. And so you're actually working against me. What we need to do is we need to get another party involved. And I don't need to be in those meetings. It's not like that. We got to figure out what we can do to get Ann to find the value in her life moving forward. Okay, the reason why I'm telling you about this story and the way that I'm telling you this story is because I'm asking you right now, does your financial advisor, do you have the relationship with them where you feel like this type of honesty could eventually come out? Now, you're probably not in the situation where that situation's going to happen, or you're going to hear that, but is that the right person? Are you working with them? Because how much of this have you discovered in the last 30 minutes that I've been talking? Have I actually talked about the technical parts of the investing, the tax planning, the estate planning, the risk planning, the school planning, you know, talking about mortgages, whether or not she should have a mortgage, none of it. This is all talking about what's going on with Ann in her grieving process and trying to get her into a better spot. Now, I nearly gave up on her. I really was to the point where I'm looking at this saying, I can't do this, but I also know that that level of honesty and me quitting was not going to help her find the resolve to get where she needs to be. Now, I'm not going to tell you now that here we are 3 years later and she's 120 pounds and super fit and in a marathon runner and all these other things. But I will tell you right now that she's got friends and she is spending about what she's supposed to. She still goes a little bit over. So she's kind of a little bit of a pain in the rear at times with her spending. And I would tell her that too. But on the other hand, I know she's okay. Her daughter has graduated from college. Her daughter, she's just not married yet, but maybe that's going to happen here soon. Mom is cooking. She's enjoying that. She's got her friends that she goes out. They have like potlucks and things like this. It's kind of really the things that she's interested in. So it was more about the development of Ann. Now, this is not the case with all my different financial advisory clients. I've got people that are in their 30s and they've got their first baby and they just want to come in, get the meeting done and get out, find out how much life insurance they're supposed to own. And I don't sell that, by the way, I refer it out. Those are different types. But as time goes on, I actually do want that financial advisory relationship with somebody, because when I have to get down to that statement, which is you're running out of money, I want to have built that relationship with the person where they trust that I'm telling them the truth and they know that I'm there trying to figure out what the solution is. And the solution won't always be that I could just go out there, invest the money and make them more money. Sometimes it literally is you need to go sit down with some sort of a counselor, psychologically figure out how to deal with the process of mourning that you're in. And we're going to figure out how to relate that back into a sensible way for you to manage your finances. There's other tough conversations, such as estate planning. Sometimes clients do not want to talk about death. Sometimes that is a huge turnoff to them, where we say, okay, do you have any life insurance? They're usually passe about it. Oh, yeah, I've got $300,000 through my employer. And so, no, like, how'd you calculate this? Tell me about what would happen if you were to pass away, both of you were to pass away in a car wreck on the way home today from this meeting. You've got your kids or minor kids. Who are they going to go to? Oh, my mom and dad take them. I'll ask the other question, which is, have you talked to your mom and dad about that? They're retired. So you're going to rip them out of retirement and give them $300,000 and act like that's going to be enough money to be able to raise the kids in lieu of the retirement? How about somebody that is more age appropriate, brother, sister, a friend? Have you figured out any of those things? Those are tough conversations, and that's what I've got to have with people. The honesty has to also go two directions, because I've also been confronted by clients. Clients who've told me, Brian, you know, I didn't like the way that you said this, or you just passed over this, or this is a really common one with advisors, when especially male advisors meeting with a male-female couple, and the male advisor seems to always address only the male in that other relationship, almost like it's demeaning to the female. I was called out about that probably about 20 years ago when somebody said, I kind of felt like you were speaking down to my wife. I'll tell you how I responded to that when I come back. 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
1: 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I'm not here to sell you anything. Today, you know, holiday weekend, I want to give you advice on how to find a great advisor. Now, a good advisor is an advisor that will connect with a client. This is going to be my first criteria. It is, can you have that interpersonal connection to the client? The technical parts of it can be taught to any person. I believe that it's not that complicated. You might think, gosh, you know, you guys are walking secret decoder pens. We're not. It's almost like an algorithm. You look at the financial condition of somebody. You just basically want to figure out where they are. And then we're going to look at the tax situation. We're going to look at the risk situation. That's your estate plan. You know, what happens if somebody loses their ability to work? There's your disability. Maybe loses a life. There's your life insurance. I don't sell any of that stuff. But once you have all that, then we can look at the investment portion of it. We can figure out accumulation, decumulation. You know, when do you spend money? How do you spend money? How much you spend money? Things like that. It's that personal relationship. That's the difficult part. So about 20 years ago, I had a client. It was a male-female couple. He did all the speaking. And I found myself speaking to him. And apparently, this rubbed them a little bit wrong. And it was understandable because he came back at me and says, you know, Brian, we're a little disappointed because whenever you address questions, you only looked at me. It's like you were ignoring my wife. And I thought, oh, really? And when he said that, well, first of all, I apologize. I kind of postured up at the beginning because I'm thinking, there's no way I did that. I don't do that. I really kind of thought about it. And he gave me a couple examples. And I said, man, you're right. You're 100% right. And I don't really know why necessarily I did that. I said, it seems like you ask all the questions and you're the interested one. He goes, no, that's the reason why I'm bringing my wife in. Because I'm bringing my wife in because I want her to start to understand this and to develop the relationship as a financial or with her financial advisor, you, just in case something happened. And this was an epiphany for me as an advisor. I'm like, oh, I get it. Because this is intended to be a long-term relationship. They hired somebody deliberately that was younger than them. So I would still be in my career when they were starting to get to their later years of life. He was concerned that someday he was going to die and that when he died, he didn't want to leave his wife just at the wolf. So it's kind of like Anne's situation, the situation I just told you. And he basically was wanting to make sure that I was going to be there for his wife and to be able to take her through all of that stuff, which would be a financial mess. As you know, you've got life insurance, estate plans and retirement distributions and still promises and things like that to kids and grandkids and goals and all that stuff. And in theory, all that is at risk. And he wants to make sure that I would be there to be able to take care of his wife. And I understood it. And I forever changed the way that I dealt with clients ever since then. In fact, I have worked with many brand new advisors and I tell them that what you do in the first meeting is you're assessing the interest of each one of the people that are sitting in front of you. You're going to understand what their level of knowledge is of the investment world and of the planning, but their interest is really important. And you're not going to force somebody to become interested in it, but you do want to bring it to the level that they can be caught up. This is a really common situation in a married couple that has raised kids, where in essence, if mom stayed home with the kids, dad was out there working, staying current. His skills are current. He's still involved in the world, where she was kind of sucked into child land for the last 15 years. Child speak, working with schools, losing essentially modern skills and being taken or removed out of the situation. And so they come into it, not really, one is maybe not even interested, but second is they may be lost at the very beginning. So our job is to catch them up. Not fully. You don't want to force anything on them, but that means that every discussion, every comment, every instructional thing that happens on the whiteboard happens for her and for him. We don't want to be demeaning. It's not about that. It's not lowering it down to some childhood level and making them feel stupid. It's more about making sure that they know that their husband, in this case, is interested in making sure that she has the basics to understand how to manage her manager, which I would be the manager in that case if he were to go. And he wants to make sure that she would trust me. And I also want to make sure that I can work with her. So we always address the questions to both of them. And then we ask questions to each of them saying, does that make sense? Let's say her name is Beth. Beth, I know that this, you know, these buckets that I'm showing you right now, they can be a little nebulous, but on the other hand, they're functional. So you get the buckets here, the short-term, mid-term, and the long-term money, but you understand the why part of it. And we explain, like, what does that mean to you? Because I want to make sure that you do understand it. It's really important because if we ever get to the point where we're trying to manage money without him involved, then we want to make sure that you understand that because it's going to be a basis of a lot of our conversations. And what we want to make sure is that they're interested as much as they can be, and you're going to give them the information. Excuse me, I about choked right there. Just want to make sure that she's going to understand what she needs to understand. I'm not going to give her too much information, but it was kind of like with Ann earlier when I was talking about it. It's kind of, we don't want to get to the point where like, damn it, you got to understand this stuff because we didn't need to be there. I would say that with Ann, it was a failure on my part to have pushed her a little bit harder to help her understand. She knew the gravity of what she already got. I mean, she knew that, but she didn't understand how important it was for her to get it right. Well, it's the same thing with this gal, Beth, which is Beth. Right now, if we can go through this stuff, we can minimize how much we have to actually expose you to all this stuff that you may not be interested in. Like, we want to just do that. And then if you have more questions and more interest, I want to make sure that we're answering those things. Because at some point, yeah, this may end up being your responsibility. And you've got to be able to make sure that you're managing me well. So we don't have that conversation someday of, hey, Beth, you know, you're going to run out of money. Because the reason why we're here right now is he wants to make sure that the planning you two do is that we don't put you into that position, but we also don't want you to be in the position where you're feeling like you're not in control. And so as an advisor, I make sure that everybody is addressed. I've had situations where I simply could not work with the couple. I had one of them where this one is in reverse. The female was absolutely controlling in a complete, she was so degrading to her husband, belittling the whole bit. He was the one that asked to have the meetings because she was the one that was earning all the money. He wanted to make sure that they were doing the right thing. So he had arranged a meeting. I knew that. We got in there. Her arms are crossed. She was sitting back, pulled away from the table, legs are crossed, completely shut off to the meeting. And at one point she had said it. She goes, so why are we here? What are we doing? I make plenty of money. Everything's fine. He goes, well, this is her husband. He says, well, I just want to make sure we're on the right path. She says, well, you don't need me here to do this. This is your job. You could do this stuff. And his answer was right. He says, yeah, you know, I could, but I feel like you should be involved with it as well. Well, in the end, she ended up getting up. She left. His name is Scott. I ended up pulling Scott aside. And I said, Scott, I'm sorry. I cannot work with you. I enjoy your conversations with me, and she's probably a delightful woman, but I can't deal with this right now. It's not something I'm interested in, and you guys are going to have to find a different advisor. Well, he ends up carrying that information back to her. She calls me, gives me a scathing message about how lucky I should have been to be able to work with her and that she would not work with me now that I said these things. But I was just being honest because in the end, I still have to enjoy my career. I've got to be effective. I've got to be able to clear my head at the end of a meeting, meet with the next client, not be so rattled from somebody else that I shouldn't be working with. And I'm not going to sell my soul. That's all there is to it. It's not worth it. This is the money show, and it's not worth selling your soul for. I can tell you that. Please find us at therealmoneypros.com. 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

0: Ships from the U.S. and around the world are making their way up New York's Hudson River on the semi-sesquicentennial. That is another way of saying the nation's 250th birthday. Vice President Vance was there to greet the ships and the crowds who came to see him.
1: While the Continental Congress met in Philadelphia to ratify the Declaration of Independence, General Washington was right here in Manhattan, peering out on this beautiful land and beautiful sea. His attention was fixed on the horizon, watching for sails of the most powerful navy.
0: The large fleet of the world's tall ships and gray hull ships to sail past the Statue of Liberty now underway. President Trump got a jump start on the celebrations last night at Mount Rushmore. He praised U.S. exceptionalism and warned of a new threat to the nation.
2: A generation after we fought and won the Cold War against the menace of communism, there is now a resurgence of the communist menace in our land, including from newcomers to our country who embrace ideas totally opposed to our way of life and our great success.
0: The president is expected to deliver an address that he says will be lengthy from the National Mall tonight. That is despite expected high temperatures and before the big celebration begins with fireworks. A days-long state funeral is underway in Iran for the late Ayatollah Ali Khamenei, who was killed in an airstrike at the start of the Iran war. Crowds beat their chests around his flag-draped coffin and chanted for revenge against Israel and the U.S. Khamenei's son has taken over as Iran's new supreme leader. In the meantime, tensions are high in the region, and negotiations with the U.S. and Europe, including talks over the Strait of Hormuz, are on hold until at least the end of the funeral and a shaky ceasefire is in place. 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
3: Slight chance for a shower or storm here as we head through this evening. Otherwise, partly cloudy skies for us here tonight. Temperatures drop down into the middle to upper part of the 70s. Sunny, hot, and humid again Sunday as we finish out the holiday weekend. A better chance for showers and storms late Sunday afternoon heading into Sunday night. High temperatures in the middle, even upper part of the 90s. Our heat index up around or just over 100. Still rather hot and humid Monday with showers and even storms. High temperatures low part of the 90s. I'm meteorologist Ken Boone from the Weather Channel on News Talk 94.5 WPTI. Stay connected.
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9: 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And Amanda Knox joins Bobby Cass to talk about surviving prison and life nearly 20 years after being wrongfully accused.
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11: Here's what you've made popular by getting your stream on. Starting us off this week is the second season of The Agency on Paramount Plus. That's followed by the debut of Sugar Season 2 on Apple TV. Spider-Noir on Amazon Prime Video slips back to 8 this week. The final season of The Bear on FX on Hulu leaps in this week at 7. Larry David's new show Life, Larry and the Pursuit of Unhappiness on HBO Max grabs the 6th spot. 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House of the Dragon on HBO Max roars into the top 3. The new Harlan Coben mystery I Will Find You on Netflix remains at 2. 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

0: Listen as Clay Travis and Buck Sexton recap another week of exposing hypocrisy and fight to protect our freedom. This is Clay Travis and Buck Sexton. 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
1: Welcome, everybody. Clay and Buck. A lot of news to talk about today. Our man Clay is on his way back from Hawaii, where he had a great time. They say he is the big kahuna of Tennessee. Great on the surfboard, they tell me. Some people are saying great on the surfboard. We've got a lot to discuss today, though. And obviously, we're coming up on the holiday weekend here soon. I think, actually, Clay may just be surfing with all of you tomorrow here on the show. And I may be lying on the beach here in Miami taking the day. So this might be my last chance to get to chat with you until the 250 years of American greatness. It has been a phenomenal country, my friends. It still is. We got some challenges, yes. We had some, you know, I don't even like doing that thing. When someone asks you, as we're approaching the 250, by the way, I'll talk about some socialist just won in California, and J.D. Vance just said some stuff. We'll get to that. Got the aftermath of that big decision we talked about yesterday. So the Supreme Court day yesterday, frustrations, but we will move forward. We will move on. And I actually have some day after analysis for you on that I wanted to share. We've also got a lot of American pride stuff to talk about today. Well, if you're a Republican, tends to be the case. You love America. If you're a Democrat, you think you are better than America. And that's one, not true. And sad thing, but we'll get into all of that. And also I want a lot of talkbacks, a lot of calls. I want to hear from all of you because it might be a long weekend before I get a chance to chat with you again. But I have to say, I don't like this thing that happens with a lot of us where every time we talk about America, we have to do this throat clearing, this preamble, this prefacing of, you know, well, not everything was perfect. And, you know, we had, oh, I know. Yes, I know. We were not a perfect country. We are still not. No. If you were talking about a beloved family member, and I think the country is a beloved family member in a sense that we all share, right? And that binds all of us. It is in a sense the patriarch of we, the American people. If you were talking about a beloved family member, would you say, well, he's a great guy and did amazing things and has done so much good in the world and, you know, built 10 orphanages and cured cancer and did all these great things. But he also had a lot of imperfections. No, you're allowed to say when you're celebrating somebody, say on their birthday, do you stand up to give a birthday toast and go, well, we had bad things of this from this guy, but also he could be a really good guy. No. We are allowed to just focus here at this one point on the greatness of this country, on how much it has done for us, we, the American people, how much it has done for humanity. And I don't want us to have to do this thing. So we won't do this thing. Well, I know we have the challenges of the past and the challenge, you know, but no, please. Okay. I know I think every other time of the year, we can discuss the treatment of the Native Americans. We can discuss the moral failure of slavery. We did fight a very bloody civil war to end it. And we have done all these things as a country that a lot of other places didn't do, by the way. And that we were, but, you know, I don't want to get into all that. It's America's birthday. It's its 250th birthday coming up. And I think you're allowed to have a birthday celebration where it's all just, you know, amazing. Look at how great this place is. Some positivity about this country, untrammeled, or Kamala would say, unburdened by the problems that have been. For once, we're allowed to be unburdened by the... Now, I'm going to talk about the news today, so that's going to be some challenges. But in our overview of America and how much we love this place, I'm really going to try hard, and I'm going to try to demand of myself and in our discussion today that we not do the usual... the genuflection to the America haters of like, well, we're not perfect. Nobody's perfect. But on your birthday, you don't say, hey, my buddy Phil, he just turned 50. He's not perfect, but I'll say a few nice words about him now. No. This brings me then to the divide. This is a very real thing. I was going to talk to you about this yesterday. The divide in America over who just loves this place and understands how incredible it is. You know, one thing, I really believe that when you've spent time, especially for those of you who are veterans, who spent time in war zones, whether you saw combat or you were just serving in the war zone, serving your country in the war zone, and you know, you get outside the wire, or if you've spent, like I said, just time as a civilian, even in a really messed up third world country, this place we are in, America, is incredible, okay? This place is incredible. The abundance that we have, I know prices are high. Oh, I'm worried about gas prices. I understand. Credit card debt. No. We need to have a moment here. It's America's birthday. America is our friend Phil. We're not going to sit here and be like, well, Phil's 15 pounds overweight, but he's also a great guy. No, America is awesome. We are allowed to do this. We should do this. Celebrate the greatness of America going to this 250th without, and we do all the reflection on the past and everything else other days. Democrats are going to fight us on this one. Democrats, a lot of them, and I'm going by the numbers here, somehow tie all of this in to, well, Trump is the president, so I can't really be proud. I can't really be excited about things right now in D.C. and the 250th and everything else. I'm going to pout over America. Remember when they used to talk about the destruction of all of our institutions? That was a big anti-Trump line. He's destroying our institutions. No, they're actually doing fine. All those institutions still exist. Some of them are functioning a lot better. You know, you look at, say, the Department of War, for example, and recruitment is way up. And my friend Pete Hegseth is doing a fantastic job, deserves a lot of credit for just doing the very essential work of focusing in on the ability of our military to make war and defend the American people and their interests. That's it. It's not a social justice experiment over there. It's, you know, it's not about, you know, how many trannies can we get into combat roles? That's actually not what it's about. So some of our institutions are functioning much better. Democrats are, meanwhile, still very kind of uncertain, maybe even disdainful of this whole America 250 thing. Here is CNN's own Harry Enten, their data guy, talks about pride in being American. Okay, this is from a Democrat at a Democrat media outlet. This is what it sounds like. Play two.
2: You know, among Republicans, 93% are extremely or very proud. Just one, a single one, say they have little to no pride in being an American. But look over at the Democratic side. This is where we've seen this extremely or very number. It's been taking a tumble at 27%. Which is way different than the 93. You do the quick math with me here. What is that? That's a 66-point difference here in terms of extremely or very. But look at this. The little or no proud to be an American actually among Democrats eclipses is greater than the extremely or very proud number. So we are just living in such a different universe if you're a Republican versus a Democrat on the basic fundamental question of being proud to be an American.
1: There you have it. There is a partisan divide, and a bigger chunk of people who are Democrats hate this country by their own admission, loathe this country, then love it. Now, that's not saying, notice, I'm being true to the data here. It's not that all Democrats hate this country. Not true. There are Democrats that love America, okay? They're wrong in their politics, but they still love America. And maybe there's hope for them, by the way. There is, I think that those people, if you have a fundamental love of country, you can be saved, if you will. If you at your core love America, maybe you have some bad policy ideas. I mean, look at some of the people who have come over to our side. Look at, for example, very prominently Elon Musk. Clay was formerly a Democrat. And now sometimes I think looks at me and is like, hey, Buck, got to up the right wing stuff a little bit here. I'm like, whoa. Clay is quite right-wing in his politics, obviously. Donald Trump himself was previously a Democrat. Something has changed. Something has changed in the Democrat Party, where there is There is clearly a large space for people to hate this country and have that be reflected broadly in the sentiment of the party overall. There are Democrats now who really know that they can just tear this place down as much as they want. And I'm just seeing this. Guys, is this true? Am I just the worst at picking sports? Did England in the World Cup lose to the Congo, or are they just losing to the Congo? I cannot believe this. Did England, can you guys check for me, please? Clay is straight up trolling me while I'm doing the show. I said England would win the World Cup. This is based on my knowledge of soccer from playing soccer video games. And he's telling me that England, is England losing or have they lost? You've got England. You know what? Fine. A lot of you, I know exactly what you're thinking. Of course England's getting its ass kicked going into July 4th weekend. Of course they are. Because that's what July 4th weekend is all about. So you know what? Fine. I'm going to change my whole tune here. England deserves to lose to the Democratic People's Republic of the Congo in soccer. Because it's 4th of July weekend. And, you know, good old King George, his spirit lives on. And he deserves yet another ass kicking, it seems. What a shame for England. All right, we'll come back into this, but I just had to share that with you. Let's not do any of this thing that the Democrats want to do of like, well, we really should, this is a weekend of reflection. No, this is America's birthday. You don't sit there and pick apart what's not perfect about your buddy on his birthday. And if you're a Republican, America is your buddy. America is a family member. America is something you deeply care about. So you're allowed to just applaud and honestly be grateful too. There, on the one part, this is a celebration of America going into this 250th, but there's also, man, we are lucky to live in this country. All the things you can say, I don't even care. All the problems, all the challenges, we are lucky to be Americans. Do not forget that. It's a beautiful thing. It is a thing worth fighting for. It is a thing worth being grateful for, and it is a thing worth celebrating, especially on this 250th, which is incredible.
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10: 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Next Thursday on Netflix, the debut of the remake of Little House on the Prairie, Season 1. Next Friday, the Netflix documentary film special, Shipwrecked, Nightmare at Sea. 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

0: Welcome back in here to Clay and Buck. And right as I'm talking to you about people who don't love America, a lot of Democrats. You already knew that. There are some lunatics, two of them, who are at the very top. Like, I mean, the spire, right? The very top of the Empire State Building. They're dressed in black. I mean, do they have like a Free Palestine banner or something yet, team? Do we know what exactly? We know their politics, right? They're not wearing MAGA hats. Wondering what have we got? Do we have any details other than they're clearly communists? They probably run a very tasty but overpriced coffee shop somewhere in Park Slope where do all the cool people live now? Allie, where do the cool people live in Brooklyn? Bed-Stuy? Bushwick. Thank you, Bushwick. I was thinking, Park Slope is like, you know, that's like finance people now. That's like hedge fund people. They're not, you know, it's, you know, oh, look at me and my, I care so much about climate change for my $6 million brownstone overlooking the park. It's a Bushwick kind of a thing. I don't know what it is, but I was just in New York maybe, so this is why it's on my mind. The some of the coffee shops there, I'm just like, I know the politics of the people based on the style and placement of their tattoos. There are forearm tattoos that I look at and I'm like, oh, okay, so you were, what were you like? I mean, you can also usually tell by the forearm muscles. It's like, this is like special operations. Where were you? Were you in Iraq? You're in Afghanistan? And then there are the forearm tattoos. You're like, so you're an anarchist, huh? And I can usually tell the difference. I can usually just based on that, you know, there's operator tattoos as in military operator, and there's anarchist bring down civilization. I am also making you a delicious, delicious foamy latte tattoos. So I'm just saying that people that are at the top of the Empire State Building right now, they are in the ladder. Anti-ICE. I would have lost money on this. Just like apparently I'm going to lose money on England with soccer, which is outrageous. I would have lost money on this with, because I would have assumed it was a Free Palestine thing, but anti-ICE protesters. Let me tell you, after the Supreme Court decision that just came down, the horrible, horrible 6-3 Supreme Court decision that came down on birthright citizenship, anybody who was a little squeamish, I think, about what is necessary to enforce immigration before, but recognize the gravity and the importance of it, is now like, load them up, send them home. You're not supposed to be here. Load them up, send them home. We have no choice because we're about to be absolutely inundated. I think you're going to see a 10X on birth tourism in this country starting now. I think you're going to also see. Now, the anchor baby thing, or people coming across the border thing, a little different because Trump is controlling the border. But people that are coming flying here and trying to do the whole birth tourism thing, I think you're going to see a big increase in that, unfortunately. But let's talk about some happy things again here in a second. America. You know who loves America? A lot of tourists who are good tourists, the tourists we want, who are here for the World Cup. Producer Greg pulled together a montage. They're discovering the amazingness of Walmart and Bucky's and Costco and Texas. They love Texas.
1: 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Mental mogging with Clay and Buck.
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5: Well, the first day of the round of 16 continues as France look to stay perfect in their quest to go to a third straight World Cup final, and they take on Paraguay, who are looking for another miracle result after beating Germany in the round of 32 as they make their first round of 16 appearance since 2010. And after what happened yesterday, we can't rule out anything at this truly amazing tournament so far at the FIFA World Cup. Welcome into the 2026 FIFA World Cup on iHeartRadio. My name's Anderson Hurst. I'm joined by three-time national champion head coach Peter Fewing as we take you all the way to kickoff in Philadelphia between France and Paraguay. But before we preview this match, let's quickly talk about the earlier match today as Canada gets knocked out in the round of 16 against Morocco. Coach, what were your thoughts on the game that happened earlier today?
6: Well, the first half, Canada looked good. They were on the front foot, although the possession was 67% against them, right, to 33%. But in the second half, Morocco just showed their class. They separated. They got three goals. Very businesslike second half. Canada really didn't have much of an answer. You know, we said at halftime, we said before the game that when we come out of the hydration breaks or halftime, teams have to be especially sharp. And it was just 3 minutes into the second half. Hakimi hits a very good free kick, well-organized edge of the box. And Olaché just pounded it home. Yeah. Went through some bodies, had good eyes. The ball had its own eyes and made its way to the back post. And then that was the beginning of the end. It was a very dominant performance in the second half for Morocco. And again, you know, they were in the final four at the last World Cup, so you expect them to be like that. He gets a second goal, and then Rahini comes off the bench to close it out for a third goal. You felt the third goal was coming, and again, Canada really didn't have an answer.
5: Yeah, it feels like there's been a couple instances where, you know, bigger teams or the heavier favorites have struggled to move on.
6: Do you mean like Argentina, Cape Verde?
5: That's one of them for sure. Morocco, I think, as well, especially in that first half.
6: First half for sure.
5: They kind of struggled to really figure out what Canada was doing. Yeah, but I think we're starting to see, especially with the added game, this is the first time that there's ever been a round of 32 at the FIFA World Cup. It's a very much survive and advance mentality with a lot of these teams. Do you agree?
6: I would totally agree. That's a good point. People should recognize that. When you say that, I'm like, of course. You know, you said it, I think, during the Argentina game, that they'd be fine just winning 1-0.
5: Right.
6: And they're that confident in their defensive ability. But, boy, Cape Verde did not agree with that.
5: No.
6: And good for them. Kudos. They just stayed in it. It was an outstanding game.

0: 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This is the second game in the round of 16. Each day that we play two games, it will be the two games that will face each other, right? So earlier today, Morocco beats Canada 3-0. And later on, the one we're about to kick off here pretty soon, France plays Paraguay. The winner will face, of course, Morocco in the quarterfinals as the African nation is the first team to book their ticket to the last eight. And the first team, actually, first African team to go to two straight quarterfinals at the World Cup. So good job on Morocco. Morocco's part to continue their kind of build up into being a soccer powerhouse. With that, let's turn our focus to this game as we take a look at the lineups, and they're brought to you by Fox One. The excitement of the FIFA World Cup is now streaming live on Fox One, the official English streaming platform to catch every unforgettable moment. Fox One brings the action straight to your screen so you never miss a goal. Download Fox One and experience the FIFA World Cup live. Coach, who is Paraguay putting out there today?
1: Gustavo Alfaro, the 63-year-old, your wife will be happy to hear this, Argentinian, puts out a 5-3-2 Gil in goal. Caceres is your right back, five at the back, right? Velasquez, yep. Gomez, Alderete is your, are your three center backs, Alonso, your left back. In the middle of the park, the three, Gomez on the right, Galarza on the left, and then Cubias in the middle, Almiron, and in Cisco up front.
0: Yeah, it should be a relatively underrated Paraguay team, and it's a team that hasn't really...
1: the results, it's surprising, isn't it?
0: Yeah, mean, that they've mentioned it on the broadcast a couple times, but that USA-Paraguay match where USA wins 4-1 is a little bit of an outlier. They're usually very good defensively, and you know, they really frustrated Germany, a powerhouse in the last round, so who's to say they can't do it against France, but I think France is another step up. Let's look at their starting 11. Didier Deschamps has announced that this will be his last World Cup with the national team, so he's looking to go out on a high. They got Maignan in goal, Digne, Saliba, Upamecano, and Koundé is your back four. Rabiot and Kone, not Tchouaméni. Tchouaméni is injured in this match, so they had to bring in one of their substitutes, and France being as deep as they are, it's still someone who would be starting for a lot of teams. Bradley Barcola, Michael Olise, and Ousmane Dembele are kind of your three attacking midfielders, and of course the main man, Kylian Mbappe, up top for France. So, Coach, how we'll get to tactics here in a second, but how do you expect generally this game to go?
1: Well, just by the lineup for Paraguay, they've got, you know, five at the back, so they're going to defend, I would assume.
0: Yep.
1: They should. You look at the front four of France, and you're going to have to weather that storm and try to get into the rhythm of the game. You don't want to lose it early, right? You don't want to give up a goal, and this is a French team that wants to dominate. You look at what they've done, 3-0 Iraq, 4-1 Norway. That was a very rotated 10 of the 11 sure. starters for Norway were out, including Holland. 3-0 over Sweden, and 3-1 over Senegal. So this is a team that scored 13 goals, yeah. only giving up to, I think they're going to want to keep that momentum going. Again, when you dominate like this, it's not tiring,
0: yeah.
1: right? And so I think they want to get out quickly and try to get in behind. I would say for Paraguay, they're going to want to try to weather it,
0: yep.
1: right? But they've got Almiron and Cisco up front, so they can score goals.
0: Yep.
1: They haven't scored a ton of goals so far in this competition, but you can't count those players out. Give right. them an opportunity. So to me, I could see the outside backs of Paraguay getting forward when it's on, but I can see them hunkering in
0: right.
1: and trying to weather. Restarts, always give an opportunity to get numbers forward for Paraguay. And then for France, I think they just continue to do what they've been doing. I mean, 13 goals,
0: yeah.
1: four games, two against. They're having fun.
0: Yeah.
1: And when a team's having fun and they have talent, and this is such a powerful team. You know, they were in the final in 22. They won it in 18. And Mbappe's 27. If they win it again, I think they're the favorites to win it. If they win it again, when he's 31, he can be the second player beside Pelé to win three World Cups.
0: Wow.
1: So I think

0: they start in the front foot. But I've been wrong on just about every game so far, so we'll see how it goes.
1: Yeah, I mean, when you mentioned that France haven't had to get out of second gear, right?
0: No,
1: it hasn't been tiring for them. But at the same time, maybe, as we saw with the United States against Turkey, as we saw with Argentina versus Cape Verde, maybe you want a little adversity before you get to the big matches. So is there an element of almost coasting at this point for France? And maybe you want something to kind of wake yourself up a little bit?
0: I think when you're as good as they are, no.
1: Okay.
0: The answer is no. But what I think Paraguay wants to do is give them some doubt, you know. And what happens is, as it goes longer, although Morocco, Canada, it was, you know, at halftime, 0-0.
1: Right.
0: I don't think doubt crept into Morocco. Again,
1: right,
0: because they're so good, it's not, those teams don't get like that. But if Mbappe misses one over the crossbar, they hit the post, and Mbappe hits the post, if all of a sudden you think, oh man, the soccer gods are against us, in the 70, 80th minute, there might be a Scotia doubt coming in. I just think this French team is too loaded, too confident, and too deep to not just come in with total confidence.
1: Yeah. All right. Yeah. Let's come back. Let's get tactically dive into this one a little bit, including our players to watch. We're close to kickoff between Paraguay and France in Philly. 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

0: Welcome back to iHeartRadio's coverage of the 2026 World Cup. We are a little bit away from France versus Paraguay in Philadelphia, believe it or not, depending on what you're looking on your screen. You're seeing the U.S. national anthem. Don't worry, the U.S. are playing on Monday. We'll have that game for you as well. But it is France versus Paraguay. You are not looking at something different. Don't worry. Let's get our tactical breakdown for this one from Coach Peter Fewing, three-time national champion. Champion head coach. Coach, you mentioned the teams that France had played up until this point. The thing that I keep coming back to is they really haven't faced a true test yet, especially when you consider Norway. When they played in that game, they played almost their entire rotated side, as you mentioned. So the question is this Paraguay team a step up from that? Maybe not even in talent, but in terms of how they match up against this French team compared to the teams that they have played so far.
1: I think the magnitude of the game makes Paraguay better. You know, they rise to the occasion, right? There's more on this. Group stage is over. This is advance, win in advance or survive in advance. And so, you know, with Germany, right, Paraguay had to weather that team right. And then take it in penalty kicks. So but having said that, I think teams that are used to winning have momentum, confidence. They have multiple weapons when you've got two guys in the golden boot race between Dembele and Mbappe. You know, I think it's I just think they're rolling better than maybe any team right now.
0: I agree.
1: So I don't see them slowing down. Paraguay's just going to have to honestly weather the storm. And again, these water breaks, these hydration breaks, the play to their favor.
0: Right,
1: because you can stop the bleeding, you can regroup. It's 100 degrees in Philadelphia right now, and that will make it difficult. Paraguay, I think, may be more used to a hotter climate.
0: Yeah.
1: Right?
0: So, true. That is true.
1: Yeah. So that can be a bit of a factor. And you know, so I laugh because I think, you know, if I'm a player from Paraguay, I'm saying to the French guys, holy mackerel, it's hot. I don't know how we're going to survive. You know, little mind games in there.
0: Right.
1: But I think that they just have to sit back and weather it. But then when they can free up Almiron up front, they've got to take advantage of that.
0: Yeah, I think they, and you mentioned the toll when talking about, you know, the fact that France hasn't had to take a toll. They've kind of eased through a lot of their games. Paraguay just played a 120-minute game plus penalties versus Germany. So
1: the emotion with that.
0: Just 3 days ago, right? Or 4 days ago at this point. So, I mean, that can be a factor as well, but they've gotten to this point. They're almost feeling like they're playing with house money at this point. France is definitely the team that's expected to win this game, and Paraguay feel like they've already won and they can kind of go out and play free.
1: That does help. It really does. I mean, it takes the pressure. And for Gustavo Alfaro, you want to bring that up.
0: Yep.
1: Hey, listen, we're playing France. We're playing the team that won it in 18, was in the final, one of the greatest World Cup finals of all time. Go enjoy yourself. Take it in. Yep. I mean, it's the 4th of July in this country. Let's enjoy this, but let's outwork them.
0: Yep.
1: Let's match them for work ethic at least and outwork them. And then for Caceres and Alonso, the outside backs with the five-back system, get forward. Start bombing up and down when you can. When it's on, go forward and join in.
0: All right, let's get our players to watch. 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Fox One brings the action straight to your screen so you never miss a goal. Download Fox One and experience the FIFA World Cup live. Coach, who's your player to watch in this one?
1: Well, this is so silly when we come to these moments.
0: Yeah, right?
1: I'm going with Mbappe. Genius.
0: Okay.
1: Danny Jackson yesterday went with
0: Messi.
1: Messi,
0: yeah.
1: But it is because you expect your big time players,
0: right?
1: You know, and Dembele there is, if Mbappe's not doing it, Dembele can.
0: Yep.
1: But I think Mbappe has to continue his momentum going forward in this World Cup.
0: Yeah, and you've mentioned two of the front three many times, and of course Mbappe with him being just one goal behind Messi for the most World Cup goals of all time. Dembele just won the Ballon d'Or. I think Michael Olise is one of the most underrated players in this team because, first of all, he has, I think, five assists at this World Cup. That's one shy of Pele's all-time record of six at one World Cup.
1: That's significant.
0: It is significant.
1: That's a great stat.
0: And he's the guy that is kind of pulling the strings and setting up all of the goal scorers, right? He's been the guy where I think France, even though they went to the final in 2022, that was more of Mbappe carrying that team.
1: Yeah.
0: Olise's come in and it's kind of of really unlocked them. And that's why they've looked so good in these first few games. So I'm looking at him. On the other side of the ball, you need to get something from your front two, whether it's Enciso or Almiron. Paraguay has shown, besides the U.S. game, that they can defend really, really well against waves of attack from a talented team like Germany. Their midfield has looked really good in terms of how mobile they are. They love to kind of crowd the ball and press. But it's those two attacking players that I feel like they rely on the most, and they haven't really gotten the most out of them just yet. And it's a perfect time for them to start doing it right now in the round of 16.
1: Yeah, Almiron's had a fantastic career, kind of came to the world through Atlanta,
0: right?
1: Before going to the EPL, and now coming back to the MLS. But all these big time forwards who are used to being in the limelight, scoring the goals and leading their teams, they have ego and they want. This is the world stage. It's the best stage in football. So you expect them to try to show up, and you're playing against France,
0: right?
1: And so that's an added lifetime experience, and you have to have that confidence. You'll see them both trying to get in the back of the net.
0: Yep. All right, let's come back. Let's get our keys to the match. We are nearing kickoff in Philly between France and Paraguay. 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

0: Welcome back to iHeartRadio's coverage of the 2026 FIFA World Cup. We're nearing kickoff between Paraguay and France in a very hot and somewhat humid Philadelphia. We got Mbappe looking for his quest to go to a third straight World Cup final, facing yet another, it kind of feels like another David and Goliath matchup there, Coach, because Paraguay were not expected to beat Germany. This was everyone was expecting it to be France versus Germany at this stage. Paraguay, not in their plans, right? So they ended up beating Germany in penalties and feel like they have a chance to do it again today.
1: Yeah, they certainly do. They're going to put 11 guys on the field.
0: Right, exactly.
1: It starts there.
0: Right.
1: I am sure that France is happy that Paraguay beat Germany.
0: There they are.
1: But they will come out with the idea. Again, no pressure, right?
0: Right.
1: There's no pressure on Paraguay whatsoever because they weren't expected to be here. So, it's going to be a fun game for these guys. I've been in situations as a player. I remember walking out, we're playing a team from Russia, and one of my teammates played for Ireland, and with his Irish accent said, you know, there's no shame if we lose 5-0. And I just remember looking at him saying, we're going to lose 5-0 today? And Fran O'Brien, right? And so I think Paraguay walks out with the elation that they've just done so well.
0: Right.
1: To beat Germany, that's significant. And when you do that against a team that has 4 World Cups, right? Then you say, well, why not go do this with France?
0: Yeah, exactly. Yeah. Let's get our key to the match in this one. Let's start with Paraguay.
1: Well, and this sounds so redundant because when we have teams that are separated by experience, talent,
0: skill gap,
1: right? You've got to defend. You've got to weather it. You got to get a few minutes under your belt. You got to get some confidence. If you can keep possession of the ball, do it, but don't try to do it in your defensive third.
0: Right.
1: Unless it's on. When in doubt, play the ball forward, ease the pressure, right? Work for restarts, and then when you can go forward and can get numbers, then you do it. But your number one job is to be at the hydration break.
0: Yep.
1: with 0 goals against.
0: Yeah, and I think they have kind of the blueprint to do that. Like I said, they frustrated Germany as well. After the U.S. game, they've defended really, really well. Just stick with what works is the main thing that I'm saying, because, you know, you beat a team that I think a lot of people would have expected to beat you and go far in this tournament. And Germany had looked really good up until that point. So stick with what works. It's going to be harder today because I think France is a better team, but you know that this is kind of the blueprint for success.
1: Yeah, and for France, you don't want to play into that game.
0: Yes.
1: You want to exploit them as quickly as possible, try to get in behind them, whether it's the occasional long ball.
0: Right.
1: In the Belgium-Senegal game, there was a 60-yard ball taken off the chest at the edge of the box, put in the back of the net. So try to catch them in transition if
0: Right.
1: you can. Try to make their goal, their defenders face their own goal.
0: Right.
1: So you're hitting balls in behind from the flanks, from the wings. So and then get numbers in the box and try to put it to them right away and do it more than once.
0: Yeah. We had a huge and amazing match yesterday between a team that was in the final in 2022 against a rather large underdog. Let's see if we get something similar today. We got France, we got Paraguay coming up. We'll talk to you at halftime. First 45 minutes in Philadelphia is coming up next. 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
1: Happy 4th of July, America, and if you're one of the millions hiding inside from this scorching heat in front of a television and air conditioning, we're thrilled you're with us here in Philadelphia today on the opening day of the World Cup round of 16. It is France taking on Paraguay. It is Ilgiz Tantashev of Uzbekistan who is our referee. It is the first World Cup for both he and his two assistants. And our video assistant referee is Juan Lara of Chile. Joe Dickerson, the American, helping to support him as well in the VAR Center in Dallas. Paraguay, for administrative purposes, they're listed as the home team. And so we get to take a look at their lineup first.
2: Three changes for this Paraguayan lineup from the starting lineup against Germany. But the most important one for them is getting Alderete back in the back. He went off injured against Australia. And it appears they will go back to a back five system. Typically, you see this team play 4-4-2. That is out of respect for France, but also trying to keep this team off the score sheet. The other big change for them is Velasquez, the 35-year-old, just his 18th appearance and only his second start in the tournament, in the back, and then up front, and Enciso. He has been impressive and the danger man for them. On the other side, for France, it's Didier Deschamps, just the one change. Tchouaméni out. Kone comes back in, makes his third start of the tournament. He went 90 against Iraq and Norway in the middle of the field. How impressive has Olise been? So many chances created. Five assists, second most on record, tied all time in the World Cup for a single tournament. And then up front, Kylian Mbappe makes his 103rd appearance for France. 10 knockout goals, 18 World Cup goals, and now two behind Lionel Messi.
1: It would have been wonderful had the United States been playing in this game today, but it is perhaps appropriate that we are seeing France. The French were instrumental in the United States of America going from a great idea that was declared to the world up the street from where we sit 250 years ago today to an actual sovereign, free, independent country. And it was the French who celebrated the victory a century later by gifting us the Statue of Liberty, which sits in New York Harbor. It is scorching hot. The heat is going to affect this game. And you're going to see the shade from the stands creep from the near sideline to the far sideline. As you look at it at home, it's the same view that we have here as well. But it's a terrific crowd. These fans are doing their bit. And it is Morocco, who by this point are probably watching this game, who await the winner in the next round. Will it be indeed France continuing their march forward? Or can Paraguay do what they did in the last round, do what Cape Verde almost did last night, and pull off a surprising upset here on this 4th of July, America 250. We're so thrilled to be with you today. We're so thrilled you're spending part of the holiday weekend with us here today. The fans count us down. We're underway. Both of these teams, like the U.S., red, white, and blue in their flags. It's Paraguay who are in red and white stripes. It is France, les bleus, in blue. And it took the French maybe a half to really get things going in their opening game against Senegal, but they have been impossible to stop since. They've won every game they've played. They've outscored opponents 13-2. The last two teams to have had as dominant a group stage as the French have had here won the World Cup. And Mike Maignan immediately under some pressure. Paraguay aren't just going to sit back here. Despite having one of the worst nights in their World Cup history to open it, 3 weeks later, they found one of the best nights in their World Cup history to go from that humiliating loss to the U.S. in L.A. to a penalty shootout win over Germany in Boston. And hits the French on the first attack of the game. Ousmane Dembele, Kylian Mbappe was just behind him. So we've gone from one end of the sun-soaked field to the other in the opening 50-some-odd seconds. What do we expect this game to look like?
2: We expect the French will have a lot of the ball. They will be the protagonists in this match. That is no surprise. Paraguay in their last match against Germany, where they scraped through on penalty kicks, 25% possession of the ball. Third lowest in a knockout match on record. They're comfortable sitting deep. You see, they have a back five. They have three in front, and Almiron will track back a little bit to deal with Dean. But then this is a French team that are going to try to break down a low block, something they've had to do many times So for Paraguay, it's really about staying tuned in, limiting space. But this is a very dynamic attack and nothing like they have experienced yet in this tournament. But you can see already, look, they water this field as much as possible. It's basically dried up
1: already. Well, last 30 seconds?
2: Yeah, and the ball is going to move slowly, which the French don't want. That favors Paraguay. They want to be able to shift the ball side to side. It gives Paraguay more opportunity to rotate. And look, they're just quite comfortable without the ball. They're not going to get frustrated, and they will look to play on the counter through Enciso. That is the danger man along with Almirón on this right side.
1: Michael Lise taken right off the ball. It was good work by Junior Alonso there. And what can Paraguay do in the moments to attack? Not much there as Upamecano comes forward to take it away from Julio Enciso. Lise, who's the tournament leader in assists, has the most assists at a World Cup since 1994 already. Kylian Mbappe will continue his chase of Lionel Messi's lead at this tournament and Lionel Messi's lead all time in World Cup goal scoring. Elise once again.
2: And his starting point is central where he's been so dangerous, but you're seeing a lot of interchanging. Dembele comes inside. Elise drifts wide now to get space to do this.
1: Elise drags it to the right foot to the byline, clipping it in. Rabiot was the target. Mbappe brings it down. Dueling with Almirón for the loose ball. Chance for Diego Gomez to get it clear. Almirón, though, turns right into traffic. The Atlanta United player able to recover it. Cáceres gets it clear. Now Enciso will chase. Just playing safe there was William Saliba to knock it out for a Paraguay throw. However many Paraguayan fans are here, it's hard to tell precisely, but they will roar in those small moments.
2: Yeah, but that's a good example of a moment where really that's just a long, hopeful ball up to Enciso, and he is a very unselfish player. He does that hard running, puts Saliba under pressure, puts it out for a throw-in. They're in no rush. They come up, and now it's a chance where they think, okay, let's get some bodies in the attack. Let's try and make something happen here.
1: Cáceres has a long throw threat. He got that in deep. Diego Gomez had it for a moment, and Dembele tracking back cleans it up for Mike Mignon. You saw Gustavo Alfaro there, the Paraguay coach. He has leaned in hard to this idea of the Paraguayan DNA. We're going to work harder. We're going to be tougher. As he said at one point in the last couple of days, our opponents come from these wonderful academies in France. We come from the red earth. Hoping that his team can dig deep and grit something out again like they did against Germany in the last round. Dembele, reigning Ballon d'Or winners, World Player of the Year, trying to play in for Elise. Good work by Kone to win that ball back. Rabiot will go wide. Bradley Barcolop working inside on Almirón. Miguel Almirón does well there. But then Parkland is even better. Great duel between those two, one and the other, and Enciso with the challenge.
2: Yeah, and we saw defensively more of a 5-3-2 against Australia, but they've actually gone 5-4-1, sacrificing a striker to be able to get pressure wide on the French fullbacks.
1: Clip back in for Elise, knocked away wide. Upamecano now under some pressure from Enciso, steers it to Saliba. Mbappe, lovely move to get away from the traffic. Out wide to Lucadinha. They're trying to play back in for Mbappe. It's going to be cleared in behind. It's a French corner.
2: Little individual moments going to be so important to open up the game. And Mbappe may be looking to try and play it quickly. But as soon as he does that, the field opens up. The space opens up. Dinha is able to win the corner here for France.
1: Dembele sends it in, and Mbappe didn't seem like he knew that ball was in play. He had his back turned towards it. And then a miscontrol on the far side.
2: It's already out, so it's still going to be a French throw. That's one way to stop him. Or attempt to stop him.
1: Kone able to keep it on two Paraguayans. Now he's going to be down.
2: And I'm assuming we're playing advantage here, but the French would actually prefer to have a free kick in this type of situation where Kone is still down on the ground. He's now just back to his feet.
1: Still shaken up by that contact he took as Caceres flies in there to knock it out. Now he's barking to the referee about it.
2: And if you heard that little cheer there, that's the Paraguayans celebrating basically every tackle. That's a form of encouragement from the fans for their players who they know are going to have to just put in an epic shift once again to try to get them to the quarterfinals, as that one's just poorly cleared away by Velasquez, who was a slightly surprised starter. He started against Australia, 35 years old, center back, just his 18th appearance at 35, so not an ever-present in the team.
1: Just made his debut for Paraguay 2 years ago, very late bloomer to be getting these international opportunities, and now here he is starting against France in the round of 16 at the World Cup.

0: Saliba has Dina trying to make a run in, and he couldn't quite thread it through there. Osiris and Ciso. Now Marone's in some trouble. Just going to lump it long.
1: Yeah, it's hard when you get possession, you turn, you look up, you see one red and white shirt and five blue shirts converging on the ball. So that's something France do is really well, is the counter press. When the ball turns over, they don't want to give Paraguay any opportunity for transition, and really doing a good job getting pressure straight away when that ball turns over.
0: I mean, what is the right answer in those moments when they get possession in their own end? Is there a right answer?
1: Well, the right answer is to try to keep it, but without making a mistake in the back by trying to overplay. That's the worst mistake you can make if you're playing in this setup.
0: Dembele being harassed on the outside by Galarza. Gets a cross away anyway. Rabiot was the target, straight up in the air there from Velasquez. And then Rabiot throws a little bit of a bump in on Velasquez. Then Rabiot goes to ground, and it's going to be cleared away into rest right in front of Barcola. Yankees Tantashev at his first World Cup trying to manage all this. Dina's cross takes a block. Costa's had a chance to clear, couldn't get it away. Here's Mbappe. And too fancy for his own good that time.
1: Yeah, the Paraguayan fans cheering Mbappe. But look, it's going to take moments where you have to try things to open up a defense like this. Both players felt like there was a foul there. Not the first one on Rabiot, and then there was one that where they felt there was a foul on Velasquez. Nothing there at all. Two players jostling for position in the box.
0: Julio Enciso has been involved in every goal the Paraguayans have scored in the tournament. Scored one, assisted the other two. He wants a foul. He's not going to get it. Paraguay have gotten through the first 10 minutes unscathed. France yet to register a shot so far. At least a lovely work to swim his way around. Dembele thought about the shot. It's a French team that have scored three or more goals in each of their last five World Cup games. That's an all-time record. Their streak of multi-goal games, an all-time record. That one's too far for Barcola.
1: That's a great run. And the ball's just a little too much on it. Overcooks it, allows him not to get to it. But look how he starts outside to in. The timing is perfection. You're looking down the line. So that allows you then to bend your run as the ball is played, looking to get in behind. That's a really good solution for breaking down a low defensive team like Paraguay.
0: Didier Deschamps said yesterday, what Paraguay did against Germany is no accident. They're a very tenacious team. You don't get to the round of 16 by chance. So they come in with full respect for their opponents.
1: I think that's the hard thing, isn't it? Though when people who will have watched the United States that opening night against Paraguay, and they just ran them over, and that's going to be a foul in the first match. 4-1 winners, and everyone said, wow, yeah, Paraguay's not a great team. It didn't match up with how the stats were. The U.S. played unbelievably well that day. This is a team that only conceded 10 goals in 18 qualifiers in South America. That's Brazil, Argentina, Colombia, you name it. So that game was one that they throw away. This is more of what they do against higher level opponents. They sit in, they try to make it difficult, they try to hit you on set pieces, and that's what they're going to do from this. Now they've brought everybody up, trying to put pressure on Mike Maignan for the first time.
0: And they brought their fans into the game as well here in Philly.

0: to be clipped in and well dealt with there. Saliba up with the header. And now's a lot of space for Michael Olise to run into. On their own, first to meet him. And then he goes down to the keep. That was Junior Alonso there. And the referee once again is just saying to play on. There are two players for Paraguay that, if shown a yellow card today, and if they were to advance, would be suspended for the quarterfinal. A lot has to happen between now and then. No French players picked up a yellow card in the win over Sweden a couple days ago in the last round. Olise. Good return for Koundé. Galarza draws the contact, wins a free kick. And Olise is kind of curious what the difference was between the knock that he took and the one that he just gave. Arsene Wenger, legendary manager, but also now a really important part of FIFA setting sort of their future. Head of global football development. He's been a driving force behind some of the rule changes, in fact, that are going to affect Paraguay in this game. Moments like this where the referee can, he's not doing it, but he can start a five count. Throw-ins as well to prevent the sort of time wasting that you would normally see a team like Paraguay do. Amaron got crowded off it. There was a moment there when he was going to be able to slip it through potentially for Enciso. And that will go all the way out for a goal kick. That was not Casares' intention necessarily. France have been to the last two finals, trying to become just the third nation to get to three consecutive finals. At the last three World Cups, they've played 18 games, they've won 15. They drew the final against Argentina, and then twice where they've just rotated their whole team out for the final game of a group stage, because they know they're going through. They lost to Tunisia, they drew Denmark. This is a French team that is practically unbeatable, that is practically unstoppable over the last three World Cups. It is remarkable what they have been able to put together. Barcola driving it inside. Cuts it back on Almiron. Rabiot moves it along to Digne. Whipped it. A good-looking cross there. It was too close to Orlando Gil. Gets his first major touch of the game. As much as we say that Argentina are trying to become the first back-to-back men's World Cup winner since 1962, France were inches away from doing that in Qatar.
1: And they have looked like the best team in the tournament, looking likely to go to three straight finals, which is an incredible achievement. And as we said, this is not going to be an easy game for them. They've played once before in the World Cup knockout. You saw those highlights with involving our Thierry Henry in the studio. They needed a 114th minute winner from Laurent Blanc. France's coach Didier Deschamps going the distance in that match. That was hard going. And Paraguay are not going to go down without a fight. Here's Olise now.
0: Olise, can he get back to it? The clearance bounces off him there from Alderete. And it will be back with Orlando Gil in the end. These teams also played at one other World Cup in 1958. Paraguay actually led briefly after scoring the first goal. They eventually fell 7-3. Back at a time when a 7-3 score line was, if not regular, did happen somewhat more often. Long in for Mbappe. Just couldn't quite bring it down, though. Kone trying to send it to him up the seam.
1: Takes off from about 10 yards deep, and that's a good run again that will keep the defense honest, where you make that dead sprint and it's just about a toe away from him bringing that down. He's happy with the ball. And you look, the Paraguayan fans are cheering him again. All I will say is just be careful what you wish for. Do not poke the bear.
0: I mean, we said that last night about Cape Verde and Argentina. They were right there into the end. Into the space for Olise. Alderete comes to meet him. And then a block in the end from Alonso, going to send it out for France's second corner of the game. It's played short. It's Dembele. And that was a good spot there by Andres Kubas of the Vancouver Whitecaps. Saw that one coming.
1: Yeah, these are situations it feels not to take the short corner kick. Typically, you're trying to catch a team off guard. But when you have on a warm day, you get a set piece against a low-lying team to take it short, and then all of a sudden Dembele's got the ball. He looks up. There's nobody in the box. Everybody was coming up very slowly from the back. You want to get Saliba up, Upamecano. You want these guys attacking the ball, and those can be situations where you can attack the ball, put real pressure in a different type of setup.

0: one's going to be whistled there as Cáceres got caught by Barcola and a yellow card shown. Bradley Barcola there.
1: He's late, but definitely sold well there with the full two legs off the ground and a extra little bit for the dive. But he takes contact. It's a yellow card.
0: Juan Jose Cáceres will take his time getting back to his feet. It's just the second yellow card in five games shown to a French player. Tomorrow on Fox, another incredible doubleheader in the round of 16. Brazil versus Norway up the road in New Jersey, followed by, I mean, this is going to be insane. Estadio Azteca in Mexico City will be welcoming Mexico against England. The mind games, the psychological warfare has been in full force in Mexico. Coverage tomorrow starts at 3 p.m. Eastern, noon Pacific on Fox.
1: Who could have imagined that, by the way?
0: I mean, you spotted that months ago in the bracket. And for what it's worth, each of these next 4 days when we have these doubleheaders, it's the two winners each day who then face off in the quarterfinals. So that's where Morocco beat Canada earlier, will face the winner of this game. That's where one of Brazil-Norway will face one of Mexico-England. They're going to be in Miami a week from today for the quarterfinal.
1: I meant more so the shenanigans from both sides, the posturing, the tabloids, the blame. It's just going to be a game of epic, epic proportions. England's first time at altitude. We were trying to figure out, what was that, 40 years perhaps?
0: Yeah.
1: It might have been the last time.
0: Yeah.
1: They played at Azteca Stadium. Mexico looking impressive. They haven't conceded a goal. That whole day, Brazil-Norway is going to be awesome as well.
0: There's not going to be a bad day.
1: No, that's fair.
0: The bad day is going to be when there's no games in a couple days. The next little mile marker here for Paraguay is in about 2 minutes' time when they get the hydration break, which is very much needed today on a scorching hot day in Philadelphia. Barcola muscled off the ball by Cáceres. Has the heat affected the game, do you think?
1: Well, it's affected the pace at which France would like to play at it. And I said that somewhat more so the conditions on the field. But also perhaps a French team that's just playing its way into the game. There hasn't really been a moment where Paraguay have looked dangerous going the other way. That was almost their first pass completed in the attacking part of the field. And I don't think they're particularly bothered that they haven't scored a goal at this point. So they're just kind of going through the gears right now, the French. But I said before the game, the longer this game goes this way, Paraguay gain confidence.
0: Manu Kone! Didn't miss by much. Orlando Hill was watching it, trying to figure out where it was going to go. And it did indeed take a deflection out for a corner.
1: Yeah, these deflections are nasty. Sometimes this is one way to try to break down a defense. Take a shot. Blair's coming out, trying to close you down. Takes a wicked deflection. Almost in at that near post. They're going to send this one in the box.
0: Third corner into the near post. It's headed away by Diego Gomez, the former Inter Miami player. That was France's first shot of the game. A little more than 21 minutes in. And it didn't come from one of this dynamic foursome up front for France. Rabiot. He'll clip this into the back post and Ben is waiting for it. It's headed away instead. Paraguay not able to get across in time to prevent the corner. That was a good catch by a fan in the stands. I think that was in the second deck, actually, that ball reached. Down to our left here. Wow. Bailey once again, deep to the back post and all the way through. Mbappe couldn't knot that back in front. And that will take us to our first half hydration break, powered by Powerade. Much needed today in this scorching heat in Philadelphia. France have their work cut out for them right now. Scoreless here in the opening day of the round of 16 between Paraguay and France.
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7: Well, the shadows on the field providing only so much relief, but the fans are keeping their energy up on this 4th of July in Philadelphia. Scoreless so far between Paraguay and France in the round of 16. When Gustavo Alfaro took this Paraguay job about 2 years ago, their World Cup qualifying campaign was on the rocks. One of the things he said was, we need to get back to the Paraguayan DNA, which he described as intensity and shutouts. As you mentioned, the aberration of that opening game against the U.S., when they had the doors blown off in the first half, they lost 4-1. Clearly able to click back in the last three games. What are they doing well so far? But also, what's the extra gear that France have that maybe they want to get into sooner than later?
1: And one of the big differences from that U.S. game is they're playing a lot lower, closer to their own goal. So there's not as much space for France to run in behind. They're staying much more compact now in a back five, so you're not getting center backs that are chasing out of space and leaving the defense exposed. You asked me earlier if the weather had an effect. Of course the weather has an effect heat-wise, but they could have played this game in 18 degrees in Anchorage, Alaska, and Paraguay would be playing the exact same way because they know this is the only way they can beat this French team. So it changes more so, I think, at which the intensity that France can play out and how they can move the ball with a little bit of a sticky field. Now the field's been watered out of the break. But this is also how they frustrated Germany. And then, boom, they hit them right before the end of the half. They went up 1-0 and then went even deeper and grinded that game out to win. So that is going to be the strategy once again.
7: Your comparison you brought up made me think of that qualifier we did once in Minneapolis in beginning of February.
1: Where two players got hypothermia.
7: Three of them, I think, in fact. It was lovely to me. I enjoyed that far more than this, but I went out there playing. You see where Mbappe is now two behind Lionel Messi in the all-time World Cup goal-scoring list. It's Upamecano, kind of awkwardly there, able to shield it back to Maignan. Mbappe one behind Messi at this tournament. And you see there how quickly France are recovering the ball when they lose it. Hunting the ball high up the field and then long spells of French possession, although that one was poked away. Now Miguel Almiron, one of the two MLS players in the field for Paraguay. Long run forward. He's got Enciso in the middle. It's still Almiron. Can he get across away? They're trying to play in the middle. It breaks down there. Koundé there to head it away. Andres Kumas, the other MLS player, the Vancouver Whitecaps, able to keep it with the help of Alonso. He's got Galarza out wide. He's going to take it himself. It's blocked. Falls Diego Gomez's way, and then he slices it out. But that's the first attempt of the game for Paraguay.
1: And when they transition, they have a little bit of a freedom to go because they're always keeping four men behind the ball. So sometimes you see teams that are lower, when they start to attack, they leave themselves open defensively. They have four guys that just, I'm not sure if they'll cross the halfway line all game long. They're just staying back. And then they let the rest of that guys go as Barcola's almost going to get that one and runs out of play.
7: And And it's not dissimilar from the France that we saw on what was certainly a very warm day in New Jersey, the opener with Senegal. And Didier Deschamps, bless him for wearing a full coat, by the way, out here today. But their ability to not panic, to keep cool, because they hit that extra gear in the second half. And they ended up winning that game rather comfortably. Deschamps, who's become at this tournament the winningest coach in the history of the World Cup, trying to become the second coach ever to win it twice. Olise returns for Dembele. Dembele to deflected cross. Heel at full stretch there. Runs all the way through. Chance for Caceres to clear and just gets rid of it long. Rabiot, Barkley able to turn. On their own, nipping at his heels. That's Kubas who comes in to take it. Oh, he was trying to smash it into Rabiot. This is going to be pulled back for a Paraguay free kick where on their own went down.
1: And Kubas went charging in after that. He is, to nobody's surprise, committed the second most fouls in the tournament. He's one of the players that's on a yellow card. If he was to pick up one more, he would miss the next game. That is a foul on Almiron from behind. I think in these moments, though, France could do with another player attacking the box, whether it's Rabiot or Kone or Elise can drift in there, because when that's a terrific ball, but there's only one player that has any chance of getting it. It's Kylian Mbappe. So it's tough to continue to make those runs in hope that it's going to come in with the way in which Paraguay defend and clear it out. Almiron moving a little bit gingerly after that play.
7: Now, you said, though, on the replay, that was a foul there as he kicked the guy in the back of the leg, and yet it went the other way. This is going to be an interesting part of it. Paraguay are going to play for these fouls. They're going to play for these free kicks, and you have a

0: Well, this is a good-looking ball, but the difference now, you have Rabiot in the box as well, so he's occupying one of the defenders. It still leaves two and Mbappe, and there's just enough contact from Gomez in the back of Mbappe, the two of them going for that one shoulder to shoulder, but by getting some contact on him before he jumps, he just puts off his balance and puts Mbappe in front of the ball.
1: And Ciso took a high boot there, but he's going to play on. It's knocked away by Upamecano, and Ciso will clap for the fans as Paraguay win a throw-in. Monstrous long throw, too long for Enciso. He was a bit of a question mark for this game. Came off hurt early in the second half against Germany. He's the bright young star of this Paraguay team who was carted off with an injury in the final warm-up game. And yet he's been on the field for almost all the key moments. Dembele trying to go early in there for the run of Olise. Good work by Galarza to stick a leg out and block that pass. That ball hooks to stay in play, but just to get to midfield. Olise, lovely dummy. Adrian Rabiot! Hit it well. Hit it hard. Yeah, just hit it high.
0: Leaning back a touch. Love this from Olise, though. He knows he's got eyes in the back of his head here because he's already turned and looked, saw where the position of Rabiot was, and as soon as the ball passes him, he gets turned to open up his body. Rabiot saw some space and just catches on the bottom side of the ball. Ball always rising, doesn't test. Healing goal.
1: And Ciso is really starting to frustrate the French defenders because he was backing into Saliba. He controlled the ball from the seat of his pants, and then he wins a free kick for Paraguay.
0: I think he's arguing there's a hold on his shirt, either on the first or the second one, more of a hold on the shoulder. Now, this is the best positioning they have had from a set piece so far.
1: And this is tricky. You could see the line of shade from the roof. So this ball is going to come out of the darkness into the very bright sunshine in the eyes of goalkeeper Mike Mignon.
0: And you've got some players starting in an offside position.
1: As Gomez sends it in, Mignon comes to get it. Good clean catch for him a day after his 31st birthday. And then Velasquez there, just kind of trundling over him to prevent any sort of a quick throw or kick out. Very experienced defender, as we said, at the age of 35. You've got Gustavo Gomez back there. 94th appearance for Paraguay at the age of 33. Lucadinha. Mbappe trying to get away from Kubas, wins a free kick and a little bit of a shove at the end of it, and then Mbappe's getting shoved, and look who's there first. It's Paraguayan players first into the scrum, then the French players come in, and now the referees are trying to break this up.
0: And the cheering you hear is actually the Paraguayan fans who are loving this. This is what they want to do. They're still going to have to defend a free kick from a dangerous situation. We actually see this a lot from Kubas. Plays in Major League Soccer with Vancouver Whitecaps. Distinctly remember a game against Inter Miami and Lionel Messi. And trying to do the same thing. Be a bit of an irritant. Try to get under the skin of these star players to get them to react in a way where potentially they do something silly. And he's got hands all over him. He was beat. Mbappe, he didn't do anything. In fact, it was Kubas who gets in his face, and then there's a little bit of a, hey, get off me. No, you get your hands off me. Then the players come to each other's rescue just to kind of get in a scrum and feel like they're a part of it.
1: And yet, as you said, the way to deal with it, if you're France,
0: stick this one in the back of the net. So you've got the left foot of Olise. I would imagine he's going to try to just bend this between where the penalty spot and the 6-yard box is.
1: Flips it right in. Great area. It's missed. Hit backwards. It's cleared behind by Kubas for a corner.
0: It was the perfect delivery, but just no French attacker able to get free, beat their man to the spot. It's cleared away, but it's another French corner.
1: Fifth
0: Two hands
1: of the
0: up.
1: Half.
0: It's been back post.
1: Deep to the back post. Not going to find a Upamecano. Back in on the volley, but right at Orlando Heel there off the foot of Kun.

0: Day. 20th save made by Orlando Heal, the goalkeeper for Paraguay, and then a whistle because they have a man down.
1: Here's the shot. Doesn't get all of it. It's into the ground. Paraguayan defenders trying to crash on it. Right into the breadbasket there of Heal. This was the set piece. Great looking ball there. Just nobody can get in front. Upamecano the closest too. Wasn't a great clearance from Paraguay, but fortunately for them, it goes right to a teammate and they put it behind for the corner. Now they're able just to step up.
0: Well, we're another 24 hours closer Monday here on Fox. The United States playing Belgium in the round of 16 in what will be an incredible atmosphere in Seattle. Our coverage begins at 6 p.m. Eastern, 3 p.m. Pacific, live on Fox. We're on our way to Seattle in the morning to meet with Mauricio Pochettino and U.S. players. Who's going to fill in for the suspended Flo Balogun? Tremendous night coming for the U.S. on Monday. Dembele in, Gustavo Gomez out. And Ciso just trying to be a pest right now and doing a pretty good job of it. There was pressure there by Galarza to force the giveaway. Paraguay had an opportunity to go quick. That's not a foul. And Ciso down. Upamecano made the challenge. Olise couldn't get through both of the midfielders there. Gomez and Cubas. Almiron running for daylight. And Ciso is still down in the middle of the field. Diego Gomez furthest forward. It took a little bit of a block from Dina, but Gomez does well to get in front of Saliba to control. Now, can he get Paraguay's first corner of the game? No, he miscontrolled it. And the French consistently in those moments are going as quick as they can to get the ball immediately back in play.
1: Yeah, first time 1v1.
0: Ousmane Dembele, Mbappe knocked down behind the plate, deflected shot ends up just wide. Mbappe's down hurt. It's another corner for France.
1: Yeah, I saw him go down, but it was focused more on Dembele because he had a chance to finally get 1v1. Look at Mbappe once the ball is gone. And Galarza just smacks down on his hand. And it almost kind of grabs his shoulder as he goes down to the ground. So definitely a foul. It's right in front of the referee. I'm surprised that wasn't brought back for a yellow card. But it looks like they're going to play on with the corner. I don't think they're going to pull that back for any type of free kick that led to the advantage. How close that shot was, though, from Dembele with the deflection.
0: Another example of just the temperature of the game starting to match the temperature of the day here in Philadelphia. Ousmane Dembele sets to take the sixth corner of the half for France. Again, deep to the back post. And Mbappe in a real wrestling match. Decision on the field, goal kick. All right, let's bring in Dr. Joe Macnick, U.S. Soccer Hall of Famer. Joe, this is starting to get a little bit interesting here. Give us your thoughts and kind of what should the referee be starting to do about this point?
2: Well, there's been a big emphasis in this tournament on game flow. So we see a lot of fouls and a lot of situations which the referees ignore in the hopes that, you know, even we've had the rule changes. It's all about game flow, and that's the way this referee is handling it. But he's got to get some control also.
0: Diego Gomez rising up to win the header, and Ciso trying to sneak in. Upamecano plays it in the air, and Ciso wins it over Koundé, but commits a foul in so doing. And then Matias Galarza just throws the ball away.
1: Yeah, I thought you had a good descriptor for him. He could be a pest. He has so much quality on the ball. Coming off a great season in France, in fact, with Strasbourg. But he's just constantly running, nipping at your heels, trying to make life difficult for you. Two against one. He's just constant energy all the time and hopes for that one opportunity.
0: 5 minutes plus stoppage time to go in the first half here in Philadelphia. Koundé from Dembele and another French corner. time Dembele will not take it quick, and Michael Olise, who has 5 assists in 4 games at this tournament, comes across to take it.
1: You're starting to see more and more pulling and pushing, though.
0: Olise whips it in. Gill in traffic, got a piece of it. It's only as far as Koundé. That was blocked, trying to play it back in. Koundé sends it across. Digne hooks it in. Gill is there. Good solid catch. And now he wants to throw it out quick. Puts it on a frozen rope line there for Enciso. He's able to play it back. Galarza now from Almiron. And then Enciso in an odd little tug-of-war match there with Saliba. And just too far in the end for Diego Gomez. Paraguay are creating chaos. They are starting to irritate the French. It's the type of stuff that those of us who call games in the Western Hemisphere are very used to. And perhaps a team like France does not see as regularly.
1: Yeah, but I would say they're handling it fairly well to this point. They're not overreacting. They don't look desperate. They're still maintaining their composure. As much as Paraguay are going to continue to try to do that.
0: A chance there for Alonso to step and intercept it. He backed off at the last moment, allowing Dembele to keep it. Olise. Lost contact, poked away by Kubas. Upamecano trying to reset it wide for Dembele. Junior Alonso comes out to meet him. Alonso steps in to get a piece of it, out for a French throw. And that's the next little psychological safe harbor for Paraguay. Can they get to halftime at 0-0? French 66 minutes to score the opening goal against Senegal in the opening game. Koné brings it back inside. Can't quite hit that top corner. Coming up, the Bank of America halftime show here on Fox. Rebecca Thierry and Zlatan in Los Angeles. What a great day we had based at Independence Hall today. Rob, Clint, Landon, and Alexi. Hope you're enjoying your 4th of July wherever you're watching us from. This first of 4 consecutive days of round of 16 doubleheaders here at this FIFA World Cup. Certainly Morocco's 3-0 win over Canada, not reflective of how the game went. It was a late, slow burn from Morocco. Can they set up a rematch of the semifinal from the last World Cup against France? Can Paraguay pull off another stunning upset as they beat Germany in the last round? Koné will cycle it to the far side. Dembele draws a double team. Pass in was blocked. And now Galarza, a chance to escape. Slowed up there by Dembele. Alderete overhits the pass. Although Kubas comes to the challenge with it cleanly. Andres Kubas running forward. And Enciso cannot get inside of Upamecano.
1: Oh, it's terrific defending. He gets an early start on the anticipation of the run and has such great recovery speed, strength, positional awareness. Excellent defending from Upamecano.
0: Different energy in the building when Kylian Mbappe's on the ball like that. The way that Diego Gomez just threw a late shoulder into him there as he released the pass. Threaded in, out for Rabiot. Rabiot's shot takes a deflection, and Gil is able to slide across, prevent the corner.
1: I think it would be an option to start getting Olise a little bit deeper so he can find some space to pick some of these passes and get runners going forward and often. The other option that France will always have in the second half is all the different subs that they have available in different ways and different characteristics of players, like more 1v1 players, more dynamic forward attacking players that they will go to. Oh, that's a little nutmeg.
0: Barcola nutmegging Almiron. 3 added minutes, just the 3 minutes for the hydration break lost in this first half. Koné miscontrolled it, and Enciso all by himself right now. Enciso trying to run away from Upamecano, who steps in, doesn't get there. Still Julio Enciso. That's Galarza in the middle. It'll be out for a France throw. And much to his surprise and shock.
1: Yep, that's right. Great defending again.
0: And good refereeing to see it correctly on the field as well. The referee himself making a 70-yard sprint on a blazing hot day. Dini able to keep it there in Almiron. And about 90 seconds to go in the half. Poppet popping up now all the way out to the right. In for Elise. Kone. Dinya. Poppet immediate double team. Trying to scoop it through there for Elise. Scrambled out for a throw. 60 seconds away from the break for Paraguay at 0-0. As you see, Mbappe has been a second-half goal scorer in his World Cup career, although two of his goals at this tournament have been before the break. Elise. Rabiot. Trying to clip that in towards the run of Dinya, and Paraguay will smartly let it run all the way out. All right, what do you think about this?
1: Well, the French are being frustrated by a deep line defense, an organized, a disciplined, a competitive, an energetic Paraguayan team. I'm not sure they can maintain it for 90 minutes, but their fans are going to try and give them a lift. They've been happy that their team are in this going into the halftime break, potentially. But I still think here's an opportunity for Dembele.
0: Still a few seconds left for the French to change the mood of the building. Ousmane Dembele. Back in for Jules Koundé. He'll clip this along. A touch there from Barcola, ended up steering it away from Rabiot. And that is how the first half ends. It's the Paraguayan fans making most of the noise. We'll send it back to Rebecca Lowe in our Los Angeles studio. 45 minutes down, 45 to go here in Philadelphia. No score between Paraguay and France.
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7: Welcome back to iHeartRadio's coverage of the 2026 FIFA World Cup. Anderson Hurst, Coach Pete Fewing, three-time national champion head coach, joins you here today. 0-0 after 45 minutes in Philadelphia, a very hot Philadelphia. 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Coach, what are your thoughts on the first half?
8: Very similar to what we just witnessed with Canada, Morocco.
7: Yes.
8: As a matter of fact, that game was 33% possession for Canada, 67. This one, 20% for Paraguay, 80% for France. So, similar. If you're talking a heat map, it's mostly in the defensive third of Paraguay. At the beginning, it kind of felt like a training match. Then it ebbed back and forth. And then in the last, I'd say, 7 to 8 minutes, France started picking Paraguay apart, moving it from side to side. They still got to play balls. We talked about this before the game. Play them a little earlier. Yep. Get them facing their own goal. Paraguay's done a great job of just flexing and bending, low block. They're in a happy spot, but if they know the result between Canada and Morocco, they can't let their foot off the gas. And remember what we said, halftime Canada-Morocco, you have to be sharp right from the beginning, right? And I think Travis, our engineer producer, said that 15 of 18 of Mbappe's 18 goals came in the second half. So
7: second half player.
8: It's not over.
7: No, it's absolutely not over. It's far from over. It's 0-0 at this point. Right. But I feel like with France, they're one of their very, very, very few weaknesses is being exposed here at this part. It's the fact they play Mbappe as a striker, as a number nine. But when you have a team that sits as far back as Paraguay do, it doesn't give him the opportunity to get in behind as much, right? And he isn't able to get on the ball with space to take people on. They don't have that true Olivier Giroud presence who can have his back to goal and kind of play with other people. Do you agree with that?
8: Oh, I do. And so that's where you got to catch him in transition.
7: Yes.
8: Right? So if Paraguay gets their numbers forward and you win it back, can you go right away?
7: Right.
8: Mbappe's not really had a chance to go run at anyone. Right. And so you got to find opportunities for that. And they're backing him up. You're right. He really hasn't been able to separate and find opportunities. And flank play has been okay. But, you know, again, the five defenders that they're going with have been the width of the 18.
7: Right.
8: And so they're happy to give up the flanks, and then they clog up the middle. So good job for Paraguay, according to plan. Alfaro has to be the coach, has to be happy with the group. But again, it's a 90-minute game.
7: Right.
8: Paraguay is starting to get chippy and trying to engage and distract France a little bit.
7: They're trying anything they can to put them off, right?
8: Absolutely. Yeah, they are. And then that's, again, we've seen that that doesn't really work. We talked about Senegal versus Belgium. They were up 2-0, and then they started to do, you know, things to distract Belgium, and then Belgium punished them for it. So Paraguay's got to be careful not to get too caught up in trying to make it too many of the dark arts antics.
7: It's very American of them, isn't it?
8: Well, yeah, they've got to stay on task. They have done a good job defensively.
7: Yeah.
8: And Almiron, when he was running, he had one great run about the 25th minute, and he looked dangerous.
7: Yeah, he did.
8: He looked a lot faster than I expected for a guy his age.
7: Right.
8: He looked dangerous and quick. Can he get into a foot race, take someone on?
7: Yeah, it's him and Enciso up top. It feels like any chance that they're going to get to score a goal of their own will be from one of those two guys. But it's still 0-0 at this point. Paraguay defending stoutly. They have a really tall goalkeeper that's making a couple good saves as well, and frustrating a little bit out of France. Let's see if France makes some adjustments. We'll talk about what those adjustments might be as we get our keys to the second half. Coming up next, you're listening to the 2026 FIFA World Cup on iHeartRadio.
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0: Welcome back to iHeartRadio's coverage of the 2026 FIFA World Cup 0-0 between France and Paraguay. And the only conclusion I'm drawing, Coach, is that as of right now, the USA had scored 3 goals on France at this point. So we're the better team than France. I think that's can be easily concluded at this point. Do you agree?
1: I like your math. I like how you make that work.
0: Game's not over. Let's get our keys to the second half here. They're brought to you by Fox One. The excitement of the FIFA World Cup is now streaming live on Fox One, the official English streaming platform. To catch every unforgettable moment, Fox One brings the action straight to your screen so you never miss a goal. 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Let's start with France, Coach, because I feel a little bit of frustration with their lack of, even though they've had almost entirety of the ball, and it's almost been in the entirety in Paraguay's final third, they haven't really broken through to get a true grade A chance on goal yet. So how do they do that more often to put more pressure on Heel's goal in the second half?
1: Well, I think if they play a little earlier and, again, try to catch Paraguay in transition, get balls in behind them. There's been a couple of great balls in behind the Paraguay defense. Had one of them laid out, I don't know if it was Mbappe or Dembele, had they laid out for the header, it would have been a fantastic goal, but right. They didn't go for it. They didn't put their head down and get to that space. But so they've had some good balls in behind that have been quite dangerous, but they haven't got on the end of them. Right. So the crosses, some of them, early ones, look effective, but they've got to finish that opportunity. They can't get caught up, and they're not really getting caught up in some of the antics to just, you know, that Paraguay's trying to use to distract them. But the wing play, I haven't really seen anybody get to the end line and cut it all the way back for a trailing runner, get to the near post, drag someone, open it up for the second guy coming through. So it's just a final product for France.
0: Yep.
1: And then don't get caught Almiron running at you. And Ciso, another one, the two forwards, they've gone to kind of one up front now. Yeah. Almiron's kind of come underneath.
0: Right.
1: But I think France, quality. They just, if they can do what Morocco did, flip the switch, turn it up, play to their best level, then they should be able to get goals.
0: Yeah, trust the process, right?
1: That's it.
0: If you trust that what you're doing is going to create enough chances, even if it's 0-0 at this point, you would have expected to at least get one by now. Know that the way you're going about it will eventually put enough pressure to get a good opportunity.
1: Yeah, and Deschamps, you know, this is his last World Cup.
0: Yep.
1: Do you remember the one before where he was screaming at the team in the locker room saying...
0: At the halftime of the final against Argentina.
1: Yes, and he's saying, this is the World Cup.
0: Yeah.
1: This is the World Cup. That speech might be a variation of that.
0: Yeah.
1: I don't think he wants to freak out. I don't think he wants to add to the panic. I don't think there's any panic right now. I don't think he wants to create panic.
0: Right.
1: But I think he does want to say, hey, come on. You know, this, and he's not going to say, this is my last World Cup.
0: Right.
1: But he's got to kind of light a fire. Better quality, that's really what it comes down to.
0: Okay.
1: And don't give anything away on the transition.
0: What about Paraguay? Do you like where things are at right now? They haven't had a ton of the ball. They really, when they are able to break, it's just one or two guys.
1: Right.
0: But maybe that's the way they like it. They're trying to play for 0-0 and get to extra time or penalties.
1: Yeah, and I think now you say, let's get to the hydration break again, right?
0: Yep.
1: And so that...
0: They've made two of them so far. You get to the first hydration break,
1: yes.
0: You get to halftime.
1: Yes, and the 20%, it's kind of working.
0: Yeah.
1: But they have to be sharp the moment that whistle blows in the second half, because we just saw it. Morocco scored like 2 minutes in, 3 minutes in, and it was just like, hey, we've done great, but you have to do great for 90 minutes plus the stoppage. So you can't come out, and it was a restart on that goal. So just lackadaisical, right? Hakimi plays that great ball across, smashed into the back of the net. They weren't sharp. So they have to be disciplined, stay on task. And when they do go, put their chance away.
0: Yeah, right? Really, really quick, last 20 seconds here. Do you believe the refereeing will change knowing that Paraguay is trying to do what they're trying to do here?
1: Not too much. I think he'll be aware of it. I think, you know, there was the slap against
0: Mbappe
1: on the run. It was pretty harmless, to be honest. But there's been some extracurricular. I think he might, if he needs to grab the captains, as happened in the last game, he might do that. But I think he's aware that there's some chippiness going on.
0: Yep.
1: Maybe even expected. You got a team that you're playing against France. So he'll maybe have to tighten it up a little bit.
0: All right. Second 45 minutes coming up next between France and Paraguay. 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
12: This game and the physical presence, of Mateta also in the box later on.
13: At what point would you bring Mateta on?
12: 65.
13: So they can maybe give him another 15, 20 minutes or so to see if they can get past this Paraguay team. Zlatan, Gustavo Alfaro, the manager of Paraguay, would have said what during that break?
14: He's happy. He's happy the way things are going. He would say, he did say, because I talked to him just 1 minute ago, keep going and do what you're doing. Stay very organized. Don't give space to the wingers or the strikers. But if Mateta comes in, he's a big body in that area, so they will have to handle that differently. But he told me to that he said to the guys, keep going and try not to do any mistakes.
13: You just texting managers out here during halftime?
14: I talk to them now and then.
13: Okay, second half, back in Philly. John Strong, Stu Holden.
15: Rebecca, you're starting to see where shade has overtaken most of the field. That was a great shot in Asuncion where it is wintertime, of course, the Southern Hemisphere. 40 degrees cooler there than it is here this evening in Philadelphia. Indeed, no changes for either side of the break. And maybe it's a matter of how we phrase the question. So rather than talk about France or the heat, should we be overly surprised at the fact that it's not France just running away with it already?
16: Well, it's the game we expected. And France knew that coming in. Paraguay knew that coming in. And I think the big question in this second half here is what solutions do France have to try to break down this low defensive block? I like the idea that Thierry had about bringing Mateta because you bring in a guy who's 6'4", you can play with two strikers, you play with somebody that is maybe going to pull strikers or attract more attention if you're putting some more crosses. So giving yourself that option of crosses will open up space in front of the defense and underneath the defense. I expect to see a renewed intensity from France, though, to start this second half, to try to find that first goal. And as you heard, that will open up the game completely. Then it becomes maybe a 2-3-0 game. But if this game starts to get to 65, 70, 75, Paraguay now start to see extra time penalties dragging France all the way and finding, maybe snatching a winner. So that's, they will grow in strength and belief the longer this game goes.
15: The French fans at home watching as it's just gone midnight. And that's Almiron, who took a foul, and a free kick here for Paraguay, who've been able to, very few times they really got the ball in the attacking half, but they've been able to play the first minute of the second half in France's end. Gustavo Alfaro looking on.
16: But these have been situations for them, as we've said, to get numbers up. The delivery has been really poor, though. It's led to nothing. Magnon has been very aggressive off his line because these balls have been just driven and floated in there where it's been easy for him to collect or for France to clear.
15: Diego Gomez will drive this in. Sent away by Koundé. And Olise, he knew exactly what was coming. Olise was bracing for contact there before Alonso even got close to him. Or was that Velasquez, in fact?
16: Yeah, and you saw him coming out and giving a pretty stern warning. I do think it's going to be a very important part of the game in the second half to maintain that flow that you heard Dr. Joe talking about. But in order to do that, you have to give out yellow cards, because Paraguay will continue to nip and make fouls, and they do it in a way that doesn't draw cards, because they just make it kind of like, oh, sorry, I tripped on you. Oops, I left a leg in here. But you
15: say that as someone who's experienced that
16: many times.
15: And yet the one yellow card shown in this game was to a French player, Barcola. Kylian Mbappe, fewest touches of the ball of any French field player in that first half. Can they get him a little bit more active, a little more involved, a little more dangerous in the second half? Or as we said, he has done the bulk of his damage in his illustrious World Cup career. He gets it away now for Koné. Dembele, immediate company. Manu Koné, Mbappe, Koundé. Olise, it looked like it was going to bounce it to him there, and just the spin of the ball kept it away. Pamecano will just reset it for Mignon. Olise lost his balance, lost the ball. Although Koné diving in to hold that clearance. Paraguay not able to escape. A reset to Olise.
16: Attracting two defenders, so he's saying, come on, come on, come. Koné did.
15: Rabiot lets it go. This is the target. Still no shots on goal for France. No saves officially needed to be made by Orlando Hill. That's their sixth shot overall.
16: And you're under duress when you're taking these shots, but I do think they've got to work the goalkeeper. That's the frustration you see from Didier Deschamps, because it was a nice ball in, little one-touch move. They get some space. I like seeing Olise drifting into areas that force and bring two defenders out, because then he's able to orchestrate the attack a little bit more and put players in different positions. Oh,
15: and Ciso threw his body in. Almiron picked up the loose ball as a result. Miguel Almiron, that was a deflection, it looked like, from up here. Yes, indeed. Paraguay, for the first time all game, have a corner.
16: And it's just a long, direct ball. And Upamecano tries to take it down off his chest, misplays the ball, and then he's in recovery mode between he and Saliba. And it goes behind. Good running from Almiron. And as you would expect, everybody's up. Just leaving two men back.
15: Ilgiev Tantashev, the referee from Uzbekistan, just managing the pushing and shoving in there with Galarza. Miguel Almiron of Atlanta United and MLS paddling the sun there through the roof. Directing traffic. He'll hook this one in. Mignon punches it straight sideways. It's knocked down. It's held in. It's Velasquez. Can he get across away? Strong tackle there by Upamecano. It's out for a Paraguay throw.
16: You can almost feel a clear energy shift within this stadium when Paraguay get into these positions. Their fans start to all standing up down to our left. And there's just a little bit more tension when the ball starts flying into the box, because they know the chaos that they can create.
15: Junior Alonso gets the throw in. Mignon comes to get a good solid take
16: Mbappe's
15: for him.
16: Mbappe's in here. If Mignon can find him.
15: Can he find him on a line? Mbappe running through. What a ball from Mike Mignon. Kylian Mbappe cleared away at the last moment.
16: Well, they felt that it was a handball as this one pops up. What a ball from Mignon. hits the sidewinder.
7: It's taken quick. It's in play off the corner. It's the outside netting. That was total chaos there as it came in for Dembele. It was Velasquez who made the backtracking run to clear it away. It's he and Hill, the goalkeeper, who are down.
16: Well, it's we'll see if it's a handball, first of all, but he just slightly misses that, and it does hit the part of his arm that would have come back.
7: Had it been a goal.
16: Had it scored from a corner, no, because it wasn't whistled in real time. And they played it short, and then great recognition by both Mbappe and Dembele that there was some space and an opportunity. It's a tight angle. Heel's trying to make himself big, but Velasquez even coming over last second to make that challenge. And Heel is still down on the ground getting treatment right now. But what a wild sequence. I saw that. As soon as Mignon caught that throw, and Mbappe took off. And it was a beautiful kick right into his path. But Mbappe, he was trying to take the ball in stride with the bottom of his cleat, and it popped up, and it just got caught underneath and allowed Velasquez to get back and make that tackle.
7: Gustavo Alfaro, in the days before the World Cup, said that the goalkeeper is an issue to be solved. Trying to decide which of his three would be the starter. It was Orlando Hill who was given the start. He's been magnificent at this tournament. He's down getting treated. Here's the last chance.
16: Mbappe on the right side. Good luck catching him if he's got a head start. We're chasing shadows. And yeah, he just missed that touch. Because if he gets that touch in front of him, he's able to take it across the defender. And now all of a sudden you can't make that challenge. But because it bounced up and then it gets away from a little bit, it would have been a handball had it been whistled, but it was not whistled. But had it led to a goal, that would have been taken away.
7: Scan the QR code on the screen. Vote for the Michelob Ultra Superior Player of the Match. As Heal, who recovered, and how many managers might have actually benched him after the 4-1 loss to the United States. Back-to-back shutouts for him. Two saves in the shootout the other day against Germany. He lumps that one long. Kubas knocks it down. Rabiot picks it up. Sliding across there with Caceres to clear in front of Rabiot.
16: And I'm looking down to our right. You've got a number of French subs getting warmed up. Mateta not up yet. Doué, Cherki.
7: France, one of the teams that could probably field an entirely second group of players and make just as deep a run. It's an embarrassment of riches. It's Manu Kone! Save! That's the first stop of the game. Heel tracking that one, knocks it away, out for a corner.
16: Also, if you see a goalkeeper banged up a little bit, let it rip. Great looking strike, but you have to, like he did there with Kone, hit the target. You hit the target, you make the keeper work, and this gets some good movement. It ends up with some side spin, and that would have been going in at that top corner.
7: Ninth corner for France, as many as they had in the entire game against Sweden a few days ago. Swung into the near post and cleared away. And they draw contact from Almiron. That ball stayed. No, it didn't. It looked like it was staying in play. Assistant referee right at the last moment.
16: That was punted up near us as well.
7: They're getting great distance on these clearances.
16: That's one
7: Paraguay.
16: Way to take your time taking a throw.
7: Pamecano battling there with Enciso. Morocco awaiting the winner after their win in Houston earlier today against Canada. Big tackle by Rabiot to knock it away from Galarza. Olise skips away from Gomez and gets it back. Michael Olise, Kylian Mbappe. Barcola now in the box, swept away by Caceres, and that'll be corner kick number 10 for France. More than they've had in any game so far at this World Cup. Dembele wanted the short option, and then he got annoyed with the field microphone, kicks it out of his way, and he'll hook this in. Easy catch for Heal. 10 minutes gone in this second half. France knew coming in this was going to be tough. They said so. Paraguayan team that was able to go toe-to-toe with Germany, knock them out in a penalty shootout. Paraguayan team that, as you mentioned, one of the best defensively in the grueling marathon that is South American World Cup qualifying. Getting them back to the World Cup for the first time since 2010. Almiron got a piece of it. Upamecano's there in front of Enciso. It's misplayed by Rabiot. It's Almiron who picks it up, just plays into space. Does Enciso have the speed to get there and keep it in play? He does not. And it will, in fact, be Paraguay who go to their bench first. Jose Canale, the defender who made the winning kick in the sixth round of the penalty shootout in Boston.
16: Yeah, and you wondered, he was the replacement for Alderete. You wondered, with him back in the lineup, how long he might go.
7: He didn't play the last game with a knee injury.
16: And we weren't sure. He didn't train fully with the team, even as late as yesterday. And slightly surprised to see him in the starting lineup for this game. Another look at the strike from Kone. Heel. Woo! That's a great save, you know. It's a good-looking ball, and that hand is tough. He slaps at it because he has to get full extension on that ball with the left hand.
7: There's a pain tolerance piece, but there's also just a fitness piece.
16: Yeah.
7: For missing the last game. But Omar Alderete, normal starter at the back for Paraguay, has given everything that he had today to get through 57 minutes.
16: There's the other part, too, where you want to play as a player always. You want to be in the game. You want to be competing. But if you can't physically be at 100% in a game like this, which is very intensive, round of 16 of a World Cup match, you're hurting your team. So I think even for a player like him who has experience, goes out. Now, Canale's played some good minutes in this tournament, but he's got to get into the rhythm and the routine and the partnerships in that side of the field.
7: Mbappe, that was good work by Diego Gomez there. He had a little look up to see how far Faislam Mignon was. Mbappe backtracking defensive run to win the ball back for France. Sends it wide to Barcola. Kosser is defending him. Mbappe again knocked down behind the play. It's a nutmeg. It's Barcola. Late contact from Kosser preventing the shot. He's going to have a word with Barcola about it. It's into the hands of Heal.
16: Well, Casares plays with such an intensity, which you could see at the end of that play. Long ball up to Enciso. He's by himself.
7: Pick it up here on Saliba. He's trying to win a throw. Is that ball out of play? It is just at the end. It's a France throw.
16: France starting to find a little bit of life in the wide areas when they can get their wingers the ball early, where they can get them some space to pick up momentum, to take defenders on. Barcola did so well there, beats two. But Casares, he didn't give up on the play. Gets back, poked it away from him as he was going to shoot that.
7: Barcola. And that's nowhere near. And Ciso, meanwhile, is down. France are preparing a sub.
16: And he had to be subbed off in the last match as well.
7: It was
16: right around this time, actually.
7: Some sort of a leg injury, and he was a little bit questionable coming in for this one. So that's not just you're losing two of your regular bedrock starters. You're also burning two of your substitution windows as well if you're Paraguay. That limits your options to change the game later. So Enciso, the bright young star for Paraguay, replaced by Gustavo Caballero. And Desiree Doué, first off the bench for France. He's going to replace Bradley Barcola.

0: So again, Paraguay, as you can see on your screen, they've got three remaining substitutions, but only one more sub opportunity. Media pressure there by Caballero to knock it away from Rabiot, out for a goal kick. France making their first substitution of the game. The hour mark in Philadelphia, the field completely in shade on a triple digit 4th of July. Canale, first touch since coming on as a sub to slot across and clear it out. France have won all four of their games at this tournament, outscoring opponents 13-2. They have World Cup records for consecutive multi-goal games and consecutive three goal score games. But Paraguay knocked off Germany in the last round. Dina is going to get there to keep it in play. Diego Gomez is there in front of Due. Try to keep possession there. That was almost disastrous. Caceres was there in time to clear it out. And it's a Paraguay team, as we said, recovered from the 4-1 humiliation, certainly for them, for as strong as they are defensively, to lose that way to the U.S. on opening night. Back-to-back shutouts. Qualify out of the group as a third-place finisher. Pull off the upset on Germany. They're playing with a confidence and a belief right now.
1: And as you can see, they've announced advanced in the FIFA knockouts twice, and those were both in penalty kicks. So if you don't think that they're already thinking about that at this point of the game, they are. They are here to grind you down.
0: Their goal against Germany the other day in Boston was the first time in six knockout stage games they'd ever actually scored a goal. They've been shut out in the prior five, but it was a scoreless draw with Japan. And they won in penalties in 2010. This is a team very comfortable in games like this. What about the French? Désiré Doué running a Caceres. Support from Diego Gomez. Doué cuts it in. Finds Kant. Referee says play on. That was Andres Cubas. Koundé sends it along for Olise. Olise double team. And he's forced to cycle it around. Dembélé crowded off it. Trying to play for Koundé. Breaks down there as Alonso couldn't find an outlet. Mbappe. Why not? Didn't work that time though. 10th shot of the game for France. Only one on target.
1: It's a little bit of impatience, I think, for a guy who just hasn't really touched the ball much. And I did think that was a foul on Doué. Yes, absolutely a foul on Cubas, who is one of the players for Paraguay who's at risk of yellow card suspension. But he dangles his leg out there, Doué beats him. And not to say that the referee didn't have a perfect view of that. France would have loved that free kick. But I just think the more of those you let go, the more you encourage that type of action. So I don't like that in that moment, especially when you have an advantage for a team that's struggling to create goal-scoring opportunities. They shouldn't be punished for that by not calling that foul.
0: Ilgiz Tantashev of Uzbekistan. First ever World Cup knockout stage assignment for him. He and the two assistant referees. Here's Doué. And just to a standstill in the end there.
1: But they're not giving the threat of a cross though right now, France. So it does make it easier for them to shift over, close down space, stay in positions. They might have an injury.
0: A good step there by Diego Gomez. It's reset wide for Doué. Trying to run it in. Pass two, pass three. A little bit of contact. Goes down. Referee says no. On their own carrying
1: forward. He's got the jets.
0: He's got a little bit of a step there on Saliba. Trying to recover his angle. William Saliba in the end has the stride to get to that loose ball.
1: Yeah. Oh, man. And Almirón is down after that run.
0: Juan Lara is the video assistant referee. Man down on the other end of the field.
1: Yeah, Doué's still down after he came inside. If you watch the bodies that converged on top of him as he had this slashing run, great balance, great technique.
0: Olise is exchanging words with the Paraguayan bench right now.
1: See, there's no touch of the ball at all here. Look. And I think what they're trying to say is that there was a dive.
0: It is being officially checked.
1: But that's a foul. I think that's a foul. This should be a penalty.
0: Juan Lara of Chile, the video assistant referee, We are in a check right now. We have yet to move to review, but you can kind of see where the referee is listening on the headset to
1: and
0: the VAR
1: they're trying
0: from
1: to argue
0: Dallas.
1: He's diving, but there's no way he can avoid that contact in that moment when you put a leg out and get no contact on the ball.
0: We are going to go to review. Dr. Joe Macnick, you've seen the same looks as us. What do you think?
2: The only consideration that the referee can think about of not giving a penalty here is that he's going away from the goal. The ball is going away from the goal. But there definitely is a contact here worthy of a foul. So that would be the consideration whether to give the penalty. And I think looking at this replay, we may have a penalty kick.
1: I think this has to be a penalty 100%. I don't care in this moment which way that ball's going because he's actually lining up for a shot. So it's not as though he wasn't going to be able to get to it. What a run by Due.
0: So the whole Paraguayan staff is saying it's a dive. But here's the thing. If that's 40 yards from goal, it's a no-brainer foul.
1: Yes.
0: So why wouldn't it be in the box? Let's see the decision.
3: After the off-field review, number 8 of defender trips attacker player inside the penalty area. Decision is penalty.
1: Change the game. Coming off the bench just gives you a different look. It was a tough game already defensively, but look at that. The agility, the balance, the slashing. He takes on 5 defenders, and then that little touch at the end, Gomez had already committed to it, thinks he's going to get it. It is not a dive. Sorry, Gustavo Alfaro. That is a foul, and that is a penalty and an opportunity for Kylian Mbappe, who's not standing with the ball right now at the spot. But this is something that you see teams do now. It will be Mbappe to take it, I can assure you. But Dembele's standing there right now to take attention away from him and allow Mbappe to get in his zone without all this right now, which is Paraguay trying to step on the penalty spot, disrupt the flow, put off the penalty shooter, and he's going to hand it to Mbappe after the fact.
0: Orlando Gil, first of all, is a big dude. He's 6'6". He takes up a lot of that goal. He saved 2 of the penalty attempts in the shootout.
1: Yeah, you see that? Velasquez trying to spot. Well, you're trying to just make it where the penalty shooter, in this case Mbappe, is coming up and maybe his plant foot slips and you make that spot, that area uneven. That's we have a word for that I can't use on TV.
0: The last time Kylian Mbappe took a penalty in a World Cup game was the final in Qatar, and he made it. Senegal held out for 66 minutes before the French finally broke through. Paraguay have held out for close to 69 minutes. And Orlando Gil keep him in it. They're arguing now over whether that ball is precisely on the spot or not. And Mbappe is going to replace it and go back through this routine here to set himself.
1: That's part of what Paraguay were trying to do. You maybe create a little uneven surface and the ball moves and now you've... This guy's so cool. He's taken so many of these. We'll see if it affects him or can he'll come up with a save.
0: Mbappe scores. France finally in front.

0: The French captain Mbappe does it again. 19th World Cup goal. Little patience waits for Heel to start leaning. And then puts it the other side. Really composed finish from Kylian Mbappe from the spot. Paraguay held strong. Took them 70 minutes to find the breakthrough. And the French lead in Philadelphia. It says, come on.
1: Mbappe level with Messi at this tournament. One behind Messi in the all-time goal-scoring record.

0: And you saw the sub that the guys were calling for. 2-8 comes into the game, changes the game. And that's the luxury that France have. They have such depth and abilities to keep the pressure on you, bring on different guys, different looks, different characteristics. But at the end of the day, they're all world-class players. So Paraguay pushed now to get back in the game, as they should. The space is going to open up behind, and potentially the floodgates open.
1: Although Pamecano's got to get there under some pressure from Caballero.
0: But they knew it wouldn't be easy. We knew it wouldn't be easy. This is a tough Paraguayan team. But the biggest credit I can give to the French, amidst all the different pushing, kicking, off-field plays like that, once again, they still stay cool, calm. Didn't get sucked into it. Didn't pick up unnecessary yellow cards. Didn't look panicked. They always looked in control. They believed that goal would come, and it did.
1: And that will take us to our second half hydration break, powered by Powerade. Kylian Mbappe, for a 19th time in his career, scoring a goal in a World Cup. And with 20 minutes to go, it's France who lead Paraguay 1-0 in Philadelphia.
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1: We saw the little bit of extra stuff there, the extracurriculars. The teams came in for the hydration break. You were speaking before the break about how France have kept their cool today.
0: Yeah.
1: That is maybe the greatest part of Didier Deschamps' legacy. The 3 World Cups in which he's been in charge. Think about some of the crazy games they've been involved in. Think about 2-0 down to Argentina in the final. Think about how long it took them against Belgium in the semifinal in Russia in 2018. This is a team that keeps their cool. They just keep going. They just keep going. They don't crack. They don't break down.
0: Ben, let me say this about Paraguay. If they're going to go down, they're going to go down swinging, and they're going to try to take you down with them. And what I mean by that is they're like, look, we've got nothing to lose at this point. If they get red cards, they're trying to get you red cards. They feel if they can get a red card for France, it maybe gives them an advantage. So it's even more imperative for this French team to keep that composure, keep that maturity. Do not get dragged down to that level and get through the next 15, 20 minutes, whatever it ends up being, unscathed, without yellow cards, without suspensions, without red cards. Try and find another goal. Do not end up in a worse situation going into that quarterfinal.
1: And that's where our referee, Ilgiz Tantashev of Uzbekistan, has a role to play as well, of how he manages what we're going to see in the next 15 minutes plus stoppage time here in Philadelphia.
0: And out of the hydration break, instantly seeing that Paraguay have shifted into a 4-4-2. So they've released a defender, put on an extra midfielder. They're going to play aggressively. They're going to try to win the ball back. They're going to try to get back in this game.
1: They took the lead on Germany. It was the Germans who came from behind in Boston for a 1-1 draw through normal time that ended up in a penalty shootout. And this was the other thing that Zlatan talked about. What was his call?

0: moment when you keep possession, the ball sweats, not the players. Can France just keep the ball and exhaust Paraguay running around trying to chase it? Pomacanel, good job to win the header on a bouncing ball. Doué on the run, Mbappe in front of him. And it breaks down there, and Mbappe commits a foul. And then a little bit of a kick out there from Cáceres, it looked like. And Mbappe's down.
1: Perfect example of what we were just talking about. Mbappe, ball turns over. Always loved his attitude throughout this tournament of, look, I've got to get that ball back. That's a foul. But then watch at the end. Right there. Yeah. So that should be a yellow card. For sure.
0: Dr. Joe Macnick, what do you think right now?
2: Well, we put a lot of pressure on this referee, but officiating a game like this requires teamwork. He's got two assistants on the field, a fourth official, even a fifth official that is authorized to give him some help. He needs all the eyes, especially for these off-ball fouls.
0: It's only going to get more and more chaotic as you see Mbappe now level with Lionel Messi for the golden boot here. As that cross comes in, that was Caballero, had a little bit of a step in, but it was over his head, and then it ends up out of play for a goal kick.
1: The assistant referee had his flag up.
0: Yeah.
1: Then he put it down.
0: And that's the communication they have on the headsets there. And I look back at, just the gamesmanship.
1: Yeah, look from Velasquez coming from behind. Here comes a little scuffing of the spot. Look, man, they're trying, from their perspective, it's whatever it takes.
0: By any means necessary.
1: And that's certainly not in the spirit of the game, but they don't care. Had no effect.
0: And meanwhile, Paraguay is fighting to win this ball in the midfield. There's a big series of duels there for that loose ball. Junior Alonso under some pressure from Ousmane Dembele. And now they're trying to play forward. Scolarza, who played it back inside. Now what can Paraguay do? Juan José Cáceres. In for Mauricio. Alonso will clip it long. Good header one there by Galarza. Couldn't connect with Caballero. And the Paraguayan bench is absolutely furious that this was given on the field as a throw for France. And this is exactly what Dr. Joe was just talking about, the teamwork of all the different officials, all the different sets of eyes to say, no, in fact, it's Paraguay's ball.
1: I expect a long throw here into the box.
0: Junior Alonso to send it in. Man down is Upamecano. It's flicked to the far side. Doué goes down. It's going to be a free kick for France.
1: Yep, little elbow to the stomach. And Upamecano is definitely looking at the referee as to make sure he saw that.
0: Wasn't terribly subtle, though.
1: No.
0: 10 minutes to go. Didier Deschamps having words across to the Paraguay bench. He's exchanging words right now with one of Paraguay's assistant coaches. Paraguay been one of the tournament leaders in yellow cards, including their head coach and two assistants who have been shown yellows. As you see, France have a terrific record. When they score first, they tend to win. 2006 final would be one of the only two exceptions to that. The last time they lost a game in which they scored first was 1982. Dembele, great take out of the air, but then knocked away by Alonso. Cáceres clips it forward. Caballero trying to bring it down. Cáceres takes a big tackle there. That's going to be a yellow card. That was Manu Koné.
1: And you're thinking now instantly if you're Deschamps that that's a potential sub option to get Koné off. You don't want other players on yellow cards. And he's late. It's definitely, even the emotion of the bench is that tackle. Michael comes in, the entire Paraguay bench, and they're trying to influence the referee by any means on the throw-ins, on set pieces, on fouls. So they've won a set piece, and the referee's making sure that this is taken where the foul was, which is right. No, it's the other side of the half. He's got a long way to drive this one, by, so inherently he has to hit it pretty high and float it. We'll see how aggressive Magnon is.
0: Mauricio clips it up. It's headed in towards Magnon, but it's an easy catch for him. Pompey not going to be able to get back to that one. Canale goes long. It's Mauricio and Chase. Upamecano is there. Mauricio draws some contact. Referee says no. Paraguayan bench, as you might imagine, arguing about it. Can France have a spell of possession here? On a very hot day. They just take more time off the clock, and they take more energy out of the Paraguayans and set up that rematch of the semifinal from the last World Cup in the quarterfinal round against Morocco, who beat Canada earlier. That'll be Thursday in Foxborough. Ryan Cherki preparing to come on. Kylian Mbappe, a little skill check. Olise and Kubas just tried to wipe him out and couldn't. Olise still running in. Mauricio steps in to take it away. Gustavo Gomez plays it long. Furthest forward is Avalos, trying to knock it down. Koundé takes a tackle, but it's advantage as it falls to Olise. And then he takes a tackle from Caballero. That's a France free kick. And they're going to get Ousmane Dembélé out of there right now. Ryan Cherki. Such a talented player. Not a lot of minutes to be had on how stacked the attacking part of the field is for France. What's interesting is this remarkable streak that France have of consecutive multi-goal games, of games in which an individual scores multiple goals. And I imagine they probably couldn't care less about that right now as compared to just get out of this building alive and on to the next round.
1: And there's also every chance they still score two goals in this game, but they're not thinking about that. They've got the one goal. They're going to see this game out. That's their plan. And by any means, just get to the next round. Keep it moving.
0: Rabio just got that away from a flying Caceres. Desiree Doué. And it's too far inside. They're just going to find Cherki. It was meant for Olise. France just playing keep away. Cherki takes a late kick as he gets rid of it long. A reminder, Monday on Fox, the United States playing Belgium in the round of 16 in Seattle. Coverage starts at 6 p.m. Eastern, 3 o'clock Pacific, live on Fox.
1: That challenge was a welcome to the game, Cherki. And knowing his confidence in himself, I would imagine the first time he gets the ball, he's going to try something.
0: 5 minutes plus stoppage time to go in Philadelphia. Here he is. Let's see what he tries. Do Paraguay have enough left? It's been a physically exhausting and emotionally exhausting tournament for them. They've achieved a great thing by knocking off Germany in the last round, but it means they had to play that extra time into penalties. So they have enough left on this sweltering day in Philadelphia, 5 minutes plus stoppage time, to try to do it again. Create another shock, extend this game against France. Tino won the header, it's out for a Paraguay throw. Caceres is their long throw threat, tries to get that in deep. Enter comes sideways, hooked to the near side. Here's their chance. That one's fired in well wide, though, in the end. Maybe just trying to create some chaos in there.
1: Yeah, it's a tough strike because of the height that it comes at. Alonso wants it to just drop a little bit more, but Kunde did well getting pressure on him and forced him into a decision early.
0: It's been a very good tournament for Paraguay overall to get back, to advance in the knockout stage for just a second time ever, and to recover from that bad loss to the United States in their opening game. And that's a tough challenge there. That was Galarza flying into the back of Manu Kone. But maybe that's the question. Some of these teams that have achieved great things to get here, do the big teams start to flex their muscle now in the round of 16? And does it become not predictable, but familiar of who's showing up in the quarterfinal round? Pinged awkwardly off of Mauricio there. Couldn't do anything with it. And France are 3 minutes plus stoppage time away.
1: I think it just demonstrates also there's a real skill to playing these types of games. There's experience and things that just can't be. That's going to go out of play. I think it'll be a Paraguayan throw. Alfaro's, he's like, come on, let's go.
0: I mean, they need a boost of energy. You can feel the energy sucked out of Paraguay right now. And their fans are trying to get their energy up as well. It's been a tough day for the fans here in Philadelphia. Osres couldn't get through on the far side of Dina. Throws a tough challenge in. Mbappe the other way. Kylian Mbappe! Saved by Gil. And importantly, steers the rebound all the way out of the box past Olise. Second save of the game, Orlando Gil. Takes him past Eloy Room of Curaçao for the most saves of any goalkeeper at this tournament, even with the extra games played. 90 seconds plus stoppage time.
1: It'll probably be a pretty sizable number, I would imagine. You had heel down at some point during the second half. You had a lot of different stoppages, the VAR review. So there will still be time here for Paraguay, certainly, to try to tie this up.
0: But do they have the energy?
1: Doesn't look like it. Because they can't even chase the ball right now to get it back off of France. You had said they needed a spell of possession. And they've had a couple of them now. It's just wilting a Paraguayan team that is on their last legs, playing in heat, played 120 minutes against Germany.
0: Error for Mignon, although just kind of clipped hopefully forward. Oh, it's going to work, though. It's going to fall for Mauricio on the turn. Mauricio took it early, and Mike Mignon down to make his first save of the entire game after 89 and a half minutes.
1: Yeah, just a misplay again in the back, not for the first time. Trying to take a ball out of the air. Upamecano, and it goes straight to the Paraguayan attacker. He gets the shot. He hadn't really had much of an opportunity to get the shot off. And then that one, he doesn't catch all of, so he didn't really test.
0: Well, then it was just given away out of the back.
1: And they're going to play on.
0: We're going to play on. Mauricio, chance to cross. Luca Dino, only man in there. We're playing 10 added minutes here in Philadelphia. And all of a sudden, France have somewhat allowed Paraguay to feel life again. Galarza trying to bring that down, 1v3, gets it away wide from Mauricio. He'll cross it in early to the far side. Dina flying at her and steers it upfield where there was no one but blue shirts. Olise, Due won the penalty, which is the winning goal as it stands. That shot is blocked. Junior Alonso just clears it out. Due took a little bit of a bump there. Velasquez heads it away. Good work, Bravio, to come recover that ball in the middle. In for Olise. Can they just slam the door shut, France? That's a hard tackle there that Olise takes from Galarza.
1: And did you see how Galarza stands over the top of Olise once he goes down? Look at this. And I'm sure he's not saying, hey, I'll help you up, man.
0: That is something that you pretty regularly see yellow cards for.
1: And
0: that's what Mbappe was saying. Yeah. How is it not a yellow card? They'll just roll this sideways, France, and try to take more time off the clock. Ryan Cherki. Big tackle there by Junior Alonso. Paraguay have the ball back. Galarza goes long, long run for Caballero here. Upamecano has a step on him. Got to be secure and sure in this moment, though. He wanted to go back to Mignani, elected not to because that passing lane was being covered. It's going to be whistled as a free kick for France. Didier Deschamps right now, all the way out, giving instructions, but also before that, just saying calm, calm, keep composure.
1: I think for sure, as well from Deschamps, a frustration that these types of tackles, the things after the play, aren't being punished. And so when they're not being punished, they're going to continue.
0: One of the French coaching staff was all the way in Paraguay's bench area and is now walking back to the French bench. So keep half an eye on what happens here at the final whistle. Saliba will just play it safe and lump it long. Galarza knocks it down. Kone steps in and keeps it in play as well. And he's just being dragged down. No whistle for that. Cherki now. He'll dance his way through or win a corner. That's even better. They will take all the time the referee allows them to. Now they're going to make the argument the Paraguayan players aren't 10 yards away from the corner flag.
1: Which they're not, because you can see the little hash to your right of your screen. That's the designated 10 yards.
0: Elise back from Due. Big tackle by Galarza. Mauricio steps in on the loose ball. Man down behind the play for France, holding his face. It's out for a Paraguayan throw. Referee will not allow Paraguay to take the throw. That's why they're losing their minds, because Jules Koundé is down holding his face behind the play.
1: Yeah, and look, it's a clear. That's contact to the face from Galarza. To me, that's actually something that could be reviewed potentially for a red card. I know it's not a huge action, but he's lining him up. You see him looking at Koundé's face and then makes contact with his right hand to his face. But these actions, I'm repeating myself, I know, but it's a frustration here that these have not been given cards and they've been allowed to continue to this point where this game has been so disjointed and descending potentially into chaos. At a minimum, that is a yellow.
0: Junior Alonso now, the long throw in. Chaos of bodies into the middle. Only Dina was there. Canale able to keep it away from Mbappe. Look at the entire Paraguayan bench. You can see standing up on the edge of the sideline as Canale clips it in the box. It's flipped on. Mauricio trying to get there, and Dina was there first.
1: Oh, my God.
0: And then Mike Mignon, as goalkeepers love to do for some incredulous reason, not just picking up the ball. It almost cost him.
1: I don't know if he realized how close he was. That ball stayed in play.
0: It only ever takes 3 seconds off the clock. And Mignon that time, not messing around. It's going to be played long. Due's onside. Runs onto it. Mbappe wants to cut back. Due. Mbappe. Mbappe. Saved by Hill. The rebound. Saved as well.
1: Wow. What a save. That would have been game. But yet, Paraguay lived to see another day. Potentially, four, and they've got the ball.
0: Four saves for Gil, 4 minutes for Paraguay. Free kick in midfield.
1: Galarza
0: goes down. Olise's going to get a yellow. That might be relevant come later rounds.
1: I mean, Galarza's been intent in either getting a yellow himself or a red, or somebody else a yellow or a red. He's been trying to get in on the action throughout this game, but yet it is Gil who has kept this game where it is. So look, he's pushing him, and eventually gets it doesn't do anything, but he sells it enough for the referee. It's embarrassing. But that strike through the legs, what a save with the right hand, and the ball's back in play here.
0: The free kick is taken into the box. Dewey able to clear. What is remarkable is that Paraguay have received zero yellow cards and France have received three in this game. Paraguay get another chance. Clip wide for Velasquez. Sends it in the box. Saliba mishits the clearance backwards. And Paraguay in the 98th minute will have a corner.
1: And their keeper, Gil, is asking if he can come up for this. So far, he's been waved off it by Alfaro.
0: Still 2.5 minutes to play. Mauricio to take. Now the fans are alive. Man down in the box.
1: And look who it is again.
0: Galarza. Two summers ago, we would see the Euros in the day and Copa America at night. Now the two are meeting. Mauricio hooks in the corner. Mignon's a great take. It needed to be a great take, and it was.
1: And they have so many numbers forward here if they want to go. Wow.
0: He elects not to.
1: I think just his initial intuition was to fall on it, but there was Mbappe, Doué, Olise, and only two Paraguayans back. But they just would be better served to keep some possession, potentially. Unless Mbappe truly wants to call game. It looks like he might take it to the corner.
0: Wins a free kick. 90 seconds to go. This has been a very professional performance in so many ways from France today.
1: Yeah, it's a good way to phrase it. And this is Mbappe knowing the situation. Gets his body in front, takes the foul. It's the best way to take time off the clock. A little smile and a chuckle because, you know, as it stands, France will have the last laugh. And relatively unscathed if you consider that yellow card for Olise. Should be a corner. I'm sure he's wishing him happy 4th of July. Hope you enjoy your time here in America.
0: Safe flight home. 30 seconds here in Philadelphia. Morocco in a quarterfinal awaits Thursday in Foxborough. Another little tangle off the ball. That one involving Doué. He steps in to win it back. Can Paraguay get the ball and have one last attack? They're going to have a free kick now, it looks like. But is there time enough? We've hit the minimum 10 added. Is there time enough for one more attack? Referee looking at his watch. Referee ends the game. And France move on to the quarterfinal of the World Cup.
1: Oh, here we go. Koundé, Paraguay trying to take him down here. Look, there's a huge scrum you're not seeing just yet. They're going to cut to this, I would imagine. And the French trying to pull their players away. It was Velasquez who starts it. He pushes Koundé in the back. And the Paraguayans want to fight. They wanted to fight throughout the game, and they still want to fight. Walk away, if you're France. Walk away. And now the celebrations. Freed from desire. The French are moving on to the quarterfinals.
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10: Welcome back to iHeartRadio's coverage of the 2026 FIFA World Cup. France win this one 1-0 over Paraguay. Survive in advance, coach. Survive in advance. Even if it wasn't pretty, France, obviously the dominant team, but just the one penalty kick goal to send them through to the round of 16 to face Morocco.
11: They looked very comfortable with a 1-0 lead. Maybe too comfortable,
10: yeah.
11: Because Paraguay at the end created some chances. But they just looked like they were in cruise control. And it was one of those games where you didn't feel... I don't think Paraguay was as dangerous. So France wasn't too concerned
10: right.
11: about it. But there were chances at the end. I mean, it could have gone very poorly if Paraguay gets a goal and now all of a sudden you've got to regroup and get it back. So, but France looked very much in control, very comfortable going forward. Certainly they've been in two finals in the last yeah. two World Cups. So
10: they're used to
11: you
10: it.
11: Could they're used to it. And you admire that about a team when they get to that place, but right. it could have cost them, I guess is my point. They look good. They look comfortable. They looked in cruise control, but boy, if I was coaching, I'd say, let's get one more goal.
10: Yeah.
11: And
10: clean things
11: Hill,
10: up the back.
11: Yeah. Hill had two back-to-back saves on Mbappe. You know, the goal that they did give up was on the penalty kick, but maybe 12 minutes to go. Mbappe has two. Hill comes up with big saves and you think, well, at the end, Paraguay got some life.
10: Yeah, absolutely. Let's get our post-game recap brought to you by the Home Depot. 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
11: I think there would be more participants if the award was to build it with Beckham.
10: Yeah, man, that would be quite a promise.
11: But, I know my wife would be fired up about that.
10: 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Well, like we said, it was 0-0 at halftime. France were a little bit frustrated, even though having the majority possession, a lot of chances, but nothing really threatening. They make a couple substitutes. Desiree Doué comes on for Bradley Barcola and ends up earning the penalty kick, which Mbappe puts home.
11: Great run.
10: Yes.
11: He took five players with him on that. And it was definitely a PK, but he forced them.
10: Yeah.
11: So he was a bright spot coming off the bench.
10: Yeah, and a lot of people can point to, you know, a team's run to the final, whether it be, you know, however many penalty kicks you get. But when you're putting pressure on defenses, you're going to earn more penalty kicks because of what you're doing, right? So it's not just luck in getting those things. It's because of the things you're doing, because you're on the attack so often. And I think France definitely falls into that category. So Mbappe, 19 goals in 19 World Cup games. He's now just one back of Lionel Messi for the most of all time. And, you know, looking at his age, especially compared to Messi's, and yeah. we expect this to be his last World Cup, it's probably
11: inevitable
10: that he's going to break that.
11: If he stays healthy.
10: Yes.
11: No, that was impressive. You know, you said it before the game that it's eight games to get to the final, yep. whereas it was seven
10: Correct.
11: Prior, right? And so they do have to manage. And when it's a team like France, who, again, has been in the last two finals, they know that they know how it works. And yep. Deschamps, their coach, knows how it works. So he won it as a player
10: yep.
11: and as a coach and lost in the finals. So they kind of do get into this is how we're going to do it.
10: Right.
11: That does give them confidence, but it wasn't as authoritative as I think the French fans would like.
10: Sure.
11: And you also mentioned this at the beginning. You know, they beat Senegal 3-1, Iraq 3-0, Norway 4-1 against a Norway team that had all new starters except one, 3-0 with Sweden. This was kind of one of their first
10: true tests
11: because of how defensive Paraguay
10: Correct.
11: Was. It wasn't that Paraguay was creating a lot offensively. In the end, at halftime, it was 20% possession for Paraguay. At the end, it was 24% possession. So it'll be interesting to see if they, you said it just now, that when they go through these World Cups, the journey,
10: yeah.
11: there's ups and downs. I mean, our last champion, Argentina, lost to Saudi Arabia in the
10: first game
11: in the qualifying, in the group stage.
10: Yeah, so I mean, you're going to go through these moments, and I think I've mentioned this many times about the U.S. men's national team, right? You're going to have to face adversity at some point. It's yeah. never just going to be a cakewalk all the way. So doing this at this point is much, and moving on, by the way, is much more effective, knowing that you can overcome that hump in the future as well. I still want to see, you know, a complete team play France, because we saw a couple of their question marks today, whether it yeah. be not really having a true number nine, like a poacher type of player that holds up play a little bit, is a threat in the box when you don't have the ball in behind as much. Mbappe becomes a little bit, I don't want to say equalized, because he doesn't have the space to use his pace, right? But that, and then you saw in the last couple minutes how shaky they were in the back as well. So I'm wondering, you know, still you get the job done. They have so much firepower that you can kind of outscore your problems up to this point. But I wonder how it looks against a team that is both, you know, solid defensively and can threaten you on the other side.
11: Yeah, I think for the next opponent,
10: exactly.
11: The script is written. Yeah, and they did. They nullified their attack. They didn't yep. really get to run at anyone. So, and you can. They're exposed at the back.
10: Right.
11: Yeah, you're right. You watch that, and that would give any opponent good optimism to come up with a good plan to expose them at the back
10: yep.
11: and then get compact.
10: It is funny because the last couple days we've had Argentina almost lose to Cape Verde, and that was definitely a different game than this one. But I think most people would say probably Argentina, France, and Spain are probably the three favorites yeah. Out of the teams that are left at this point. Spain cruises in their first game. We'll see what they look like in the round of 16 coming up in the next couple days. But the two previous finalists get the job done, but maybe not do it in as convincing a fashion as maybe you would have hoped. So yeah. There's this element of, okay, like it's these giant teams, these big favorite teams that are, you know, going through this stage and maybe not doing it in as dominant of a fashion as you would expect.
11: Yeah, I think you might be right. I mean, I think it'll be interesting to see who lands in the finals.
10: Exactly.
11: And it'll be interesting to see if they can elevate their game from yep. what just happened.
10: Right.
11: Again, Cape Verde deserves a tremendous amount of credit for how well they played,
10: sure.
11: how the grit they stayed in it, the goals they scored. So you have to give them credit, but they really, really challenged Argentina
10: yes.
11: for the entire regulation and overtime. So, I've said it several times, how much did that take out of yep. Argentina?
10: Yeah.
11: So we'll see if they can. They do need to step up a gear. Some of these yep. close games, historically, these teams playing against these other teams, it shouldn't be close.
10: Right.
11: So we'll see if they can rally. And now the window is much tighter.
10: Yes.
11: We're coming down to, if you get to the final, I think it's 17
10: right.
11: days, five games.
10: Yeah.
11: And so depth's very important.
10: Well, I think my point in mentioning that is that maybe the door's more open for a run to a semifinal or a final than maybe one would have thought going into the knockout yeah. stages for someone like, I don't know, a Colombia or United States. You never know. So, right, you're these dominant teams that looked unbeatable suddenly look pretty beatable
11: yes.
10: at this point. So
11: I love the spirit of Colombia.
10: Right?
11: By the way, and they had an energy. Their crowd was behind them. They they could sneak in.
10: Right.
11: I agree.
10: Yeah, yeah. I love how this is kind of shaping out. It's going to be a wild next, couple weeks or so to finish this one out. Let's come back. Let's discuss a little bit of the shenanigans that was going on between Paraguay and France and France's response to that. You're going to try and get every leg up that you possibly can to try and beat a team that you know is more talented than you, but maybe it was a step too far, and if it was handled correctly by the referee. We'll come back and discuss that on the other side. France win 1-0. To move on to the round of 16, or sorry, the quarterfinals, excuse me, to face Morocco. We'll come back and discuss a little bit more here on the postgame show. You're listening to the 2026 FIFA World Cup on iHeartRadio.
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0: Welcome back to iHeartRadio's coverage of the 2026 FIFA World Cup. My name is Anderson Hurst, joined by three-time national champion head coach Peter Fewing. France move on to the quarterfinals to face Morocco in a rematch of the 2022 semifinals. So Morocco looking for a little bit of revenge on that one. I think they can pose quite a threat to the French today, especially considering their performance and maybe a lack of conviction in their 1-0 win over Paraguay. But I want to talk a little bit with Coach about, you know, the kind of shenanigans that Paraguay was trying to do with France today. Obviously, you go into a game knowing there's a big skill gap, knowing there's experience gap, everything, right? And you're going to have to try and do everything you can to get under the skin of French players to, get the most out of it yourself as well. Try and get them off their game a little bit. Was it too much for Paraguay? And was it handled correctly from the referee? It seemed like he let a little too much go and it kind of allowed it to happen more as the game went on.
1: Yeah, I think we've seen it in a couple of other games. Senegal, the same. When teams start trying to get under your skin, it's distracting them from doing their job and playing.
0: Right.
1: I think it kind of backfired today on Paraguay. I don't think it was effective. They were trying to instigate some things.
0: Yep.
1: Coming in late. That, you know, the smack on Mbappe as he goes running by. I don't want to say if you're going to do it right, you know, and it really hit him, but it more ticked them off. And sometimes it's a little, you get a little punch in the nose.
0: Yeah.
1: So there was no punch in the nose, but it sort of makes you say, okay, if you want to play like that, we're going to punish you. So I don't think it's been effective, but to your point, when there's a gap, you're trying to find any way to distract, to take someone off their game. So there wasn't too much of it, but I thought the official, ironically, there was some things that could have been cards, and then France is the first one to get a card
0: exactly.
1: in the game. And we saw that with the U.S. game.
0: Right.
1: It wasn't antics so much or dark arts, but when Balogun gets the red card, that's the first card of the game. Christian Pulisic was definitely pulled from behind. Jersey, you can see just that his jersey's in the guy's both his hands.
0: Right.
1: So I don't think it's been paying off, but when there is a gap, you got to figure out ways to throw teams off.
0: Yeah.
1: For me as a coach, I never really wanted any of that. You know, I didn't want assistant coaches stepping on the field to get a yellow card to stop the clock. That's not us.
0: Yeah.
1: I'd prefer to keep the standards high.
0: What about how France responded to it? Because it seemed like for the majority of the game, they almost kind of brushed it aside as if, okay, you're going to try this. We're just going to play our game, do what we need to do, get the win and get out of here. But there was almost a, I don't want to say relief after the end, but there was a little bit of an arrogance after they won the game against the Paraguayan team, and who, to their credit, even though they were trying to do a lot of dark arts during the game, they wanted to come and shake the hand of Mbappe, and then, of course, the fight ensues because he refuses and all that stuff. So talk about, the France's response to it and them being able to block it out and move on to the next round.
1: Yeah, well, it was never egregious enough that France had to retaliate.
0: Right.
1: And so it was almost, it felt like it was sort of dismissed. Like, okay, you can try that, but we're not going to engage in that. But then once the game ended, and I thought Gil, the goalkeeper, had a phenomenal game.
0: Right.
1: You know, he didn't give up a goal in the run of play. It was in a penalty kick. And he went to shake Mbappe's hand, and Mbappe just ignored him and kept going, which I didn't like that so much, to be honest with you. But it was because Paraguay had done some of the antics.
0: Yeah.
1: So when
0: you can understand the frustration on Mbappe's part.
1: When Mbappe's going to take the penalty kick and they're all standing on the penalty spot,
0: trying to scuff it up.
1: And he's reaching between, one of the Paraguay players has put his foot in between, I think it was Mbappe's feet, and he's trying to scuff up the penalty spot. It's just, okay, it's amateur hour a little bit, and so we punish you, and then we're not going to necessarily give you the respect after the game because of your antics. So I get it.
0: Yeah.
1: I get it.
0: Yeah, totally. Well, France...
1: And then Mbappe laughed at him a few times, which is like, yeah, you can do that stuff.
0: Yeah. There's different responses to it, right? You can kind of match the intensity or just kind of brush it off. And then, you know, you would expect maybe a kill them with kindness sort of thing where you go and shake their hand afterwards, right?
1: Yeah, and they've been in two finals in a row.
0: Exactly. So. This is below them at this point.
1: They've got a big one now with Morocco.
0: That's going to be a great game.
1: Yeah, because Morocco thumped Canada 3-0 at halftime and just shifted gears. So that'll be interesting.
0: And I think, as we mentioned earlier, Morocco will be that one team that France has played so far that can both kind of tame their attack a little bit, but also provide a threat on the other end, right? So that'll be a big test for France if they're kind of the for real team that a lot of people expect them to be. I'm not saying they're not the favorite by any stretch of the imagination anymore, but definitely some other stuff
1: going on.
0: Best
1: test so far, for sure. Exactly. I would agree with you, yeah.
0: Yeah, so, all right. Our next broadcast coming up tomorrow. We got two more good games. I mean, Brazil-Norway starts 12:30 p.m.
1: What a game.
0: Pacific
1: That's fun.
0: Time pregame. Yeah. And, of course, that means 3:30 p.m. Eastern time pregame for a kickoff 30 minutes later. You can hear that match and all the matches on the iHeartRadio app. Just search 2026 FIFA World Cup. After that, Mexico-England in Mexico City. That'll be a fun one as well. That'll do it for here. We'll be back with you guys tomorrow. Don't worry. A huge thanks to Travis Moger, our technical director and producer extraordinaire, for Pete Fewing. My name's Anderson Hurst. The final score today from Philadelphia, it was France 1 and Paraguay 0. 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

the objection on the left, because I know all the good economists will raise it. They'll say, well, you're overstating this. Labor is only a fraction of what a product costs, maybe a quarter of the cost of a widget. Well, raise wages 10%, that widget's not going to jump 10%. The loop doesn't completely close. And they're right, it doesn't fully close. But here's my response to that. It doesn't have to close to trap you. It just has to move a little bit, because it's not a perfect circle, it's a ratchet. And every turn you raise wages, prices follow part of the way, the target is what moves up. And you've gained less ground than you think while you're convincing yourself that you solved the problem. What you really did was you changed the cure to the disease. And here's the cruelest part, the part that nobody on that morning show mentioned. Housing. Rent is the single biggest driver of the entire number in the study. And you cannot wage mandate an apartment into existence. When you pump more dollars into any town without building one new unit, you don't make housing affordable. You just hold an auction, and now everybody's bidding higher because they've got more money. The people you were trying to help are still outbid. They just have more zeros on the losing ticket. So what's the honest takeaway? The MIT number, as I put in the article, is a thermometer. It's telling you something true. Things cost too much relative to what people earn. But you don't cure the fever by holding a match to the thermometer. That's what they're doing with a living wage. They're putting a match at the bottom of the thermometer and say, oh, look, it's going up. We have to keep raising the living wage. If the disease is the cost of housing, the cost of child care, the cost of whatever it is, then the answer is more of those things, more housing, more child care, more supply. Not a wage chase that bids up the very thing you're short on. Good grief. Living wage? What an idiotic idea. Go read about it at Substack, heckofajob.com. I'll be right back. Hey, it's the 4th of July, and I hope you're enjoying the celebration of 250 years of life, liberty, and the pursuit of happiness. Happy birthday, America. You're just getting started.

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2: 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America is celebrating, and Vice President J.D. 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
3: Today, we celebrate 250 years of America, facing the future without fear. We celebrate 250 years of proving what a free people can achieve by the providence of our almighty creator.
2: The vice president and thousands watched as the tall ships sailed past the Statue of Liberty and up the Hudson River to mark the nation's 250th birthday. Tonight, President Trump plans to give what he says will be a very long speech at the National Mall in D.C., even as a heat dome drives temperatures to the danger zone. And crews in Venezuela pull more bodies from the rubble 10 days after those twin earthquakes. The number confirmed dead now nearly 3,000. 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
4: Slight chance for a shower or storm here as we head through this evening. Otherwise, partly cloudy skies for us here tonight. Temperatures drop down into the middle to upper part of the 70s. Sunny, hot, and humid again Sunday as we finish out the holiday weekend. A better chance for showers and storms late Sunday afternoon heading into Sunday night. High temperatures in the middle, even upper part of the 90s. Our heat index up around or just over 100. Still rather hot and humid Monday with showers and even storms. High temperatures, low part of the 90s. I'm meteorologist Ken Boone from the Weather Channel on News Talk 94.5 WPTI. Stay connected.
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16: 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KOA, it's located at 850 AM, 94.1 FM. That's where it is on the dial. And then you hit that as a preset on your iHeart app. And then Monday through Friday from 9 to noon Mountain Time, you can stream me on The Situation with Michael Brown and listen to the weekday program, which we do pretty much what we do here. So if you like this, I think you'll like that. I'm going to start with a confession that's going to surprise exactly nobody who's ever listened to this program or listened to me during the weekday. When a federal agency announced that it is going to review one of its own spending programs, my first instinct, having actually been in D.C. for, quite a while,

was the chairman of the Federal Communications Commission, the very agency that regulates my industry, posted that the FCC had voted to re-examine a federal program that's been, in his words, subsidizing screen time in schools. Now, when I heard we're subsidizing a program that pays for screen time in schools, my skeptic's antenna shot straight up. And then I did what I always do. I went digging. I chased the rabbit down the hole. I found an actual document, not a tweet, a document. 40 pages of documentation. And here's where it kind of gets interesting. Because the chairman of the FCC is mostly right. But the places where he's stretching tells you something important about how Washington sells policies. First, what is this thing that he's reviewing? The thing that he says is subsidizing screen time in schools. It's called the E-rate. Capital E-rate, R-A-T-E, the E-rate. This came out of the 1996 Telecommunications Act, and the idea back when the internet was just a screeching modem, or you've got mail. When it was that and a prayer, you were hoping you could connect somewhere and that you might find something on the internet. The idea back then was simple and frankly defensible. Schools and public libraries, especially poor ones, and especially, I would say, rural ones, could not afford to get online. So the federal government created a discount program. Eligible schools and libraries could apply, and they could get anywhere from 20 to 90% off their internet bills and the guts of their networks, the routers, the switches, the Wi-Fi, whatever it was that they needed to get onto the interwebs. Well, we'd subsidize that. But that's where the first time that the chairman of the FCC's framing gets kind of slippery. E-rate does not buy iPads or iPhones. It doesn't subsidize a single minute of a child swiping on a tablet. It pays for the pipes. It pays for the plumbing. It pays for the connectivity. It doesn't pay for the content. So when Carr says the program has been subsidizing screen time, that's a little like blaming the water company for the fact that your teenager takes 45-minute showers. The pipe is neutral. What runs through the pipe, I think, is the real question. And how much money are we talking about? Well, this E-rate, we're talking about $3.5 billion a year. You see it reported as $2.5 billion, $3 billion, $3.5 billion. That's depending on whether you're counting the statutory cap, recent payouts, or, you know, the current demand. The cap just got bumped up because of inflation. Either way, it is really, it's real money. It's our money. It's your money. And after 30 years, I think it's time we ask, is it worth what we bought? Before I take the argument apart, let me build it up. Because that's the way I like to do things. I like to tell you what their argument is, and then we'll rip it apart. Here's the best case I could find. The E-rate, it did work. It did exactly what Congress asked it to do. I know, shocking, right? A program that did what they thought it was going to do? The FCC says that in every document. Virtually all American schools and libraries now report that they have broadband and Wi-Fi. So, wait a minute, doesn't that mean mission accomplished? The digital divide that justified the program back in 1996? Yeah, that's a long time ago. That gap has closed. Well, I should say, to be fair, it is mostly closed. And the defenders of the program will tell you correctly that for the very last rural districts or the very poorest urban districts, that E-rate discount is still the difference between a connected classroom and a dark classroom. One senator called it a cornerstone of closing the digital divide, and I would say probably not wrong. It's kind of like you've gone all the way. You know, the wall I'm looking at is probably about a six feet from where I'm sitting. The E-rate has gone all the way up to where my nose is just barely touching the wall, but not quite. That's what we've done. That's their case. And that's the case that I would make, and I think that's the case they would make. We've gone 99.9% of the way.

But here's what the evidence actually says. The chairman claims the results are pouring in, and they show one of the largest declines in human capital ever observed. Reading is down, math is down, performance is down, worse for the kids at the bottom. That's a huge claim. So I went looking for the receipts that the FCC itself puts in that file. And the file's not empty. The FCC leans on a Surgeon General advisory back from early this year on the harm of screen use. It cites research that heightened screen time is associated with declines in academic performance. The more screen time that kids use, well, you have a decline in academic performance, a decline in language skills, and you actually have a decline in cognitive development. It cites study after study, finding that reading comprehension is consistently weaker on a screen than it is on paper, especially if you're looking at complex material, and especially if you are a young kid. And the single hardest number in the entire document comes from the Organization for Economic Development. Students who spent 5 to 7 hours a day on devices at school scored about 12 points lower in math than kids who spent 3 to 5 hours. And that's after they controlled for how rich or poor the families were in that study. 12 points. And that's after adjusting for income. So that's not nothing. That's something. That's the kind of finding that if it were screen time research is real and it's not flattering, he's actually got a case. So I'm not going to argue and tell you the studies don't exist when they're stapled right there to the Federal Register. But there's a sleight of hand going on. And this is where I kind of start circling as a lawyer. Notice the word the science keeps using, associated, or linked to, or correlated with. You will search that document in vain for a word that would actually justify a federal crackdown. Caused, causation. Because the honest researcher won't say it. Kids who are already struggling get parked in front of screens more. So then the question becomes, is the screen making them worse? Or are we just measuring which kids were already behind? I can't find anywhere in the document that's willing to answer that question under oath. And I'm not going to answer it either because I can't find any evidence. Which brings me to the second bigger trick. And I think this is the one that matters most. The chairman's framing implies that the E-rate has been tied to test scores and the test scores came back bad. That's just false. E-rate has never been connected to academic outcomes, never in its existence since 1996. There's no performance trigger, no clawback if reading scores drop. There's not one mechanism anywhere that links a single federal dollar to whether the kids actually ever learned anything. The program writes the check for the internet connection and then just walks away. So what's this rulemaking really doing? It's not punishing a program for failing a test it was given. It's asking for the very first time, 33 years in, whether we should build that test at all. And I think the honest one-sentence version of the chairman's announcement isn't that we caught E-rate hurting kids. It would be better phrased as, we've decided to start asking whether the program we never measured should be measured. And that's a more modest claim. It's also a more defensible claim. That's what he should have led with. So let me be the adult. Nothing happened to your kids' internet anytime recently. There was a notice of proposed rulemaking. That's the bureaucratic term. It is not a rule. It's a notice of a proposed rule. So it's kind of the federal government clearing its throat. We're thinking about writing a rule. Do you want to comment? Well, what's that rule going to do? Let's talk about that next. It's the Weekend with Michael Brown. Text lines open 33103. Keyword Mike or Michael. 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I'll be right back.

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The Situation with Michael Brown. Once you find that, hit that subscribe button. And then do me a favor and leave a 5-star review because I'm worth 2 stars. 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Let's finish this story about the chairman of the FCC. I'm talking about the E-rate, started in 1996. The whole purpose of this fee, you can find it if you actually go look at a phone bill, even your cell phone mobile bill, you'll see that little charge down there. And the whole purpose was when the internet kind of first started and, you know, we got through, you know, Y2K and everything else, let's fund by people that are using phones and the internet, let's charge them a small fee to make sure that we can connect schools in rural or poor districts so they'll have the same access that everybody else does. I mean, it's a noble cause, and it's pretty much served its purpose. But the chairman announced a change to the rule because he's upset about test scores. And I'm thinking, well, what does that have to do with the E-rate? Nothing. Nothing happened to your kids' internet. It's still there. In fact, they're still using the E-rate to get to that little, you know, what we call the last mile. You know, when the power goes out and utility companies are trying to restore the power, there's always that last person on the block because that's the last mile. That's the last person to get hooked up. There's always a last person. There's always a last school district. There's always a poor district that people are trying to get to. So the FCC issued a notice of proposed rulemaking. Now, that's required by the Administrative Procedures Act. You've got to tell the public we're thinking about making a new rule. The earliest any of the operational pieces actually bite will be the funding year 2027 for this new rule. So if you heard that the FCC just cut school internet, no, they did not do that. They asked a question, and then they started a clock on a new rule. And then one more caveat. The vote was on the calendar for the open meeting, and with a 3-member commission, the expected outcome is a clean party line or unanimous yes. But as I'm talking to you, I've not seen the final tally posted on the record, even as of this morning. So I'll tell you what's expected, and I'll tell you if it ever gets confirmed. We'll tell you that somewhere down the road. So where does that leave us? Right where a free market conservative ought to be comfortable. A 30-year-old federal subsidy accomplished the original mission, getting schools online. And then it just kept running on autopilot. And nobody ever once thought to ask to prove, is it really producing anything but a bill? Asking whether a program that has succeeded should be resized, maybe refocused, or held to an outcome is not an attack on the children. It's the bare minimum of stewardship of tax dollars that we owe the people, you and me, that are paying for it. You and me. Where I get off the chairman's train, where I get off this track that he's running on, is the marketing. One of the largest declines in human capital ever observed is a tweet on X. It's a Facebook post. It's a throwaway line. It's not an actual finding. The actual document is more careful than the man that's promoting the document. And that's the gap between the careful document and the confident statement. It's exactly where Washington loves to operate. Because the tweet is what you're going to remember. The document is what nobody ever goes to read. Well,
Somebody read it. You're listening to him. The bottom line, I think the screen time worry is legitimate. And I think the research about screen time is real. Even if it's a correlation and not a confession. Even if it's a correlation and not causation. I think the program does need a hard look. 30 plus years with no accountability is 30 years too many. But the case has to be made with the evidence that we actually have, not the evidence that fits in a tweet. Make an honest argument. Your argument is already strong enough. It doesn't need the help. We know that screen time is not necessarily good for kids. And we know that it's not necessarily good for adults. I just had a casual conversation with a friend this past week. He had no idea I was going to do this story. In fact, I think at the time we had the conversation, I had no idea I was going to do a story. But the conversation kind of went something like this. Have you ever just unplugged? And of course, I knew what he meant, but I wanted to hear more. So I asked, well, unplug from what? Like, put your phone down. Don't turn to your laptop. Turn off your iPad. Just literally, maybe you still watch TV. Maybe you still listen to radio. But you don't do anything online. Of course, my response was, that's kind of hard for me to do because I'm on radio, so everything is online. But no, I've not set my phone aside for a day. I haven't set my computer aside for a day. I have for a few hours at a time. He said, well, I did it for a full day and I could barely do it. It was a pretty good challenge. I challenge you. Go do and see what happens. It's the Weekend with Michael Brown. Hang tight. I'll be right back. Happy birthday, America. You're a young 250 and have shown the world that freedom and liberty are alive and well. Celebrate the holiday, then go right back to preserving what made this nation great on our birthday. America.

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7: 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I'm Carmen Roberts, Fox News. America is celebrating the country's 250th birthday with people celebrating coast to coast and around the world. 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
8: There are a number of different ways that people can stay cool here. They can go into the air conditioning. They can go at some cooling stations, cooling buses. So they're trying to prepare for as much of this as possible. You got a good stream of people who are coming in here. Downtown, walking around, enjoying the sights. Really good energy here for the 4th of July and America's 250th birthday. You want to talk about energy, too. Yesterday, we had a series of flyovers here across the National Mall. And today, if you thought that was pretty cool, it gets real serious this afternoon. We're going to have flyovers continue. It's going to be a near constant stream and fleet reviews showcasing aircraft from NASA, the Coast Guard, the Army, Air Force, Marine Corps, Navy.
7: And President Trump will